0: address the risks of advancing technology.
1: We can put guardrails, we can do this and that, but I think you have a lot of negative forces in bringing it up that shouldn't be bringing it up, and they're bringing up things that won't happen. But whoever wins with AI wins.
0: A 51-year-old black man is charged in the death of a woman who was found hanging from a tree in Mississippi.
2: In Jackson, Mississippi, a man charged with murder in the death of Tasia Fortune pleaded not guilty and was denied bond at his first court appearance. Jarquez Ratliff was arrested Friday after the state medical examiner deemed Fortune's death was a homicide. The case has drawn national attention in part because of the manner of Fortune's death. The body of the 29-year-old black woman was found hanging from a tree behind a vacant house on August 3rd. At a news conference Friday, Jackson Police Chief Rochelle Brackney said the investigation is far from over.
3: So this is not closure. This is just one step as we continue to investigate this case.
2: I'm Jennifer King.
0: Republican Senator Mitch McConnell of Kentucky returned to the Senate to vote on Monday for the first time in 3 months, noticeably more frail after he was hospitalized for a June fall in his home. On Wall Street, the Dow down by 152 points, the S&P lower by 37. More on these stories at townhall.com.
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5: Artificial intelligence stocks slid worldwide after leaders of the industry called for a slowdown in developing the technology. Markets also got unsettled by another spike in the price of oil. Higher oil prices tend to get investors more worried about inflation. Oil prices gave back some of those gains, but not before they pushed the yield on the 10-year Treasury note briefly above 5% for the first time since 2023. The S&P 500 fell 0.5% Monday. The Dow slipped 152 points, that's about 0.3%. The Nasdaq composite lost 0.6%. Brent crude rose 1% to settle at $105 a barrel. Seth Sutel, New York.
0: 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News and analysis at townhall.com. From Washington, I'm Keith Peters reporting. The 25-year mark has now passed, but the pain and suffering continues as so many first responders and Manhattan residents have respiratory illnesses and cancer related to 9/11 toxins in New York City. Correspondent Laura Winters reports.
6: The 9/11 Victims Compensation Fund reports an enormous number of people have passed away from the toxins at Ground Zero, close to 9,000 to date, triple the number of people killed on September 11th, 25 years ago. Close to 60,000 first responders, news reporters, photographers, and Manhattan residents have been diagnosed with 9/11-related cancer from being exposed to the toxic air and toxic debris. The numbers tragic. Growing by the day. Laura Winters reporting.
0: An increasing number of Democratic leaders have begun to push back against their party's unflinching support for transgenderism this midterm season. More at townhall.com.

0: Normal is broke and common sense is weird. So we're here to help you transform your life. From the Ramsey Network in the Fairwinds Credit Union Studio, this is The Ramsey Show. And I am Rachel Cruz, hosting this hour with my good friend and co-host of Smart Money Happy Hour, George Camel. So we'll be answering your questions. So give us a call at 888-825-5225. And we're going to talk about your life and your money. All right. First up, we have Amanda in Portland, Oregon. Hi, Amanda. Welcome to the show.
1: Hi.
0: How are you doing?
1: I'm okay. I'm nervous. I've never done this before. So yeah.
2: Not crushing it so far.
0: You're doing great, Amanda.
2: Hey. You're doing great.
0: How can we help?
1: Well, I guess I'm trying to gain an outside perspective on, if my opinion on hiring, an outside exterminator is warranted or like is justified, because me and my fiance have different opinions on that.
0: Okay.
2: What
0: well,
2: needs exterminating?
0: George is not the rodent kind of fella over here.
2: So. I mean, who's a rodent fella? That's a weird thing to be.
0: A lot to see. Yeah. What needs to be exterminated?
1: Well, I guess we've just been dealing with a rodent issue. Our house is kind of old. It's been, you know, on and off for a few years now. I am a stay-at-home mom, so I deal with it. Well, you know, like if I see one.
0: What's a one? What is it?
1: A rat or a mouse. It's gotten into our pantry.
0: Oh,
1: it's eaten through our food.
2: When you say it's, I'm guessing there's more than
0: one. No, there's usually just one, right? Is it the same guy?
1: It's dispersed out. So, like, I trapped one in our closet at the beginning of the year. It escaped. We patched up a hole we found. Now one is back. I haven't seen it. My fiance has. It chewed through our pantry. We took everything out.
0: They're destructive. It'll get behind your dishwasher and like chew cord. All of it.
1: Uh huh. I know. And so we have a small child, and so my anxiety's through the roof because I don't want our child to get sick. I don't want our child to get bit. They're young enough where they think it's fun. Like, oh, I want to play with the mouse, and I'm like, no, you don't. You scream and run. my anxiety's through the roof about it. I would feel better hiring someone to find holes, figure out where they're coming in, create a better plan. And I know it can be expensive, so that like that's reasonable on my fiance's part. But he feels like, what are they going to do that we can't do? But I feel like all of our resources weren't really working, like sticky traps, snap traps, rat poison. We did actually just catch a rat this morning. But it's definitely, I feel like, put a strain on us, or it's made me feel very like distant, and like my anxieties aren't being heard. So it's just like I've kind of been like, don't talk to me about it. Dismissive.
0: So he's getting dismissive with you.
1: Sorry.
2: He's tired of you talking about it. He doesn't want to pay for it. So he's like, we'll deal with it. We'll figure it out. It's going to be fine. And you're like, it's not fine.
1: Yeah. And it's like, it's understandable. Like the finance aspect, I understand, but it's,
2: how much does it cost?
0: You're living with a rat. Like,
1: and it's, you know, like I'm.
2: Is it $1,000?
1: No, I was looking up, like estimates, and it was saying maybe like $350 in our area might be like the highest, but I think it could be less than that for an inspection.
0: Okay, so from his side of the fence, are you guys financially in a good spot? Do you have money that you are like, we can write a check and get this done with? Or are y'all broke? Are you broke?
1: We have cash in a safe that like we could use, but then there's like, you know, this is on the list of a million other things that need to be repaired or fixed, or, you know, so then there's that, like, what does that money go towards first? Like, is
2: how
1: it,
2: much
1: it's
2: money
1: really
2: do you guys
1: need?
0: I think the rat
2: tonight.
0: Removal. I mean, I
1: I mean, like, same girl. So we have $1,000 saved in cash. Okay. We don't, I wrote all this down. Sorry. We have $1,000 saved in cash. We own our house. We own our cars. We do pay rent on the land, so there's that. And we have more, like roughly $3,000 in debt just from like just credit cards.
0: Okay.
1: Combined. This is all combined.
0: Okay.
2: So your total consumer debt is $3,000?
1: Mm-hmm.
2: Okay. And how much does he make?
1: $3,800 a month. It kind of fluctuates.
2: Okay. But.
3: So I think the I think the real problem, I mean, obviously the rat is the real problem. So we'll give him that standing. The issue to me, Amanda, is there's a $350 swing of you not feeling justified and heard and valued and what's important to you in this moment. And your fiance is dismissive. I mean, I don't want to put words in his mouth, belittle. Like, it's affected your relationship, is what you said. Like, yeah, sure, the rat's giving you anxiety, but ultimately, you're living in a household that you don't feel like you get a vote.
2: Is he the same way with the other repairs in the house where he's like, Dad, I'll deal with it. I don't want to pay someone. I'll get around to it. It's not that big of a deal.
1: I mean, some of it, yeah, but. I mean, yeah. And there's like a point where like, cause he's very handy. He can work on cars. He can build things. You know what I mean? Like he's a real trade. He can do all sorts of stuff, but it's kind of like, okay, well, when are we gonna, you know, like get around to it?
3: It's a lot of talk.
1: Yeah. Or it's like to the point where, you know, until it's like, okay, now we really have to, cause this is happening with the car now, or now we really need to repair this because this is falling apart, or, you know, so.
3: Okay, so I think, with winter coming up.
1: Yep.
3: Okay, so No. I feel like the discussion needs to be had of the bigger picture of and I don't want to like throw this word out because I feel like it's overly used, but like it's almost like you don't feel safe because we have to wait till something is an urgent emergency to have any attention towards it. And you want a life that is, you know, somewhat well kept, but that you feel like he's taking care of things. And when that's being removed, it starts to kind of shake this safety feeling that you have in general, right? It's more of a pattern. It's not this one thing. Even though this is right. Would you agree? Yeah.
1: Sorry.
3: No, it's okay. What makes that, why is that emotional for you? Is that?
1: I mean, yeah. It's just I'm a worrier. I stress a lot. Go play, please. Sorry, my toddler. I'm a worrier. I stress a lot, and so just like even he brought up the other day, upgrading my engagement ring is paid off. Go play. And I was just kind of like, what? Like, are you serious? Like, why? How can you bring that up when, like, there's a million other things on our list that need to get done? You know what I mean? So it was just, like, and then he kind of got sad that, or, like, upset that I, like, dismissed that thing so quickly. And I get it. Like, he was trying to be sweet and wanted to do something nice. But
2: if he's trying to be sweet, he should value the things that you currently value, which is fixing these issues that are not wants, they're needs at this point. So you guys need to have a real conversation about what this relationship looks like, what the commitment looks like. I mean, I don't know how long you guys have been on the fence here, but we need to start really combining our lives and our shared goals and values. And let's start with the rat and let's spend $300 to remedy this thing before it turns into a bigger issue.

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0: Next up, we have Jessica in New York City. Hi, Jessica. Welcome to the show. Jessica, are you there?
1: Hi, how are you?
0: Hi, good. Welcome, welcome. How can we help?
1: Thank you. So I recently lost my job just on Tuesday, and
0: two days later,
1: my car broke down. So mother of three, starting from scratch. I've always had like entrepreneurship, like and so I don't think I'm ready to go back to the workforce. I think I'm ready to start my own business, maybe acquiring a business, or really maybe getting into real estate, maybe buying a property. I just need some guidance as to what's most profitable.
2: Are you independently wealthy? Do you not need income?
1: Oh, I need guidance, and you're going to hopefully help me with some of it. I don't know.
2: Okay.
1: Using other people's
2: I'm just wondering, do you have money right now to cover the bills?
0: Yeah, like what are you going to do when rent's due next month? Do you have money saved?
1: My partner and I live together. He pays the rent. Luckily, I don't pay anything towards that besides like our HOA fees. And then I do have a lot of student loan debt, which is most of my what I'm responsible for, as well as groceries and things like that. But as far as living, you know, he takes care of that.
0: Okay, but I am saying though, you do need money right now to live off of, like next month, as an example, correct?
1: Right.
0: You don't have $50,000 in an emergency fund that you're going to use.
1: No, so I do have about $20,000 in crypto, about $8,000 in the bank right now, and I should be getting some severance that I'm trying to negotiate because it's like 1 month's severance. But I'm hoping to learn more about, I don't know if a loan is the right way or how to, you know, I was thinking maybe shadowing a person that does it to better, you know, get to know how to start something from the ground up.
0: Okay.
2: As far as real estate goes or what?
1: So that's the thing. What is a type of business that...
2: So you want us to help you figure out what business you should do?
1: Yes, and how to obtain the money for it.
2: I mean,
1: buying a small business could be like...
2: I've seen
1: like
2: a lot of this on TikTok, so
1: I think
2: our algorithms are similar for different reasons, but I get a lot of these, just buy up small businesses, and it's great. Buy a car wash. Buy a boring business that generates $10,000 in revenue a month. So easy. It is not, and it's expensive, and we never recommend anybody take on debt in order to finance a business, let alone anything else,
1: right.
2: But especially business, because there's high risk.
0: Yeah, Jessica, how old are you?
1: I am 30. I'll be 39 in November.
0: 39 in November. Okay. What were you doing before? What was the job you had that you just got let go of?
1: So stormwater management, like underground civil work, and have a background in architecture as well for many, many years. It's what I went to school for, design and pre-architecture.
0: Design. Okay, perfect. And how much student loan debt do you have?
1: About $150,000.
0: Oh, my gosh. What was that your degree?
1: It wasn't as much a degree as it was probably the lack of knowledge and, you know, not knowing what we were getting myself into. I'm the first one in my family to go to college here in the United States.
0: Okay.
1: So I think, some lack of knowledge with regards to that. And also, since they were so high, they were supposed to be less. But once I graduated, they told me it was more. And, interest.
0: How much were you making at your job?
1: Six figures, about $100,000.
0: Bonus. Well, if I were to paint the next 2 years of your life, Jessica, of what I would recommend, it's probably not what you're thinking, but can I just say, if I woke up in your shoes, what I would do? And George probably has a plan of his own too. But so I think because of this debt, and you have some savings, you have $8,020 in crypto. I think my goal for you in the next 24 months is to be completely debt-free, have a fully funded emergency fund in the bank, and that's going to take longer than 2 years, and to find a career path at which you're qualified and that you enjoy and that you're good at that can bring in a similar income. So that's very where I would probably take you for the short term, meaning the next 2 to 3 years is very different than going and getting a small business loan and starting up a business. Cause what that's going to do is continue to add to the risk that you're already in. of having debt and then currently, as we're talking right now, not having an income at all. So I would be looking to replace that income any way I could here in the next little bit, because my goal would be to get out of debt. And not start something new right now. Because you're financially in the hole, and I would want you on solid ground before you start something.
1: Yeah, that makes sense.
2: So this might be, we're going to start this as a side hustle business 3 years from now, and we're going to do something that we actually enjoy doing, not something that we saw that could make money from social media. And so you love architecture, you love design, you love, you know, all the civil work that you've been doing. Find the thread in that and go, how can I turn this into something that I own?
1: Right.
2: That's a better path than, I heard real estate is good, let me go take on a $300,000 loan on an investment property.
1: Right.
2: Because I don't want you to fall on your face.
1: Sure. The other thing that I had started prior to me losing my job was drop shipping, like online sales, taking a course on that, which was very economical.
2: How much was the course?
1: It was $500.
2: Guess who got rich off of that? The person who launched the drop shipping course. The person who sold you the dream that drop shipping is going to make you so much money. So how much money did you make drop shipping?
1: Well, I haven't been able to start yet because I had this full-time job that honestly was getting in the way of things that I wanted to pursue. So I feel like now I have the time to pursue something, and maybe I could continue where I left off with it. I understand it's hard work, and there have mentors that guide you every step of the way till this day.
2: Please don't buy another course selling you on an entrepreneurial idea.
0: And I don't know if you have time, Jessica, to start something new right now. Like, you need money.
1: Right.
0: Yeah. So I think A1 is finding a job, any job right now. And then what George is saying is on the side at night or on weekends, put some of your time and energy into something else to see if we can grow that. But yeah, the urgency of getting out of this $150,000 of student loan debt, let alone being able to pay for food next month, I think is what I would be focused on.
1: Right.
2: So what's behind all this, Jessica? If I said, why are you urgently chasing after these business ideas of drop shipping or real estate? What's behind it? What's the ultimate goal?
1: So that's always been an interest of mine. I never thought I would be working a 9-to-5 the rest of my life. I always saw building something.
2: But what's been an interest of yours?
1: Working for myself, made perhaps sales. Since I was a very young child, I always had this entrepreneurial spirit where it was being 10 years old and learning how to do Play-Doh and teaching my friends and charging them, or learning how to make all this intricate jewelry by myself back in my home country, Colombia, and, you know, making it and selling it there. And then taking that here when it came to the United States, like hence writing a lot.
2: I love it.
0: I think it's great.
2: So follow that thread. What is the problem that you're trying to solve? And who are the people that you're trying to help? And what is your unique solution that can stand out in the crowd? If you just write, take that as a homework assignment and do not start another thing. Don't buy a course until you finish that homework assignment. Because right now, I think you're just chasing after the wind and you're going to spend a lot of money that you don't have in order to start businesses that won't succeed. Versus just taking the time to slow down, pay off the debt, like Rachel said, get a full-time job with benefits, doing the work that you're already equipped to do, and then start this other thing on the side for fun, and then start charging, and then see if you get traction the point where you go, oh my gosh, if I started doing this 40 hours a week and scaled it, I could outpace my current income.
0: Yeah, absolutely. And that's how it grows. I mean, the mistake so many people make starting something is they take out the loan. They try it 4 years down the road. It's like, oh my gosh, it's not done what they thought. And so they're stuck with a failed business and still a loan to pay back. So move at the speed of cash, Jessica. Go slow with the ideas. Now, I would say we should give her Ken Coleman's book, Find the Work You're Wired to Do. There's an assessment on the back of the book. And take that assessment and see if some ideas generate. But and our team will pick up, Jessica, if you stay on the line. But yeah, I think A1 still is finding an income to get this. I'd get the crypto out and I'd start paying down the student loan debt and doing something on the side. So I hope that helps, Jessica.
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4: With SRN News, I'm Keith Peters in Washington. The Supreme Court has rejected President Trump's bid to restrict mail ballots ahead of the midterms. The decision allows states to continue sending ballots under existing processes used by nearly one-third of voters. The Trump administration wanted restrictions in place before the November midterm elections. Republican Senator Mitch McConnell of Kentucky has returned to the Senate after a long absence. The 84-year-old senator had not been to the U.S. Capitol since June 14th, when he was hospitalized for a fall in his home. Another rough day on Wall Street, with the Dow down by 152 points, the Nasdaq dropping 146, the S&P 500 lower by 37, oil near $102 a barrel. More details at srnnews.com.
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9: 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Listen, I need everyone to put your phones down. 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

0: 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All right, let's go to John in Charlotte. Hi, John. Welcome to the show.
1: Oh, hi. Thank you so much for taking my call.
0: Absolutely.
1: I hope this is a lifesaver. I'm in desperate need for some to try to figure out how do I get out of this situation that I got myself in. Okay, my mortgage is $1,587.88 a month. I owe $175 on the house.
2: You're breaking up on us, John. Speak directly into your phone.
1: I'm sorry.
2: See if we can hear you better.
1: Okay.
2: So 1587, then you got $175,000 left on the mortgage.
1: Correct.
2: Okay.
1: And my rent.
2: So yeah. Close. We'll try to get you a better connection, John, and jump back in
0: I
2: with
0: know.
2: You.
0: I know. You sounded... We will be back, John. Oh, let's try again. Hold on 1 second. Okay. Is that better, John?
1: I mean, I can hear you.
2: It was a good effort.
0: Okay. Yes.
2: Right.
0: Shoot. He said he can hear us.
2: We'll jump to our next call and see if we can get you connected.
0: We'll have our phone screeners get back on with you to get a better connection. Okay. We will get back to you, but let's go to Ryan in Asheville up next. Hi, Ryan. Welcome to the show.
3: Hi. Thanks for taking my call.
0: Yep. Absolutely. How can we help?
3: So my wife and I are on baby step 3. We're quickly approaching baby step 4. Just for quick context, between us both, we have 2 pension funds, 2 401ks, and 2 Roth IRAs. My question is, with similar rates of return, if I have approximately $32,000 in a company 401k and only $9,700 in my Roth IRA, is it still better to prioritize my Roth IRA?
2: Do you have a Roth 401k option?
3: Yes.
2: Okay.
3: I contribute $120 a month as a Roth contribution.
0: What's the match? Are they giving you a match at your company?
3: So it's not a match. It's actually they contribute 5% regardless of what I contribute.
0: Okay.
2: So if you did $0, they're just putting in 5% of your income.
3: That's correct. Yeah, I'm a first responder within a local government, and so that's kind of the standard practice.
2: One of the perks. That's great. Okay, so let's talk about your investment strategy here. Is the pension, is that automatic, enforced?
3: Yeah, so it's a 6% from my check into the pension fund, and, of course, I can't change that.
2: Got it.
3: And then it's based on the average 4 highest consecutive years of salary at full maturity.
2: Okay, so we recommend 15% of your income going into retirement once you hit baby step 4. So once you get the fully funded emergency fund, and the order you would do that in is match beats Roth beats traditional. So you said you get a match regardless, so that's kind of nice. It's kind of a moot point. But if you have a Roth 401k, you sort of get the best of the both worlds from your Roth IRA, meaning it's after-tax money, but it's going to grow tax-free. So
3: yeah.
2: That might help with your conundrum. What a lot of people do, if they don't have a Roth 401k, they'll go to the Roth IRA first, fill that up. That's $7,500 for this year. And then if they still haven't hit 15% of their income, they'll go back to the traditional 401k. But in your case, you might say, I want to do all 15% of my Roth 401k and be done.
3: Okay.
2: But the good news is the balances don't matter. So you're going to see this. It's not like if you invest in the $32,000 401k, it's going to have higher growth than the IRA.
0: Ryan, how much do you make a year?
3: So between my wife and I, the gross is $102 a year.
0: How about you, though? Like, because we're talking about your numbers and your stuff.
3: Mine's 65 a year.
0: 65. Okay. Because I'm thinking if the 6% of the pension that you have going in, we always say that half of the pension is what counts towards your 15% on baby step 4, because there is money going in, which is great. So you want to include some of it, but you don't have a lot of control. And sometimes they put it in pretty conservative investment, so it's not very aggressive. So that would be, 3% of your pension is the 15. Are you following me? So you got 12% left of your income, and you'll be investing a total probably of around $9,000. So you really could go fill up that Roth IRA at $7,500, and you know that leaves you $1,500 left. You could just throw at the 401k if you wanted, because you're getting 5%, right? We don't count the employer's match or the employer's contribution in the 15%, but it's still good to know that it'd be close to 7% going in the 401k. Yeah. It's probably what I would do.
2: Yeah. And it, like, here's what I did at Ramsey for a long time, is just 15% into my Roth 401k here. And that way I never saw the money. And so it sort of forces the discipline, because it shows up before you ever get your paycheck, versus some people going, hey, I've got extra money. Should I fund the Roth IRA or should I go on vacation? Mm-hmm. And so sometimes it's just nice to force yourself to eat the vegetables, which is kind of what you do when you dial up that investment in your 401k to 12% in your case.
0: But going from a pension to a Roth and then some in a 401k, that is great. And you guys doing that, and your wife's income, your wife doing the same on her side.
2: That's
0: of
2: amazing.
0: It all.
2: How old
0: amazing,
2: are you guys?
0: Amazing.
2: That's impressive to be
3: at. So I am 27 and she is 26.
0: Oh, good for you guys. Well, amazing. you're gonna kill it, y'all. Absolutely. All right, let's go back to John. Let's see if we got him on the line. John, are you there?
4: Yes, ma'am. Mm-hmm.
0: Oh, you sound clear. Clear as day.
4: Oh,
0: okay,
4: good.
0: Perfect. Okay. So we have your mortgage, and then you're saying what you had left on it was about $175,000 on your house. So what's your main question?
4: All right, the main question is, I have $23,000 and let's say roughly $23,000 in credit card and loan debt.
0: Okay.
4: And now my Social Security is only $1,561 a month.
0: Okay.
4: And I only net around $500 from the rental property that I have.
0: Okay.
4: So that averages out to about $2,000 a month.
2: That's all of your income?
4: So that's it.
2: Oh,
4: so
2: boy.
0: How old are you, John?
4: I'm an old man. Oh, my God. I'm 74.
0: Oh, I'm not too old. You're good.
4: Oh, thank you.
0: A young 74.
4: Well, God bless you for that one. Thank you so much. I accept that.
2: So you make a little over $2,000 a month between Social Security and this investment property. What are your expenses every month between the minimum debt payments and your bills?
4: All right. Now, I have a rental that I pay rent in North Carolina. That's $625 a month. Then I have, my credit card debt is $1,200 a month. And that's about it.
2: What's the rental in North Carolina for?
4: Because of the house that I rent, because the house that I own is in another state.
0: Okay, so you have two mortgages.
4: No, one mortgage and one rent.
2: Okay, so who's in the other house that has the mortgage on it?
4: Oh, my renters, my tenants.
2: Oh, so that's you're making $500 a month between the mortgage payment versus what they're paying.
4: Yeah, you're right. Right.
2: Okay.
4: Right.
2: Well, something's got to give here.
0: Yeah. How much? If you sold that house, how much equity is in that house?
4: Well, it's worth. Zillow's got it up there for about $310.
0: And you owe $170. And you owe $175.
4: Correct.
2: You might net $110, $115 after fees.
0: And you're renting for where you're living
4: correct.
0: Right now. Okay.
4: Correct.
0: Okay.
4: Uh-huh.
0: Gotcha. Okay.
4: I wanted to do like a home equity or a cash out, but I don't know because I just is basically, well, there's two mortgages on the house now, so I don't know if I can find anybody to take. I don't know if anyone would take their place if I were to try to get a cash out to pay off the credit card.
2: That's just moving around debt, though. What we need to do is get out of the debt, which is going to require deeper sacrifice. So I would be looking at selling this whole thing and using that proceeds to pay off the debts. And maybe you'll be able to at least get by.
0: Yeah, and maybe you'll have
2: Social Security and maybe some part-time work.
0: And after everything's paid, hopefully it's $100,000 left. And then the hope would be that maybe you can find something small. That's probably what I would do, John, is probably sell this rental. And it's in another state. You don't want to be a long-distance landlord.

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0: Well, if you're new to the Ramsey Show, it's important to know the way we filter our questions, we give our advice, we think through scenarios is in a pretty consistent manner, if you will, because there's a plan that we follow called the 7 baby steps. And it really is the plan to get yourself in control of your money, get out of debt, save, invest, pay off your house, everything you really need to do in your life when it comes to your money and the order at which you should do it. So if you're not familiar with it, make sure to check it out. We'll put a link down below for those of you watching on YouTube or listening on podcast to check out the 7 baby steps, because this is one of the most, you know, helpful things that you can do for your financial journey. All right, let's go to, is it Luis in Indianapolis? Hi, welcome to the show.
1: Hi, thank you. Thanks for having me. So basically, I'm calling because I'm trying to figure out whether selling my car is actually a smart financial decision, or whether my partner is right about me being impulsive again. So a little backstory, basically, in December, my old car broke down. I tried buying a cheap 2 to 3K car, but the very next day it wouldn't start. I got frustrated, made an emotional decision, and bought a $43,000 car, even though I always told myself I wouldn't buy a new because of new car because of depreciation. So basically now I'm considering selling it, but I'm not trying to upgrade or buy another expensive car. I started this a side business, mobile detailing, so I bought a van. So right now, I wouldn't be in rush buying a different car, probably in the next month or so.

0: your guys' show for since I was in high school. So I said I would never buy one because, you know, depreciation. So I made sure to buy a $3,000 car.
1: But how much did you have?
2: You know, there's, you had the money. There's a middle ground here. We're, you know, it doesn't have to be from a
1: 3 to 43. There's a gap here, a $40,000 gap, yeah, we can talk about.
2: Okay, so, did you, is it on payments?
0: So I actually, I bought it January, like I said, I don't know, December of last year. And I actually paid it off end of February. So
2: okay,
0: that year, yeah, I graduated nursing school January of 25, had about 15K in savings. And throughout that 2025, I saved up a total of like 35,000. Wow.
2: So did you spend all of your money on this car?
0: On the car, and I had a $24,000 student loan, so it was both of them.
2: Oh, so you did, okay.
0: So basically all of my savings and earnings I spent on the car.
2: Yes, so that probably is not smart.
1: Do you have any other debt, or are you debt-free now?
0: I'm debt-free now. Wonderful. I make sure, you know, I don't have a budget. I don't do a budget or anything like that, but, you know, I kind of go my paycheck's every 2 weeks, so I just kind of go.
1: Do you think, just spitballing, do you think a budget would help you make less impulsive decisions?
0: I think so. I definitely think so. I tend to be very, I just tend to be kind of go with the flow, and I usually like structure. But for some reason, when it comes to budgeting, I tend to find different kinds of budgeting apps, but nothing really grabs my attention. So I just end up going to, you know, just kind of mental budget.
1: Clearly that one's not working. So let's try a downloaded app for now. I'm going to gift you one called Every Dollar. I'm going to give you the premium version. It'll connect to your bank account. That's step one. We got to make a budget, and your partner can be your accountability partner in saying, hey, that brand new car was not in the budget this month. Now, if you want to save up and get a car, let's put it in the budget and say $1,000 a month. We're going to put away in a sinking fund, and by the end of 2 years, we got 24 grand.
2: Well, and how much do you make a year?
0: So, I make a total of like 90,000. Pick up some extra shifts in the side business, so I'd say about 100K.
2: Okay.
1: And the van's paid off?
0: Yeah. So, you know, this was impulsive too, right? In summer, I basically had a savings of like 15,000. I ended up putting 10,000 on like the 4,000 or 5,000 on the van and the equipment. So then, basically, right now I have $5,000, you know, in savings.
2: Okay. So I honestly, because you're under the, we say that you're, anything with motors and wheels that you own should be no more than 50% of your take-home pay. But let me get this right, though. The car, the $43,000 car, is different than the van, right?
0: Correct. Yeah, that's just more of, the van, I usually just use it to, like, go from.
2: And how much, you know, is it worth, would you say?
0: The van, I'd say it's probably worth about $3,500.
2: Okay. You know, it's paid off. At this point, I think you would, I don't know if I would sell it, because I think that you're going to take the hit of it being a one-year-old car. And I don't know, you know what I mean? Like, at this point, the car isn't the issue. You're the issue now with your money.
1: Yeah, if you made like
2: you have to control yourself.
1: A blood oath to yourself and God and your partner that no more impulsive decisions, we're going to budget for all these things, then it's okay to keep it. Now, it might be a stark reminder of your past decisions, and if that's the case, if it's going to keep you up at night, you know, slamming your head on a desk going, I shouldn't have done that, then sure, sell it as just so you can stop letting that live in your head rent-free. But as far as our parameter goes, it is a lot of car for a young guy,
2: even though
1: you're making good money, but it's not violating the parameter so much that I would say you need to go sell this tomorrow, you're broke. It's not freeing up a payment. You're not needing it to pay off any other debt. So if you love the car, you can keep it. What kind of car is this?
0: It's a basic 2025 Honda Accord. Is it hybrid touring?
1: So, okay. Yeah, that's
0: you know,
1: sweet ride.
0: I was obsessed with it, but now it's just kind of just sitting there. You know, just, I mean, I don't even want to put the miles on there, right? Because eventually I do want to sell it.
2: No, you got
1: to
2: live.
1: Just drive it till the wheels fall off.
2: Yeah, you bought it. You got it.
1: That should be the pact you make, is I have to drive this thing for 10 years to prove to myself that I don't impulsively jump in and out of decisions.
2: So your goal needs to be to build up an emergency fund of at least 3 months, put that aside, and then start investing your income. Because Luis, you can start making smart decisions today, because the guy you've been at this point is a little bit, you know, on a whim, and an expensive one that you go

0: on, and that's how you're going to live your whole life, is kind of this like whim to whim, versus saying, I'm a guy that does have structure. I have fun and I enjoy my money, but I'm going to have a plan around it and some level of control when it comes to my spending so that I know what is going on. And that's what the budget's going to help you do. And you put all that together, you're going to do fine. Like you are. You worked hard. I mean, you paid off, gosh, the car and $24,000 in student loans in a year. So you obviously have a strong work ethic. I think you're going to be able to make some great money. You just want that money to be put to good use. So I hope that's helpful. But yeah, stay on the line. We'll pick up and get you every dollar premium for free.
1: I like these promises. I will not go into debt ever again. Mm-hmm. Unless it's a 15-year mortgage, and I will not make impulsive purchases, and I'm going to let my partner advise me and give me wisdom, because they know me better than anyone.
0: And she's probably like, stupid, Luis, what are you doing again?
1: What are you doing?
0: You bought a business? I bet he came home. That's what he said. He's like, listen, I bought a car dealing business.
1: Every time
0: business.
1: He comes home, there's a new decision in the driveway.
0: And then he's like, I bought a new car. She's like, what? And it's jumping from extreme to extreme, which can happen, but you go from a beater, $2,000 car that won't start.
1: It sounds like
0: you
1: had money.
0: Frustrated.
1: We don't tell people go buy $2,000 cars for the rest of your life.
0: If you have money, yeah, you could have gotten a great.
1: If you're in crippling debt, you need something to go
0: car.
1: From A to B.
0: Go get a $15,000 car. There's that middle ground there that's important, versus letting your emotions take over. Always so. Logic is going to help you, my friends.
1: Always move slow. Sleep on it. Just sleeping on it might change your life. Whatever it is, $10, $10,000, give it a rest first.

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3: News this hour from Town Hall. I'm Keith Peters in Washington. As Republicans and Democrats in Capitol Hill battle over the issue of affordability heading into the midterms, new polling by the Pharmaceutical Reform Alliance shows broad bipartisan support nationally for reining in prescription drug prices. Former Arizona Congressman J.D. Hinsworth is the group's spokesman.
4: It's not a Republican issue. It's not a Democrat issue. It's an American issue. With a little more than 50 days until the midterm elections, this is something tangible. Bills are there for drug pricing reform, for reining in big pharma. There are three lobbyists on Capitol Hill for every congressman and senator dealing with this issue, pushing the big pharma agenda.
3: Hayworth says Americans can help rein in prescription drug prices by signing an online petition at the website PharmaReformAlliance.com. In an interview on NBC News Meet the Press, House Speaker Mike Johnson says if President Trump's promise of $5,000 per voter went through, it would not come from more taxes or debt.
5: We're not going to get further in debt if this idea was implemented. This would be, in the president's mind, in the way he analogized it, like a dividend check for shareholders. That's how he thinks of it. If a corporation does well, everybody gets the benefit of that, and he thinks of it this way. They're talking about the new tariff revenue and other revenues coming into the country.
3: The Supreme Court has rejected President Trump's bid to restrict mail ballots ahead of the midterms. The decision allows states to continue sending ballots under existing processes used by nearly one-third of voters. On Wall Street, the Dow down by 152 points, the NASDAQ dropped 146. More on these stories at townhall.com.
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3: Amazon says it has suspended its partnership with 21 Air.
8: This happened after one of the cargo carrier's planes careened off a Miami runway last week and killed five people. The Boeing 767 came in fast and then barreled roughly 1,300 feet past the end of the runway and smashed into a van carrying workers at a plane cleaning company. All five people who died were in the van. Amazon says it's decided to pause operations with 21 Air as the investigation into the crash continues. North Carolina-based 21 had flown packages for Amazon since 2024. John Scott reporting.
3: Fashion designer Bob Mackie has died at the age of 87. A statement on his social account said he died Monday. His designs define the 1970s, dressing stars like Carol Burnett and Cher in iconic outfits. News and analysis at townhall.com. From Washington, I'm Keith Peters reporting. A congressman from Wisconsin who is also the state's Republican candidate for governor swims to safety after his plane lands in a lake.
9: Congressman Tom Tiffany says he was flying back from the La Crosse County Lincoln Day dinner when the small plane he was in lost power as it approached Wausau Downtown Airport. The pilot of the single-engine four-seat Bonanza made an emergency landing in Lake Wausau. Both Tiffany and the pilot ended up in the water, swam to safety, were picked up by emergency responders, taken to the hospital, and treated for minor injuries. Tiffany is running for governor on the Republican ticket in Wisconsin and has been endorsed by President Trump. I'm Julie Walker.
3: Tiffany, in an emotional statement, said, quote, "We're just really fortunate. We're really fortunate that God was looking after us last night." More on these stories at townhall.com. From Washington, I'm Keith Peters.

0: Welcome back to The Ramsey Show in the Fairwinds Credit Union Studio. I am Rachel Cruz, hosting this hour with George Camel. We are answering your questions at 888-825-5225. So give us a call. We're talking about your life and your money. Up next, we have Brooke in Salt Lake City. Hi, Brooke. Welcome to the show.
1: Hi, how are you guys?
0: Hi, we're doing great. How can we help?
1: Good. I am just curious, how do you stay humble but stand up for yourself when your family members make comments about you not having money, but they don't know the whole story?
0: No. What happened?
1: We try to live a humble lifestyle and, you know, use the Every Dollar app, and we just get comments sometimes randomly, mostly from my husband's mother, and she says things like, I wish you did things like your uncle and you were smart with your money instead of buying this, I don't know, $2,000 hunting bow, is what happened yesterday.
2: Your husband bought a hunting bow for $2,000?
1: Yeah, he's going to.
2: Mm-hmm. Okay.
0: And she said,
2: she doesn't think that's a wise decision.
1: She doesn't think that we save for it and pay cash for things.
2: Would that make a difference to her, or does she just think this is a stupid purchase?
1: Her comment was mostly like, your uncle saves and saves and then buys what he wants when he wants to, money.
0: You don't have to respond to anything she says. She doesn't get a vote in your life. But did you not say,
1: right,
0: that's what we do?
1: Yeah, we did. And she just said, well, it doesn't seem like that. And it's just hard, like, to, when people say things like that and without wanting to be like, oh, well, I have all this. Like, how do you just,
2: without needing to prove yourself?
1: Yeah, yeah.
2: Has she always been this way? Do you guys have this kind of relationship where most things she says bothers you?
1: A little bit.
2: Okay.
1: Yeah, a little
2: bit.
1: Just
2: maybe par for the course with mother-in-laws. I don't know, but
1: yeah.
2: I think this is maybe tip of the iceberg of she's just this kind of a judgier person and rubs you the wrong way. And like Angel said, she doesn't know your life.
0: And super rude.
2: Yeah, and just
0: rude.
2: Could
0: you imagine telling your kid, I really wish you.
2: Why doesn't
0: more
2: your
0: like,
2: husband step in and take her aside and go, "Hey, mom,
0: yeah,
2: listen,
0: you don't
2: we
0: get
2: don't
0: a vote.
2: This.
0: We don't need your opinion."
1: Yeah, he did last night after the fact, and we've gotten comments sometimes from other family members that we have too. Not like to this extent. It's been a little more subtle here and there, but he did pull her aside last night. But it's just he's like, "How much do I tell her? Do I tell her we have all this money? Do I tell her how much we make? Do I tell her we have all this in retirement?" Like.
0: But she doesn't.
1: Is she worried about us? You know.
2: I don't think he needs to show her a spreadsheet. I think he can just have a conversation saying, "Hey, mom, appreciate your comments. They are unneeded. We're doing fine financially. We don't go into debt for things. We save up.
0: You can mind your own business." Like I feel like she doesn't even. I mean, on one extreme, like she doesn't even deserve.
2: I'm just
0: a comment.
2: Trying to shut this down. You know what I mean? Like we don't need to have conversations like this. We're doing fine. If we need help, if we're struggling. Well, you'll know.
0: No,
2: we'll let you know if we need help from
0: you. I won't let her know.
2: Well, if they want the comments, we're looking for your opinions, we will ask for them.
0: That's it. I think it's that. If we want your opinion about money, we will ask. But
2: how is she doing financially?
0: It's just a rude thing to say to someone.
2: Do you think she's projecting?
1: Yeah. She definitely, I don't think she's doing amazing financially. I don't think she's doing awful, but I don't think that she's at a point where she should be at, like, her age, but...
2: Okay.
0: Yeah. Well, this is easier said than done, Brooke, but, I mean, I honestly, your whole life, when you try to dance around what other people are thinking and trying to prove yourself, that's just a long, exhausting life. So there does have to be a level of... which is easier said than done, I know, but where you have to be like, this is our story, this is what we're choosing to do, and other people can make judgments, make comments... But it is what it is, and we're secure enough in our plan, and we know what we're doing that we don't even need the affirmation of the outside people to feel good about what we're doing. We don't need them to even know, because it's none of their business.
1: And that's usually what we're like.
0: But this just bothered you. This bothered you.
1: Yeah.
0: What other comments are made? You said that this was the most obvious comment. Are there like passive aggressive?
1: It's just been things like where we make it a point to say in front of our kids, instead of saying we don't have the money for that, we say it's not in the budget, right? So we say that to people when they're like, "Hey, do you want to go to St. George next week?" And we're like, "Oh, no, sorry, that's not in the budget. We didn't plan for that this month." And then they say, "Oh, okay." You know, like, so it's just little things like that where you can tell that they're like, "Oh, like, why can't you just do it?
0: Sure. Yeah.
1: And it's hard to.
0: And you can't, right? Like, you guys aren't at a point that.
1: We could.
0: Yeah.
1: We're on baby step six, and we have plenty of money. We make about, like, $240 a year and put 18 to 20% away. Like,
2: wow. Way to
1: we're
2: go.
1: We're doing just fine. But we just.
0: Yeah.
1: We just budget.
2: Well, you have different priorities than other people. Some people want to go on vacations every couple months, and you guys spend your money on a crossbow. Like, it just, it depends on your personality. So as long as you're living out of your values and you're not, you know, sort of shorting yourself by saying, we can't spend. Instead, go, here's what we choose to spend on.
0: That's what I do want to make sure, bro, because that you guys are enjoying your life, but you're comfortable with the decisions you've made. Okay, that's great. That's what I want. Because sometimes we get people.
1: And we go on trips and stuff all the time, but we just.
2: The children aren't suffering.
1: For that next month.
0: Yeah. And, you know, to shift the language a little bit, just as a thought, since you guys are on baby step six, and since you could technically put it in the budget if you wanted to, right?
1: Right.
0: I do wonder if the sentiment of it's not in the budget usually means that we don't have the money for it right this second, but when you have the ability to, you know, you could just say, sorry, we can't. And the kids start to hear more. We get to make decisions based on our value system because mom and dad have done so well. And because we followed a budget for so long, we actually have the ability to do some of this, but we're just choosing not to. Does that make sense?
1: Gotcha.
0: Versus villainizing the budget, not to other people. I'm thinking more of the kids, even though I tell my kids that all the time. I was like, we don't have the money for that. Stop it. Stop it.
1: Yeah. Yep.
0: Stop.
2: Shuts down the conversation.
0: It does. But I always do wonder, because you guys are on this side, right? Like, it would be different too if you were getting out of debt and you're on baby step one, two, or three, and you're, then it really is not in the, like, you really don't have the money to do it. And that's a fair reality. But I wonder the narrative at which you talk. And again, this is less about other people, maybe more within your home and for yourself to give yourself, I don't know, the permission to be like, yeah, we're able to do this, but we're going to just choose to say no because we don't want to spend the money there. Does that make sense?
2: Yeah, you want your kids and everyone else to see that you're making decisions out of confidence in who you are and what your value are instead of a place of weakness of this, like, well, I don't know. It's not in the budget. I do think the language matters.
0: Yeah.
2: And we always say more is caught than taught. So the kids will grow up thinking, well, we never had money for that instead of, well, we had the money. That wasn't a priority for us.
0: For mom and dad. Yeah. And that they're grown up enough that they don't feel like they're having to be swayed in every situation. But
2: to do things because someone else asked them or pressured them.
0: That's right. Yeah. Yeah. I don't know. Just a thought, Brooke. I appreciate the call, though. But yeah, the mother-in-law thing, I think there's just a point that you have to say, of course she'd make these comments. It is what it is. And you keep moving on. Don't let it pin you down and ruin your day.

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0: Well, George, I think some of my favorite memories growing up were trips. It's probably my love for travel.
1: Ramsey's love travel.
0: We love to travel. And mom and dad, they would always, we went from like camping in tents as they were getting out of their, you know, trying to out of the bankruptcy and all of that. And then by the time I hit probably late middle school, high school, we actually went on like vacations. We went on trips and mom and dad made it a priority. They do love to travel and they still do. But one of the things we did all the time is we cruised. We were a cruising family.
1: Wow.
0: So you're either a cruiser or you're not. So I
1: yes.
0: hear. And we did the big ships. Even as adults, we've done some in Europe. They've taken us, before we had kids, but it was like Winston, my sister and her husband. And we did like a Baltic Sea, like a smaller boat,
1: ooh,
0: like some really fun experiences. And they're some of the best memories, again, I've had are these trips. And so thanks, Dave and Sharon, for that. But the great thing is that Dave's love for cruising has spilled over.
1: It's infiltrated Ramsey Solutions.
0: Into Ramsey land, you can say. And the idea of going on a cruise called the Live Like No One Else cruise came about a few years ago. We did our first one. It was a year ago is when we were there. March of 25.
1: Yeah.
0: And this is for people in baby steps 4, 5, and 6. So once you're out of debt and you have your fully funded
1: seven. You can come if you're on seven.
0: Oh, sorry. Yeah.
1: A lot of seveners.
0: And sevens. Lots
1: we
0: of
1: forget
0: sevens.
1: About seveners.
0: I know. Sevens. Lot of seveners, actually. And it was like this, hey, we talk about the sacrifice and everything you have to do to get yourself in a good financial position. And so you live like no one else. And then later you get to live and give like no one else. So let's do the Live Like No One Else cruise for those people. And let's celebrate and have fun and create memories with your life, right? And to enjoy it with other people. And so we're so pumped because we're doing it again. And this next one coming up is in March of 27. And it is, it's filling up, George.
1: 7 nights, Western Caribbean, Bahamas, Jamaica. Ooh, I want to take you. We got Grand Cayman, Cozumel. It's the entire ship is Ramsey fans.
0: It's all,
1: that's
0: yeah,
1: it. The Ramsey personalities, and Dave and all
0: and
1: of
0: and look
1: us.
0: At it. It's beautiful. It is it's a
1: gorgeous.
0: Nice ship, Holland American. Dave had to approve. You know that. He had
1: yes.
0: to say that he would
1: well,
0: enjoy
1: he said
0: this.
1: He doesn't want Walmart of the seas
0: yes,
1: out there.
0: Yes, I know.
1: He wants it to be classy.
0: It is. It's such a beautiful, nice ship. My kids, they're coming for part of it.
1: I can't wait.
0: It overlaps with our spring break. I know. And so, yeah, it's so fun, you guys. And all the Ramsey personalities will all be there every night. We'll be, hanging out.
1: We have
0: during
1: all
0: the day
1: new content. We're going to do the world's largest debt-free scream, live tapings of your favorite Ramsey shows, maybe even Smart Money Happy Hour. Who
0: yes.
1: knows?
0: Oh, look at us, Lord George, just we, laughing.
1: We got to make a drink
0: laughing
1: live
0: on
1: stage.
0: The set.
1: It was
0: know.
1: Disastrous and hilarious. It was great.
0: It was great. But, yeah, join us, if you will, again, if you're on Baby Steps 4 or beyond, and let's celebrate together so you can secure your cabin. And if you want to go to RamseySolutions.com/events to book, or we have a little QR code on screen if you're watching on YouTube, that you can click on. But we want to hang out with you next March of 27. Come cruise with us. There'll be some good memories. All right. Let's go to Houston, Texas. And we have, Cormac. Is that how we
1: yeah.
0: would say? Is that it? Did I pronounce it correctly?
2: Just Cormac. Yes,
0: Cormac. Okay. Perfect. Hi. Welcome to the show.
2: Hi. Thanks for having
0: me. Yes. How can we help?
2: So my wife and I have, over the previous few years between bad luck and bad decisions, we've racked up about $120,000 in debt, not including our home. Feeling the pinch, trying to get things right. I've discovered the program a few months ago and have the $1,000+ saved up, just trying to get out of debt. However, what I've noticed is because our minimum payments are so high, we're making such a small dent. We're wondering if we're better off doing a Chapter 13 bankruptcy, just consolidating everything, or cashing out one of my Roth IRAs, which would almost cover the full debt, and trying to rebuild.
0: Mm.
1: Wow.
0: Can I ask, what is the 120? What kind of debt is it?
2: A combination of vehicle, but mostly credit card.
0: Vehicle and credit card. Okay. How much do you owe on the vehicle today?
2: $20,000, and that's about what it's worth.
0: $20,000, and that's about what you can get for it. Okay.
2: If I'm lucky.
0: Any money saved besides the $1,000?
2: I've got a couple thousand saved, but I do have I'm a federal employee, so I have my TSP, which is like the 401k,
0: mm-hmm.
2: plus before I joined that, I had a Roth IRA saved up, which I have about $110,000 in.
0: Okay. So it's a, so it's $100,000 in credit card debt.
2: Yes.
0: Is it, was there a, did you try to start a business or what was, what was that used on?
2: Unfortunately, I went through, over the past 5 years, there was a divorce that was contested, that was heated. My grandmother and my father passed away within a couple months of each other.
0: Okay. Wow.
2: And then good stuff did happen where I met my now wife and we got remarried and we have two beautiful children of our own. But those also cost money.
0: Yeah. That's a lot happen.
2: It has been an active couple of years.
0: Yes. Okay, so how much money do you and your new wife make?
2: Combined about $250,000 a year.
0: Oh, well that's great. Well, yeah.
1: Are you guys investing right now?
2: At the exact moment, no, because I pulled my auto pull out of my paycheck. I withdrew all that, I stopped all that to try and get a handle on the debt.
1: Good. And same with your spouse?
2: Correct.
1: Okay. So I'm just looking at all the options here. So we never encourage bankruptcy.
2: Of course.
1: It will destroy your life for the next 10 years a lot more than it might help it, especially with Chapter 13 where you're just restructuring and you're getting on a payment plan. And so I would look at this amazing income and then your expenses to go, what can we cut out of our lives? How do we make more so that we can get ahead of this? Because right now you're saying the interest alone on $100,000 of credit card debt, what is the minimum payment per month and what's the interest every month?
2: Off the top of my head, the combined payments are well over $3,000 a month.
1: Okay.
2: And the average, if you average out the interest, it's about 25%.
1: But are you guys taking home about $15,000 a month?
2: No, I have a child support payment from my first marriage, so that has a good dip into it. And then medical expenses, as well as we have a second home that we are trying to unload, but in the meantime, it's still costing us money as well.
1: What will the proceeds be from that if you sell it?
2: At this point, we're about to sell it for just cost, just to get out from under it.
1: Okay.
2: But
1: that'll free up at least the mortgage payment.
2: Correct, which would be about, including the tax payment, about $2,000 a month.
1: Okay, great. Would that help you get ahead? Would you be above water here if you freed up the $2,000?
2: My concern is my job has a mandatory retirement of 56 and I'm 38. I only have 18 years left to work. And because I do not have a college degree, I don't feel like I'll be able to get a similar job pay scale-wise. So I am just why I am hesitant to drain my one retirement account is because I'm worried I will not have enough time to rebuild it before I am forced to retire.
1: Sure, that is a concern. And we only tell people that if you're facing bankruptcy, it's the only time that you would ever even consider dipping into retirement. But I would still use that as a last ditch effort, mm-hmm. not a let's mm-hmm. go green light. Drain your Roth IRA today. I would do everything Correct. In my power to use your current assets and future income to knock this debt out over the next couple of years.
2: Yeah.
1: Which I think if you took a good hard look at the budget, you could find some money.
0: Yes. And that's what I'm wondering. So I'm like, okay, say you guys lived off of $4,000 a month, which will feel very different than probably how you have with some child support payments, you said. I feel like you guys could find $4,000 or $5,000 a month.
2: Yes, over the past 6 months, we've cut out, we sold the car. We're trying to get rid of the spare house. We have cut all streaming things. We're trimming. I picked up a second job.
0: Okay, good.
1: Because $5,000 a month thrown at this debt, you're done in about 2 years.
0: Yeah, that's what.
1: So find $5,000 out of this amazing $240,000 a year income, and plus. Extra.
0: Maybe some extra, yeah.
1: See, you can climb out of this without touching retirement.
0: It's going to take some time, but do not touch retirement. Don't file for bankruptcy. You guys have the income and the work ethic to get out of it. It may take 2 years.
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4: With SRN News, I'm Keith Peters in Washington. The Supreme Court has rejected President Trump's bid to restrict mail ballots ahead of the midterms. The decision allows states to continue sending ballots under existing processes used by nearly one-third of voters. The Trump administration wanted restrictions in place before the November midterm elections. Republican Senator Mitch McConnell of Kentucky has returned to the Senate after a long absence. The 84-year-old senator has not been to the U.S. Capitol since June the 14th when he was hospitalized for a fall in his home. On Wall Street, a down day as the Dow dropped 152 points. The Nasdaq was lower by 146. The S&P 500 declined 37 points with oil near $102 a barrel. More details at SRNNews.com.
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0: So one of the sneaky things about debt, I would say, and building a life around it, and we're talking everything from putting vacations on credit cards to financing furniture to all the above, is you see the price of something and you assume that's it. But the problem is when you use debt, there's a little thing called interest, George, that'll get you. So the
1: people think, well, it's no big deal, and they don't teach this stuff in school.
0: Yes.
1: They're not telling you what 20% APR actually means.
0: That's right.
1: When it comes to that purchase.
0: Yep. So we wanted to kind of do the math, if you will, on what it actually really is costing you, the hidden cost of this quote unquote American life that people build. And when you do it on debt, again, the numbers change pretty quickly. And
1: now more than ever, there's a way they'll get you out of there with that thing.
0: Yes.
1: Regardless of what payment you can afford and what the interest rate is that they'll tuck into the fine print. So let's talk about sticker price versus actual price. Let's start with a new couch. That's a famous one. You go into any furniture store, they always have some deal happening with the interest.
0: Yep.
1: Zero down, 0% for the first whatever. So let's talk about a new couch. Let's say the sticker price is $1,500 and it's 20% APR for 36 months. So when you hear the word APR, that's an abbreviation for annual percentage rate. This is essentially the full cost per year of borrowing that money. So it's not just the interest rate. It's actually the interest rate plus whatever fees they have all baked into one final rate. So 20% APR for 36 months, what you'd actually pay for that $1,500 couch is $2,007.
0: Gross.
1: So over $500 in interest alone.
0: $500.
1: But think about that. That makes the effective interest rate about 33%. About a third of that couch you paid extra in interest.
0: Extra to go.
1: That's crazy.
0: Okay, let's look at credit cards. Let's say you got a $6,600 balance, and you know you have a 22.8% APR, and you'll be paying about $300 a month. So if you do that, it's going to take you about 2 years and 5 months to pay off this credit card, and the final price of the credit card is $8,628. So over $2,000 in interest alone just by saying, hey, we're going to live life on a credit card, may or may not be able to pay it off fully every month. So we're going to kind of just keep it around. And then it ends up with a balance of, $6,600.
1: Wow.
0: Now,
1: that's not even minimum payment.
0: Okay.
1: That's if you're paying extra.
0: Okay. You ready for this? So then option two we have here, same APR, 22.8%, and you just do minimum payments. Okay. The payoff time is 20 years and 1 month, and the final price will be $17,060. So you're paying $10,500 in just interest if you're just paying the minimum payments.
1: That's wild. And if you are able to watch on YouTube, Spotify, we've got the charts up to visualize all of this, and it is staggering just to look at the numbers on this, to think, now, I hope nobody takes 20 years to pay off $6,000.
0: No, surely not. But listen,
1: the fact remains, a lot of people are just making minimum payments because they can't or don't know
0: for
1: to
0: years.
1: Put extra
0: yeah,
1: on
0: maybe
1: it.
0: Not for 20 years, but for a good amount, for sure.
1: Can you imagine? And that whatever that thing was you put on the credit card long ago, like the
0: 20 years ago?
1: That's a lot of stupid tax to pay.
0: Let's go back 20 years. You got a little 2006 action. What did you buy in 2006?
1: What decisions was I making at 17 years old?
0: At 18.
1: I don't want to know the stupid stuff I was buying. Wow. Okay, now let's move on to a bigger one, a car.
0: Yep. So sticker price, $35,000. Financing at 7% for 5 years. Final price, $41,582. So an extra, we'll go $6,600 in interest alone.
1: And think about this. That car is no longer worth $35,000 because we know that, you know, cars go down in value about 60% in 5 years.
0: Yeah.
1: So that $35,000 car, you'll be lucky if it's $15,000 to $20,000.
0: Well, what's hard is 35, and that's before sales tax, registration, dealer fees, warranties, all of that. So that easily could be out the door at 40, 42.
1: Ouch.
0: Yep. So you're watching what it is.
1: Financing a car is one of the biggest wealth killers for the middle class in America today. You don't realize just how bad it is when you're paying interest on a depreciating asset going down in value. All right, finally, the house. Now, this one can feel like the least dumb decision because it's a house. It's an asset. It's going to go up in value over time. So let's talk about a sticker price of $350,000 for that house, and you're going to put 20% down. So $70,000 down. And you're going to do a 30-year mortgage at 6% APR. Well, the final price of that $350,000 house is $674,000.
0: Mm.
1: Around $324,000 in interest, which is almost as much as the house. That's crazy.
0: Wild. Wild. And if you did a 15-year mortgage, then you'd pay $179,000
1: less
0: in interest. So almost $200,000 you save in interest just by paying it off in 15 versus 30.
1: Which is why we always tell people,
0: yes,
1: just get the 15. Don't get a 30 and think you're going to pay it off like a 15.
0: Force yourself in it. Yeah, and I think what's hard is again, you in these individual situations, it may feel like a good idea. Like, sure, let's just put the vacation on the credit card, or we need some new furniture. So in this one situation, we're going to do this. But what happens is that this builds over time. And for a lot of people, you're not able to pay it off in 6 months to a year if you're just living paycheck to paycheck and not really making a plan for it. So to make another debt decision easily could come up 9 months, 12 months after the other decision, right? And it just keeps piling up. And then you realize how much money of your money you're sending, not just for the item, because it's not just the sticker price, but all the interest to the banks and everything. And these industries are there to make money, and they know how to do it for, in America especially, oh my gosh, how much people take out debt.
1: The amount
0: of
1: interest lenders are collecting every year would boggle your mind. So here's the thing to remember. Wealthy people earn interest. Broke people pay interest. You want to be on the wealthy side, earning it instead of paying it. And remember this, the sticker price is never the final price. So anytime you see that, anytime there's a salesperson involved, they are trained to sell. They are trained to let you focus on the features and the benefits and all how you're going to feel when you leave with that thing. Not the fine print, not the APR, not how much you're going to pay in full. And the taxes and fees will add a little. The interest will add a lot.
0: That's right. Yep. And minimum payments, it's a debt trap. Like that kind of system, that systematic thinking of I'll just pay minimum payments for the rest of my life. That keeps you, guarantees you in a cycle of debt for a really, really long time versus saying, hey, I want to get out of this. I'm going to stop going into debt, and I'm actually going to aggressively pay it off beyond the minimum payments to get out of debt as soon as possible.
1: And lastly, cash changes the math and the mindset. Yes, saving up feels slower. Yes, you're going to have to say no right now, but it's actually the fastest path to taking control of your money, and it makes you think twice. When you were to save up and actually see that amount of money leave your bank account, you think twice about that couch. You go,
0: 100%.
1: Can we find one on Facebook Marketplace? Because
0: we're like, are we good?
1: Woof, it took us 3 months to save up for that couch. I don't know if I want to let go of my hard-earned money. Think about how much of your working hours are spent just giving it to a lender.
0: Mm-hmm.
1: That's crazy to think about.
0: Absolutely. And I'll say this too, when you spend in cash and like larger purchases, You do realize, okay, I may not need that. Like if the cash is there, right? And in our plan, we would say you can pay for it. Like if you have the money for it, that is fine. But so, and we've run into this with our van, even furniture. We've had our furniture for, gosh, it's going on how many years? 7 years.
1: Wow.
0: And so there's
1: congrats.
0: A couple of things we want to upgrade, but you're kind of like, well, the kids are still, I don't know, I almost find myself being like, oh, do we need to? I don't know. You know, because I don't know if I want to. It may hurt to spend that kind of money. But you don't have that emotional attachment always with your money when debt is being used. It is just a sign of a signature.
1: You sort of bypass a big part of your brain that's the logical side and go straight to the, well, I want it now. It's the toddler in you.
0: Yes.
1: Winning.
0: Yes.
1: Do not let the toddler win. So the average individual, the average American, the average broke person just asks, how much per month? How much down? That's the problem. Financially wise people, wealthy people, they ask how much? What is the full cost, total cost? And if I don't have that amount, I'm not buying it. And if you do that, you will take control of your money. So we've got an app that helps you do this. It's called Every Dollar. You can create sinking funds for that next big purchase and do it with confidence and peace. We'll drop a link in the show notes if you're listening on podcast or YouTube to that app.

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0: Hey, guys, Dave Ramsey here. 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

0: Well, if you're listening, you're one of the best pieces of marketing we have out there in the world. When you share the show and you tell your friends and family about it, it is so helpful because we want to be able to help and talk to as many people as possible to get them in control of their money. So if you will like, comment, subscribe, share the show, that helps us out a ton.
1: Mention it at your next dinner party?
0: Yeah, just throw it out there.
1: What you listening to? Play it in the background and they go, what is that? What is that about?
0: Is it a Spotify?
1: Who's that sultry voice?
0: Music?
1: Is that, yeah. That's George Camel.
0: That's what's happening. No Eric Clapton playlists here. No. We got the Ramsey Show.
1: You got me.
0: Yeah.
1: That's all you need.
0: All right. Let's go to Ben in Chattanooga. Hi, Ben. Welcome to the show.
2: Hi.
0: Hello. How can we help today?
2: So my main question is, should I stretch for a $1.1 million family farm dream on $186,000 salary? My wife's grandparents owned a 28-acre farm in the Northwest Georgia mountains. My wife has always dreamed about living on a property like this. About 6 years ago, her grandparents put it up for sale. We found that we were in a position to make an offer, so we offered $500,000 for it. We were living in the Boise area at the time, and that would have been contingent on our house. However, they ended up selling it to someone who offered a higher price, close to the full price. It was $586K. We believe the real estate agent kind of had some influence on that, and this has been kind of a lasting source of disappointment for my in-laws and the family. Now we've relocated to the Northwest Georgia area. The current owners have offered to sell us 17 acres of the farmland for $500K. However, the county blocked the lot split after we completed the survey due to a maximum number of 6 residences on a private road. We went through the variance process with the county. It was denied. After that, the owners offered us at least a purchase arrangement where we put up the price for the 17 acres, $500K with no payments, and then after 36 months, we would purchase the remaining 11 acres. I countered with just an idea of leasing the land outright for $300 a month, and then

0: pay for this so that it can come back into the family. However, that would come out of their equity in their house at this time.
1: And y'all are working real hard for this piece of property.
0: Yes, so everybody's working really hard. And so my concerns are just affordability for myself. That's a big debt for my salary.
2: Are you guys renting right now?
0: $650. Yes, we're renting a small home.
1: Would you think about putting the $480 down as a down payment? That'd be almost half of it.
0: Yeah, I would be putting down at least the $450 and keep my emergency fund is what I would.
2: What about the stocks? Could you liquidate those?
0: I would like to keep those and keep them growing.
1: Tell me this, Ben. If you did put down $480, it looks like the payments then, and this would be on a 30-year, not a 15, we recommend a 15, but it would be around $4,000 a month. And do you guys bring home around $15,000? I'm just trying to figure out if we can make this mathematically work.
2: Yeah, what's
1: at
2: your
1: any
2: after-tax
1: level?
2: Monthly income without any 401k contributions or health care premiums? What is your after-tax monthly income?
0: So after-tax without any of my benefits would probably be around, it'd probably be around like $12,000.
2: Okay.
0: Probably more like $11,000.
2: So if you did a 15-year like we recommend, it'd be about half your take-home pay. And so you're worried about that legitimately.
1: That's
2: going to make you guys house poor. Now, what does the future hold? Can you buy this thing? Can you set up an agreement where you purchase this thing, let's say 2 years from now, and you guys just sock away cash?
0: I mean, that is kind of what I'm thinking that I would need to do in order to...
2: Because no one else is jonesing for this property. Right? And the people who own it don't really... They're okay getting out of it.
1: Yeah, do you want to move to it, Ben?
0: Yeah, it's a beautiful property.
1: You do? Okay. The North Georgia Mountains are gorgeous.
0: My issue is always just does the math add up, and am I going to feel like this is going to weigh down on me with that amount of debt for 30 years? Like, that's always my concern.
2: Yeah, I would not do this today. I think there is a future where this can make sense and you're not stressed out about it.
1: Mm-hmm.
2: I mean, you guys have waited this long for the dream, so let's make sure the dream is a blessing and not a burden once we get into it. Now, do you guys have kids?
0: Yes, we have 5 kids.
2: Okay.
0: 12 and under.
2: Does this move make sense for you guys? Like, if you just did this thing next year, would this work with your jobs?
0: I would need to commute, but I'm already commuting. We live nearby. This is the whole reason we moved here.
2: Okay.
1: Man. Yeah, well, I would see if you can set up a two. I mean, if this is really what you guys are wanting, and you're like, this is going to be a long-term play for us, I would say give it 2 years, because I think after socking away some cash and then maybe cashing out some, you may have to cash out some stocks just to make it work, because you have plenty in retirement. You guys have $700,000, is what you said?
0: Yeah.
1: Yeah. So your retirement's fine. I mean, all of it. You're going to be really real estate heavy in general after this, but over time it will even out. Which I'll be honest with you, when my husband and I, when we built and we moved in 19, we were pretty real estate heavy.
2: Yeah, and I was the same way.
1: Yeah, and over years, you work to even it back out, right, and then have more cash and retirement and all of that. But so I think that's okay for the short term. So if this is something that you both really, really want to, then there's going to have to be some sacrifices made. And that's going to be putting away money, seeing if you can get an agreement with them that a purchase in 2 years, holding the value with it not going up. Like if you can hold the purchase price today and do it in 2 years and then possibly having to cash out some stocks just to make up a difference. Because I would rather have breathing room and rebuild in the market investments when you're not penalized. Like, I'm not talking about retirement. Don't take anything out of retirement. But I would do that because it sounds like a dream. I mean, it sounds amazing and beautiful, and it's been in the family. Like, it would be worth going in and sacrificing for 2 years to get it, and then knowing the next 3 to 4 years we may be real estate heavy, but it's not gonna sink us. It's not gonna sink you. I would highly consider it.
2: And then see what you guys can reason.

0: reasonably put away to go, can we put $6,000-$7,000 away for the next 2 years and have $170,000 on top of what we currently have to make this thing make sense? And are you guys working with a good agent?
1: We have not asked an agent yet about any of this.
0: I would get them involved to see,
2: make sure
0: this
2: comps
0: place
2: are right.
0: Yeah, is it actually worth $1.1 million? Are they just squeezing you because they know you really want the property? Is this thing really worth $800,000?
1: Okay.
0: So that's the part I want you to do your homework on, not just go, well, it's 1.1. It has to be 1.1.
2: Mm-hmm.
0: You might be able to get it for a lot cheaper if you have some negotiating power, and that's the power of a great agent. 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
2: Well, and you've already played the emotional cards because I know it's a family property. You know what I mean? Like, it's, you're going to have to... yeah, do some good negotiating with it. 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It'll be 50% of your take-home pay, the payment, and that would not be worth it. But wait 2 years? Possibly.
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4: News this hour from Town Hall. I'm Keith Peters in Washington. The Supreme Court has rejected President Trump's bid to restrict mail ballots ahead of the midterm elections. The decision allows states to continue sending ballots under existing processes used by nearly one-third of voters. New warnings from within the artificial intelligence industry have revived a long-running debate over whether advanced AI could escape human control and ultimately threaten humanity. President Donald Trump weighed in.
5: The narrative pushed by mainstream outlets calling to slow down artificial intelligence is a familiar play, using bureaucratic overreach, alarmism, and regulatory capture to stifle American innovation. President Trump told reporters that narrative is getting out of hand.
6: We can put guardrails, we can do this and that, but I think you have a lot of negative voices in bringing it up that shouldn't be bringing it up.
5: A White House press release states the path forward requires, quote, unleashing American ingenuity, rejecting new hysteria, and maintaining an unbeatable technological lead on the global stage.
6: Whoever wins with AI wins.
5: Bernie Bennett, Washington.
4: A federal report details problems at the now-closed Alligator Alcatraz.
7: Immigration detainees at the South Florida facility known as Alligator Alcatraz were held in small metal enclosures referred to as calming areas for up to 2 hours at a time. The practice did not meet federal standards for humane treatment, according to a new report by the Department of Homeland Security's Inspector General. Photographs in the report show a cage that looks only slightly larger than a telephone booth. The report also said detainees lacked adequate living space, access to showers, legal information, and clean water. It came after an unannounced inspector's visit to the Everglades Center, which closed less than a year after it was opened. I'm Jennifer King.
4: On Wall Street, the Dow down by 152 points, the NASDAQ dropped 146, the S&P lower by 37. More on these stories at townhall.com.
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4: Yemen's Houthis are expanding their offensive around the Red Sea. We hear more on the story from international correspondent Charles de Ledesma reporting from London.
9: Yemeni officials say the Houthi rebels have captured more strategic islands in the southern Red Sea, strengthening their control of a major maritime shipping route. The rebels have deployed fighters on the islands of Greater Hanish and Lesser Hanish, over 100 miles north of Bab el Mandeb Strait. Two government officials and a Houthi official say on Monday, adding the Houthis took over the islands after hundreds of government allied forces withdrew from the archipelago. The capture of the islands has come after the rebels last week seized the port city of Mocha and the island of Mayun, located inside Bab el Mandeb Strait. I'm Charles de Ledesma.
4: News and analysis available at townhall.com. From Washington, I'm Keith Peters. Denmark just released new immigrant crime numbers. Willie Nelson has the details.
10: New official numbers from Denmark show male immigrants from the Middle East, North Africa, Pakistan, and Turkey are more than twice as likely to commit crimes. Crime among the first generation has eased, but crime among their sons is the highest ever recorded. Opponents of mass migration say the data undercuts the claim that crime fades once the children of migrants grow up in the West. Denmark's immigration minister says the numbers point to values, social inheritance, and a rejection of Denmark. Willie Nelson, Washington.
4: Palestinian activist Mahmoud Khalil is suing Columbia University, alleging it failed to address harassment against him and other members of a pro-Palestinian campus group. The suit filed Monday in federal court in New York City says the university's deliberate indifference led to the doxing of multiple group members and Khalil's detention by immigration agents. More on these stories at townhall.com.

0: so that they can be readily found. Tonight we have a special show for you. Jim Byrne is the happens to be a cousin of mine. He also had a brother who passed away in the 9/11 attacks. He died. Tim Byrne died in the second tower. Right, the second tower was hit, but the first to fall. Tim Byrne passed away 25 years ago. We're going to talk to Jim, his brother, find out how he is honoring his brother and how he is marking the 25th anniversary. But this first hour, we're going to talk to longtime CBS White House correspondent Peter Mayer, who also happens to be Larry King's old newsman. So he's coming back to the show to tell us about he experienced 9/11. He was at the White House, and he was there when it all went down. So we're going to talk with him coming up next. And then, of course, Jim Byrne, the brother of a victim of 9/11. It's a busy night. Stay right there. America at Night, just getting started.
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0: day. It was September 11th, and you blink your eyes, it's 25 years later. We wanted to bring a number of people on the show who have recollections, who were there, who lived it firsthand, so we could remember the stories so we never forget. One of the men that was there was Peter Mayer, White House correspondent for CBS News, and he's out with a new book. The new book is called Chasing the Story, A Reporter's Journey to the White House. Peter Mayer, welcome to America at Night. Thanks for joining us.
1: Great to be with you. I've always wanted to talk to you, McGraw, so I really welcome this opportunity.
0: Well, you, the voice is legendary. You're a legend. And so it's always nice to spend some time and talk to somebody who was there. First of all, the book just came out and we were looking for people to talk about 9/11. And in this book, Chasing the Story, you write quite a bit about your experience on 9/11. We'll get into your career and how you got there. But 25 years later, you recount some of those stories, and it's a harrowing minute-by-minute detailed account of what happened. Take me back to that day. What happened in the White House that day?
1: Well, it was at the White House when the planes hit. I was working in our CBS News booth with the late Bill Plant, a tremendous friend of mine and great correspondent in his own right. And like so many others that day 25 years ago today, McGraw, we couldn't believe what we saw. When the first plane hit, we just couldn't understand how this could happen on such a clear day. Then the second plane hit, and we knew that it was terror. And shortly after that, unbeknownst to us, the plane hit the Pentagon. And if I can just do some sound effects here, it sounded like just a stampede of horses inside the White House as Secret Service agents ran back to our area in the press briefing room and all of the TV and radio booths and just started shouting. And I can still hear it in my own mind, McGraw, out, out, everybody out. And so we grabbed, whatever we needed to go out. I grabbed my mini disc recorder, which was the technology of the day, and just started rolling on the sound that I knew would be important. And I did stop for just a moment to send a bulletin to everyone at CBS News worldwide saying White House evacuated. So then we were rushed out to the front lawn of the White House, the familiar Pennsylvania Avenue side on the north side of the White House. And inexplicably, the officers had their sidearms drawn, and some of them had long arms, rifles and so forth, pointed at the sky. Can you imagine?
0: Mm.
1: And, we just couldn't figure out what was going on. And there were some aircraft flying over, and one of them was unmistakably the Doomsday plane, the plane that is the flying command center.
2: Morning or evening, whether it's ABC, CBS, it's all good. Nice to be here.
0: God love. Supreme Court making a late last-minute decision. What did they say today?
3: They blocked Trump's attempt to restrict mail-in voting and to use the U.S. Postal Service to put more limitations on, I guess, how mail-in voting would be conducted in America. It was a 7-2 ruling from the court. It's Justices Alito and Thomas, who are often aligned, who were in the dissent, but this thing really seems to put a death knell in Trump's attempt to change mail-in voting and federalize restrictions. We're 49 days from the election. North Carolina's ballots have already been distributed. This thing is way too late in the game for a change of rules or scoring.
0: But what was interesting was they ruled that it was right. Didn't Kavanaugh rule it was too late? This can certainly come back for 2028, can it?
3: Oh boy, yeah. I think Justice Kavanaugh's concurrence made that clear. There was more the time on the calendar, or at least time on the calendar was part of his criteria. But you still have six justices going the other way here. I don't suspect the Trump administration will stop trying on this. I think they've been pretty clear. The president's put a mandate down that he wants this thing changed. But I just don't see it as feasible for 2026. And the politics of this are all kinds of skewed, though. I think it's presumptuous to assume a limitation on mail-in voting is necessarily going to favor one party in one state. Both parties vote by mail. President voted by mail. Oregon votes, I think, exclusively by mail. The politics are not predictable here, so that makes part of this an open-ended question.
0: That's an interesting ruling, considering it's been just, right, as you said, days before voting started. And in some states, mail-in ballots have already gone out. This and Missouri sure have played last-minute politics with a lot of this stuff.
3: Missouri is a real interesting case, and I suspect if you talk to Ed Martin, the former pardon attorney, he'll have lots of thoughts on his old state of Missouri. That's where he's run for office before. Missouri had a map they tried to get put in place for 2026, but the Supreme Court in Missouri said no, that it's not the way it's to be done, that it wasn't, I guess, the court decided lawful. The Supreme Court did not intervene to restore things the way Missouri's Republican lawmakers wanted. So they're going to go back to a 2024 map. That so dramatically changes one of the seats. There was a Kansas City area seat that was deemed to be, under the new map, a very safe Republican seat. It is now, once again, a very safe Democratic seat. That's about as different as one can get. That's the consequence of this map. And Democrats are somewhat optimistic about putting a suburban St. Louis Republican seat in play, though that may be more of a reach.
0: Yeah, I don't know if there's going to be any upsets. Emmanuel Cleaver, that Kansas City congressman, the Democrat, he probably gets his seat back. But it just goes to show you this map into Missouri. We've been talking about it all last week. No one's going to change how they vote. It only changes how they're going to count the votes. And because of the different ways the courts ruled, there's a good chance that the Democrats, right, are going to have that seat as opposed to Republicans. And that's why there's such a fight over this gerrymandering, because it's not who votes, it's how you count the votes.
3: I think that's right. I mean, you're not changing any of the candidates or any of the nominees, especially this late in the game. So it's the same people running. I guess they're just running under different lines. This is a case of politicians trying to choose their voters versus the voters choosing their politicians. Both parties have their hands dirty in this. This is a bipartisan mid-decade, I guess, arms race that's been underway. Democrats, though, would tell you, if you asked them, or even if you didn't, that in California and in Virginia and ultimately in Maryland, they're having the voters decide whether to do this and whether to approve new maps, whereas in other states, it was legislatures or state officials doing it. Missouri, Florida, Tennessee, Alabama. Democrats would argue it's much less, Democratic.
0: Scott McFarland, our guest. Let's move on. The Kennedy Center, you thought you'd never read this, but the Kennedy Center saying they're going to go bankrupt, and the only way they can save themselves is if they put Donald Trump's name on the building?
3: Yeah, let's see how that goes over in court tomorrow. There's a 10 a.m. Eastern time hearing in federal court on the lawsuit that is trying to stop Trump from re-adding his name to the Kennedy Center and the Kennedy Center board from closing the place for 2 years for renovation. Plaintiffs have sued to stop it, saying it's not lawful because that type of thing has to be approved by Congress and wasn't. The judge has been somewhat sus on what the team Trump at the Kennedy Center has been doing. Let's see if he has anything to say about this claim that they're going to go bankrupt and insolvent unless they put Trump's name on the place. That notwithstanding, there's also a 12:30 p.m. Eastern time Kennedy Center board meeting tomorrow where presumably all this will be discussed. I don't know what to make of the argument that you have to have Trump's name on there or they won't make payroll or won't be able to fix the place. I don't know the inner workings of their finances. I can't see them, but a lot of the artists canceled after Trump took the place over. A lot of the people who wanted to be part of the Kennedy Center as visitors stopped coming when Trump put his name on it. The Kennedy Center board's arguing that the donors want Trump's name on it. Okay. But you still need Congress's approval to do this, and it's still not lawful whether there's financial problems or not.
0: Never a dull moment. And just down the street, Scott McFarland, how about the latest with the reflecting pool, the company that was in charge of putting the padding down and the chemicals down said it was their fault. They had a chemical reaction, and they said it was their fault as the reason why, not some vandal. But it was the company that was hired did it wrong.
3: Oh, you know me so well. Yes. So the reflecting pool is neither reflecting nor a pool right now. It's still under reconstruction from the first reconstruction. The contractor says, my bad, we're the reason this happened. It wasn't some box-cutting vandal. Trump has stopped talking about that. He stopped making that accusation. But these pending criminal cases in Washington, D.C. are likely soon to fully go away. If they don't, the defendants have quite an argument to bring to court.
0: See how all that works out. And the good news is Mitch McConnell. People forgot all about Mitch McConnell. But he showed up in his Senate seat today?
3: He showed up at the Capitol, did not answer any questions, but this is the first time we've seen him at the Capitol since June 14th. The two open-ended questions is how long is he going to stay here? I mean, his term ends, his career ends January 3rd, 2027. Is he going to make it back for more business between now and then? That's one question. The second question, perhaps more open-ended, is why hasn't he been telling people his situation? He didn't tell the governor of Kentucky his situation. He didn't tell his colleagues what his situation was or how he was doing, what the prognosis was, when he'd return. And I think that's got a lot of people concerned that we're not sharing information with stakeholders. This should be more transparency, even among legislators. Nothing's going to change overnight, but Mitch McConnell has raised the question.
0: Yeah, really interesting story about Mitch McConnell. Lastly, Scott McFarland, we got just a couple moments left. President Trump makes a weekend trip to Ireland. While he's there, I don't know if he was twisting the knife or looking to make some stories, but just observes that he sure would like a reunification between Northern Ireland and Ireland. Seemed like it ruffled a lot of feathers, and it seems like most of the Irish, both the Northern Ireland and the Irish, didn't take the bait.
3: Not sure that's exactly the next international intrigue he wants to get himself into, but maybe he's got a plan. Maybe he sees an opening there, but that's a tough one to immerse yourself in, especially with other foreign conflicts around the globe. But let's see if it takes a beat and somehow there's progress made.
0: Crazy stuff. That is Scott McFarland. Scott, thanks for putting up with us on a busy night with some technical difficulties. You are a true professional. Thank you, sir. And we will check in with you next Monday. Thank you, sir.
3: Anytime.
0: If you missed the story, President Trump went to Ireland last weekend. And it's been, 25 years or so since the Good Friday Accords, where there is now peace that is reigning between Northern Ireland and Ireland. And the only real angst between the two is that Northern Ireland is part of England, right? Great Britain, which is part of Brexit. They're not in the European Union. And Ireland is in the European Union. And so that border, that land border, has created quite a bit of controversy and consternation over how do you sort of deal with the trade. And so there's been some rumblings that there's some people in Northern Ireland that would like to sort of reunify with Ireland. But look, it's been peaceful for the last 25 years. They have some type of tentative peace. The economies of Ireland is booming. And so let's not upset the apple cart. Let's, heaven forbid, not go back to the troubles. President Trump goes in and says, hey, what do you guys think about reunifying? Isn't this a great idea? As you can imagine, the Irish are smart enough not to take the bait. There are quotes from the officials saying President Trump sure does like to stir up things, but obviously he realizes that's not going to happen. Great Britain said that's a nice comment, but it has to go to the will of the people. Part of the Northern Ireland Good Friday Accords was that if unification is ever granted, it has to be voted on by both the people of Northern Ireland and Ireland. And so it's not just a stroke of the pen. It's got to be a vote of the people. And so I think they were smart enough to. President Trump loves to stir the pot. And so he went over there trying to stir the pot. They just didn't take the bait. All right. Here's the scoop. Coming up next hour, we are going to be checking in with a woman who wrote a book about the polio vaccine. Because believe it or not, there were two different polio vaccines. Jonas Salk gets all the credit, but there was another scientist who created a weakened live version of the polio vaccine. What happened? How did it happen? And what are the long-term effects? And so it's an interesting story from a scientist who studied these things. And while she was studying, she started to stumble across things she didn't even know. And she was the one who was working on these vaccines. So it was a great history. And with all this talk about vaccines, we thought we'd get her on because it's a fascinating story. That's coming up next hour. But stay right there after we break on the bottom of the hour. Ed Martin, who was a patent attorney for President Trump, has left the patent attorney's office. and showed up last night on the season premiere of 60 Minutes talking about Leslie Stahl's story about people who are charging people to get pardons. And Ed Martin, I think, it was fantastic. I think he should have been a, the White House press secretary. He handled himself so well. So we'll talk with Ed Martin coming up here in just a couple minutes. And then we'll talk about polio vaccines. And then, of course, your phone calls in our number three. We are just getting started. Text messages and everything else. 1-844-2-McGraw, 1-844-262-4729. Stay right there. America at Night, back in a moment.
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0: 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I've been surfing here since I was a kid. Now, seeing my grandson out on the water, it means everything to me. Watching him and taking in the blue waves, the sea breeze, the blurry horizon?
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2: With SRN News, I'm John Scott. A crucial Saudi oil pipeline that was struck in an attack will be mostly out of service for weeks as the damage is repaired. The east-west pipeline, which runs across the kingdom, is key to Saudi Arabia's strategy of shifting its oil exports to the Red Sea to avoid the Persian Gulf's Strait of Hormuz. Yemen's Houthi rebels have seized the strategic islands of Greater and Lesser Hanish in the southern Red Sea. This move strengthens their control over a key maritime shipping route. Houthi officials announced the takeover Monday. Republican Senator Mitch McConnell of Kentucky returning to the Senate after a long absence. The 84-year-old senator has not been to the U.S. Capitol since June 14th. Monday Night Football, Kansas City leads Denver 24-10. They're in the third quarter. This is SRN News.
3: Midterms are almost here, and Republicans could be in deep trouble. Polls show Democrats leading in key races. Tonight, Rob Finnerty on Newsmax reveals the growing threat from the DSA and the radical left. With less than 60 days to go, Finnerty says it's time for the GOP to hit the panic button. The House may go, and control of the Senate is up for grabs. Gas prices, mortgage rates, health care, and out-of-control national debt. Americans are angry, and the progressive left wants total control of Congress. Tallarico, El Sayed, AOC, Bernie Sanders. Finnerty reveals President Trump's secret plan to fight back and what you can do to help him. Don't miss Finnerty tonight at 8 p.m. Eastern on Newsmax. 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
1: Dear friend of the show, Ed Martin was the former pardon attorney for President Trump. And now all of a sudden I'm minding my own business, eating dinner, and he pops up on 60 Minutes. I sent him a text. I said, come on the show and let's talk about it. Ladies and gentlemen, the legendary Ed Martin back on America at Night. Ed, welcome back, my friend.
2: McGraw, always great to be with you. It's been a lot of years, you and I, back in the KTRS studios and goofing around. And so it's great to be with you and all across the country, people listening to you. It's awesome. So good to be with you. Thank you.
1: You got it. So you've gone big time, and now you're hanging out with all the hobnobbing with all the honchos. Take me through this 60 Minutes story. What happened? How did you get involved, and what did you think of it?
2: Well, you know, thank you for asking. A lot of times people go right past it, and I haven't had the chance to answer this. I was in my last week of work as the pardon attorney. I had announced that I was leaving, and I was leaving on Friday, and I got a call from a friend who worked at CBS, and he said, hey, 60 Minutes is doing a piece on the pardons, and they would like to talk to you if you were willing. And I said, well, I'm in finishing up work. I said, talk to me on at last day. And got to the last day of work, and they called up, and I said, well, you know, I do have a perspective. I've been at this for over a year, and I have an opinion, and I thought I'll weigh in and frankly kind of defend the president, what he's been doing. So I met up with Leslie Stahl, and it was really surreal. You know, she's been in I've been watching 60 Minutes for 30 years, 40 years, and she's been there. So we had this a little bit less than an hour conversation. And, you know, you think you really made your points. You kind of carried the day. And I think I was in the show for like 2 minutes, you know. But it was very interesting. And, you know, from my perspective, Donald Trump turns a lot of things on their head. And it makes people crazy sometimes, and sometimes they love it. One thing he's done with pardons is most presidents wait till the end. And they do it at the very end. And if it's controversial, it's kind of on the way out. You know, Bill Clinton pardoned a guy named Mark Rich. You know, Biden pardoned Fauci on the way out. So, but Trump's done it all along the way. And it's gotten a lot of attention. It's gotten a lot of people coming forward saying, you know, pick me, give me a pardon. So I understood the attention on it. I thought Leslie Stahl thought it was all nefarious. But it was really interesting. And I think I contributed a bit to the story. And we'll see. There's a lot more coverage of the topic, I think, and there will be for a few more months.
1: TV always works that way. They sit you down for 40 minutes and they use 6 seconds of it. So that's
2: yeah, exactly.
1: That's not surprising. But the story in and of itself, I thought you acquitted yourself perfectly, and I thought the administration in their response was fine. But clearly, the story is that some people, and they sort of appeared to be hangers on, are sort of going around, sounds like scamming people out of money, trying to get them to pay. And then these people sort of hang out at Mar-a-Lago trying to throw a piece of paper at President Trump or something.
2: Yeah, I mean, here's the thing. One thing that the listeners should realize, and it is kind of interesting, of all the powers in the Constitution, the pardon power is almost unique in how like, singularly powerful. The president can do it for any reason, for no reason. He can do it at the beginning of the term, at the end of the term. There's no advice and consent of the Senate. There's no review by the judiciary. You have this plenary power. And from the beginning of the founding, the founders put it in at the very beginning of the Constitution. In fact, they wrote a long piece, Federalist 74, describes why. At that time, they wanted the full-on pardon power for the commander-in-chief and chief executive to actually pardon rebellion. There was, and George Washington used it that way. He pardoned some rebels to try to hold the thing together. So, but it's so completely powerful that there's no real way to check it. So Bill Clinton pardoned a guy named Rich, you know, and it looked like he gave a bunch of money. But unless you can sort of prove that somehow there was this actual quid pro quo, it kind of doesn't matter. So Trump has, again, done lots of stuff and lots of action. And there are lots of people who are claiming they can get this or that done. And as you say, to me, it looks like snake oil salesmen, because I sort of see the process inside. On the other hand, it has happened that the president gets an idea. I mean, he called me once, the president. He said, will you look into this diesel mechanic who was charged under the EPA? And I said, okay. And I looked into it. And that came out of nowhere. And he ended up pardoning the guy. So, I mean, sometimes it comes from out of nowhere. I once got a call from a guy who played golf with the president. And he said, I played golf with the president yesterday. I had this question on pardons, and he said, call Ed Martin. And I said, well, I don't know whether that means to help him or not, but I took the information and we looked at it. So it's such a plenary power that if you're a hanger-on or you're a lawyer, you can probably get away with saying, hey, I can get the president's attention. By the way, this president does have a track record of noticing something on X and deciding to engage. So it's not as far-fetched, perhaps, as it sounds, at least if you're looking for hope. And a lot of people are looking for hope in tough situations.
1: Ed Martin, our guest. Ed, I certainly know enough to know that President Trump could call you up and say, hey, I saw this story, or I read this article, or I talked to Kim Kardashian, check it out for me. But did you ever go to him and say, hey, what about these? Or was it always one way from him to you?
2: Well, and let me not overstate it. I went to the president once talking about a specific pardon that had caught my attention because I thought he would care to know about it. But I would more often go to like the chief of staff and the White House counsel and say, hey, here's a category of people who fit into an area. And I'll give you a quick example. When I first started, I had a woman come in to tell me she wanted to bring me and introduce me to 27 women that had been treated poorly. And I said, well, okay. And I did a lot of meetings. I did a lot of meetings with people over and over again. These 27 women had all gone to jail for something small, like a year or two on a fraud thing. But then they got this restitution. One woman owed like $280 million. And she was a secretary for a guy who committed fraud. But they charged a conspiracy, and everybody was joined and severally liable. So her life was, she described it as a second life sentence. She served her time. Now she's out, and she owes $200 million or whatever. And so there was this category of people who owed money based on sort of their proximity to this crime, these crimes, and it didn't seem fair. And that category is one that, like, the president's policy team has looked at. Like, how do you – that's a law that was changed in 1996, and it's not working well. So there was – the president is really interested – well, let me say this, McGraw. When I first started, he said to me two categories. One is second chance. He loves the people in prison that have done well and get a second chance. He loves that, and we look for those. The other one is coming out of his own experience. He said – people that had the government weaponized against him, he said, where they just got really roughed up by the prosecutors because he had been himself in the last couple of years. That's how he felt. And so those were two categories. And sometimes he'd find people in that category and sometimes, other ones. And we would, the process is, again, very fluid and not, it's not like set in stone. It's kind of, we review things to make sure we do a good job of knowing who these people are. But ultimately, you know, the president's going to be the one that decides what he wants to do. And by the way, he could do everything from get out of jail, you know, just commute the sentence, forgive the debt, a restitution, or a full pardon. There's like a range that he can do.
1: Ed Martin, let me ask this question. Let me take it out of politics. Being a being a pardon attorney, being in the Justice Department, you've had a chance to see sort of how the law works. Fair and unfair. Yeah. What are your experiences that you take from your job there?
2: Well, you know, let me make one thing and make you smile, McGraw. I will say the president said in the press conference he was going to pardon Pete Rose posthumously, and he has not signed the paperwork. And there's a lot of Pete Rose fans out there, including Pete's family, that really wants that. It hasn't happened yet. So every time it comes to opening day, it's been like two opening days, I've tried to get it in there. But, I will say this, McGraw. I'm an old-fashioned, pretty hard-line conservative. And so you'd think I'm law and order and all. Getting a close look, and, you know, I represented some of the January 6th defendants, the ones that needed pro bono help. The system is kind of stacked against we the people. The power of the courts and the prosecutors is too much, and it's off balance. And, you know, what's funny, McGraw, is you could probably make a joke and I might be stinging a little and say, hey, Ed, where were you in the 90s when, you know, African-Americans were saying that the prosecutors were way stacked against them on the drugs and things? You know, there was some real, real heavy sentences and all. And, I'm willing to kind of say, okay, let me think. But right now, if you get indicted in a federal court by a federal prosecutor, you almost don't have a chance. You really don't. And that's not the American system, right? It's supposed to be more equal and more, more likely that you can fight back. And one of the reasons why, in my opinion, is the prosecutors have become obsessed with winning. Because if you win and you're a winning prosecutor, you end up with a big job. You get to a big firm. In the old days, you met guys like there's a guy named Jim Crow. You might remember him. He's an old prosecutor in St. Louis for 30 or 40 years. He's probably 75 years old. He was a prosecutor his whole life. That was his life, to be a prosecutor, not to get to a big firm. So somewhere along the way, our system started to generate guys and gals that had to be prosecutors to go win at all costs. And the cost is against we the people. And I really think it's off balance. And I think we've got to worry about it a lot.
1: But it's interesting because wouldn't a federal prosecutor not bring charges unless they're pretty confident they would win? Otherwise, they're destroying people's lives if they just think they can win, right? Don't you want to make sure, if you're a federal prosecutor, that you have the goods to win?
2: Yeah, I mean, yes. But, you know, when you're – it's like playing single A team gets to play the LA Dodgers right now. You know, everybody there is a ball player, and on any given day, you know, a single A player could hit Ohtani, but most days they can't, right? And when after Ohtani, there's 17 guys after him, you know, so at a certain point, the system is stacked in such a way that you can't catch your breath. So even more troubling, McGraw, is you only take the cases that you know you can slam down their throat and you got no chance. You're not taking the close cases because, you know, you don't want to lose a case. So it's you know, when you go to London, I know you travel a bit and all, you go to London, you can see the crown jewels, you know, go actually see the crown. In America, our crown jewels is they're on Constitution Avenue. It's the Constitution and the rule of law and the Bill of Rights. But the rule of law, if we get that messed up, we're missing, that's the crown jewels. And I'm just saying, it's off balance. If you have money and access to power and you are on the right side of things, you win. And by the way, it's not just a Democrat or Republican. That's this power. One side has power, the other doesn't. More and more, that feels like it's a stacked system. And I think, by the way, McGraw, you've listened to callers and everyone. In the last 10 years, more and more people think the system's rigged. It's rigged against us. And they're sick of that, right? And that's how they feel. Sometimes it's how you feel about the system that's as important as exactly what it is. And by the way, we still have the best system in the whole world and the history of the world, but it's off balance a bit, and we ought to worry about it. And I think that, social media and attention on things in the moment makes people whipsaw back and forth on judges and all, but it's a problem I worry about.
1: I get it, but, you know, you go back to the movie Shawshank Redemption, right? Everyone's innocent at Shawshank, right? The lawyer screwed it up. They didn't do anything to get him in there. All the guilty people say they're innocent.
2: Yeah. Well, and that's funny because I think I said in the interview with Leslie Stahl, I think I talked to 1,000 people over the last year in my office. They come in and they plead their case and everybody's innocent and everybody had misconduct by the prosecutors and all that, right? It is really true. I know. But I'll tell you something, McGraw, also different. Like, you know, you, especially now these last, in this show, you're talking to people about where they are. It's not always politics. You know, a pardon is a mercy. Mercy is not justice. Justice is get what you deserve, get accountability. Mercy is something you didn't earn. You know, I wrote a piece on this about, remember the good thief on Calvary with Christ on Good Friday? And he's like, you know, me and you, God, the good thief and the other thief are like, how did we end up here? And he's like, I don't know, but we should ask for a break. And he does, and he says to Jesus, you know, go easy on me. And he says, I will. And the point is, mercy is a different category. It's and pardons are. It's kind of a unique in the American system, and it's exciting in that way, and it's not about whether you're guilty or innocent. It's about, in a way, is there a chance for mercy? And I don't know, everybody kind of needs that in their own life, right, let alone in the system. But it's been really a good experience, and I'm privileged to have been up close to some great people. And the best people, by the way, are these guys that come out of prison and can talk about how they got their life together and what it means. And you know, they make you and I look like underachievers, you know, compared to how they've been able to put life together.
1: Well, we had Daryl Strawberry on a couple weeks ago, and he was talking about his pardon that he got from President Trump and how appreciative he was and how his life has turned around. It was really a very lovely story when it came to Daryl Strawberry.
2: Well, I got a little bit of a story on that, and I'd love to tell Daryl someday. I met him a few years ago. As you know, he put his life together amazingly well. His wife is amazing. He's like a good dude. Well, I'll tell you the story. I got a call from the Attorney General and Todd Blanche. Then he was the Deputy AG. And he said, hey, the president was at Yankee Stadium last night. And Randy Levine said to him, what about the Strawberry pardon? And the president called Todd And he said, let's get that one done. And so it came right over, and it actually happened like really quickly, because that the president, if you might, I don't know when that was, you could look it up. He went up to Yankee Stadium for a game, and that exchange happened in the owner's box. And, is that his name? Randy Levine, right? Like the president of the Yankees, one of the old time, you know, been around a while as a guy up there. And that was how that happened. And it happened real quickly. In fact, the funny thing is I tried to throw Gooden in too. Gooden had a problem, and that didn't get anywhere. I said, let's put Strawberry in with Gooden. I mean, what's the press on that, right? The two bad boys of 85, and it didn't, yeah, that didn't happen. So I don't know.
1: Ed Martin, last question for you. Ed Martin appeared on 60 Minutes last night. He's on America tonight. Last question for you. A lot of people don't know. I got about a minute here. A lot of people don't know that you worked in the Vatican with Pope John Paul II. What did you think when they elected an American pope?
2: That was, McGraw, I was stunned. You know, you and I talked for years. I consider myself like an insider. I can understand, you know, I knew Regali, I knew Tim Dolan. You mentioned, I know John Paul II. And I just never thought in our lifetime we'd see an American, you know. And I think it was, at the time, I kind of was like, oh, he must be Peruvian. Remember, because he lived in Peru and he was a citizen there. But that was only because they required him to do it. But even worse, I mean, I'm just grateful he's a Chicago White Sox fan, not a Cubs fan. We would have had to, you know, kind of schism the church. But it was, I was amazed. And I think he's been great. I mean, an American as Pope is so interesting because he comes with all our sensibility and out to the world. And I don't love everything about some of his politics. I think he's done a great job. His birthday was the other day, I think, and it's exciting. It was amazing. I couldn't believe it. I still can't really believe it.
1: Ed Martin, hold that thought. We'll get you on, talk a little politics as we get closer to Election Day. Thanks for checking in. Good stuff last night on 60 Minutes, and we'll talk to you down the road.
2: Thanks, McGraw. I'll talk to you soon. See you.
1: Ed Martin, ladies and gentlemen, America at Night. Back in a moment.
0: America at Night with McGraw-Millhaven.

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1: Ed Martin is good radio. Don't kid yourself. Ed Martin is good radio. I like that we tried to sneak in a Dwight Gooden pardon, or maybe even a Pete Rose pardon. That's fantastic. All right, stay right there. When we come back in hour number two, believe it or not, there is an unbelievable book out, and it is the true story of the polio vaccine, but not in the way you would think, because the polio vaccine is a polio vaccine, right? Jonas Salk is credited with creating and discovering the polio vaccine, and he was hailed as a champion. However, believe it or not, there is another story about Albert Sabin. He is another scientist who created a polio vaccine with a live virus, and together they eradicated polio from being the scourge of society. But it's an interesting tale about how it happened, what happened, and why the two vaccines are still in use today and why we use one and not the other. Stay right there. That's going to come up next hour. We'll do all of that. And then we hope to get to open phones in hour number three. That is the plan. 1-844-2-McGraw, 1-844-262-4729. America at Night. Back in a moment.

The U.S. Treasury quietly released its official financial report for 2025. It appears by its own numbers, the U.S. government seems insolvent. It's reported that the Treasury shows about $6 trillion in assets and over $47 trillion in liabilities. Add it all up, and it looks like the U.S. owes more than $130 trillion it doesn't have. If that were a family, they'd earn $52,000 a year, spend $73,000, and already be more than $1 million underwater. Any accountant would call that insolvent. 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
4: This hour from Town Hall, I'm John Scott. The Supreme Court rejecting President Trump's bid to restrict ballots by mail ahead of the midterms.
5: The decision allows states to continue sending out mail ballots under existing processes. The justices did not rule on the constitutionality of the post office plan, but the majority appear to agree with election officials who argued there wasn't enough time to make changes before the November elections. In his dissent, Justice Samuel Alito said the Postal Service has broad authority to regulate the mail, and Justice Brett Kavanaugh indicated he might rule in favor of the administration if the issue comes back before the court at a later time. The plan would require uniform envelopes and online submissions of voter lists, but a whistleblower report raised questions about systemic flaws that could potentially disenfranchise millions of voters.
4: Republican Senator Mitch McConnell of Kentucky returning to the Senate after a long absence. The 84-year-old senator has not been to the U.S. Capitol since June 14th, when he was hospitalized for a fall in his home. The EPA repealing rules that place limits on coal and natural gas power plants.
5: The Environmental Protection Agency is repealing rules that limit greenhouse gas emissions from fossil fuel power plants. EPA officials say the change will save the industry more than $300 billion and allow utilities to make the best decisions for their ratepayers rather than be forced to close down plants.
6: We're taking swift action to lower costs for consumers, cut red tape.
5: EPA Administrator Lee Zeldin.
6: So companies and communities can build durable infrastructure fast.
5: The rule changes are likely to face litigation. The Sierra Club says Zeldin is turning the EPA into a shield for polluting industries that are known to harm the environment and human health. Jennifer King, Washington.
4: And a crucial Saudi oil pipeline that was struck in an attack will be out of service for weeks as the damage is repaired. The East-West pipeline. More on these stories from townhall.com.
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4: The Supreme Court will decide this month whether to hear a lobster fisherman's challenge to a rule that requires electronic tracking devices on boats. Bob Agnew reports.
8: Maine lobster fisherman Frank Thompson filed a lawsuit arguing that the rule constitutes unreasonable search and seizure.
9: He has appealed to the U.S. Supreme Court after a federal appeals court denied his claim last year. Authorities say the monitoring program is crucial for understanding lobster populations, which have been declining in New England. Bob Agner reporting.
4: And a fishing crew in Alaska's Bering Sea rescued a teenager who clung to a capsized boat for roughly 2 days in the frigid waters. The rescuers say they also recovered the bodies of the boy's brother and cousin, who died sometime after that boat flipped. The Coast Guard says it began searching for the skiff Monday morning. An aircraft spotted the 15-year-old hours later on top of that boat. It happened near Alaska's remote St. Lawrence Island. News at townhall.com. Some Hollywood figures who previously supported Democratic campaigns appear increasingly disillusioned with the party ahead of the 2026 midterms.
10: Screenwriter Greg Hurwitz and other entertainment industry activists reportedly cite party infighting, progressive policies, and the defense of President Biden as reasons for stepping back. Hurwitz has re-registered as an independent after criticizing what he called heavy-handed tactics and ideological extremism. The shift could affect the Democratic campaign's ability to produce high-profile advertising and political messaging. Ron Taylor reporting.
4: Fashion designer Bob Mackey has died at 87. A statement on his social account said he died in Palm Springs on Monday. The cause of death was given as pneumonia. His designs defined the 1970s, dressing stars like Carol Burnett and Cher in iconic outfits. Mackey was a Southern California native. More on these stories at townhall.com.

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1: All right, stay right there. We got lots to get to and some news tonight. Let's see here. We got the Supreme Court rejecting President Trump's mail-in balloting process. So that's been put on hold. And so we're going to go with the rules that we have in place. And maybe that will change for 2028. But as for 2026, since already mail-in ballots have already gone out in North Carolina and other states, the Supreme Court says, hey, hold off. We're not going to do anything. The 10-year Treasury yield rose briefly to 5% today, and then it backed down the highest levels in 3 years. So you got that going on. And then, of course, today, all the rage was about artificial intelligence. And what's so interesting in this is, so now you've got the people who are running artificial intelligence saying, hey, okay, now it's time to regulate. And you've got Trump full steam ahead. You also have some other people who are, getting into the argument saying that, these doomsday scenarios are overblown and, a bit of a, a little bit of an over dramatization. Let's put it that way. That you're now starting to see some people say these people are doing it for marketing purposes. They're doing it for all the reasons, but no, this is not going to be the end of the world as we know it. So this artificial intelligence thing is really starting to get interesting because you have the people who are in there saying, no, this is I've seen the end. And then other people who are on the outside saying, it's a bunch of hooey. Then you got President Trump saying full steam ahead. So there's a lot to this, and we'll get into this next hour as we continue on with this artificial intelligence. But it is clearly the issue of the day. There's no question about that. Let's see what else we got going on here. So hold that thought, because coming up this hour, coming up straight ahead, we're going to talk to this Albert Sabin. The book is called Albert Sabin, The Life of a Polio Vaccine Pioneer. And it is this true story of not Jonas Salk, who gets credited with the vaccine, but there was another polio vaccine that was discovered and was administrated. And that's an interesting story in and of itself. So we'll get into that coming up here in just a minute. Hold that thought. And then, of course, phone calls and text messages, 1-844-2-McGraw. That's 1-844-262-4729. America at Night, back in a moment.

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0: Welcome to America at Night with McGraw-Milhaven.
1: Lots of talk about vaccines these days and lots of talk about the polio vaccine. There is a brand new book that came out this summer that takes a deep dive into the polio vaccine in a way in which really explains a lot of things. The book is called Albert Sabin, The Life of a Polio Vaccine Pioneer, and it's written by Karen Torghele. Karen, welcome to America at Night. Thanks for joining us.
2: Well, thanks for having me.
1: We should say that you worked as an epidemiologist, and you worked for the Centers for Disease Control, and so this is in your world, and so you had a chance to write the book. But let's get started first here with, I thought Jonas Salk was the guy who was the vaccine pioneer, and he was the one who came up with the polio vaccine. Who was Albert Sabin?
2: So Jonas Salk developed the vaccine that's injected, and he was first to develop it and have it tested to show that it was safe and effective in 1955. His worked at the level that was a little different than Sabin. Sabin was working behind the scenes on one that would be developed from a live, attenuated, or weakened form of the virus. And so his would be longer lasting and would work to help stop epidemics, whereas the Salk vaccine did not. But because Jonas Salk was first, we all memorized his name in school. I know I did. And so Sabin became like the second man on the moon. His vaccine is probably what 99% of the world has in their bodies today, but we don't know him by name because we know his vaccine by its name, which became known as the sugar cube vaccine because it was given on a sugar cube, which made it very popular with children and everyone worldwide.
1: Interesting. So there was two different forms of the vaccine, and there's a lot of talk about that. We'll get to that in a minute as we go on. But what made you so interested in this? Why did you want to write this book? What was your energy to write the book?
2: I was fortunate enough to be asked to do a project at the Centers for Disease Control that involved gathering oral histories of some of the scientists who worked at the CDC during the polio epidemic years in the United States. And as I talked to them, I gathered information for background. And I found that there were 6 or 8 books about Jonas Salk, but there was nothing on Albert Sabin. But as I talked to these scientists, I found out that when there was a story to be told about one or the other of them, the ones about Jonas Salk were not very interesting. But if they knew Albert Sabin, their whole body language changed and they had stories to tell. And they ran along the same lines. He was a great scientist, but he was sort of a prickly personality who had temper tantrums and did outrageous things internationally. So I found out why no one wrote a biography about him, and it turned out to be that people had tried, but because of his personality, when they tried to work with him when he was alive, it just became almost impossible because he was a perfectionist, he was hypercritical, and people would try, but eventually would just give up. So that left it undone, and that bothered me a lot because it became obvious that he was a fantastic scientist and a great humanitarian in spite of his personality, which makes it a much more interesting biography.
1: So you can separate the genius of the scientist versus the bore of the personality.
2: Yes.
1: Yeah, interesting. We'll get to that as well. Who is he? Where did he come from? Who is Albert Sabin?
2: So Albert Sabin and his family lived in what was then imperialist Russia and is now Poland. And they were subject to pogroms and persecution from people who were pillaging and damaging anything related to the Jewish population in their towns. And his family were subjected to some of those things as well. It came to the point that their lives were in danger. And in fact, when Albert Sabin was born in 1906, They kept his birth a secret because they didn't want to bring attention to their family and that there was a new baby. And they also didn't want him registered for anything like the military service later on in life so that he could be drafted. So it was very, very tricky time for his family. They eventually decided that they would have to immigrate for them to survive the situation. So it took them 18 months, but in 1921, they immigrated to the United States and came and were, their first port of call was Ellis Island. So they almost didn't make it through because one of the things people were stopped for was a condition that caused blindness called trachoma. And Albert Sabin from birth had been blind in one eye. And this, the reasons are interpreted differently. He would say that it was from amblyopia, which is a birth thing that the muscles in the eyes are affected. But some other people said it was an infection that caused his blindness, which would have eliminated all of them from being able to immigrate. But he had an uncle by marriage in New York who had connections at Tammany Hall. And they made sort of under the table arrangements for them to overlook Albert's blindness. So he was admitted to the United States with his family. His parents were textile workers. They worked in silk mills in Poland and were very skilled. And it happened that in Paterson, New Jersey, which is not far from New York City, there were also textile mills. So they were able to get jobs pretty much right away and went to work. Albert Sabin was only 14 when they immigrated. So he stayed behind with some cousins in New York City who had lived there for some time and taught him English and history and all the things he would need to know to be able to join his high school class in Paterson, New Jersey and finish on time. And he was a quick study and in fact, he was able to speak English without an accent within a very short time. And when he went to the high school in Paterson, they said, well, we don't know where to put you because your transcripts are all in different languages. And so he said, well, let's just do this. Let's just try me in my sophomore year because that's what I would be in Poland. And if I do okay and if I pass, then I can stay with that class. And if not, then I'll repeat it. So they did it and he excelled. He was so smart that he caught up with everything. And he also had a way of endearing himself to teachers and other people who took an interest in him because he was so hungry for knowledge and so eager to learn. And they just took him under their wings. And he later would talk about how important that was to him. So that's how he got established in the United States.
1: Yeah, that's a heck of a story. Being born in Russia in 1906, coming to America, speaking not a lick of English, being thrown into a school and then catching on and assimilating very quickly. When did he start to show promise in the scientists, in the sciences and as a scientist?
2: Well, yeah, that's a great topic because he was originally, this uncle that got him, had the connections at Tammany Hall, was a dentist. And his idea, because he could see that Albert was so bright, was to send him to medical school, and then Albert would join him in his dental practice. And he would take over when the uncle was ready to retire. So that was agreed within the family. It was a good way for him to become a professional, even though it wasn't his passion. So he went to 3 years of pre-dental training at University of New York and did well in the sciences, was very interested in that, but just not in dentistry. Then in 1926, a book called Microbe Hunters by Paul de Kreif came out. And he read that book, and when he shut the cover on it, he said, I am born to be a medical researcher. And that was it for him. He told his uncle he could not be a dentist. He was going to go to medical school so that he could learn all the background for diseases and get some lab experience so he could be a medical researcher. and he never turned back.
1: Yeah.
2: So he got himself through. He was on his own from then on. He had to work his way through medical school and lived in just horrible conditions, but he never wavered. That was it for him.
1: The book is called Albert Sabin, The Life of a Polio Vaccine Pioneer. The book is written by Karen Torgaley, and she is our guest. So Jonas Salk had the dead version, the dead virus version, which was the shot. And that's invented in 1955. And then Albert Sabin comes along and 5-6 years later invents the live version with the sugar cube. What type of relationship did those two have?
2: Yeah, they were in this small club, kind of, with other scientists who were researching polio. It was a very limited number of people who had the expertise to be able to do that kind of research. They would often meet at different times of the year in different places so they could share their resources and information, things that they had learned, so they could maximize what they could all put together to get a vaccine out to children. Because every summer in the 50s and 40s, parents dreaded summers because that's when polio became active. And children just were kept inside, away from swimming pools, away from any interacting with friends. So there was a kind of a race to beat the polio virus together. So when they would get together at these meetings, Albert Sabin, who was 6 years older than Jonas Salk, would talk with him and mentor him. He could see that he had promise as a scientist, and they would talk well into the night till after midnight about what they were doing and ideas they had, and they became friends in that way. But eventually, Jonas Salk decided he wanted to be kind of on his own. He didn't want this vaccine necessarily to be shared with other researchers. He wanted it to be his own and get the credit for developing the first vaccine. So he pulled away, not just from Albert Sabin, but from many of the other scientists. And he did develop the first vaccine. His way of doing it was to use a killed virus vaccine, which meant that all the viruses in the vaccine were supposed to be dead, which means in his mind and others that it should not ever be able to cause disease that it was trying to prevent. And that didn't always happen. There were some situations in which not all the viruses were killed and children died and got sick from them early on. But his idea was, if it's killed properly and if they followed his instructions, it should have been. And so they did develop immunity to the disease within themselves. But his vaccine was not able to stop outbreaks, whereas the Sabin vaccine, which was based on a live virus vaccine that was weakened enough not to cause disease, but was strong enough to stimulate an antibody response in people. It also worked at two levels, at the blood level and the gut level. The gut is where the virus replicated. So when they got the Sabin vaccine, which was not released until the early 60s, they developed a strong immunity and it had the ability to stop epidemics in their tracks because people were sort of vaccinated in a way if they were exposed to people who got the live virus vaccine because a certain amount of it was shed. And these were safe viruses that people then took on into their own bodies and they developed sort of passive immunity to the disease. And later when they got their vaccines, it was the way that they were able to stop huge epidemics that were going on around the world.
1: Albert Sabin, The Life of a Polio Vaccine Pioneer. Karen Torgaley, our guest. We're going to come back, talk more about this. And the fact that he was born in Russia is an interesting part of this story. We will come back and talk about that in just a moment. America at Night, back in a minute.
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5: With SRN News, I'm John Scott. President Trump says he would be a sufficient guardrail against rogue artificial intelligence, saying any efforts to limit the technology was part of a sick conspiracy. A man allegedly connected with the death of a 29-year-old black woman whose body was found hanging from a tree in Mississippi last month pleaded not guilty after being charged with murder. 51-year-old Jacques Ratliff, who is black, was charged with using a cable cord to hang Tasia Fortune from a tree, according to a Jackson, Mississippi ABC affiliate. The Supreme Court will decide this month whether to hear a lobster fisherman's challenge to a rule requiring electronic tracking devices on boats. Maine lobster fisherman Frank Thompson filed the lawsuit against the state's Marine Resources Department over this GPS tracker requirement. This is SRN News.
6: The midterms are almost here, and Republicans could be in deep trouble. Polls show Democrats leading in key races. Tonight, Rob Finnerty on Newsmax reveals the growing threat from the DSA and the radical left. With less than 60 days to go, Finnerty says it's time for the GOP to hit the panic button. The House may go, and control of the Senate is up for grabs. Gas prices, mortgage rates, health care, and out-of-control national debt. Americans are angry, and the progressive left wants total control of Congress. Tallarico, El Sayed, AOC, Bernie Sanders. Finnerty reveals President Trump's secret plan to fight back and what you can do to help him. Don't miss Finnerty tonight at 8 p.m. Eastern on Newsmax. 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
1: The polio vaccine, still controversial today, but how did it get started? And there were two different versions back in the middle of the 20th century, one by Jonas Salk, the other one invented by Albert Sabin. And there's a new book about his life, the definitive biography of Albert Sabin, The Life of a Polio Vaccine Pioneer. Karen Torgagli is our guest. She wrote the book. Now, you were talking about Albert Sabin. You're talking about his was the live version. Jonas Salk was the dead virus, if you will. And talk about when they did the polio test in Russia during the height of the Cold War, because this is a fascinating story. What happened?
2: Yeah, this was a circumstance that no one could have foreseen. But as it happened, because the Salk vaccine was first, it was tested on children in the United States. And when it was proven to be safe and effective, it was given to the majority of the population in the United States. People were so thrilled to have something to combat polio, and it was effective. But that meant that when Sabin developed his own version of the vaccine that he felt was superior, he couldn't test it in the United States because people already had immunities from the Salk vaccine. So at the same time, in 1956, in the USSR, the populations there were having horrific polio epidemics, and they were desperate to find out how to make a polio vaccine for their own people. So this was also the height of the McCarthy era, when they were having all these trials about exposing communists, and it was what was called the Cold War, because there were very chilly relations between the USSR and the United States and a very big lack of trust. But they worked out a way, because of the circumstances, to have some Russian scientists come to the United States and learn from the people who knew how to make polio vaccines. So there were four scientists who came over. One actually turned out to be a KGB agent posing as a scientist. But the others, Mikhail Chumakov, Marina Voroshilova, and Smorodintsev, came over, and they went to Sabin's lab, they went to Salk's lab, they went to John Ender's lab, who developed a way to culture polio virus outside of a body. And they went to other people who were doing research so they could learn all they could about how to make a vaccine for their own people. In the process, they got to be very friendly with Albert Sabin, because, as it turned out, during his childhood years, his little town of Bialystok in Russia or Poland, they were occupied by Russians. And so the schools were all taught in Russian for a time. So he had to learn that language, and he remembered quite a bit of it and could understand quite a bit. So that was a common link. He also was very eager to learn what they knew and to share information. And he became lifelong friends with Mikhail Chumakov, because I think they had similar personalities. They both had explosive tempers and were perfectionists, and they bonded early on. So when the Russians went back, they had some good ideas about how to start their own programs for developing polio vaccine. And they tried the Salk vaccine in St. Petersburg, what was then called Leningrad, and they didn't have terrific results. They weren't able to stop their epidemics. They did have people who were immune to the disease, but it wasn't the result they were hoping for. So then they decided to go with the Sabin vaccine to see if that would be a better fit for them. So they invited Albert Sabin to visit them in Russia and come to some of their meetings, and he would then teach them how to make the vaccine in their own country. So as it turned out, he had sent some of his polio strains that he used in his vaccine in the United States home with Chumakov and Voroshilova, and they carried these vials of polio vaccine strains in their pockets on the planes when they went back to the Soviet Union, and they were already sort of working on it. So when he came over in 1956, he spent quite a bit of time there and taught them how to make the vaccine, how to manufacture it safely in big batches, the most effective ways to administer it, and how to get it and how to distribute it in one day over in a short period of time so that most people could get it at once, and then they would have an immunity level developing that would then put a stop to their epidemics. So he was one who stayed and followed through. And in that way, the Russians started making their own vaccine, and with Stephen's approval and supervision over every step of the way, because he was a perfectionist. So they were able to make millions of doses of vaccine, and they used it for their own population and had enough so that when other countries were having serious epidemics, they were able to share it with them as well. And that included Singapore and Japan.
1: So during the height of the Cold War, where Russia, the USSR, the Soviet Union, and the United States don't trust anybody about anything, they trusted a Russian immigrant who was then in America to come back to his home country to help them develop the live polio vaccine to inoculate their citizens to the tune of millions of doses?
2: Yes. Yeah. In the end, by 1960, they had immunized 100 million people.
1: Oh, my goodness.
2: And it stopped their epidemics. And Sabin was actually given their highest civilian award, the Lenin Award. But as I said, he and Chumakov remained lifelong friends, and they corresponded regularly. But there was a glitch, and one of the stories in the book is about this risk that both of them took when they were ready to implement their biggest immunization program. And it happened that Chumakov and their Minister of Health had been sort of adversaries, I would say. And the Minister of Health, just to get back at Chumakov, told him he would not approve of his vaccine scheme with Sabin. They were going to stick with the Salk vaccine. And Chumakov was furious. So they devised a plan in which Chumakov would go into the office of one of the health officials who had a direct line to the Politburo. And he would talk on what was called the red hotline. They had a literally red phone that would enable them to talk directly to someone who was in this organization that ruled all of the USSR. He knew the person to talk to, and he knew that he would have to sneak in there when the other person wasn't there, because he otherwise would not have access to the phone. And so he took his chance when he could. He sort of hung around the office, and when the person left, he picked up the phone and called the guy he needed to talk to. McCoyan was his name, and said, "I have this vaccine, but the health minister won't let me use it. What should I do?" And he said, "Is it a good vaccine?" And he said, "Yes, it's very effective." And he said, "Then immunize." And he clicked. That was it. So he had the verbal permission of this person to go over the head of the health minister who denied them use of the Sabin vaccine. And they had all the pieces in place to go ahead and start. And they implemented it before anybody knew what was happening. And the immunization program went ahead and was so successful that no one dared question it after that, how they got to that point.
1: Who was the private person from the Politburo? Did he turn out to be anybody famous like Gorbachev or somebody?
2: Well, it was McCoyan, and he was famous in his own time. He had been in he had worked in the Stalin years and with all different levels. But McCoyan also, this is something that Chumakov knew about him privately, is he had grandchildren that he really wanted not to ever get polio. Mm. And they knew each other on a personal level, just briefly. And I think that McCoyan trusted Chumakov, as did most of the USSR, because of his reputation as a virologist and a scientist.
1: That's Karen Torgeli. She is an epidemiologist and spent 25 years at the Centers for Disease Control and Prevention. She has written a book, Yale Press is the publisher. It's called Albert Sabin, The Life of a Polio Vaccine Pioneer. That book has way more stories, way more fascinating. Two more things I want to get to with about 5 minutes we have left, Karen. And that is one, the live vaccine versus the dead vaccine. There's one small glitch in the live vaccine, which is why now in America we only use the Jonas Salk vaccine. Talk about that one little ripple of issue that comes with the live vaccine.
2: Yeah. After millions of doses of the Sabin vaccine had been given in the United States once it was approved, it turned out that there was a condition called vaccine-associated paralytic polio. That happened once in every 3 million doses. And when it did happen, it was catastrophic because what it meant was that the person who got the vaccine was not able to fight off with his own immune system the effects of the polio virus in his body, even though it was a very weakened form. And in rare cases, about 6 to 10 per year, the people who got that vaccine actually developed polio. So for a long time, that wasn't known, but once they started to identify it at the Centers for Disease Control and other places, then they started to rethink what they were doing. For a while, they thought it was an acceptable risk because while there were 6 to 10 per year out of millions of other people, they kind of felt it was an acceptable risk until a group of them came to one of their advisory committee meetings and showed up on their crutches and in their wheelchairs and said, this is what your acceptable risk looks like. Mm. We got the polio from your vaccine. So even though it would cost something like $3 million extra per case, they decided one case was too many. And so since there was a killed virus vaccine available and polio was already pretty much gone from the United States and the Western Hemisphere, that it was the better policy to use just the Salk vaccine because it was not able to cause vaccine-associated polio.
1: Now, we still use around the world the live vaccine when there is a small outbreak in certain parts of the world?
2: We use it in most parts of the world. That vaccine, actually, for instance, if you could picture eliminating a whole disease from a country like India, where the population migrates and is so huge, they have millions of births every day. And to eliminate a disease like polio, it would be nearly impossible to do it if you had to have trained people injecting every single person that got vaccinated and having to do it every few years. Whereas with the oral vaccine, untrained people could deliver it. So in most of the places of the world, that's where people got their vaccine and still do. Hmm. And they have improved the vaccine so that it's much, there are much fewer cases of vaccine-associated polio. So it's a much safer vaccine, as is the Salk vaccine. So the vaccines continuously evolve and improve because they're so closely monitored.
1: Karen Torghele, our guest. The book is Albert Sabin, The Life of a Polio Vaccine Pioneer. Karen, I have to ask you, as a 25-year veteran of the CDC, you know vaccines are the topic of conversation today. Many people don't trust the scientists. Many people don't trust the CDC. They don't trust the experts who say these things are safe. What do you say to those people who don't believe in the polio vaccine today?
2: I understand their fears because everyone wants to protect their children. And it's very confusing when an authority figure tells you something that you should be able to accept as fact, but it isn't. So the people who are giving that advice, RFK Jr., for instance, is not a physician. He's a lawyer. And he makes speeches all around the world about two people who he doesn't think should get vaccinated. I don't know what he bases his information on, but it's not science. And the scientists at CDC chose to be there because they are public health servants. They want to do service. They don't make money from pharmaceutical companies. They can't. They're government employees. they can't have conflicts of interest. They are dedicated to the science and proving the facts that are associated with vaccines, monitoring it to be sure it's safe, because that's what they went into public health for, to protect people from diseases like polio.
1: The book is called Albert Sabin, The Life of a Polio Vaccine Pioneer. We have just scratched the surface. Amazing stories about a life and a part of the United States and part of our history where kids were afraid to play with other kids because they were going to get polio, and how Jonas Salk and Albert Sabin came up with two different polio vaccines and the politics and the world politics that surrounded it. Unbelievable story. Albert Sabin, The Life of a Polio Vaccine Pioneer. Karen Tor-Gailey. Karen, thanks for stopping by on the book tour. Good luck with the book, and we'll talk to you down the road.
2: Okay, thanks very much. It was fun.
1: You got it. America at Night, back in a moment.
0: America at Night with McGraw-Millhaven.

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4: There's a forecast on News Talk 1250 KBRF for tonight. We're going to see some rain early on, then eventually clearing up. It is going to be breezy. Lows at around a 50 on Tuesday, 68 sunny. Mostly clear, 48 for Tuesday night. A little bit of rain possible as we get into Wednesday afternoon, 66 for our high. 49 for Wednesday night's low, 72 on Thursday. Some rain possible Thursday night into Friday, 72 for Friday's high. That is a look at your forecast on News Talk 1250 KBRF.
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7: All right, it's, how about that story? That's I did not know any of that stuff. I thought that was riveting and fascinating, so I hope you enjoyed it. If you missed any part of these first 2 hours, we had Scott McFarlane in the first hour, we had Ed Martin, who was on 60 Minutes last night, and he was on tonight. We're going to have him on from time to time. I love Ed Martin. He's great radio. And so he agreed. I said, hey, why don't you come on a couple times between now and Election Day and give us your political punditry on the Texas, on Minnesota, or on Michigan, on Kansas, on Nebraska, on Massachusetts. And he said, sure, I'd love to. So he's going to... he's going to check in with us between now. What is we got? 50 days, 49 days till the election. We'll get him on a couple times to get his thoughts on all of that. So that's the plan. So how about that? Next hour, it's open phones. What does that mean? Well, that means we sit here and take phone calls from all across the other country, from coast to coast, from border to border, from coast to coast, and well, everywhere in between. That's the whole idea. 1-844-2-McGraw, 1-844-262-4729. We've got plenty of text messages, and we've got plenty of voicemails, but of course, the text messages and the voicemails, as well as the phone calls. And we love first-time callers. 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It is as simple as that. And oh, is it wrong that I started checking flights for this year's Super Bowl after the Jets won their home opener? Yeah, I didn't think it was too early to start planning my Super Bowl vacation plans. So I'll be taking off that week in February because I'll be attending the Super Bowl where the Jets will be playing. I don't know who's going to make it from the NFC, but the Jets clearly well on their way to winning. Or being in this year's. I'm not predicting they're going to win it, but I'll go see them in this Super Bowl. Our executive director is Alex Hinton. Our engineer tonight is Richard Good. I'm
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0: News this hour from Town Hall. I'm John Scott. President Trump attributed warnings about AI moving too quickly with a little oversight to negative forces, saying winning the AI race would help address the risk of advancing technology.
1: You can do this and that, but I think you have a lot of negative forces and are bringing it up that shouldn't be bringing it up, and they're bringing up things that won't happen. But whoever wins with AI wins.
0: The president maintained that his presence in the Oval Office should assuage any fears about AI. House Democratic leader Hakeem Jeffries says Congress should not go home until lawmakers take decisive action on AI safeguards.
2: We want to make sure the American people can get the benefits of this transformational technology, but don't experience the very potentially grave downsides. So those conversations are ongoing, but we can't wait till the next Congress. We need to act now.
0: Yemen's Houthi rebels seizing the strategic islands of Greater and Lesser Hattish in the southern Red Sea. This move strengthens their control over a key maritime shipping route, Houthi officials announcing the takeover on Monday. A 51-year-old black man charged in the death of a woman who was found hanging from a tree in Mississippi. Jennifer King has more.
3: In Jackson, Mississippi, a man charged with murder in the death of Tasia Fortune pleaded not guilty and was denied bond at his first court appearance. Jarquez Ratliff was arrested Friday after the state medical examiner deemed Fortune's death was a homicide. The case has drawn national attention in part because of the manner of Fortune's death. The body of the 29-year-old black woman was found hanging from a tree behind a vacant house on August 3rd. At a news conference Friday, Jackson Police Chief Rachel Brackney said the investigation is far from over.
4: So this is not closure. This is just one step as we continue to investigate this case.
3: I'm Jennifer King.
0: More on these stories from townhall.com.
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0: AIs in stocks lower.
6: Artificial intelligence stocks slid worldwide after leaders of the industry called for a slowdown in developing the technology. Markets also got unsettled by another spike in the price of oil. Higher oil prices tend to get investors more worried about inflation. Oil prices gave back some of those gains, but not before they pushed the yield on the 10-year Treasury note briefly above 5% for the first time since 2023. The S&P 500 fell 0.5% Monday. The Dow slipped 152 points. That's about 0.3%. The NASDAQ composite lost 0.6%. Brent crude rose 1% to settle at $105 a barrel. Seth Sutel, New York.
0: And so far, the jump in oil prices has sent the average cost of a gallon of regular gasoline across the country to nearly $4.32. That's up from $4.08 a month ago. News and analysis at townhall.com. Donald Trump Jr.'s wedding celebration was partially funded by a Russian oligarch.
7: Donald Trump Jr.'s new wife, Bettina, is confirming their May wedding weekend celebration in the Bahamas was partially funded by a man with close ties to Russian President Vladimir Putin. In a post on her Instagram page, signed by the couple, Bettina Trump wrote that man, Umar Kremlev, was a dear friend and that it's unfortunate something so personal and happy can be recast as something political or sinister simply because of who someone is or where they come from. ProPublica reported Kremlev footed the bill for hundreds of thousands of dollars of wedding expenses, including paying to rent out one of two private islands where the three-day party was held. I'm Julie Walker.
0: Monday Night Football in Kansas City. The Chiefs manhandled the Broncos. The final, 31-10. 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
11: There's a forecast on Newstalk 1250 KBRF for tonight. We're going to see some rain early on, but eventually clearing up. It is going to be breezy. Lows at around a 50 on Tuesday, 68, sunny. Mostly clear, 48 for Tuesday night. A little bit of rain possible as we get into Wednesday afternoon, 66 for our high. 49 for Wednesday night's low, 72 on Thursday. Some rain possible Thursday night into Friday, 72 for Friday's high. That is a look at your forecast on Newstalk 1250 KBRF.
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13: September, what is today? Today is September 14th. I promised myself that come December 1st, it'll be 1 year. 1 year, right? 1 year. And at the 1 year mark, I will tell you the story of the first night of America at Night. The technology issues were such that it was quite fascinating. And doing this show, when it works, there's nothing finer. When there are technology issues, it's like running a marathon with a 50-pound weight on your shoulders. It is. And look, the show must go on. The show, this ain't your business. This ain't my business. This is show business is what this is. 1-844-2-McGraw, 1-844-262-4729. But I promised myself, if I make it a year, Richard, remember that. December 1st, put it on the calendar. December 1st will be 1 year, and I will tell the story. I will tell the tale. And in this business, did you ever see the great thing about radio is, and when I first got into it, you learn this like the first week. Technology breaks. Cords get frayed. Engineers are fantastic, right, at troubleshooting. And then oftentimes they just say, jiggle the cords. See if that works. And you're like, really? You want me to jiggle the cord? All right, I'll jiggle the cord. And jiggle the cord. And 9 out of 10 times it works. Did you ever see the HBO series? The series that was... Tom Hanks, as well as others, it was called From the Earth to the Moon. And it is wonderful. It is fantastic. And there's a scene where Neil Armstrong and Buzz Aldrin are landing on the surface of the moon for the first time. And they take you right into the capsule as they are descending onto the surface of the moon. And I think it was Neil Armstrong, the character playing Neil Armstrong, says, "We have an abort button. We have an abort button. The abort button has just gone off," as they're descending onto the surface of the moon. And then they cut back to the people in Houston, and they all look at each other, and they're like, "I don't know, what does that abort button mean, right?" And they go, "Abort button code 102, abort button 102, what does that mean, right?" So as they're descending on the moon, the abort button goes on. And so you see a guy scrambling through the owner's manual, right? And he goes, have him tap on the button. So the guy's talking to him. He says, "Neil, we want you to tap on the button. See if that knocks it off." And so you, right, the capsule, he taps on the abort button, and it goes off. And they're like, "Okay, continue on." So if you're landing on the surface of the moon and the engineers tell you to tap on the button, If you're doing a radio show and the engineer tells you to jiggle it, because they did that 10 times, it actually works. All right, here are the phone numbers. 1-844-2-McGraw, 1-844-262-4729. Oh, boy. All right, tonight, the big news of the day is that Donald Trump, full steam ahead with artificial intelligence. Today was a big day. Now the some others, Anthropic's now saying we should dial it back. We should slow it down. We've had Bill Gates say slow it down. We've had this gentleman who left the company, ran out screaming we should slow it down. President Trump, nope, full steam ahead. As a matter of fact, there are now stories that China is now having its own anxieties. The country's security minister recently called for stricter oversight and warned that AI poses a direct threat to the Chinese Communist Party's hold on power. Mm-hmm. As for the Trump administration, full steam ahead. Let's see here. What else we got going on? The Treasury yield was up over 10%, up over 5% today, the highest levels in 3 years. That's not good. The bond market getting a little antsy. The 10-year, which is tied to 30-year mortgages. That's why the mortgages are going up a little bit. But it briefly rose over 5%, backed down below 5%, but certainly something to watch. Department of Homeland Security's internal watchdog says that Alligator Alcatraz Detention Center had confined migrants in small cages and violated federal standards. Keep an eye on that story. What else we got? The widening conflict in Iran continues to roil the oil markets. Saudi Arabia on Friday said that they were going to back off one of their pipelines, and we've had some tankers get hit. And President Trump today asking Ukraine to stop hitting the diesel refineries in Russia. I don't know how much that's affecting the diesel price at home, but diesel prices are up, a barrel of oil is up, and no real end in sight for this Middle East conflict to reside itself in any way, shape, or form. Big story today that the Russian businessman with ties to the Kremlin paid for Donald Trump Jr.'s lavish wedding after party. Must be nice. Apparently they're hunting buddies. So that's what your hunting buddy does. Hey, let me pay for your wedding for you. I need friends like that. I need to get a friend like that. Hey, do me a favor. Can you, why don't you set up a private island for my wedding? These rich people, man. His friends do some strange things when you got rich friends. I've got friends. They'll buy me a beer. And I, just as long as I buy them one back, we're good. the legal protections, when they ended the legal protections for Haitian immigrants, apparently Key West is in a labor shortage. So the bars and restaurants and hotels and everything else in Key West having a hard time because the Haitian immigrants are no longer available to work. What else we got going on here? That's about it in terms of New York, or in terms of the news. Everything else is pretty slow news weekend. 1-844-2-McGraw, 1-844-262-4729. Most of the big news was college football, and of course the beginning of the NFL season. Not to mention the weather. Holy mackerel! The Midwest is going to be in the mid to upper 90s all week. Has anybody told anybody that's the middle of September? Holy mackerel. 1-844-2-McGraw, 1-844-262-4729. At the Chiefs-Broncos Monday night game tonight, oh boy, they were going crazy. Yes, the Chiefs were playing the Broncos, and Taylor Swift was there. But you know who Taylor Swift was hanging out talking with? Tom Cruise. So you had Tom Cruise and Taylor Swift, the epicenter of entertainment at Arrowhead Stadium in Kansas City, as the Chiefs defeated the Broncos 31-10 tonight. Pat Mahomes looked pretty good in his return. All right, you got all that. And then Carol W. on the text line. Hey, McGraw, the Chicago Bears looked pretty impressive yesterday, so we'll see how those two teams measure up on October 4th when they face the Jets. Interesting. We will see how that plays out. Are they playing? Where are they playing? Are they playing in Chicago or are they playing in New York? I got to check on that. That might be worth a trip up to Chicago to see my my Jets. The Bears are going for the NFL record, the scoring record. So the Bears seems to finally getting it going on. So I'd like to see some new blood when it comes to the NFL. All right, 1-844-2-McGraw, 1-844-262-4729. Bill in Rock Springs, Wyoming. Bill, welcome to America at Night.
14: Good evening, McGraw.
13: Good evening.
14: My late mother was a registered nurse.
13: Okay.
14: And she was trained in a hospital, in a Catholic hospital in Denver, and had a front row seat to the polio epidemic.
13: Mm.
14: And she told me when I was a young man that neither one of the polio vaccines were relevant because of the fact that by the time they got either one of them on the market, polio had dropped swiftly off to nothing to the point where there was really no point in worrying about it anymore by the time the polio vaccine came out.
13: So she was saying that the polio vaccine was so successful, you don't need to get the polio vaccine anymore.
14: No, no. The polio vaccines, neither one of the polio vaccines was on the market before the polio had died off to the point where there was no need to worry about it anymore.
13: Oh, hold on a second. You're saying that the polio vaccine, polio just naturally went away without the vaccine.
14: Almost every disease that we've ever had will eventually go away on its own.
13: Oh, well, I didn't say that, but you're saying that the polio vaccine wasn't needed because the polio vaccine had already died out.
14: No, the vaccine hadn't died out. The vaccine wasn't on the market yet by the time that the polio...
13: You're saying the virus died out, so there was no need for the vaccine.
14: Exactly.
13: Mm, okay. All right. Well, I think some people would disagree with you, like world-class scientists, but whatever.
14: You're probably talking to your guy about the vaccine right now on a different hour than we're talking together. So I'm probably missing the story on the vaccine that you're doing on the radio because of our time shift.
13: Well, Bill, here's what I would do. I would listen to that hour because it's a pretty riveting hour about the facts and how the polio vaccine saved hundreds of thousands of lives.
14: I'm probably talking to you during the hour, though.
13: Yeah, yeah. Hey, Bill, thanks for the phone call. Appreciate the insight there, sir.
14: You betcha.
13: Well, so why listen to the experts? Let's just call in and tell you how wrong the expert is without even listening to the expert first. But well, whatever. Hey, whatever it takes. We've had a string, man. Friday, we had on a Holocaust denier, followed up by a 9/11 truther, now followed up with a polio vaccine denier. Does anybody want to call in for the trifecta as a flat earther? Anybody? 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Holy mackerel. We got something's in the air. 1-844-2-McGraw, 1-844-262-4729. First-time callers, text messages, voicemail, straight ahead. America at Night, back in a moment.
15: 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Call now, 844-262-4729.
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13: All right, let's go to the phones here. We got Alex in Mountain View, California. 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
26: Hi, thanks for taking my call.
13: Sure.
1: I just want to say that if by Monday, just before Election Day, Donald Trump has not produced a nuclear agreement with the Iranians that is better than what Barack Obama did, then he basically wasted the sacrifice of our soldiers. Thus far, about 20 of our soldiers have died and 800 are wounded. And the way we should respond to this failure is we vote for middle-of-the-road politicians who are willing to bring an end to this war. It's not shameful to walk away from the war because it was done in as a grave error, misjudgment by Mr. Trump. If, in fact, he fails to get that agreement that is better than Barack Obama's agreement.
13: Well, one of the problems with getting an agreement with Iran is we don't trust them, which is why the first agreement was sort of vilified through Obama, because we can't trust them. So I don't understand why we went down this path again to get another agreement when we didn't trust them the last time they had an agreement.
1: That only affirms that it was this is a waste of time. Let's face it. The fact of the matter is that we can't keep the nuclear genie in the bottle anymore. We have to live with the fact that there are countries that are going to get that bomb. And if we try to stop it, perhaps they'll buy it from North Korea or something like that. So we have to find a way to live with this. It's like living with the bully in high school.
13: Well, it's you bring up an interesting point, because North Korea has a nuclear weapon. North Korea is helping China, is helping Iran. Russia is helping Iran. And so here's what I don't understand. It was good enough back in February to bomb the, you know, nuclear sites, right? The centrifuges and the plutonium sites or whatever else, right? And so why couldn't we just every 6 months blow those things up again? I don't understand why we needed to go in and, right? I mean, that's been what he did the first time. Why that was successful. And apparently it was pretty, you know, it resolved the problem. And then apparently they were rebuilding. Okay, well, then we blow it up again. And then we, right? I mean, I don't understand why we needed to go in and get the nuclear material when if it's buried under a mountain somewhere. So I don't understand that whole side of it. Why didn't we just blow it up again and, you know, have a limited airstrike? And, you know, our guys are good enough to figure out where it is. Our satellites and our CIA's, you know, good enough. And so, but to go in and get it, you got to get troops on the ground. And so you're right. This sort of boomerang back in our face, in a sense. We'll just have to wait and see how it all works out. Alex, yeah, I'll give you the last word. What do you got, finally?
1: I think, for one thing, you know, it's that's costly. If we were to bomb it every 6 months, that's you know, it takes money to build those advanced weapons to do this stuff.
13: Yes.
1: But I think we just have to find a way to live with this situation, because the United States is no longer the only dominant, how should I say, economic power that can use its sanctions and its military force to force countries to act in a certain way, because we now are faced with China, which is a comparable.
13: Yeah. Well, in terms of ego, I don't think President Trump wants to be the president that allowed Iran to get a nuclear weapon. That's worse than Obama. So if you want to compare it that way, I don't think that works for all sorts of reasons. Alex, I appreciate the phone call. America at Night, back in a moment.
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0: With SRN News, I'm John Scott. The Supreme Court has rejected President Trump's bid to restrict mail ballots ahead of the midterms. That decision allows states to continue sending ballots under existing processes. The Trump administration wanted restrictions in place before the November midterm elections. Election officials said there wasn't enough time to implement the changes. Power giants NextEra Energy and Dominion Energy rolling out plans to sweeten their proposed merger in Virginia, Dominion's home base. The companies are pledging new jobs for Virginia and a new business tower in downtown Richmond. They're also doubling a previously announced credit for residential customers' bills. Alex Saab, a close ally of ousted Venezuelan President Nicolas Maduro, will plead guilty in a federal court. He's accused of bribing officials to win contracts to import food. This is SRN News.
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1: All right, let's go to Jeff. He's got a question about UFO sightings. Jeff, what do you got for us on America at Night?
2: I listen to your show at night while I'm driving around serving the people. Anyway, I just wanted to let you know I had a UFO experience, bro. I was driving down the freeway. Everything in my car turned blue. Like I had a blue spotlight shining on me, and I looked around. I couldn't figure out where it was coming from. I look up, and keep in mind, I'm driving down the freeway at this time, and there it was. A spaceship out of this world, beautiful, powerful, beyond my comprehension, floating above me, about as big as a garage. It flashed its lights at me, like dimmed them. The beam disappeared, and then turned into a shooting star, and it went straight north at about 100 feet in the air, shooting star. So just thought I'd let you know we're not alone in this world. Have a good night, man. Take care. And keep your eyes in the sky.
1: Jeff with his UFO sightings. Interesting. Jeff, I could tell you that we're not alone. No one's alone in this world. Somebody's there for you, Jeff, my man. So apparently the spaceship flashed its high beams at you. Is that what happened? Maybe you had your high beams on him and he was telling you to turn down your high beams. Do you ever think of that? John Doe, what's your thoughts on 9/11?
3: I got a question. So I was born in 2000, and with 9/11 and everything, the most crazy, uncertain time I've ever seen was COVID. I know it doesn't compare to 9/11 or anything like that. So can you break down how different 9/11 was compared to the COVID pandemic and what the difference was?
1: Yeah, it's a good question. He was born in 2000, so he doesn't remember 9/11. You know, you think about 9/11, you think about COVID, you think about the Great Recession and the stock market collapse. And I mean, those are just every 6 or 7 years, there was another jolt to the economy, man, in ways in which we just can't, it's hard to describe. 9/11 was, it was heartbreaking, because you were afraid to go on an airplane. You're afraid to go into a tall building. You were afraid to be around a crowd. There was this apprehension. Nobody wanted to do anything. Nobody wanted to go anywhere. Nobody wanted to spend anything, right? We ended up with a recession because of that. New York shut down. Baseball shut down. You felt like you were somehow doing your patriotic duty to leave the house to go to a baseball game and try and force yourself to go back to the things you took for granted. Right. You go back to Jack Buck's speech at Busch Stadium that sort of reopened baseball. But Broadway in New York shut down for weeks, and then they opened up and then nobody went, and everything was right. It was just a very, very, very, very unsafe feeling, even though, right, we're protected by two oceans. Every time you then went on a plane, you were checked and probed in ways. COVID, you know, again, I really don't think we've come to grips with COVID. I think we've blocked a lot of it out. I think we're still dealing with the effects of it. But I'll just tell you my story in COVID. The one that I'm, right, we had a COVID baby. She was born right in the middle of COVID. And I am going to tell her the story that when we were pregnant, COVID hits and I drove out, I don't know, maybe 2.5 or 3 hours outside of St. Louis to a supermarket. And I remember distinctly thinking to myself, I need to get canned soup because if there's a nuclear fallout, canned soup will be safe to eat for my baby. And so I went and there wasn't much left in the shelves, but whatever was left, I cleared it out and took it home. And I walked in the house and mom was like, where'd you go? I was like, well, I went and got food. She's like, well, where'd you go to get food? And I said, I went to Farmington. I mean, it's an hour and a half away. And she said, well, what'd you get? And I mean, I brought home food for an army because I thought I had family in Scottsdale. And if we had to somehow try and get to Scottsdale, I would have food for the car ride because you can't trust any of the food we're going to be eating on the way. I mean, that's what your brain was going through when you were charged with, you know, bringing a little one into the world. And how are you going to keep her safe? Again, another heady, heady time. I don't think we've come to grips with it, politically, economically, socially, emotionally, mental health wise. I don't think we're over COVID. I don't think we'll be over it for a while either. Danny and Rolla, Danny, welcome for, thanks for holding on, Danny. Welcome to America at Night.
4: Hey, bro. Cardinals, big winners. Well, by one whole run, but yeah, a win's a win.
1: Sure.
4: But I've heard a lot of people recently in my own circles, also talk show hosts, talk about how Trump seems to be socialist or doing socialist policies. But one of the things that I think a lot of people don't realize is that if you look at the history of politics, everything keeps going more and more liberal. A lot of people commented that JFK, and this was 20 years ago, JFK would have been considered a conservative, a Republican. And when you get to the point where people expect things, it's kind of hard. You either have to go along or go out. And
1: so you're saying Donald Trump's socialist views are just part of the evolution of politics, and that we should be looking forward to socialism in the future from both parties?
4: No, not necessarily. But if you look at certain things, 200 years ago, nobody ever thought about Medicaid's mm-hmm. basically welfare, but when you look at Social Security, there are a lot of things, and for that matter, even welfare. 200 years ago, if you were poor and you didn't get out and work and you had a baby, they may die. And that's sad. I don't want to see anybody die. I don't think that we should be socialist by any stretch, but the more civilized we get, you know, there are people nowadays that expect to have air conditioning, which even 50 years ago was a ludicrous idea. And,
1: I think I know what you're trying to say, but it's hard to argue that socialism is bad on the left when there's socialism on the right, right? I mean, Donald Trump saying he wants to give $5,000 to every single person if Republicans retain control of the House, that is the definition of redistribution of wealth, right? That
4: Wait a minute.
1: Yes.
4: There's a lot of Democrats that say, oh, you know, that's like buying votes. Well, no.
1: Not saying it's buying votes. What I'm saying is it's a redistribution of wealth. It's taking money of mine and distributing it to somebody else. That is a socialist agenda, socialist idea.
4: You're an adult. You're 2 years older than I am. So you would be the recipient, so nobody's taking anything from you.
1: Where are they getting it from?
4: If nothing else, you would be taking it from future generations.
1: Okay, well, you're taking it from somebody. You're taking it from somebody and giving it to somebody else.
4: Well, and
1: which is the redistribution of wealth.
4: Well, in my notes, I had COVID versus Spanish flu, and yeah, well, I'm gonna jump that.
1: I'm not saying that Social Security is a bad idea. Again, you know, there are some things, right? There's police department is a socialist idea. We pool our resources and then we have a police department, firemen, fire departments, right? We pool our resources because if there's a fire collectively, the community, we don't need to have our own firemen on staff. But, you know, there's certain things that make sense. And then that's the argument of where do we go from here? But when the United States government takes an equity share in a company, that is by definition socialism. That's what they do in France when they socialize companies. That's what they do. The government takes a financial stake in those things. When the country is going to give you everybody $5,000, that is redistribution of wealth, which is the definition of socialism. So you can't blame Mondami when Trump's doing the same thing.
4: Well, I agree. I'm going to skip the COVID Spanish flu thing. One of the things that I thought about, everybody talks about, and I'll make these last two quick. Actually, the last one's like 5 seconds. But on tariffs, I've heard a lot of people complain about tariffs. But if tariffs are so bad, why do they exist at all? Why do they exist in other countries? And it is to prevent unfair trade. I don't know how you do.
1: Actually, it's to protect your own country's businesses.
4: I get that, but you can't just do away with tariffs. I don't think, because if somebody's doing something unfair, yeah, you do that. And the last
1: it's unfair. It's unfair because you subsidize an industry, you subsidize an industry, and then it's an unfair advantage because, oh, pick an industry. Europe subsidizes, I'm just making this up,
4: basket makers,
1: right. And they can then undersell the baskets here in America. So the freer, the fairer the trade is when you compete on a level playing field, you put America up against anybody. And that's why free trade sometimes they subsidize the dairy farmers, we subsidize our farmers, then they try, right? So it's a complicated mess. But tariffs stifle free trade and stifle economic activity and stifle economic growth.
4: Which is why
1: in the Great Depression, the Smoot-Hawley Tariff Act drove us deeper into a depression because of a lack of free trade and more tariffs.
4: Right.
1: More protectionism was bad. Yes.
4: My last thing I got for you, brother,
1: yes.
4: And thank you for the time. I didn't expect to go this long. You have gotten away, and this is not a criticism, just an observation, mm-hmm. but you've gotten away from the last word. So have a good night. I won't take up any more of your time. Thank you, brother.
1: You got it. Danny got the last word. I do what I can. I'm a slave to the clock, and sometimes people ramble, and I got to cut them off. Sometimes people ramble. I know that's hard for some people to comprehend, but I do what I can. Speaking of rambling, Tony in Montreal. Tony, welcome to America at Night.
5: Yeah, they call me the rambling man, I guess. I got all
1: the
5: kinds
1: rambler.
5: Of fans down there. Hey. Yeah, hey. Can you hear me?
1: I can hear you fine. Go ahead.
5: So to the guy that saw the UFO, I think he was talking about Blue Monday. We had that back in 1980s when the Dodgers beat us. So, yeah, I know what that blue light's about. And to Danny down in, I guess, where is he? In Raleigh? Where is Raleigh? In Missouri?
1: Raleigh in Missouri. Yeah, it's down south a little bit.
5: Yeah. He's quite a guy. He follows your show and keeps you honest, I guess, and challenges you. And it's kind of interesting to listen to him. So that kind of dissertation is good. People may not like it. I hear people on your show have called out Danny, called out Joe down in Arkansas, and Tony, and said it was the Joe and Tony and show. I found that kind of funny, and it's like you just said, people tend to speak and go on. But I guess from your end, if there's content from your listeners that come on and call you up, and it's interesting, I guess you let them drone on and drone on and drone on, even if they're calling from Montreal and they're supporting Trump. Anyway, I was going to talk about Caitlin Clark and Sophie Cunningham.
1: Yeah, go ahead.
5: I think that those two young ladies, I call them Captain Miss Americas. They're amazing athletes. They've brought that sport really beyond where anyone expected. I think they're superb athletes, and unfortunately for the sake of them defending women in sports, speaking their own minds, they get attacked by all kinds of people. They even get iced out. People don't know what icing out is. Imagine your own team icing you out. You are playing in a world championship game, and you sit on a bench, and you're still a plus 40 off the bench, and you're the highest point getter for your own team, but nobody will pass you the ball.
1: Look, I'm short on time, Tony. I will say this. Caitlin Clark is fun to watch, man. That is just, she's like Tiger Woods. You can't look away. That's how exciting she is. I know she didn't play well in this international tournament, but she is really, really fun to watch. No question about it. Tony in Montreal, I got to go. Tony got the last word, as always. America at Night, back in a moment.
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10: Here's a forecast on News Talk 1250 KBRF for tonight. We're going to see some rain early on, but eventually clearing up. It is going to be breezy. Lows at around a 50 on Tuesday, 68 sunny. Mostly clear, 48 for Tuesday night. A little bit of rain possible as we get into Wednesday afternoon, 66 for our high. 49 for Wednesday night's low, 72 on Thursday, some rain possible. Thursday night into Friday, 72 for Friday's high. That is a look at your forecast on News Talk 1250 KBRF.
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1: Speaking of tariffs, news over the weekend, President Trump dropping tariffs on Irish whiskey. Hey, hey, good stuff when it comes to Irish coffee. President Trump, on his trip to Ireland, says that he talked about it with the prime minister and he talked about it with Shane Lowry. Everybody's been bugging him. He says, hey, would you do me a favor? It's so unfair what's going on. Could you possibly take the tariffs off of Irish whiskey? So Donald Trump said, on behalf of the United States of America, I'm going to take off the tariffs. There was a 10% tariff on Irish whiskey. It's an outrage. Now no more tariffs on Irish whiskey. Or so he says. We'll see if it turns out to be true. See? Tariffs, bad. Irish whiskey, good. We'll see you tomorrow night.

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0: hour from Town Hall. I'm John Scott. As Republicans and Democrats on Capitol Hill battle over the issue of affordability heading into the midterms, new polling by the Pharmaceutical Reform Alliance shows broad bipartisan support nationally for reining in prescription drug prices. Former Arizona Congressman J.D. Hayworth is the group's spokesman.
1: It's not a Republican issue. It's not a Democrat issue. It's an American issue. With a little more than 50 days until the midterm elections, this is something tangible. Bills are there for drug pricing reform, for reining in Big Pharma. There are three lobbyists on Capitol Hill for every congressman and senator dealing with this issue, pushing the Big Pharma agenda.
0: Hayworth says Americans can help rein in prescription drug prices by signing an online petition at the website PharmaReformAlliance.com. 84-year-old Republican Senator Mitch McConnell of Kentucky returned to the Senate to vote on Monday for the first time in 3 months, looking noticeably more frail after he was hospitalized for a June fall in his home. In an interview on NBC News Meet the Press, House Speaker Mike Johnson says if President Trump's promise of $5,000 per voter went through, it would not come from more taxes or debt.
2: We're not going to get further in debt if this idea was implemented. This would be, in the president's mind, in the way he analogized it, like a dividend check for shareholders. That's how he thinks of it. If a corporation does well, everybody gets the benefit of that, and he thinks of it this way. They're talking about the new tariff revenue and other revenues coming into the country.
0: AI stocks slid worldwide. That's after leaders of the industry warned a slowdown is needed for the safety of humanity. There was another climb in oil prices also. More on these stories from townhall.com.
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0: The 25-year mark has passed, but the pain and suffering continues. So many first responders and Manhattan residents have respiratory illnesses and cancer relating to 9/11 toxins in New York City.
5: The 9/11 Victims Compensation Fund reports an enormous number of people have passed away from the toxins at Ground Zero, close to 9,000 to date, triple the number of people killed on September 11th, 25 years ago. Close to 60,000 first responders, news reporters, photographers, and Manhattan residents have been diagnosed with 9/11-related cancer from being exposed to the toxic air and toxic debris, the numbers tragically growing by the day. Laura Winters reporting.
0: Palestinian activist Mahmoud Khalil suing Columbia University, alleging it failed to address harassment against him and other members of a pro-Palestinian campus group. The university did not comment. News and analysis at townhall.com. A congressman from Wisconsin who was also the state's Republican candidate for governor swims to safety after his plane lands in a lake.
6: Congressman Tom Tiffany says he was flying back from the La Crosse County Lincoln Day dinner when the small plane he was in lost power as it approached Wausau Downtown Airport. The pilot of the single-engine four-seat Bonanza made an emergency landing in Lake Wausau. Both Tiffany and the pilot ended up in the water, swam to safety, were picked up by emergency responders, taken to the hospital, and treated for minor injuries. Tiffany is running for governor on the Republican ticket in Wisconsin and has been endorsed by President Trump. I'm Julie Walker.
0: And four people were hospitalized. That's after a huge crane collapsed at a Miami construction site. The collapse occurred shortly after 8 a.m. local time Monday in the city's upscale Brickell neighborhood. More on these stories at townhall.com.
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11: Here's your forecast on News Talk 1250 KBRF. Going through the overnight tonight, things should start to clear up a bit. Winds will be out of the west at about 20 miles an hour. 50 for our low. 68 sunny for Tuesday, mostly clear. 48 for Tuesday night's low. 66 and a chance of some rain as we get through Wednesday. 49, mostly cloudy on Wednesday night. 72 sunny on Thursday, a little rain possible. Thursday night into Friday, 72 for Friday's high. That's your forecast on Newstalk 1250 KBRF.
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12: Passed away in the 9/11 attacks. He died, Tim Byrne died in the second tower, right? The second tower was hit, but the first to fall. Tim Byrne passed away 25 years ago. We're going to talk to Jim, his brother, find out how he is honoring his brother and how he is marking the 25th anniversary. But this first hour, we're going to talk to longtime CBS White House correspondent Peter Mayer, who also happens to be Larry King's old newsman. So he's coming back to the show to tell us about he experienced 9/11. He was at the White House, and he was there when it all went down. So we're going to talk with him coming up next, and then, of course, Jim Byrne, the brother of a victim of 9/11. It's a busy night. Stay right there. America at Night, just getting started.
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0: Today, it was September 11th, and you blink your eyes, it's 25 years later. We wanted to bring a number of people on the show who have recollections, who were there, who lived it firsthand, so we could remember the story so we never forget. One of the men that was there was Peter Mayer, White House correspondent for CBS News, and he's out with a new book. The new book is called Chasing the Story, A Reporter's Journey to the White House. Peter Mayer, welcome to America at Night. Thanks for joining us.
1: Great to be with you. I've always wanted to talk to you, McGraw, so I really welcome this opportunity.
0: Well, the voice is legendary. You're a legend. And so it's always nice to spend some time and talk to somebody who was there. First of all, the book just came out and we were looking for people to talk about 9/11. And in this book, Chasing the Story, you write quite a bit about your experience on 9/11. We'll get into your career and how you got there. But 25 years later, you recount some of those stories, and it's a harrowing minute-by-minute detailed account of what happened. Take me back to that day. What happened in the White House that day?
1: Well, it was at the White House when the planes hit. I was working in our CBS News booth with the late Bill Plant, a tremendous friend of mine and great correspondent in his own right. And like so many others that day, 25 years ago today, McGraw, we couldn't believe what we saw when the first plane hit. We just couldn't understand how this could happen on such a clear day. Then the second plane hit, and we knew that it was terror. And shortly after that, unbeknownst to us, the plane hit the Pentagon. And if I can just do some sound effects here, it sounded like just a stampede of horses inside the White House as Secret Service agents ran back to our area in the press briefing room and all of the TV and radio booths and just started shouting. And I can still hear it in my own mind, McGraw, out, out, everybody out. And so we grabbed, whatever we needed to go out. I grabbed my mini disc recorder, which was the technology of the day, and just started rolling on the sound that I knew would be important. And I did stop for just a moment to send a bulletin to everyone at CBS News worldwide saying White House evacuated. So then we were rushed out to the front lawn of the White House, the familiar Pennsylvania Avenue side on the north side of the White House. And inexplicably, the officers had their sidearms drawn, and some of them had long arms, rifles and so forth, pointed at the sky. Can you imagine?
0: Mm.
1: And, we just couldn't figure out what was going on. And there were some aircraft flying over, and one of them was unmistakably the Doomsday plane, the plane that is the flying command center.
2: Morning or evening, whether it's ABC, CBS, it's all good. Nice to be here.
0: God love. Supreme Court making a late last-minute decision. What did they say today?
3: They blocked Trump's attempt to restrict mail-in voting and to use the U.S. Postal Service to put more limitations on, I guess, how mail-in voting would be conducted in America. It was a 7-2 ruling from the court. It's Justices Alito and Thomas, who are often aligned, who were in the dissent. But this thing really seems to put a death knell in Trump's attempt to change mail-in voting and federalize restrictions. We're 49 days from the election. North Carolina's ballots have already been distributed. This thing is way too late in the game for a change of rules or scoring.
0: But what was interesting... they ruled that it was right. Didn't Kavanaugh rule it was too late? This can certainly come back for a 2028, can it?
3: Oh boy, yeah. I think Justice Kavanaugh's concurrence made that clear. There was more the time on the calendar, or at least time on the calendar was part of his criteria. But you still have six justices going the other way here. I don't suspect the Trump administration will stop trying on this. I think they've been pretty clear. The president's put a mandate down that he wants this thing changed. But I just don't see it as feasible for 2026. Yeah, the politics of this are all kinds of skewed, though. I think it's presumptuous to assume a limitation on mail-in voting is necessarily going to favor one party in one state. Both parties vote by mail. President voted by mail. Oregon votes, I think, exclusively by mail. The politics are not predictable here, so that makes part of this an open-ended question.
0: That's an interesting ruling, considering it's been just, right, as you said, days before voting started. And in some states, mail-in ballots have already gone out. This and Missouri sure have played last-minute politics with a lot of this stuff.
3: Missouri is a real interesting case, and I suspect if you talk to Ed Martin, the former pardon attorney, he'll have lots of thoughts on his old state of Missouri. That's where he's run for office before. Missouri had a map they tried to get put in place for 2026, but the Supreme Court in Missouri said no, that it's not the way it's to be done, that it wasn't, I guess, the court decided lawful. The Supreme Court did not intervene to restore things the way Missouri's Republican lawmakers wanted. So they're going to go back to a 2024 map. That so dramatically changes one of the seats. There was a Kansas City area seat that was deemed to be, under the new map, a very safe Republican seat. It is now, once again, a very safe Democratic seat. That's about as different as one can get. That's the consequence of this map. And Democrats are somewhat optimistic about putting a suburban St. Louis Republican seat in play, though that may be more of a reach.
0: Yeah, I don't know if there's going to be any upsets. Emmanuel Cleaver is that Kansas City congressman, the Democrat. He probably gets his seat back. But it just goes to show you this map into Missouri. We've been talking about it all last week. No one's going to change how they vote. It only changes how they're going to count the votes. And because of the different ways the courts ruled, there's a good chance that the Democrats, right, are going to have that seat as opposed to Republicans. And that's why there's such a fight over this gerrymandering, because it's not who votes, it's how you count the votes.
3: I think that's right. I mean, you're not changing any of the candidates or any of the nominees, especially this late in the game. So it's the same people running. They guess they're just running under different lines. This is a case of politicians trying to choose their voters versus the voters choosing their politicians. And both parties have their hands dirty in this. This is a bipartisan mid-decade, I guess, arms race that's been underway. Democrats, though, would tell you, if you asked them, or even if you didn't, that in California and in Virginia and ultimately in Maryland, they're having the voters decide whether to do this and whether to approve new maps, whereas in other states, it was legislatures or state officials doing it. Missouri, Florida, Tennessee, Alabama. Democrats would argue it's much less, Democratic.
0: Scott McFarland, our guest. Let's move on. The Kennedy Center, you thought you'd never read this, but the Kennedy Center saying they're going to go bankrupt, and the only way they can save themselves is if they put Donald Trump's name on the building?
3: Yeah, let's see how that goes over in court tomorrow. There's a 10 a.m. Eastern time hearing in federal court on the lawsuit that is trying to stop Trump from re-adding his name to the Kennedy Center and the Kennedy Center board from closing the place for 2 years for renovation. Plaintiffs have sued to stop it, saying it's not lawful because that type of thing has to be approved by Congress and wasn't. The judge has been somewhat sus on what the team Trump at the Kennedy Center has been doing. Let's see if he has anything to say about this claim that they're going to go bankrupt and insolvent unless they put Trump's name on the place. That notwithstanding, there's also a 12:30 p.m. Eastern time Kennedy Center board meeting tomorrow where presumably all this will be discussed. I don't know what to make of the argument that you have to have Trump's name on there or they won't make payroll or won't be able to fix the place. I don't know the inner workings of their finances. I can't see them, but a lot of the artists canceled after Trump took the place over. A lot of the people who wanted to be part of the Kennedy Center as visitors stopped coming when Trump put his name on it. The Kennedy Center board's arguing that the donors want Trump's name on it. Okay, but you still need Congress's approval to do this, and it's still not lawful whether there's financial problems or not.
0: Never a dull moment. And just down the street, Scott McFarland, how about the latest with the reflecting pool, the company that was in charge of putting the padding down and the chemicals down said it was their fault. They had a chemical reaction, and they said it was their fault as the reason why, not some vandal, but it was the company that was hired did it wrong.
3: Oh, you know me so well. Yes, so the reflecting pool is neither reflecting nor a pool right now. It's still under reconstruction from the first reconstruction. The contractor says, my bad, we're the reason this happened. It wasn't some box-cutting vandal. Trump has stopped talking about that. He stopped making that accusation, but these pending criminal cases in Washington, D.C. are likely soon to fully go away. If they don't, the defendants have quite an argument to bring to court.
0: See how all that works out. And the good news is Mitch McConnell. People forgot all about Mitch McConnell, But he showed up in his Senate seat today?
3: He showed up at the Capitol, did not answer any questions, but this is the first time we've seen him at the Capitol since June 14th. The two open-ended questions is how long is he going to stay here? I mean, his term ends, his career ends January 3rd, 2027. Is he going to make it back for more business between now and then? That's one question. The second question, perhaps more open-ended, is why hasn't he been telling people his situation? He didn't tell the governor of Kentucky his situation. He didn't tell his colleagues what his situation was or how he was doing, what the prognosis was, when he'd return. And I think that's got a lot of people concerned, that we're not sharing information with stakeholders. There should be more transparency, even among legislators. Nothing's going to change overnight, but Mitch McConnell has raised the question.
0: Yeah, really interesting story about Mitch McConnell. Lastly, Scott McFarland, we got just a couple moments left. President Trump makes a weekend trip to Ireland. While he's there, I don't know if he was twisting the knife or looking to make some stories, but just observes that he sure would like a reunification between Northern Ireland and Ireland. Seemed like it ruffled a lot of feathers, and it seems like most of the Irish, both the Northern Ireland and the Irish, didn't take the bait.
3: Not sure that's exactly the next international intrigue he wants to get himself into, but maybe he's got a plan. Maybe he sees an opening there, but that's a tough one to immerse yourself in, especially with other foreign conflicts around the globe. But let's see if it takes a beat and somehow there's progress made.
0: Crazy stuff. That is Scott McFarland. Scott, thanks for putting up with us on a busy night with some technical difficulties. You are a true professional. Thank you, sir. And we will check in with you next Monday. Thank you, sir.
3: Anytime.
0: If you missed the story, President Trump went to Ireland last weekend. And it's been, 25 years or so since the Good Friday Accords, where there is now peace that is reigning between Northern Ireland and Ireland. And the only real angst between the two is that Northern Ireland is part of England, right? Great Britain, which is part of Brexit. They're not in the European Union. And Ireland is in the European Union. And so that border, that land border, has created quite a bit of controversy and consternation over how do you sort of deal with the trade. And so there's been some rumblings that there's some people in Northern Ireland that would like to sort of reunify with Ireland. But look, it's been peaceful for the last 25 years. They have some type of tentative peace. The economies of Ireland is booming. And so let's not upset the apple cart. Let's, heaven forbid, not go back to the troubles. President Trump goes in and says, hey, what do you guys think about reunifying? Isn't this a great idea? As you can imagine, the Irish are smart enough not to take the bait. There are quotes from the officials saying President Trump sure does like to stir up things, but obviously he realizes that's not going to happen. Great Britain said that's a nice comment, but it has to go to the will of the people. Part of the Northern Ireland Good Friday Accords was that if unification is ever granted, it has to be voted on by both the people of Northern Ireland and Ireland. And so it's not just a stroke of the pen. It's got to be a vote of the people. And so I think they were smart enough to. President Trump loves to stir the pot. And so he went over there trying to stir the pot. They just didn't take the bait. All right. Here's the scoop. Coming up next hour, we are going to be checking in with a woman who wrote a book about the polio vaccine. Because believe it or not, there were two different polio vaccines. Jonas Salk gets all the credit, but there was another scientist who created a weakened live version of the polio vaccine. What happened? How did it happen? And what are the long-term effects? And so it's an interesting story from a scientist who studied these things. And while she was studying, she started to stumble across things she didn't even know. And she was the one who was working on these vaccines. So it was a great history. And with all this talk about vaccines, we thought we'd get her on because it's a fascinating story. That's coming up next hour. But stay right there after we break on the bottom of the hour. Ed Martin, who was a patent attorney for President Trump, has left the patent attorney's office.
4: and showed up last night on the season premiere of 60 Minutes talking about Leslie Stahl's story about people who are charging people to get pardons. And Ed Martin, I think, it was fantastic. I think he should have been a, I think he should be the White House press secretary. He handled himself so well. So we'll talk with Ed Martin coming up here in just a couple minutes, and then we'll talk about polio vaccines, and then, of course, your phone calls in our number three. We are just getting started. Text messages and everything else. 1-844-2-McGraw, 1-844-262-4729. Stay right there. America at Night, back in a moment.
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0: 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Now, seeing my grandson out on the water, it means everything to me. Watching him and taking in the blue waves, the sea breeze, the blurry horizon?
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2: With SRN News, I'm John Scott. A lawyer for former CIA Director John Brennan says Brennan has been subpoenaed to testify next month before a Florida grand jury as part of a Justice Department investigation into whether former law enforcement and intelligence officials conspired against President Trump. Ken Weinstein, an attorney for Brennan, disclosed that prosecutors presented him with a subpoena for Brennan to appear on October 15th before a grand jury in Fort Pierce, Florida. Republican Senator Mitch McConnell of Kentucky returning to the Senate after a long absence. The 84-year-old senator has not been to the Capitol since June 14th when he was hospitalized for a fall in his home. National Hispanic Heritage Month being celebrated across the U.S., highlighting Latino diversity. It runs through September 15th through October 15th. This is SRN News.
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1: Dear friend of the show, Ed Martin was the former pardon attorney for President Trump. And now all of a sudden I'm minding my own business, eating dinner, and he pops up on 60 Minutes. I sent him a text. I said, come on the show and let's talk about it. Ladies and gentlemen, the legendary Ed Martin back on America at Night. Ed, welcome back, my friend.
2: McGraw, always great to be with you. It's been a lot of years, you and I, back in the KTRS studios and goofing around. And so it's great to be with you and all across the country, people listening to you. It's awesome. So good to be with you. Thank you.
1: You got it. So you've gone big time, and now you're hanging out with all the hobnobbing with all the honchos. Take me through this 60 Minutes story. What happened? How did you get involved, and what did you think of it?
2: Well, you know, thank you for asking. A lot of times people go right past it, and I haven't had the chance to answer this. I was in my last week of work as the pardon attorney. I had announced that I was leaving, and I was leaving on Friday, and I got a call from a friend who worked at CBS, and he said, hey, 60 Minutes is doing a piece on the pardons, and they would like to talk to you if you are willing. And I said, well, I'm in finishing up work. I said, talk to me on at last day. And got to the last day of work, and they called up, and I said, well, you know, I do have a perspective. I've been at this for over a year, and I have an opinion, and I thought I'll weigh in and frankly kind of defend the president, what he's been doing. So I met up with Leslie Stahl, and it was really surreal. You know, she's been in I've been watching 60 Minutes for 30 years, 40 years, and she's been there. So we had this a little bit less than an hour conversation. And, you know, you think you really made your points. You kind of carried the day. And I think I was in the show for like 2 minutes, you know. But it was very interesting. And, you know, from my perspective, Donald Trump turns a lot of things on their head. And it makes people crazy sometimes, and sometimes they love it. One thing he's done with pardons is most presidents wait till the end. And they do it at the very end. And if it's controversial, it's kind of on the way out. You know, Bill Clinton pardoned a guy named Mark Rich. You know, Biden pardoned Fauci on the way out. So, but Trump's done it all along the way. And it's gotten a lot of attention. It's gotten a lot of people coming forward saying, you know, pick me, give me a pardon. So I understood the attention on it. I thought Leslie Stahl thought it was all nefarious. But it was really interesting. And I think I contributed a bit to the story. And we'll see. There's a lot more coverage of the topic, I think, and there will be for a few more months.
1: TV always works that way. They sit you down for 40 minutes and they use 6 seconds of it. So that's
2: yeah, exactly.
1: That's not surprising. But the story in and of itself, I thought you acquitted yourself perfectly, and I thought the administration in their response was fine. But clearly the story is that some people, and they sort of appeared to be hangers on, are sort of going around, sounds like scamming people out of money, trying to get them to pay. And then these people sort of hang out at Mar-a-Lago trying to throw a piece of paper at President Trump or something.
2: Yeah, I mean, here's the thing. One thing that the listeners should realize, and it is kind of interesting, of all the powers in the Constitution, the pardon power is almost unique in how like, singularly powerful. The president can do it for any reason, for no reason. He can do it at the beginning of the term, at the end of the term. There's no advice and consent of the Senate. There's no review by the judiciary. You have this plenary power. And from the beginning of the founding, the founders put it in at the very beginning of the Constitution. In fact, they wrote a long piece, Federalist 74, describes why. At that time, they wanted the full-on pardon power for the commander-in-chief and chief executive to actually pardon rebellion. There was, and George Washington used it that way. He pardoned some rebels to try to hold the thing together. So, but it's so completely powerful that there's no real way to check it. So Bill Clinton pardoned a guy named Rich, you know, and it looked like he gave a bunch of money. But unless you can sort of prove that somehow there was this actual quid pro quo, it kind of doesn't matter. So Trump has, again, done lots of stuff and lots of action. And there are lots of people who are claiming they can get this or that done. And as you say, to me, it looks like snake oil salesman, because I sort of see the process inside. On the other hand, it has happened that the president gets an idea. I mean, he called me once, the president. He said, will you look into this diesel mechanic who was charged under the EPA. And I said, okay. And I looked into it. And that came out of nowhere. And he ended up pardoning the guy. So, I mean, sometimes it comes from out of nowhere. I once got a call from a guy who played golf with the president. And he said, I played golf with the president yesterday. I had this question on pardons. And he said, call Ed Martin. And I said, well, I don't know whether that means to help him or not. But, I took the information and we looked at it. So it's such a plenary power that if you're a hanger-on or you're a lawyer, you can probably get away with saying, hey, I can get the president's attention. By the way, this president does have a track record of noticing something on X and deciding to engage. So it's not as far-fetched, perhaps, as it sounds, at least if you're looking for hope. And a lot of people are looking for hope in tough situations.
1: Ed Martin, our guest. Ed, I certainly know enough to know that President Trump could call you up and say, hey, I saw this story or I read this article or I talked to I talked to Kim Kardashian, check it out for me. But did you ever go to him and say, hey, what about these? Or was it always one way from him to you?
2: Well, and let me not overstate it. I went to the president once talking about a specific pardon that had caught my attention because I thought he would care to know about it. But I would more often go to like the chief of staff and the White House counsel and say, hey, here's a category of people who fit into an area. And I'll give you a quick example. When I first started, I had a woman come in to tell me she wanted to bring me and introduce me to 27 women that had been treated poorly. And I said, well, okay. And I did a lot of meetings. I did a lot of meetings with people over and over again. These 27 women had all gone to jail for something small, like a year or two on a fraud thing. But then they got this restitution. One woman owed like $280 million. And she was a secretary for a guy who committed fraud. But they charged a conspiracy and everybody was joined and severally liable. So her life was, she described it as a second life sentence. She served her time. Now she's out and she owes $200 million or whatever. And so there was this category of people who owed money based on sort of their proximity to this crime, these crimes. And it didn't seem fair. And that category is one that like the president's policy team has looked at, like, how do you, that's a law that was changed in 1996 and it's not working well. So there was, the president is really interested. Well, let me say this, McGraw, when I first started, he said to me two categories. One is second chance. He loves the people in prison that have done well and get a second chance. He loves that. And we look for those. The other one is coming out of his own experience. He said, people that had the government weaponized against him, he said, where they just got really roughed up by the prosecutors because he had been himself in the last couple of years. That's how he felt. And so those were two categories. And sometimes he'd find people in that category and sometimes, other ones. And we would, the process is, again, very fluid and not, it's not like set in stone. It's kind of, we review things to make sure we do a good job of knowing who these people are. But ultimately, you know, the president's going to be the one that decides what he wants to do. And by the way, he could do everything from get out of jail, you know, just commute the sentence, forgive the debt, a restitution, or a full pardon. There's like a range that he can do.
1: Ed Martin, let me ask this question. Let me take it out of politics. Being a patent attorney, being a pardon attorney, being in the Justice Department, you've had a chance to see sort of how the law works. Fair and unfair. Yeah. What are your experiences that you take from your job there?
2: Well, you know, let me make one thing and make you smile, McGraw. I will say the president said in the press conference he was going to pardon Pete Rose posthumously, and he has not signed the paperwork. And there's a lot of Pete Rose fans out there, including Pete's family, that really wants that. It hasn't happened yet. So every time it comes to opening day, it's been like two opening days, I've tried to get it in there. But, you know, I will say this, McGraw. I'm an old-fashioned, pretty hard-line conservative. And so you'd think I'm law and order and all. Getting a close look, and, you know, I represented some of the January 6th defendants, the ones that needed pro bono help. The system is kind of stacked against we the people. The power of the courts and the prosecutors is too much, and it's off balance. And, you know, what's funny, McGraw, is you could probably make a joke and I might be stinging a little and say, hey, Ed, where were you in the 90s when, you know, African-Americans were saying that the prosecutors were way stacked against them on the drugs and things? You know, there was some real heavy sentences and all. And, I'm willing to kind of say, okay, let me think. But right now, if you get indicted in a federal court by a federal prosecutor, you almost don't have a chance. You really don't. And that's not the American system, right? It's supposed to be more equal and more, more likely that you can fight back. And one of the reasons why, in my opinion, is The prosecutors have become obsessed with winning, because if you win and you're a winning prosecutor, you end up with a big job. You get to a big firm. In the old days, you met guys like, there's a guy named Jim Crow. You might remember him. He's an old prosecutor in St. Louis for 30 or 40 years. He's probably 75 years old. He was a prosecutor his whole life. That was his life, to be a prosecutor, not to get to a big firm. So somewhere along the way, our system started to generate guys and gals that had to be prosecutors to go win at all costs. And the cost is against we the people. And I really think it's off balance. And I think we've got to worry about it a lot.
1: But it's interesting, because wouldn't a federal prosecutor not bring charges unless they're pretty confident they would win? Otherwise, they're destroying people's lives if they just think they can win, right? Don't you want to make sure, if you're a federal prosecutor, that you have the goods to win?
2: Yeah, I mean, yes. But, you know, when you're, it's like, it's like playing, you know, it's like playing single A team gets to play the LA Dodgers right now. You know, everybody there is a ball player. And on any given day, you know, a single A player could hit Otani, but most days they can't. Right. And when after Otani, there's 17 guys after him, you know, so it, at a certain point, the system is stacked in such a way that you can't catch your breath. So even more troubling, McGraw, is you only take the cases that you know you can slam down their throat, and you got no chance. You're not taking the close cases because, you know, you don't want to lose a case. So it's you know, when you go to London, I know you travel a bit and all, you go to London, you can see the crown jewels, you know, go actually see the crown. In America, our crown jewels is they're on Constitution Avenue. It's the Constitution and the rule of law and the Bill of Rights. But the rule of law, if we get that messed up, we're missing, that's the crown jewels. And I'm just saying, it's off balance. If you have money and access to power and you are on the right side of things, you win. And by the way, it's not just a Democrat or Republican. That's this power. One side has power, the other doesn't. More and more, that feels like it's a stacked system. And I think, by the way, McGraw, you've listened to callers and everyone. In the last 10 years, more and more people think the system's rigged. It's rigged against us. And they're sick of that, right? And that's how they feel. Sometimes it's how you feel about the system that's as important as exactly what it is. And by the way, we still have the best system in the whole world and the history of the world, but it's off balance a bit, and we ought to worry about it. And I think that, social media and attention on things in the moment makes people whipsaw back and forth on judges and all, but it's a problem I worry about.
1: I get it, but, you know, you go back to the movie Shawshank Redemption, right? Everyone's innocent at Shawshank, right? The lawyer screwed it up. They didn't do anything to get him in there. All the guilty people say they're innocent.
2: Yeah. Well, and that's funny, because I think I said in the interview with Leslie Stahl, I think I talked to 1,000 people over the last year in my office. They come in and they plead their case, and everybody's innocent, and everybody had misconduct by the prosecutors and all that, right? It is really true, I know. But I'll tell you something, McGraw, also different, like, you know, I know you, especially now these last, in this show, you're talking to people about where they are. It's not always politics. You know, a pardon is a mercy. Mercy's not justice. Justice is get what you deserve, get accountability. Mercy is something you didn't earn. You know, I wrote a piece on this about, remember the good thief on Calvary with Christ on Good Friday? And he's like, you know, me and you, guy, the good thief and the other thief, we're like, how do we end up here? And he's like, I don't know, but we should ask for a break. And he does, and he says to Jesus, you know, go easy on me. And he says, I will. And the point is, mercy is a different category. It's pardons are. It's kind of a unique in the American system, and it's and exciting in that way. And it's not about whether you're guilty or innocent. It's about, in a way, is there a chance for mercy? And I don't know. Everybody kind of needs that in their own life, right? Let alone in the system. But it's been really a good experience. And I'm privileged to have been up close to some great people. And the best people, by the way, are these guys that come out of prison and can talk about how they got their life together and what it means. And you know, they make you and I look like underachievers, you know, compared to how they've been able to put life together.
1: Well, we had Daryl Strawberry on a couple weeks ago, and he was talking about his pardon that he got from President Trump and how appreciative it was and how his life has turned around. It was really a very lovely story when it came to Daryl Strawberry.
2: Well, I got a little bit of a story on that, and I'd love to tell Daryl someday. I met him a few years ago. You know, He put his life together amazingly well. His wife is amazing. He's like a good dude. Well, I'll tell you the story. I got a call from the Attorney General and Todd Blanche. Then he was the WAG. And he said, hey, the president was at Yankee Stadium last night. And Randy Levine said to him, what about the strawberry pardon? And the president called Todd and he said, let's get that one done. And so it came right over and it actually happened like really quickly because that the president, I don't know when that was, you could look it up. He went up to Yankee Stadium for a game and that exchange happened in the owner's box. And is that his name? Randy Levine, right? Like the president of the Yankees, one of the old time, you know, been around a while as a guy up there. And that was how that happened. And it happened real quickly. In fact, the funny thing is I tried to throw Gooden in too. Gooden had a problem and that didn't get anywhere. I said, let's put Strawberry in with Gooden. I mean, what's the press on that? Right. The two bad boys of 85 and it didn't, that didn't happen. So I don't know.
1: Ed Martin, last question for you. Ed Martin appeared on 60 Minutes last night. He's on America tonight. Last question for you. A lot of people don't know. I got about a minute here. A lot of people don't know that you worked in the Vatican with Pope John Paul II. What did you think when they elected an American pope?
2: That was, McGraw, I was stunned. You know, you and I talked for years. I consider myself like an insider. I can understand, you know, I knew Regali, I knew Tim Dolan. You mentioned I know John Paul II. And I just never thought in our lifetime we'd see an American, you know. And I think it was, at the time, I kind of was like, oh, he must be Peruvian. Remember, because he lived in Peru and he was a citizen there. But that was only because they required him to do it. But even worse, I mean, I'm just grateful he's a Chicago White Sox fan, not a Cubs fan. We would have had to, you know, kind of schism the church. But it was, I was amazed. And I think he's been great. I mean, an American as Pope is so interesting because he comes with all our sensibility and out to the world. And I don't love everything about some of his politics. I think he's done a great job. His birthday was the other day, I think, and it's exciting. It was amazing. I couldn't believe it. I still can't really believe it.
1: Ed Martin, hold that thought. We'll get you on, talk a little politics as we get closer to Election Day. Thanks for checking in. Good stuff last night on 60 Minutes, and we'll talk to you down the road.
2: Thanks, McGraw. Talk to you soon. See you.
1: Ed Martin, ladies and gentlemen, America at Night. Back in a moment.
0: America at Night with McGraw-Millhaven.

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4: Here's your forecast on News Talk 1250 KBRF. Going through the overnight tonight, things should start to clear up a bit. Winds will be out of the west at about 20 miles an hour. 50 for our low. 68 sunny for Tuesday, mostly clear. 48 for Tuesday night's low. 66 and a chance of some rain as we get through Wednesday. 49, mostly cloudy on Wednesday night. 72 sunny on Thursday, a little rain possible. Thursday night into Friday, 72 for Friday's high. That's your forecast on News Talk 1250 KBRF.
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6: 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Audubon is a place where birds matter, where habitats are protected, where communities are engaged, and where change takes flight. 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Progress begins with birds. It all begins with birds. Audubon.
7: The U.S. Treasury just released its official financial report for 2025. Buried in it is a startling admission. By its own numbers, it appears the U.S. government is insolvent. When governments go this deep in debt, they print money, raise taxes, or cut benefits, none of which can help protect

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1: Ed Martin is good radio. Don't kid yourself. Ed Martin is good radio. I like that we tried to sneak in a Dwight Gooden pardon, or maybe even a Pete Rose pardon. That's fantastic. All right, stay right there. When we come back, in hour number two, believe it or not, there is an unbelievable book out, and it is the true story of the polio vaccine, but not in the way you would think, because the polio vaccine is a polio vaccine, right? Jonas Salk is credited with creating and discovering the polio vaccine. And he was hailed as a champion. However, believe it or not, there is another story about Albert Sabin. He is another scientist who created a polio vaccine with a live virus. And together, they eradicated polio from being the scourge of society. But it's an interesting tale about how it happened, what happened, and why the two vaccines are still in use today and why we use one and not the other. Stay right there. That's going to come up next hour. We'll do all of that. And then we hope to get to open phones in hour number three. That is the plan. 1-844-2-McGraw. 1-844-262-4729. America at Night. Back in a moment.

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0: news this hour from Town Hall. I'm John Scott. Yemen's Houthis are expanding their offensive around the Red Sea. We hear more of this story from international correspondent Charles de Ledeza, reporting from London.
1: Yemeni officials say the Houthi rebels have captured more strategic islands in the southern Red Sea, strengthening their control of a major maritime shipping route. The rebels have deployed fighters on the islands of Greater Hanish and Lesser Hanish, over 100 miles north of Bab el Mandeb Strait, two government officials and a Houthi official say on Monday, adding the Houthis took over the islands after hundreds of government allied forces withdrew from the archipelago. The capture of the islands has come after the rebels last week seized the port city of Mocha and the island of Mai.

0: located inside Bab el-Mandeb Strait. I'm Charles de Ledesma.
1: President Zelensky says Ukraine is ready to stop strikes on Russian territory if allies secure a Russian commitment not to hear Ukraine's infrastructure. His comments follow President Trump's claim that Russia and Ukraine agreed not to target each other's energy infrastructure. The president has urged Zelensky to stop targeting Russian oil refineries, blaming those attacks for a global diesel shortage. A federal report details problems at the now-closed Alligator Alcatraz.
2: Immigration detainees at the South Florida facility known as Alligator Alcatraz were held in small metal enclosures referred to as calming areas for up to 2 hours at a time. The practice did not meet federal standards for humane treatment, according to a new report by the Department of Homeland Security's Inspector General. Photographs in the report show a cage that looks only slightly larger than a telephone booth. The report also said detainees lacked adequate living space, access to showers, legal information, and clean water. It came after an unannounced inspector's visit to the Everglades Center, which closed less than a year after it was opened. I'm Jennifer King.
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1: Denmark just released new immigrant crime numbers.
4: New official numbers from Denmark show male immigrants from the Middle East, North Africa, Pakistan, and Turkey are more than twice as likely to commit crimes. Crime among the first generation has eased, but crime among their sons is the highest ever recorded. Opponents of mass migration say the data undercuts the claim that crime fades once the children of migrants grow up in the West. Denmark's immigration minister says the numbers point to values, social inheritance, and a rejection of Denmark. Willie Nelson, Washington.
1: Alex Saab, a close ally of ousted Venezuelan President Nicolas Maduro, is expected to plead guilty in a federal case. He's accused of bribing officials to win contracts to import food during widespread hardship in Venezuela. Indonesia intensifying a search for nearly 130 people missing after a ferry overturned in bad weather in the Java Sea. At least six passengers have been confirmed dead. News and analysis at townhall.com. At a news conference, New York Mayor Zoran Mamdani says there is one death from the latest outbreak of Legionnaire's disease in the Bronx.
5: 10 people have been diagnosed with Legionnaire's disease within this cluster. One New Yorker has tragically passed away, and we are heartbroken by this loss of life. We are thinking of their loved ones and sending them our condolences. We continue to encourage any New Yorker who has experienced flu-like symptoms, be they cough, fever, difficulty breathing, and that they live or work or have visited the area, to contact a healthcare provider.
1: An outbreak earlier this summer on Manhattan's Upper East Side killed 11 people. Amazon suspends its partnership with 21 Air after one of the cargo carrier's planes careened off a Miami runway last week and killed five people. The North Carolina carrier had flown packages for Amazon since 2024. More on these stories at townhall.com.
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9: Here's your forecast on News Talk 1250 KBRF. Going through the overnight tonight, things should start to clear up a bit. Winds will be out of the west at about 20 miles an hour. 50 for our low, 68 sunny for Tuesday, mostly clear, 48 for Tuesday night's low, 66 and a chance of some rain as we get through Wednesday, 49 mostly cloudy on Wednesday night, 72 sunny on Thursday, a little rain possible Thursday night into Friday, 72 for Friday's high. That's your forecast on News Talk 1250 KBRF.
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10: Mail-in ballots have already gone out in North Carolina and other states. The Supreme Court says, hey, hold off. We're not going to do anything. The 10-year Treasury yield rose briefly to 5% today, and then it backed down the highest levels in 3 years. So you got that going on. And then, of course, today, all the rage was about artificial intelligence. And what's so interesting in this is, so now you've got the people who are running artificial intelligence saying, hey, okay, now it's time to regulate. And you've got Trump full steam ahead. You also have some other people who are, getting into the argument saying that, these doomsday scenarios are overblown and a little bit of an over dramatization. Let's put it that way. That you're now starting to see some people say these people are doing it for marketing purposes. They're doing it for all the reasons, but no, this is not going to be the end of the world as we know it. So this artificial intelligence thing is really starting to get interesting because you have the people who are in there saying, no, this is I've seen the end. And then other people who are on the outside saying, it's a bunch of hooey. Then you got President Trump saying full steam ahead. So there's a lot to this, and we'll get into this next hour as we continue on with this artificial intelligence. But it is clearly the issue of the day. There's no question about that. Let's see what else we got going on here. So hold that thought, because coming up this hour, coming up straight ahead, we're going to talk to this Albert Sabin. The book is called Albert Sabin, The Life of a Polio Vaccine Pioneer, and it is this true story of not Jonas Salk, who gets credited with the vaccine, but there was another polio vaccine that was discovered and was administrated, and that's an interesting story in and of itself. So we'll get into that coming up here in just a minute. Hold that thought. And then, of course, phone calls and text messages, 1-844-2-McGraw. That's 1-844-262-4729. America at Night, back in a moment.

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1: Lots of talk about vaccines these days and lots of talk about the polio vaccine. There is a brand new book that came out this summer that takes a deep dive into the polio vaccine in a way in which really explains a lot of things. The book is called Albert Sabin, The Life of a Polio Vaccine Pioneer, and it's written by Karen Torghele. Karen, welcome to America at Night. Thanks for joining us.
2: Well, thanks for having me.
1: We should say that you worked as an epidemiologist, and you worked for the Centers for Disease Control, and so this is in your world, and so you had a chance to write the book. But let's get started first here with, I thought Jonas Salk was the guy who was the vaccine pioneer, and he was the one who came up with the polio vaccine. Who was Albert Sabin?
2: So Jonas Salk developed the vaccine that's injected, and he was first to develop it and have it tested to show that it was safe and effective in 1955. His worked at the level that was a little different than Sabin. Sabin was working behind the scenes on one that would be developed from a live, attenuated, or weakened form of the virus. And so his would be longer lasting and would work to help stop epidemics, whereas the Salk vaccine did not. But because Jonas Salk was first, we all memorized his name in school. I know I did. And so Sabin became like the second man on the moon. His vaccine is probably what 99% of the world has in their bodies today, but we don't know him by name because we know his vaccine by its name, which became known as the sugar cube vaccine because it was given on a sugar cube, which made it very popular with children and everyone worldwide.
1: Interesting. So there was two different forms of the vaccine, and there's a lot of talk about that. We'll get to that in a minute as we go on. But what made you so interested in this? Why did you want to write this book? What was your energy to write the book?
2: I was fortunate enough to be asked to do a project at the Centers for Disease Control that involved gathering oral histories of some of the scientists who worked at the CDC during the polio epidemic years in the United States. And as I talked to them, I gathered information for background. And I found that there were 6 or 8 books about Jonas Salk, but there was nothing on Albert Sabin. But as I talked to these scientists, I found out that when there was a story to be told about one or the other of them, the ones about Jonas Salk were not very interesting. But if they knew Albert Sabin, their whole body language changed and they had stories to tell. And they ran along the same lines. He was a great scientist, but he was sort of a prickly personality who had temper tantrums and did outrageous things internationally. So I found out why no one wrote a biography about him, and it turned out to be that people had tried, but because of his personality, when they tried to work with him when he was alive, it just became almost impossible because he was a perfectionist, he was hypercritical, and people would try, but eventually would just give up. So that left it undone, and that bothered me a lot because it became obvious that he was a fantastic scientist and a great humanitarian in spite of his personality, which makes it a much more interesting biography.
1: So you can separate the genius of the scientist versus the bore of the personality.
2: Yes.
1: Yeah, interesting. We'll get to that as well. Who is he? Where did he come from? Who is Albert Sabin?
2: So Albert Sabin and his family lived in what was then imperialist Russia and is now Poland. And they were subject to pogroms and persecution from people who were pillaging and damaging anything related to the Jewish population in their towns. And his family were subjected to some of those things as well. It came to the point that their lives were in danger. And in fact, when Albert Sabin was born in 1906, They kept his birth a secret because they didn't want to bring attention to their family and that there was a new baby. And they also didn't want him registered for anything like the military service later on in life so that he could be drafted. So it was very, very tricky time for his family. They eventually decided that they would have to immigrate for them to survive the situation. So it took them 18 months, but in 1921, they immigrated to the United States and came and were, their first port of call was Ellis Island.
1: Mm.
2: So they almost didn't make it through because one of the things people were stopped for was a condition that caused blindness called trachoma. And Albert Sabin from birth had been blind in one eye. And this, the reasons are interpreted differently. He would say that it was from amblyopia, which is a birth thing that the muscles in the eyes are affected. But some other people said it was an infection that caused his blindness, which would have eliminated all of them from being able to immigrate. But he had an uncle by marriage in New York who had connections at Tammany Hall. And they made sort of under the table arrangements for them to overlook Albert's blindness. So he was admitted to the United States with his family. His parents were textile workers. They worked in silk mills in Poland and were very skilled. And it happened that in Paterson, New Jersey, which is not far from New York City, there were also textile mills. So they were able to get jobs pretty much right away and went to work. Albert Sabin was only 14 when they immigrated. So he stayed behind with some cousins in New York City who had lived there for some time and taught him English and history and all the things he would need to know to be able to join his high school class in Paterson, New Jersey and finish on time. And he was a quick study and in fact, he was able to speak English without an accent within a very short time.
1: Mm.
2: And when he went to the high school in Paterson, they said, well, we don't know where to put you because your transcripts are all in different languages. And so he said, well, let's just do this. Let's just try me in my sophomore year because that's what I would be in Poland. And if I do okay and if I pass, then I can stay with that class. And if not, then I'll repeat it. So they did it and he excelled. He was so smart that he caught up with everything. And he also had a way of endearing himself to teachers and other people who took an interest in him because he was so hungry for knowledge and so eager to learn. And they just took him under their wings. And he later would talk about how important that was to him. So that's how he got established in the United States.
1: Yeah, that's a heck of a story. Being born in Russia in 1906, coming to America, speaking not a lick of English, being thrown into a school and then catching on and assimilating very quickly. When did he start to show promise in the sciences and as a scientist?
2: Well, yeah, that's a great topic because he was originally, this uncle that got him, had the connections at Tammany Hall, was a dentist. And his idea, because he could see that Albert was so bright, was to send him to medical school, and then Albert would join him in his dental practice. And he would take over when the uncle was ready to retire. So that was agreed within the family. It was a good way for him to become a professional, even though it wasn't his passion. So he went to 3 years of pre-dental training at University of New York and did well in the sciences, was very interested in that, but just not in dentistry. Then in 1926, a book called Microbe Hunters by Paul de Kreif came out. And he read that book, and when he shut the cover on it, he said, I am born to be a medical researcher. And that was it for him. Mm-hmm. He told his uncle he could not be a dentist. He was going to go to medical school so that he could learn all the background for diseases and get some lab experience so he could be a medical researcher. and he never turned back.
1: Yeah.
2: So he got himself through. He was on his own from then on. He had to work his way through medical school and lived in just horrible conditions, but he never wavered. That was it for him.
1: The book is called Albert Sabin, The Life of a Polio Vaccine Pioneer. The book is written by Karen Torgeli, and she is our guest. So Jonas Salk had the dead version, the dead virus version, which was the shot. And that's invented in 1955. And then Albert Sabin comes along and 5-6 years later invents the live version with the sugar cube. What type of relationship did those two have?
2: Yeah, they were in the small club, kind of, with other scientists who were researching polio. It was a very limited number of people who had the expertise to be able to do that kind of research. They would often meet at different times of the year in different places so they could share their resources and information, things that they had learned, so they could maximize what they could all put together to get a vaccine out to children. Because every summer in the 50s and 40s, parents dreaded summers because that's when polio became active. And children just were kept inside, away from swimming pools, away from any interacting with friends. So there was a kind of a race to beat the polio virus together. So when they would get together at these meetings, Albert Sabin, who was 6 years older than Jonas Salk, would talk with him and mentor him. He could see that he had promise as a scientist, and they would talk well into the night till after midnight about what they were doing and ideas they had, and they became friends in that way. But eventually, Jonas Salk decided he wanted to be kind of on his own. He didn't want this vaccine necessarily to be shared with other researchers. He wanted it to be his own and get the credit for developing the first vaccine. So he pulled away, not just from Albert Sabin, but from many of the other scientists. And he did develop the first vaccine. His way of doing it was to use a killed virus vaccine, which meant that all the viruses in the vaccine were supposed to be dead, which means, in his mind and others, that it should not ever be able to cause disease that it was trying to prevent. And that didn't always happen. There were some situations in which not all the viruses were killed and children died and got sick from them early on. But his idea was, if it's killed properly and if they followed his instructions, it should have been. And so they did develop immunity to the disease within themselves. But his vaccine was not able to stop outbreaks, whereas the Sabin vaccine, which was based on a live virus vaccine that was weakened enough not to cause disease, but was strong enough to stimulate an antibody response in people. It also worked at two levels, at the blood level and the gut level. The gut is where the virus replicated. So when they got the Sabin vaccine, which was not released until the early 60s, they developed a strong immunity and it had the ability to stop epidemics in their tracks because people were sort of vaccinated in a way if they were exposed to people who got the live virus vaccine because a certain amount of it was shed. And these were safe viruses that people then took on into their own bodies and they developed sort of passive immunity to the disease. And later when they got their vaccines, it was the way that they were able to stop huge epidemics that were going on around the world.
1: Albert Sabin, The Life of a Polio Vaccine Pioneer. Karen Torgeli, our guest. We're going to come back, talk more about this. And the fact that he was born in Russia is an interesting part of this story. We will come back and talk about that in just a moment. America at Night, back in a minute.
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5: With SRN News, I'm John Scott. The Supreme Court has rejected President Trump's bid to restrict mail ballots ahead of the midterms. That decision allows states to continue sending ballots under existing processes. The Trump administration wanted restrictions in place before the November midterm elections. Power giants NextEra Energy and Dominion Energy rolling out plans to sweeten their proposed merger in Virginia, Dominion's home base. The company is pledging new jobs for Virginia and new business tower in downtown Richmond. They're also doubling a previously announced credit for residential customers' bills. Alex Saab, ally of ousted Venezuelan President Nicolas Maduro, expected to plead guilty in a federal case. He is accused of bribing officials to win contracts to import food during widespread hardship in Venezuela. This is SRN News.
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1: The polio vaccine, still controversial today, but how did it get started? And there were two different versions back in the middle of the 20th century, one by Jonas Salk, the other one invented by Albert Sabin. And there's a new book about his life, the definitive biography of Albert Sabin, The Life of a Polio Vaccine Pioneer. Karen Torgagli is our guest. She wrote the book. Now, you were talking about Albert Sabin. You're talking about his was the live version. Jonas Salk was the dead virus, if you will. And talk about when they did the polio test in Russia during the height of the Cold War, because this is a fascinating story. What happened?
2: Yeah, this was a circumstance that no one could have foreseen. But as it happened, because the Salk vaccine was first, it was tested on children in the United States. And when it was proven to be safe and effective, it was given to the majority of the population in the United States. People were so thrilled to have something to combat polio, and it was effective. But that meant that when Sabin developed his own version of the vaccine that he felt was superior, he couldn't test it in the United States because people already had immunities from the Salk vaccine. So at the same time, in 1956, in the USSR, the populations there were having horrific polio epidemics, and they were desperate to find out how to make a polio vaccine for their own people. So this was also the height of the McCarthy era, when they were having all these trials about exposing communists, and it was what was called the Cold War because there were very chilly relations between the USSR and the United States and a very big lack of trust. But they worked out a way, because of the circumstances, to have some Russian scientists come to the United States and learn from the people who knew how to make polio vaccines. So there were four scientists who came over. One actually turned out to be a KGB agent posing as a scientist. But the others, Mikhail Chumakov, Marina Voroshilova, and Smorodintsev, came over, and they went to Sabin's lab, they went to Salk's lab, they went to John Ender's lab, who developed a way to culture polio virus outside of a body. And they went to other people who were doing research so they could learn all they could about how to make a vaccine for their own people. In the process, they got to be very friendly with Albert Sabin because, as it turned out, during his childhood years, his little town of Bialystok in Russia or Poland, they were occupied by Russians. And so the schools were all taught in Russian for a time. So he had to learn that language, and he remembered quite a bit of it and could understand quite a bit. So that was a common link. He also was very eager to learn what they knew and to share information. And he became lifelong friends with Mikhail Chumakov because I think they had similar personalities. They both had explosive tempers and were perfectionists. And they bonded early on. So when the Russians went back, they had some good ideas about how to start their own programs for developing polio vaccine. And they tried the Salk vaccine in St. Petersburg, what was then called Leningrad, and they didn't have terrific results. They weren't able to stop their epidemics. They did have people who were immune to the disease, but it wasn't the result they were hoping for. So then they decided to go with the Sabin vaccine to see if that would be a better fit for them. So they invited Albert Sabin to visit them in Russia and come to some of their meetings, and he would then teach them how to make the vaccine in their own country. So as it turned out, he had sent some of his polio strains that he used in his vaccine in the United States home with Chumakov and Voroshilova, and they carried these vials of polio vaccine strains in their pockets on the planes when they went back to the Soviet Union, and they were already sort of working on it. So when he came over in 1956, he spent quite a bit of time there and taught them how to make the vaccine, how to manufacture it safely in big batches, the most effective ways to administer it, and how to get it and how to distribute it in one day in a short period of time so that most people could get it at once. And then they would have an immunity level developing that would then put a stop to their epidemics. So he was one who stayed and followed through. And in that way, the Russians started making their own vaccine. And with Stephen's approval and supervision over every step of the way, because he was a perfectionist. So they were able to make millions of doses of vaccine, and they used it for their own population and had enough so that when other countries were having serious epidemics, they were able to share it with them as well. And that included Singapore and Japan.
1: So during the height of the Cold War, where Russia, the USSR, the Soviet Union, and the United States don't trust anybody about anything, they trusted a Russian immigrant who was then in America to come back to his home country to help them develop the live polio vaccine to inoculate their citizens to the tune of millions of doses?
2: Yes. Yeah. In the end, by 1960, they had immunized 100 million people.
1: Oh, my goodness.
2: And it stopped their epidemics. And Sabin was actually given their highest civilian award, the Lenin Award. But as I said, he and Chumakov remained lifelong friends, and they corresponded regularly. But there was a glitch, and one of the stories in the book is about this risk that both of them took when they were ready to implement their biggest immunization program. And it happened that Chumakov and their Minister of Health had been sort of adversaries, I would say. And the Minister of Health, just to get back at Chumakov, told him he would not approve of his vaccine scheme with Sabin. They were going to stick with the Salk vaccine. And Chumakov was furious. So they devised a plan in which Chumakov would go into the office of one of the health officials who had a direct line to the Politburo. And he would talk on what was called the red hotline. They had a literally red phone that would enable them to talk directly to someone who was in this organization that ruled all of the USSR. He knew the person to talk to. And he knew that he would have to sneak in there when the other person wasn't there, because he otherwise would not have access to the phone. And so he took his chance when he could. He sort of hung around the office. And when the person left, he picked up the phone and called the guy he needed to talk to. McCoyan was his name. And said, "I have this vaccine, but the health minister won't let me use it. What should I do?" And he said, "Is it a good vaccine?" And he said, "Yes, it's very effective." And he said, "Then immunize." And he clicked. That was it. So he had the verbal permission of this person to go over the head of the health minister who denied them use of the Sabin vaccine. And they had all the pieces in place to go ahead and start. And they implemented it before anybody knew what was happening. And the immunization program went ahead. And was so successful that no one dared question it after that, how they got to that point.
1: Who was the private person from the Politburo? Did he turn out to be anybody famous like Gorbachev or somebody?
2: Well, it was McCoyan, and he was famous in his own time. He had been in he had worked in the Stalin years and with all different levels. But he and McCoyan also... This is something that Chumakov knew about him privately, is he had grandchildren that he really wanted not to ever get polio. Mm. And they knew each other on a personal level, just briefly. And I think that McCoyan trusted Chumakov, as did most of the USSR, because of his reputation as a virologist and a scientist.
1: That's Karen Torgeli. She is an epidemiologist and spent 25 years at the Centers for Disease Control and Prevention. She has written a book. Yale Press is the publisher. It's called Albert Sabin, The Life of a Polio Vaccine Pioneer. That book has way more stories, way more fascinating. Two more things I want to get to with about 5 minutes we have left, Karen. And that is one, the live vaccine versus the dead vaccine. There's one small glitch in the live vaccine, which is why now in America, we only use the Jonas Salk vaccine. Talk about that one little ripple of issue that comes with the live vaccine.
2: Yeah. After millions of doses of the Sabin vaccine had been given in the United States once it was approved, it turned out that there was a condition called vaccine-associated paralytic polio. That happened once in every 3 million doses. And when it did happen, it was catastrophic because what it meant was that the person who got the vaccine was not able to fight off with his own immune system the effects of the polio virus in his body, even though it was a very weakened form. And in rare cases, about 6 to 10 per year, the people who got that vaccine actually developed polio. So for a long time, that wasn't known, but once they started to identify it at the Centers for Disease Control and other places, then they started to rethink what they were doing. For a while, they thought it was an acceptable risk because while there were 6 to 10 per year out of millions of other people, they kind of felt it was an acceptable risk until a group of them came to one of their advisory committee meetings and showed up on their crutches and in their wheelchairs and said, this is what your acceptable risk looks like. We got the polio from your vaccine. So even though it would cost something like $3 million extra per case, they decided one case was too many. And so since there was a killed virus vaccine available and polio was already pretty much gone from the United States and the Western Hemisphere, that it was the better paid, better policy to use just the Salk vaccine because it was not able to cause vaccine-associated polio.
1: Now, we still use around the world the live vaccine when there is a small outbreak in certain parts of the world?
2: We use it in most parts of the world. That vaccine, actually, for instance, if you could picture eliminating a whole disease from a country like India, where the population migrates and is so huge, they have millions of births every day. And to eliminate a disease like polio, it would be nearly impossible to do it if you had to have trained people injecting every single person that got vaccinated and having to do it every few years. Whereas with the oral vaccine, untrained people could deliver it. So in most of the places of the world, that's where people got their vaccine and still do. And they have improved the vaccine so that it's much, there are much fewer cases of vaccine-associated polio. So it's a much safer vaccine, as is the Salk vaccine. So the vaccines continuously evolve and improve because they're so closely monitored.
1: Karen Torghele, our guest. The book is Albert Sabin, The Life of a Polio Vaccine Pioneer. Karen, I have to ask you, as a 25-year veteran of the CDC, you know vaccines are the topic of conversation today. Many people don't trust the scientists. Many people don't trust the CDC. They don't trust the experts who say these things are safe. What do you say to those people who don't believe in the polio vaccine today?
2: I understand their fears because everyone wants to protect their children, and it's very confusing when an authority figure tells you something that you should be able to accept as fact, but it isn't. So the people who are giving that advice, RFK Jr., for instance, is not a physician. He's a lawyer, and he makes speeches all around the world about two people who he doesn't think should get vaccinated. I don't know what he bases his information on, but it's not science. And the scientists at CDC chose to be there because they are public health servants. They want to do service. They don't make money from pharmaceutical companies. They can't. They're government employees. They can't have conflicts of interest. They are They are dedicated to the science and proving the facts that are associated with vaccines, monitoring it to be sure it's safe, because that's what they went into public health for, to protect people from diseases like polio.
1: The book is called Albert Sabin, The Life of a Polio Vaccine Pioneer. We have just scratched the surface. Amazing stories about a life and a part of the United States and part of our history where kids were afraid to play with other kids because they were going to get polio, and how Jonas Salk and Albert Sabin came up with two different polio vaccines and the politics and the world politics that surrounded it. Unbelievable story. Albert Sabin, The Life of a Polio Vaccine Pioneer. Karen Tor-Gailey. Karen, thanks for stopping by on the book tour. Good luck with the book, and we'll talk to you down the road.
2: Okay, thanks very much. It was fun.
1: You got it. America at Night, back in a moment.
0: America at Night with McGraw-Millhaven.
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7: Here's your forecast on News Talk 1250 KBRF. Going through the overnight tonight, things should start to clear up a bit. Winds will be out of the west at about 20 miles an hour. 50 for our low. 68 sunny for Tuesday, mostly clear. 48 for Tuesday night's low. 66 and a chance of some rain as we get through Wednesday. 49, mostly cloudy on Wednesday night. 72 sunny on Thursday, a little rain possible. Thursday night into Friday, 72 for Friday's high. That's your forecast on News Talk 1250 KBRF.
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1: All right, it's how about that story? That's I did not know any of that stuff. I thought that was riveting and fascinating. So I hope you enjoyed it. If you missed any part of these first 2 hours, we had Scott McFarland.

0: coast, from border to border, from coast to coast, and, well, everywhere in between. That's the whole idea. 1-844-2-McGraw, 1-844-262-4729. 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It is as simple as that. And, oh, is it wrong that I started checking flights for this year's Super Bowl after the Jets won their home opener? Yeah, I didn't think it was too early to start planning my Super Bowl vacation plans. So I'll be taking off that week in February because I'll be attending the Super Bowl where the Jets will be playing. I don't know who's going to make it from the NFC, but the Jets clearly well on their way to winning or being in this year's. I'm not predicting they're going to win it, but I'll go see them in this Super Bowl. Our executive director is Alex Hinton. Our engineer tonight is Richard Good.
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0: News this hour from Town Hall. I'm John Scott. The Supreme Court rejecting President Trump's bid to restrict ballots by mail ahead of the midterms.
1: The decision allows states to continue sending out mail ballots under existing processes. The justices did not rule on the constitutionality of the post office plan, but the majority appear to agree with election officials who argued there wasn't enough time to make changes before the November elections. In his dissent, Justice Samuel Alito said the Postal Service has broad authority to regulate the mail, and Justice Brett Kavanaugh indicated he might rule in favor of the administration if the issue comes back before the court at a later time. The plan would require uniform envelopes and online submissions of voter lists, but a whistleblower report raised questions about systemic flaws that could potentially disenfranchise millions of voters.
0: A crucial Saudi oil pipeline that was struck in an attack will be mostly out of service for weeks as that damage is repaired, as Yemen's Houthi rebels seized more islands along Red Sea shipping routes. It's a new blow to Saudi's oil exports. Oil prices gaining more than 2% amid growing worries about global petroleum supplies. The Iran war has forced the kingdom to shift its exports away from the Persian Gulf. Another measles death in Pennsylvania drawing attention.
2: A Pennsylvania woman's death is the state's third this year involving the measles virus. The Jefferson County coroner said on Facebook the 40-year-old woman died Saturday from complications associated with measles. The post did not identify the woman other than as a resident of a rural area some 50

0: 50 miles northeast of Pittsburgh. The Post did not say whether the woman was vaccinated against measles. Pennsylvania's two previous deaths involving measles were infants. Doctors deemed measles a significant condition at the time of one infant's death. I'm Julie Walker.
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1: Some Hollywood figures who previously supported Democratic campaigns appear increasingly disillusioned with the party ahead of the 2026 midterms.
3: Screenwriter Greg Hurwitz and other entertainment industry activists reportedly cite party infighting, progressive policies, and the defense of President Biden as reasons for stepping back. Hurwitz has re-registered as an independent after criticizing what he called heavy-handed tactics and ideological extremism. The shift could affect the Democratic campaign's ability to produce high-profile advertising and political messaging. Ron Taylor reporting.
1: Fashion designer Bob Mackie has died at 87. A statement on his social accounts said he died in Palm Springs on Monday. The cause of death was given as pneumonia. His designs defined the 1970s dressing stars like Carol Burnett and Cher in iconic outfits. He was a Southern California native. News at townhall.com. Indonesia intensifying a search for nearly 130 people missing after a ferry overturned in bad weather in the Java Sea, killing at least six.
4: The Virgo Transport 8 vessel was carrying more than 240 people when its captain issued a distress call, saying the ship was listing in rough seas with waves of up to 10 feet, travelling to South Kalimantan province on Borneo Island. Videos released by the National Search and Rescue Agency on Sunday showed an overturned ferry floating in choppy waters during a helicopter rescue operation.
1: That's Charles Della Desma reporting. Canadian Prime Minister Mark Carney courting some of the world's biggest investors as he tries to reduce Canada's economic dependence on the United States. About 300 CEOs and senior executives meeting for the Canada Investment Summit. Carney pitching Canada's energy and critical minerals and other assets as reasons to invest. More on these stories at townhall.com.
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8: Here's your forecast on News Talk 1250 KBRF. Going through the overnight tonight, things should start to clear up a bit. Winds will be out of the west at about 20 miles an hour. 50 for our low, 68 sunny for Tuesday, mostly clear, 48 for Tuesday night's low, 66 and a chance of some rain as we get through Wednesday, 49 mostly cloudy on Wednesday night, 72 sunny on Thursday, a little rain possible Thursday night into Friday, 72 for Friday's high. That's your forecast on News Talk 1250 KBRF.
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9: But I really feel bad for veterans who have to work on Veterans Day. I've never quite understood that. I am very much in favor of veterans getting the day off on Veterans Day. But why should I get off on Veterans Day? I'm not a veteran. I think on Veterans Day, everybody who wasn't a veteran should have to work so that the veteran gets a day off. And if the veteran wants to go and mail a package, he can go mail a package. If a veteran wants to go to the bank and cash a check, he should go to the bank and cash a check. What? Why should the banker get off? The banker didn't do anything. The banker should be there for the veteran when they want to go, right? The veteran wants to drop off his dry cleaning, but the dry cleaning shop is closed because it's Veterans Day. Well, that does no good for the veteran. Why is the dry cleaner off today? So everyone who's not a veteran should work on Veterans Day. Everyone who's a veteran should have a free day off to go do anything you want, and all the stores should be open. If they want to go to Home Depot, go to Home Depot. If you want to go to the grocery store, go to the grocery store. It should be open, and everybody else should work. You should get the day off. The veteran should get the day off. I've never quite understood that. Why am I getting a day off? I wasn't a veteran. I know it's supposed to honor the veterans. The way to honor the veterans is to work and to be there for when they want the ice cream or the soda or the pizza. The pizza shop should be open because if the veteran wants a slice of pizza, that's the least they should do, is be able to go get a slice of pizza on Veterans Day. Just my rant for the night. 1-844-2-McGraw, 1-844-262-4729. Let's take a look at some of the news today. Canada implemented some tariffs, intensifying the trade war. President Trump has said that he's going to put the tariffs on in January. Canada didn't wait, and at 12:01 early this morning, Canada instituted some tariffs on United States goods. So we'll see how all this turns out. The Trump administration has asked the Supreme Court to allow the use of a federal citizenship database to screen ineligible voters. You know what's interesting about that? For the longest time, conservatives were very much against a real ID. And it took, I don't know, almost 20 years, 25 years to finally beat back the most conservative members of states and courthouses and state houses because they did not want a federal database of its citizens. We don't want a national ID card. We don't want a national driver's license. The next thing you know, they're going to start making all sorts of lists. Wait a minute, you mean the federal government's going to have a list? Conservatives freaked out over the last 25 years over having a list. And now the Trump administration wants to get a federal citizenship database list going. What happened to those conservatives? Let's see here. What else is going on in the news? We mentioned this earlier that OpenAI has solved one of math's millennium problems. OpenAI said today that its newest artificial tool has solved one of the most closely watched unanswered questions in mathematics. It took just 88 hours for the AI artificial intelligence tool to solve the Navier-Stokes problem. It involves a series of equations often used to predict the weather. Humans have been working for decades, still can't solve it. The computer solved it in 88 days. Researchers built a tool using AI that could compromise hundreds of millions of devices within hours using WeChat. Well, that's good to know. Also, Meta rolled out Muse. It's an artificial assistant that autonomously uses apps and websites on behalf of people. Now, I don't understand that. What good is my AI assistant at using the apps and the websites? Don't I need to know what the app I'm... If I want to play a video, if I want to play solitaire, I'm going to have my AI assistant play solitaire for me. So that frees me up to go what? To go work? Isn't half the fun me playing solitaire? I don't understand anything about this AI. And one more AI story. Fake AI fireplaces. You've seen these things where they're just sort of, it's a picture of a fire and people are installing, thousands of dollars. People are installing them all over their homes. In fact, fake fireplaces are now so common that they are listed on Zillow. Yeah. And Zillow is, Zillow is worried that the fake fireplace isn't real. So you're looking at a home or a listing on a house that doesn't have a fake fireplace, right? Or a real fireplace. But the fake fireplaces, right, whether it looks real or it's one of these hanging ones, right, that's like electrical, Zillow's really concerned because people are posting fake videos or fake pictures. More news, documents today about the air quality near the World Trade Center site after 9/11 suggested that citizens and residents were misled about the safety. This is, didn't you know that that was going to be the story when they said, no, the air is safe? And you just, you're like, that common sense told you there was no way that air was safe. It looked like you were in a black and white movie when you were down there towards ground zero. 25 years later, they held a news conference today to say that here are the documents that show that the air wasn't safe. People who have grown up near the site, right, they fear for the long-term effects and that there's been more first responders who passed away from 9/11 cancers than the people who died, right? Than the first responders who died there at ground zero. So 25 years later, we're still dealing with the after effects of all this. A couple of thieves stole some, Renoirs from, a museum. Got that going on. Attacks on Saudi Arabia by Iranian-backed Houthi militants means the price of oil is climbing up towards $100 a barrel. In the last 6 weeks, the price of gas has gone up, up, and up. Listen to this. The scores for American students neared a 25-year low on the international tests for 15-year-olds. Yeah, the reading scores are plummeting. We haven't really rebounded as much as we liked after COVID. COVID threw us into a tailspin. What else we got going on? 60 Minutes. Their season premiere starts next Sunday after that shakeup where half the staff left. Stay tuned. This Sunday coming up is going to be the new and improved 60 Minutes. So there you go. Also, they're also saying that now TSA in some airports, more than a dozen airports, you will now be able to meet the traveler at the gate. Yes. They're calling it gateside. Pre-check members can apply for 1 to 3 days in advance to pass through security at 13 airports to meet a friend or to see a family member or to go have dinner with somebody during a layover. There's no extra charge for quote-unquote gateside, though the pre-check will cost about $80 for 5 years. So sort of like pre-check, right? You get pre-check, and then you're going to have gateside, where you'll pay $80 for the right to go and into and see, you know, drop one off. You have to go into the gate or pick them up. My sister always wanted somebody to meet her at the gate. And after 9/11, right, no one's allowed to go in anymore. You forget how lax airport security was before 9/11. Now it's, right, we're just so used to it. But before 9/11, you know, comedians would make jokes about how the security at airports was just embarrassingly lax, and the people they hired, and it was just trying to describe that to somebody who doesn't remember. And now, of course, we've got, you know, x-rays and body cavity machines and take your shoes off and your socks off and you got to pull your laptop out, which I've never understood. But back in the day, the airport before 9/11 was so lax. And lastly, about 9/11. I know we'll be talking a lot about this. I was born in 1967. That was 26 years after Pearl Harbor. We're coming up on the 25th anniversary of 9/11. That means we are as far away from Pearl Harbor as we were when I was born. And so people will only know 9/11 from the history books. And so we are that generation that are charged with keeping the stories alive, keeping the memory alive, telling the tales, telling it correctly, so that, right? We often said, we'll never forget. We will always remember, right? Don't ever forget. We will always remember. And it's our duty to sort of pass those on to the next generation. Something to think about as we get through this week together. All right, I'll shut up. Phone calls straight ahead, text messages, and voicemails. 1-844-2-McGraw, 1-844-262-4729. 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
19: All right, 1-844-2-McGraw, 1-844-262-4729. Let's go to David in San Francisco. David, welcome to America at Night.
22: Oh, thanks, McGraw. I don't know if you caught the mayor of New York, one of his finest works so far, was to release the New York documents of 9/11. And for 25 years, every mayor has refused to release documents about the danger of all that asbestos and the smoke. And if you were paying attention on that day, you knew it was pretty foul. And during that press conference, there's a press conference online. It runs an hour or so, but it's well worth watching. And I don't know if you've got any affiliates down in Mississippi, but they specifically mentioned that there was a Baptist church that came up to help clean up after 9/11 and that they were subject to all of that smoke and foul, you know, asbestos everywhere. And that the big part of the cover up that they're talking about specifically with these documents is the city knew how dangerous it was, and they weren't telling everybody that there was asbestos everywhere.
19: Here's what I don't understand about this. Why would they keep this a secret? What I mean, it's not. I'm glad he did it, and if finally it's about time, right? Finally, a politician says he's going to release the documents, and it looks like he's released all the documents. But why would you hold those secret? It's not like it's a national security issue. I mean, everyone knew the air was bad. Why would you hold these documents? It doesn't make any sense.
22: Oh, I agree. But the specifics about the Mississippi group. They said in this press conference that if any of them came down with cancer, you know, like 9/11 lung disease, get in touch because you may be covered by it. So I was just giving a reach out to the people in Mississippi that may have come up to New York to clean up. You know, they may be covered in the release of these documents. One other thing that was unique about it, in April of 2001, out here in San Francisco, we had two newspapers, and the Examiner was one of them. And in the Examiner, it mentioned, it was just a small article, that the World Trade Center buildings were filled with asbestos, and they wanted to get a demolition permit, and the city wouldn't give it to them. They were forcing them to dismantle it piece by piece so they wouldn't poison the city. And so here, 4 months later, April, bam, all of a sudden September, and the buildings all fall down and asbestos everywhere.
19: Yeah, well, asbestos, I'm certainly no asbestos expert, but if you left it in place undisturbed, it wasn't a problem. Once it became ripped or disturbed, you tried to take it out, and then it became airborne, and then that was the issue. So sometimes it was better to just leave it in place. I don't know the specifics of what you're talking about, and that's in a normal house. I don't know what it was like for a 100-story building. There's a whole different issue out there. Exactly. Yeah. I mean, I don't know. I don't even know if it would have been feasible and or economically feasible, right? I mean, but that's just sort of one of the horrors of asbestos. Hey, David, thanks for the phone call. Sure. By the way, a spokesman for Michael Bloomberg declined comment. A spokesman for Rudy Giuliani did not respond to a request for comment. Why they did not release these documents, why they were held, right? I guess I kind of understand why you wouldn't tell people that the air was bad. I guess maybe you don't want to cause widespread panic. Those firefighters, though, the utmost respect for those guys and gals, because everyone knew that it was bad, but yet they went in to do their job, right? It was all hands on deck, and they were all in there. The least, right? We give such great lip service. We'll never forget. We'll rebuild. We'll be there for you. Unless, of course, you're asking us about the air quality, then we'll lie through our teeth to you. But by golly, we'll stand up and salute you. We just won't tell you the truth. Why we do this to ourselves. Why we claim we're for veterans and then treat them the way we do. why we claim we're all supportive of first responders. And yet now every politician who ever gets elected, oh, I'm for first responders. I'm for the veterans. And then we continue to lie. We continue to obfuscate. We continue to cover up. I applaud Mondami. There's no reason why those documents should be hidden from anybody. Tell the world exactly what happened. What, nothing to be ashamed of. Yeah. Two 100 story buildings came crashing down in a matter of hours. Yeah. The air quality is going to be toxic for a while. Heartbreaking. Stay right there. We got more phone calls. 1-844-2-McGraw. 1-844-262-4729. America at Night. Back in a moment.
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2: With SRN News, I'm John Scott. The U.S. Supreme Court rejecting President Trump's attempt to limit mail voting by imposing new postal service regulations for the midterm elections. The decision Monday allows mail voting to continue as usual. The Federal Reserve widely expected to lift its short-term interest rate Wednesday for the first time in 3 years to fight stubbornly high inflation, a move that would put the central bank at odds with President Trump's demands. An increase in the Fed's rate, currently about 3.6%, is not guaranteed, but most analysts and economists expect a hike after a speech 2 weeks ago in which Fed Chair Kevin Warsh argued that the central bank had not yet achieved its goal of putting inflation in check. Widow's Bay has stormed the Emmy Awards, breaking a record for a comedy series with 14 awards, including Best Comedy Series. This is SRN News.
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23: 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It appears by its own numbers, the U.S. government seems insolvent. It's reported that the Treasury shows about $6 trillion in assets and over $47 trillion in liabilities. 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

0: The floor is yours. 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That's 844-2-McGraw.
1: Caller brought up the files that have been released of the air quality in and around New York City. These documents show that 10 months later, after 9/11, health officials were still finding evidence of asbestos as much as half a mile away, according to a sample of the air quality records that were released earlier today. The documents, reviewed by the New York Times, show that more than 170,000 pages of air quality reports, contamination records, and correspondence among city officials. The records were stored in 68 boxes in the city, shielded from public view for more than two decades. And according to city officials, discovered only last year, Mamdani directed the administration to release the records through an online porthole. Over the course of the next year, they will continue to review and publicize and redact more papers. But the records show that there was a frenzied atmosphere months after the attack. The documents also show that while they were saying the air was clean and free to breathe, and healthy to breathe, the documents show a very different story. Let's go to the phones. Eduardo in Tampa, Florida. Eduardo, welcome to America at Night.
2: Yeah, good evening. I got to mention Gander because they mentioned this on the Sunday CBS show. Gander really went out of their way.
1: Yes.
2: You know, walk on the 38 flights because airspace was closed. They put the food on the ice rink so it wouldn't spoil. Pretty neat. I mean, even the mayor said he saw, because they did a play about Gander around the world, and he went to different countries to see the play. Pretty funny.
1: Have you seen the musical Come From Away?
2: No, but if I would have been in Chicago, my former city, I would have been able to see it, because I know that was one of the cities they showed it, but not here in Tampa Bay, not yet.
1: Well, if I believe you can go see it right now on Apple TV. They have filmed the musical, just right. It's the musical, and they just put a camera in there,
2: right?
1: And they just filmed the musical. And I saw it many. I've seen it now. I can't, maybe 10 times, maybe.
2: Wow!
1: And I saw it in New York in its first run. And I'm a musical guy anyway. It is one of the most uplifting musicals you'll ever see. And it's hard to say to somebody, oh, it's a feel-good musical about 9/11. But
2: yeah,
1: it is the story of Gander, Newfoundland, and these planes that were told to land. And the first place they landed was an old Air Force base in Gander, Newfoundland. And these planes landed, and thousands of people got off the plane not knowing where they were. When they were going home, they were stranded in this foreign land with these foreign people, and this town of Gander came together to feed them, clothe them, assure them, give them a bed, give them a telephone to call home, and the lasting bonds of friendship that still survive to this day. They did a documentary of it, and then they turned it into a musical. And I walked into that musical, and I didn't know one note of music, and I left there crying my eyes out. And it really, truly is a feel-good story about 9/11, which will restore your faith in humanity.
2: Yeah, it looks good. I saw the preview of it, and it looks good. I definitely hope to see it. Yeah.
1: Yeah.
2: Yeah.
1: All right.
2: Yeah.
1: Eduardo,
2: all right, thank you very much. Yeah. Have a good evening. Yep.
1: Tony in Montreal. Tony, welcome to America at Night.
3: Yeah, hi. How are you?
1: Good. How are you?
3: Good. Just maybe editorial note about Mamdani. I'm not calling in about that, but Mamdani has, as his chief counsel, the same attorney that represented one of the terrorists who brought down the 9/11 towers. And his brother-in-law also defended the 9/11 terrorists. So, you know, Mamdani.
1: Wait a minute. The 9/11 terrorists died in the planes.
3: 9/11. The guys that planned the 9/11, the 9/11 planning of it.
1: Oh.
3: The terrorists that planned it, not the ones that participated in it.
1: Okay.
3: Okay. So Mandami's no friend of mine, and anybody that divides the country the way he has doesn't get my vote, even if he exposes deep throat. Okay, so
1: that was Mark. That was Mark Felt, by the way. That's already been exposed.
3: I'm joking.
1: Okay.
3: Not everybody knows Felt.
1: That's why I was mentioning it. Yes.
3: You're a historian, so you know all this stuff.
1: Anyway, go ahead.
3: The reason I'm calling is Missouri today, Catherine Hanaway, the AG of Missouri, went to the Supreme Court and got knocked out by Kavanaugh because she tried to reinvigorate the Republican-backed and Trump-backed redistricting plan that the Supreme Court of Missouri kiboshed because they hadn't, the government of Missouri, the state government, hadn't gone through the hoops. In other words, they hadn't had it certified by a referendum. And everyone's surprised that Kavanaugh would have kiboshed that. But, you know, he's not a puppet of the Trump government, and he's 100% correct. He's 100% legally correct. And the only persons to blame on the redistricting plan being failed is the state government, who didn't follow the law. And the argument, Johnny Come Lately, that's sort of always an emergency, says, well, you know, we use that redistricting plan to have the primaries or whatever you call them, certain elections. That doesn't work. Just because you used it and it's illegal doesn't make it legal. So I thought that would be interesting because, of course, other states are trying to make hay of this particular redistricting plan not being certified by the Supreme Court. But it's particular because the referendum wasn't used. Well, so I figured you would know about that.
1: Yeah, no.
3: Because you're a Missouri guy.
1: Yeah, no. And we've been following this story closely here in Missouri. And you're right that Justice Kavanaugh denied the request of the Missouri Secretary of State and the Missouri Attorney General. But shortly after that, a district judge in Missouri ruled the other way. There's another lawsuit, and this one is from the guy who is being disenfranchised in the one district that was Democrat is now Republican. So that Republican candidate sued and said, hey, wait a minute, man, I won on the map. And a district judge in Missouri ruled in his favor. So now we have dueling court cases, one from the Supreme Court saying the state officials were wrong, and the district judge in Missouri ruling that they were right. So in Missouri, voters don't know which end is up, which map makes sense, which map is in play, what map isn't in play. And this thing is a total mess here in Missouri.
3: But that point that you just made is that the second lawsuit is also correct because he has been given a certification or a benefit by the redistricting that you're now going to remove that he earned legally through a voting system that was legally in place at the time. This is a massive, massive conundrum and a massive problem because at the end of the day, the only persons to blame are the people that did not follow the referendum rules. And had they followed the referendum rules, we'd never be in this situation. But of course, alacrity counts, right? So we don't have enough time to do a referendum, so we're going to push it anyway, and this is what you get. And then they go and throw this into the courtrooms, and then they blame the lawyers and the judges for the disaster that the politicians created.
1: Yeah, this is getting national news. It got national news on Friday, and these dueling cases are making national news tonight. Stay tuned. This one, Tony, could get interesting. Thanks for the phone call, Tony. Appreciate it. Let's go to some voicemails here. Let's see if we can knock some of these out. Let's go to Tim in Shawboro, North Carolina. Tim, welcome to America at Night.
4: The case of the lady who murdered her kids. What happens when she gets out? What if her husband decides to off her like she off her kids, and then he pleads insanity? Just a thought.
1: Yeah, I don't think she's getting out anytime soon. I don't think that's the question. First of all, the case was a hung jury, so they're going to do it all over again. The question wasn't whether she was going to get out, so to speak. The question was she going to go spend her days in a mental institution of some kind or in a prison? She is paralyzed because she tried to kill herself after what she did. So, and the husband has been somewhat sympathetic to her, saying things along the lines of, he's been defending her, if you will, been sympathetic to her cause. Again, I know there are, it's a very difficult case, and looks like they're going to have to redo the whole thing all over again. Let's go to another call about Lindsay Clancy. This one's from Jane Doe. Jane, what do you got?
5: A wealthy suburb of Chicago, Frankfort, Illinois, for 35 miles southwest of the Chicago Loop, had a Lindsay Clancy crime this Monday, where the lady was absolutely fascinated with the trial of Lindsay. She texted many people, talked to people about it all the time, and she apparently hung her little 2-year-old baby boy, and she tried to make a feeble attempt at killing herself. And she's trying to say it was postpartum. She gave birth to her last child at 8 months ago, and she had 2 older children that were in grade school. And she killed her 2-year-old child, and she's claiming that it was postpartum, and she was fascinated with Lindsay Clancy.
1: Yeah, I don't know anything about that. I mean, look, just because you claim you have postpartum psychosis doesn't necessarily mean you have postpartum psychosis. In Lindsay Clancy's case, just reading the story of the trial, she sought help and was over-medicated and wasn't given the proper help and so on and so forth. By the way, Lindsay Clancy's attorney is now asking President Trump for a pardon. We'll see how that goes. Joseph from New Mexico. Joseph, welcome to America at Night.
6: Sarah was on about election fraud and stuff like that, about mail-in voting and everything else. Can anybody at least get the real information out there? There is no voter fraud, election fraud. And if it is, it's 0.0001. You have a better chance of getting struck by lightning, okay? But this constant, the elections are being stolen and this is going on and this and that. I mean, people have to come out and say, this is not true. I mean, it's getting to the point, man, anymore where if you don't believe in your elections, then your people don't believe in your country.
1: Joseph, we live in a weird time where you get to believe anything you want to believe, and facts don't matter. People believe there was voter fraud, and there's no way to convince them that there wasn't voter fraud. There are people who think there wasn't voter fraud, and there's no amount of convincing them otherwise. So I had a defense lawyer tell me that if somebody believes the sky is purple, there's nothing you can do to convince them otherwise. Right? If they think that light was red and the light was green, but they think it was red, there's no amount of evidence you can show a juror that will change their mind. If you believe there's voter fraud, there is nothing anybody can do to convince you otherwise. So you can, Joseph, it's a fool's errand when you think about it, right? If you're convinced of 2 + 2 = bananas, then there's no amount of explaining 2 + 2 = 4. There's no amount of explaining it. You believe what you believe, and your facts are your facts. And today, we have the ability in this country to go find the news we want to support our opinions. Joseph in New Mexico, thanks for the phone call. We got time for one more. Doug in Sheboygan. Doug, welcome to America at Night.
7: Yeah, the other night you were trying to make a luck connection for Tony, and that reminded me of Chuck Woolery. I was just wondering if you ever interviewed him over the years. Quite an interesting guy. Got fired by Merv Griffin when he wanted more money from Wheel of Fortune, but he made up pretty good still. And also, maybe you should have a little Love Connection show on here once in a while. Be kind of fun. Set some of the listeners up. Make some matches. It could be interesting.
1: No. Short answer. No. That's one. Two. No, never met Chuck Woolery. Though I did know people who knew him who said he was a very, very, very nice man. Seemed like just a really good dude. Yeah, he was one of the original hosts of Wheel of Fortune. And then he went away, and then Pat Sajak did it. And then when Pat Sajak went to take over, right? Didn't Pat Sajak, was there a CBS late night show, or was it Fox did late night show? Pat Sajak tried to do a late night show, and then they brought in Ralph Benershka to host one of the Wheel of Fortunes. It was Pat Sajak was still doing the one, but then there was a second version. I don't know, it was a primetime version or a daytime version. And Ralph Benershka, the old field goal kicker for the San Diego Chargers, was the coach or was the host of Wheel of Fortune. And then the Pat Sajak talk show flamed out. And then, right, then they tried to have the Chevy Chase late night talk show. And then ultimately they went out and got Letterman, right? When Letterman lost the Tonight Show and they got Jay Leno, then they went out and got Letterman. But I got to do a check on the break. Pat Sajak late night show, that might have been CBS. I don't think it was ABC. I think it was CBS. And then ultimately they went out and got Letterman for a truckload of money. And we all know the rest is history. But there you go. But no, never interviewed Chuck Woolery. America at Night, back in a moment.
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16: Here's your forecast on News Talk 1250 KBRF. Going through the overnight tonight, things should start to clear up a bit. Winds will be out of the west at about 20 miles an hour. 50 for our low. 68 sunny for Tuesday, mostly clear. 48 for Tuesday night's low. 66 and a chance of some rain as we get through Wednesday. 49, mostly cloudy on Wednesday night. 72 sunny on Thursday, a little rain possible. Thursday night into Friday, 72 for Friday's high. That's your forecast on News Talk 1250 KBRF.
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1: All right, my memory's not all bad. 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So just over a little more than a year. The program was the CBS's first late-night talk show since the Merv Griffin Show ended in 1972. It was hosted by Pat Sajak. His sidekick was, you'd get some serious money on a trivia night if you knew Pat Sajak's sidekick. Anybody? Anybody? Dan Miller, his friend and former colleague. And there you go. Lasted 298 episodes. They fired him, and he went back. They fired him in 1990. What did I say? 1990.

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7: News this hour from Town Hall. I'm John Scott. President Trump attributed warnings about AI moving too quickly with little oversight to negative forces, saying winning the AI race would help address the risk of advancing technology.
8: We can put guardrails, we can do this and that, but I think you have a lot of negative forces in bringing it up that shouldn't be bringing it up, and they're bringing up things that won't happen. But whoever wins with AI wins.
7: The president maintained his presence in the Oval Office should assuage any fears about AI. House Democratic Leader Hakeem Jeffries says Congress should not go home until lawmakers take decisive action on AI safeguards.
9: We want to make sure the American people can get the benefits of this transformational technology, but don't experience the very potentially grave downsides. So those conversations are ongoing. But we can't wait till the next Congress. We need to act now.
7: The EPA repealing rules that place limits on coal and natural gas power plants.
10: The Environmental Protection Agency is repealing rules that limit greenhouse gas emissions from fossil fuel power plants. EPA officials say the change will save the industry more than $300 billion and allow utilities to make the best decisions for their ratepayers rather than be forced to close down plants.
11: We're taking swift action to lower costs for consumers, cut red tape.
10: EPA Administrator Lee Zeldin.
11: So companies and communities can build durable infrastructure faster.
10: The rule changes are likely to face litigation. The Sierra Club says Zeldin is turning the EPA into a shield for polluting industries that are known to harm the environment and human health. Jennifer King, Washington.
7: The lawyer for former CIA Director John Brennan says Brennan has been subpoenaed to testify next month before a Florida grand jury, part of a Justice Department investigation into whether former law enforcement and intelligence officials conspired against President Trump. More on these stories from townhall.com.
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3: Artificial intelligence stocks slid worldwide after leaders of the industry called for a slowdown in developing the technology. Markets also got unsettled by another spike in the price of oil. Higher oil prices tend to get investors more worried about inflation. Oil prices gave back some of those gains, but not before they pushed the yield on the 10-year Treasury note briefly above 5% for the first time since 2023. The S&P 500 fell 0.5% Monday. The Dow slipped 152 points. That's about 0.3%. The NASDAQ composite lost 0.6%. Brent crude rose 1% to settle at $105 a barrel. Seth Sutel, New York.
2: So far, the jump in oil prices has sent the average cost of a gallon of regular gasoline across the country to nearly $4.32. That's up from $4.08 one month ago. News and analysis at townhall.com. The Supreme Court will decide this month whether to hear a lobster fisherman's challenge to a rule that requires electronic tracking devices on boats. Bob Agnew with a report.
4: Maine lobster fisherman Frank Thompson filed a lawsuit arguing that the rule constitutes unreasonable search and seizure. He has appealed to the U.S. Supreme Court after a federal appeals court denied his claim last year. Authorities say the monitoring program is crucial for understanding lobster populations, which have been declining in New England. Bob Agnew reporting.
2: A fishing crew in Alaska's Bering Sea rescuing a teenager who clung to a capsized boat for roughly 2 days in frigid waters. The rescuers say they also recovered the bodies of the boy's brother and cousin, who died sometime after the boat flipped. The Coast Guard says it began searching for that skiff Monday morning. An aircraft spotted the 15-year-old hours later on top of the boat near Alaska's remote St. Lawrence Island. More on these stories at townhall.com.
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8: Here's your forecast on News Talk 1250 KBRF. Going through the overnight tonight, things should start to clear up a bit. Winds will be out of the west at about 20 miles an hour. 50 for our low, 68 sunny for Tuesday, mostly clear, 48 for Tuesday night's low, 66 and a chance of some rain as we get through Wednesday, 49 mostly cloudy on Wednesday night, 72 sunny on Thursday, a little rain possible Thursday night into Friday, 72 for Friday's high. That's your forecast on News Talk 1250 KBRF.
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9: Who passed away in the 9/11 attacks? He died. Tim Byrne died in the second tower, right? The second tower was hit, but the first to fall. Tim Byrne passed away 25 years ago. We're going to talk to Jim, his brother. Find out how he is honoring his brother and how he is marking the 25th anniversary. But this first hour, we're going to talk to longtime CBS White House correspondent Peter Mayer, who also happens to be Larry King's old newsman. So he's coming back to the show to tell us about he experienced 9/11. He was at the White House, and he was there when it all went down. So we're going to talk with him coming up next, and then, of course, Jim Byrne, the brother of a victim of 9/11. It's a busy night. Stay right there. America at Night, just getting started.
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0: day. It was September 11th, and you blink your eyes, it's 25 years later. We wanted to bring a number of people on the show who have recollections, who were there, who lived it firsthand, so we could remember the stories so we never forget. One of the men that was there was Peter Mayer, White House correspondent for CBS News, and he's out with a new book. The new book is called Chasing the Story, A Reporter's Journey to the White House. Peter Mayer, welcome to America at Night. Thanks for joining us.
1: Great to be with you. I've always wanted to talk to you, McGraw, so I really welcome this opportunity.
0: Well, the voice is legendary. You're a legend, and so it's always nice to spend some time and talk to somebody who was there. First of all, the book just came out, and we were looking for people to talk about 9/11. And in this book, Chasing the Story, you write quite a bit about your experience on 9/11. We'll get into your career and how you got there, but 25 years later, you recount some of those stories, and it's a harrowing minute-by-minute detailed account of what happened. Take me back to that day. What happened in the White House that day?
1: Well, it was at the White House when the planes hit. I was working in our CBS News booth with the late Bill Plant, a tremendous friend of mine and great correspondent in his own right. And like so many others that day 25 years ago today, McGraw, we couldn't believe what we saw when the first plane hit. We just couldn't understand how this could happen on such a clear day. Then the second plane hit, and we knew that it was terror. And shortly after that, unbeknownst to us, the plane hit the Pentagon. And if I can just do some sound effects here, it sounded like just a stampede of horses inside the White House as Secret Service agents ran back to our area in the press briefing room and all of the TV and radio booths and just started shouting. And I can still hear it in my own mind, McGraw, out, out, everybody out. And so we grabbed, whatever we needed to go out. I grabbed my mini disc recorder, which was the technology of the day, and just started rolling on the sound that I knew would be important. And I did stop for just a moment to send a bulletin to everyone at CBS News worldwide saying White House evacuated. So then we were rushed out to the front lawn of the White House, the familiar Pennsylvania Avenue side on the north side of the White House. And inexplicably, the officers had their sidearms drawn, and some of them had long arms, rifles and so forth, pointed at the sky. Can you imagine?
0: Mm.
1: And, we just couldn't figure out what was going on. And there were some aircraft flying over, and one of them was unmistakably the Doomsday plane, the plane that is the flying command center.
2: Morning or evening, whether it's ABC, CBS, it's all good. Nice to be here.
0: God love. Supreme Court making a late last-minute decision. What did they say today?
3: They blocked Trump's attempt to restrict mail-in voting and to use the U.S. Postal Service to put more limitations on, I guess, how mail-in voting would be conducted in America. It was a 7-2 ruling from the court. It's Justices Alito and Thomas, who are often aligned, who were in the dissent, but this thing really seems to put a death knell in Trump's attempt to change mail-in voting and federalize restrictions. We're 49 days from the election. North Carolina's ballots have already been distributed. This thing is way too late in the game for a change of rules or scoring.
0: But what was interesting was they ruled that it was right. Didn't Kavanaugh rule it was too late? This can certainly come back for 2028, can it?
3: Oh boy, yeah. I think Justice Kavanaugh's concurrence made that clear. There was more the time on the calendar, or at least time on the calendar was part of his criteria. But you still have six justices going the other way here. I don't suspect the Trump administration will stop trying on this. I think they've been pretty clear. The president's put a mandate down that he wants this thing changed. But I just don't see it as feasible for 2026. And the politics of this are all kinds of skewed, though. I think it's presumptuous to assume a limitation on mail-in voting is necessarily going to favor one party in one state. Both parties vote by mail. President voted by mail. Oregon votes, I think, exclusively by mail. The politics are not predictable here. So that makes part of this an open-ended question.
0: That's an interesting ruling, considering it's been just, right, as you said, days before voting started. And in some states, mail-in ballots have already gone out. This and Missouri sure have played last-minute politics with a lot of this stuff.
3: Missouri's a real interesting case, and I suspect if you talk to Ed Martin, the former pardon attorney, he'll have lots of thoughts on his old state of Missouri. That's where he's run for office before. Missouri had a map they tried to get put in place for 2026, but the Supreme Court in Missouri said no, that it's not the way it's to be done, that it wasn't, I guess, the court decided lawful. The Supreme Court did not intervene to restore things the way Missouri's Republican lawmakers wanted. So they're going to go back to a 2024 map. That so dramatically changes one of the seats. There was a Kansas City area seat that was deemed to be, under the new map, a very safe Republican seat. It is now, once again, a very safe Democratic seat. That's about as different as one can get. That's the consequence of this map. And Democrats are somewhat optimistic about putting a suburban St. Louis Republican seat in play, though that may be more of a reach.
0: Yeah, I don't know if there's going to be any upsets. Emmanuel Cleaver is that Kansas City congressman, the Democrat. He probably gets his seat back. But it just goes to show you this map into Missouri. We've been talking about it all last week. No one's going to change how they vote. It only changes how they're going to count the votes. And because of the different ways the courts ruled, there's a good chance that the Democrats, right, are going to have that seat as opposed to our Republicans. And that's why there's such a fight over this gerrymandering, because it's not who votes, it's how you count the votes.
3: I think that's right. I mean, you're not changing any of the candidates or any of the nominees, especially this late in the game. So it's the same people running. They guess they're just running under different lines. This is a case of politicians trying to choose their voters versus the voters choosing their politicians. And both parties have their hands dirty in this. This is a bipartisan mid-decade, I guess, arms race that's been underway. Democrats, though, would tell you, if you ask them, or even if you didn't, that in California and in Virginia and ultimately in Maryland, they're having the voters decide whether to do this and whether to approve new maps, whereas in other states, it was legislatures or state officials doing it. Missouri, Florida, Tennessee, Alabama. Democrats would argue it's much less, Democratic.
0: Scott McFarland, our guest. Let's move on. The Kennedy Center, you thought you'd never read this, but the Kennedy Center saying they're going to go bankrupt, and the only way they can save themselves is if they put Donald Trump's name on the building?
3: Yeah, let's see how that goes over in court tomorrow. There's a 10 a.m. Eastern time hearing in federal court on the lawsuit that is trying to stop Trump from re-adding his name to the Kennedy Center and the Kennedy Center board from closing the place for 2 years for renovation. Plaintiffs have sued to stop it, saying it's not lawful because that type of thing has to be approved by Congress and wasn't. The judge has been somewhat sus on what the team Trump at the Kennedy Center has been doing. Let's see if he has anything to say about this claim that they're going to go bankrupt and insolvent unless they put Trump's name on the place. That notwithstanding, there's also a 12:30 p.m. Eastern time Kennedy Center board meeting tomorrow where presumably all this will be discussed. I don't know what to make of the argument that you have to have Trump's name on there or they won't make payroll or won't be able to fix the place. I don't know the inner workings of their finances. I can't see them, but a lot of the artists canceled after Trump took the place over. A lot of the people who wanted to be part of the Kennedy Center as visitors stopped coming when Trump put his name on it. The Kennedy Center board's arguing that the donors want Trump's name on it. Okay. But you still need Congress's approval to do this, and it's still not lawful, whether there's financial problems or not.
0: Never a dull moment. And just down the street, Scott McFarland, how about the latest with the reflecting pool, the company that was in charge of putting the padding down and the chemicals down said it was their fault. They had a chemical reaction, and they said it was their fault as the reason why, not some vandal. But it was the company that was hired did it wrong.
3: Oh, you know me so well. Yes. So the reflecting pool is neither reflecting nor a pool right now. It's still under reconstruction from the first reconstruction. The contractor says, my bad, we're the reason this happened. It wasn't some box-cutting vandal. Trump has stopped talking about that. He stopped making that accusation. But these pending criminal cases in Washington, D.C. are likely soon to fully go away. If they don't, the defendants have quite an argument to bring to court.
0: See how all that works out. And the good news is Mitch McConnell. People forgot all about Mitch McConnell, But he showed up in his Senate seat today?
3: He showed up at the Capitol, did not answer any questions, but this is the first time we've seen him at the Capitol since June 14th. The two open-ended questions is how long is he going to stay here? I mean, his term ends, his career ends January 3rd, 2027. Is he going to make it back for more business between now and then? That's one question. The second question, perhaps more open-ended, is why hasn't he been telling people his situation? He didn't tell the governor of Kentucky his situation. He didn't tell his colleagues what his situation was or how he was doing, what the prognosis was, when he'd return. And I think that's got a lot of people concerned, that we're not sharing information with stakeholders. There should be more transparency, even among legislators. Nothing's going to change overnight, but Mitch McConnell has raised the question.
0: Yeah, really interesting story about Mitch McConnell. Lastly, Scott McFarland, we got just a couple moments left. President Trump makes a weekend trip to Ireland. While he's there, I don't know if he was twisting the knife or looking to make some stories, but just observes that he sure would like a reunification between Northern Ireland and Ireland. Seemed like it ruffled a lot of feathers, and it seems like the most of the Irish, both the Northern Ireland and the Irish, didn't take the bait.
3: Not sure that's exactly the next international intrigue he wants to get himself into, but maybe he's got a plan. Maybe he sees an opening there, but that's a tough one to immerse yourself in, especially with other foreign conflicts around the globe. But let's see if it takes a beat and somehow there's progress made.
0: Crazy stuff. That is Scott McFarland. Scott, thanks for putting up with us on a busy night with some technical difficulties. You are a true professional. Thank you, sir. And we will check in with you next Monday. Thank you, sir.
3: Anytime.
0: If you missed the story, President Trump went to Ireland last weekend. And it's been, 25 years or so since the Good Friday Accords, where there is now peace that is reigning between Northern Ireland and Ireland. And the only real angst between the two is that Northern Ireland is part of England, right? Great Britain, which is part of Brexit. They're not in the European Union. And Ireland is in the European Union. And so that border, that land border, has created quite a bit of controversy and consternation over how do you sort of deal with the trade. And so there's been some rumblings that there's some people in Northern Ireland that would like to sort of reunify with Ireland. But look, it's been peaceful for the last 25 years. They have some type of tentative peace. The economies of Ireland is booming. And so let's not upset the apple cart. Let's, heaven forbid, not go back to the troubles. President Trump goes in and says, hey, what do you guys think about reunifying? Isn't this a great idea? As you can imagine, the Irish are smart enough not to take the bait. There are quotes from the officials saying President Trump sure does like to stir up things, but obviously he realizes that's not going to happen. Great Britain said that's a nice comment, but it has to go to the will of the people. Part of the Northern Ireland Good Friday Accords was that if unification is ever granted, it has to be voted on by both the people of Northern Ireland and Ireland. And so it's not just a stroke of the pen. It's got to be a vote of the people. And so I think they were smart enough to. President Trump loves to stir the pot. And so he went over there trying to stir the pot. They just didn't take the bait. All right. Here's the scoop. Coming up next hour, we are going to be checking in with a woman who wrote a book about the polio vaccine. Because believe it or not, there were two different polio vaccines. Jonas Salk gets all the credit, but there was another scientist who created a weakened live version of the polio vaccine. What happened? How did it happen? And what are the long-term effects? And so it's an interesting story from a scientist who studied these things. And while she was studying, she started to stumble across things she didn't even know, and she was the one who was working on these vaccines. So it was a great history, and with all this talk about vaccines, we thought we'd get her on because it's a fascinating story. That's coming up next hour. But stay right there after we break on the bottom of the hour. Ed Martin, who was a patent attorney for President Trump, has left the patent attorney's office, and showed up last night on the season premiere of 60 Minutes talking about Leslie Stahl's story about people who are charging people to get pardons. And Ed Martin, I think, it was fantastic. I think he should have been a, I think he should be the White House press secretary. He handled himself so well. So we'll talk with Ed Martin coming up here in just a couple minutes, and then we'll talk about polio vaccines, and then, of course, your phone calls in our number three. We are just getting started. Text messages and everything else. 1-844-2-McGraw, 1-844-262-4729. Stay right there. America at Night, back in a moment.
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0: 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Now, seeing my grandson out on the water, it means everything to me. Watching him and taking in the blue waves, the sea breeze, the blurry horizon.
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2: With SRN News, I'm John Scott. A crucial Saudi oil pipeline that was struck in an attack will be mostly out of service for weeks as the damage is repaired. The East-West pipeline, which runs across the kingdom, is key to Saudi Arabia's energy, shifting its oil exports to the Red Sea to avoid the Strait of Hormuz. Yemen's Houthi rebels seizing the strategic islands of Greater and Lesser Hanish in the southern Red Sea. This move strengthens their control over key maritime shipping routes. Houthi officials announced the takeover Monday. Tropical Depression 15E poised to become the Pacific's next named storm, while Tropical Storm Norbert is weakening, with its threat to Hawaii diminishing now. And Monday Night Football, Kansas City beat Denver, the final 31-10. This is SRN News.
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1: Dear friend of the show, Ed Martin was the former pardon attorney for President Trump. And now all of a sudden I'm minding my own business, eating dinner, and he pops up on 60 Minutes. I sent him a text. I said, come on the show and let's talk about it. Ladies and gentlemen, the legendary Ed Martin back on America at Night. Ed, welcome back, my friend.
2: McGraw, always great to be with you. It's been a lot of years, you and I, back in the KTRS studios and goofing around. And so it's great to be with you and all across the country, people listening to you. It's awesome. So good to be with you. Thank you.
1: You got it. So you've gone big time, and now you're hanging out with all the hobnobbing with all the honchos. Take me through this 60 Minutes story. What happened? How did you get involved, and what did you think of it?
2: Well, you know, thank you for asking. A lot of times people go right past it, and I haven't had the chance to answer this. I was in my last week of work as the pardon attorney. I had announced that I was leaving, and I was leaving on Friday, and I got a call from a friend who worked at CBS, and he said, hey, 60 Minutes is doing a piece on the pardons, and they would like to talk to you if you were willing. And I said, well, I'm in finishing up work. I said, talk to me on at last day. And I got to the last day of work, and they called up. And I said, well, you know, I do have a perspective. I've been at this for over a year, and I have an opinion. And I thought, I'll weigh in and frankly kind of defend the president, what he's been doing. So I met up with Leslie Stahl, and it was really surreal. You know, she's been in I've been watching 60 Minutes for 30 years, 40 years, and she's been there. So we had this a little bit less than an hour conversation. And, you know, you think you really made your points. You kind of carried the day. And I think I was in the show for like 2 minutes, you know, but it was very interesting. And, you know, from my perspective, Donald Trump turns a lot of things on their head, and it makes people crazy sometimes, and sometimes they love it. One thing he's done with pardons is most presidents wait till the end. And they do it at the very end. And if it's controversial, it's kind of on the way out. You know, Bill Clinton pardoned a guy named Mark Rich. You know, Biden pardoned Fauci on the way out. So, but Trump's done it all along the way. And it's gotten a lot of attention. It's gotten a lot of people coming forward saying, you know, pick me, give me a pardon. So I understood the attention on it. I thought Leslie Stahl thought it was all nefarious. But it was really interesting. And I think I contributed a bit to the story. And we'll see. There's a lot more coverage of the topic, I think, and there will be for a few more months.
1: TV always works that way. They sit you down for 40 minutes and they use 6 seconds of it. So that's
2: yeah,
1: that's
2: exactly.
1: Not surprising. But the story in and of itself, I thought you acquitted yourself perfectly, and I thought the administration in their response was fine. But clearly, the story is that some people, and they sort of appeared to be hangers on, are sort of going around, sounds like scamming people out of money, trying to get them to pay. And then these people sort of hang out at Mar-a-Lago trying to throw a piece of paper at President Trump or something.
2: Yeah, I mean, here's the thing. One thing that the listeners should realize, and it is kind of interesting, of all the powers in the Constitution, the pardon power is almost unique in how like, singularly powerful. The president can do it for any reason, for no reason. He can do it at the beginning of the term, at the end of the term. There's no advice and consent of the Senate. There's no review by the judiciary. You have this plenary power. And from the beginning of the founding, the founders put it in at the very beginning of the Constitution. In fact, they wrote a long piece, Federalist 74, describes why. At that time, they wanted the full-on pardon power for the commander-in-chief and chief executive to actually pardon rebellion. There was, and George Washington used it that way. He pardoned some rebels to try to hold the thing together. So, but it's so completely powerful that there's no real way to check it. So Bill Clinton pardoned a guy named Rich, you know, and it looked like he gave a bunch of money. But unless you can sort of prove that somehow there was this actual quid pro quo, it kind of doesn't matter. So Trump has, again, done lots of stuff and lots of action. And there are lots of people who are claiming they can get this or that done. And as you say, to me, it looks like snake oil salesman, because I sort of see the process inside. On the other hand, it has happened that the president gets an idea. I mean, he called me once, the president. He said, will you look into this diesel mechanic who was charged under the EPA? And I said, okay. And I looked into it, and that came out of nowhere, and he ended up pardoning the guy. So, I mean, sometimes it comes from out of nowhere. I once got a call from a guy who played golf with the president, and he said, I played golf with the president yesterday. I had this question on pardons, and he said, call Ed Martin. And I said, well, I don't know whether that means to help him or not, but I, you know, I took the information and we looked at it. So it's such a plenary power that if you're a hanger-on or you're a lawyer, you can probably get away with saying, hey, I can get the president's attention. By the way, this president does have a track record of noticing something on X and deciding to engage. So it's not as far-fetched, perhaps, as it sounds, at least if you're looking for hope. And a lot of people are looking for hope in tough situations.
1: Ed Martin, our guest. Ed, I certainly know enough to know that President Trump could call you up and say, hey, I saw this story, or I read this article, or I talked to Kim Kardashian, check it out for me. But did you ever go to him and say, hey, what about these? Or was it always one way from him to you?
2: Well, and let me not overstate it. I went to the president once talking about a specific pardon that had caught my attention because I thought he would care to know about it. But I would more often go to like the chief of staff and the White House counsel and say, hey, here's a category of people who fit into an area. And I'll give you a quick example. When I first started, I had a woman come in to tell me she wanted to bring me and introduce me to 27 women that had been treated poorly. And I said, well, okay. And I did a lot of meetings. I did a lot of meetings with people over and over again. These 27 women had all gone to jail for something small, like a year or two on a fraud thing. But then they got this restitution. One woman owed like $280 million. And she was a secretary for a guy who committed fraud. But they charged a conspiracy, and everybody was joined and severally liable. So her life was, she described it as a second life sentence. She served her time. Now she's out, and she owes $200 million or whatever. And so there was this category of people who owed money based on sort of their proximity to this crime, these crimes, and it didn't seem fair. And that category is one that, like, the president's policy team has looked at. Like, how do you – that's a law that was changed in 1996, and it's not working well. So there was – the president is really interested – well, let me say this, McGraw. When I first started, he said to me two categories. One is second chance. He loves the people in prison that have done well and get a second chance. He loves that, and we look for those. The other one is coming out of his own experience. He said people that had the government weaponized against him, he said, where they just got really roughed up by the prosecutors – because he had been himself in the last couple of years. That's how he felt. And so those were two categories. And sometimes he'd find people in that category and sometimes, you know, other ones. And we would – the process is, again, very fluid and not – it's not like set in stone. It's kind of – we review things to make sure we do a good job of knowing who these people are. But ultimately, you know, the president's going to be the one that decides what he wants to do. And by the way, he could do everything from get out of jail – you know, just commute the sentence, forgive the debt, a restitution, or a full pardon. There's like a range that he can do.
1: Ed Martin, let me ask this question. Let me take it out of politics. Being a patent, being a pardon attorney, being in the Justice Department, you've had a chance to see sort of how the law works, fair and unfair. Yeah. What are your experiences that you take from your job there?
2: Well, you know, let me make one thing and make you smile, McGraw. I will say the president said in the press conference he was going to pardon Pete Rose posthumously, and he has not signed the paperwork. And there's a lot of Pete Rose fans out there, including Pete's family, that really wants that. It hasn't happened yet. So every time it comes to opening day, it's been like two opening days, I've tried to get it in there. But, you know, I will say this, McGraw. I'm an old-fashioned, pretty hard-line conservative. And so you'd think I'm law and order and all. Getting a close look, and you know, I represented some of the January 6th defendants, the ones that needed pro bono help. The system is kind of stacked against we the people. The power of the courts and the prosecutors is too much, and it's off balance. And you know what's funny, McGraw, is you could probably make a joke and I might be stinging a little and say, hey Ed, where were you in the 90s when, you know, African Americans were saying that the prosecutors were way stacked against them on the drugs and things? You know, there was some real heavy sentences and all. And I, you know, I'm willing to kind of say, okay, let me think. But right now, if you get indicted in a federal court by a federal prosecutor, you almost don't have a chance. You really don't. And that's not the American system, right? It's supposed to be more equal and more, you know, more likely that you can fight back. And one of the reasons why, in my opinion, is The prosecutors have become obsessed with winning, because if you win and you're a winning prosecutor, you end up with a big job. You get to a big firm. In the old days, you met guys like there's a guy named Jim Crow. You might remember him. He's an old prosecutor in St. Louis for 30 or 40 years. He's probably 75 years old. He was a prosecutor his whole life. That was his life, to be a prosecutor, not to get to a big firm. So somewhere along the way, our system started to generate guys and gals that had to be prosecutors to go win at all costs. And the cost is against we the people. And I really think it's off balance. And I think we've got to worry about it a lot.
1: But it's interesting, because wouldn't a federal prosecutor not bring charges unless they're pretty confident they would win? Otherwise, they're destroying people's lives if they just think they can win, right? Don't you want to make sure, if you're a federal prosecutor, that you have the goods to win?
2: Yeah, I mean, yes. But, you know, when you're, it's like, it's like playing, you know, it's like playing single A team gets to play the LA Dodgers right now. You know, everybody there is a ball player. And on any given day, you know, a single A player could hit Ohtani, but most days they can't. Right. And when after Ohtani, there's 17 guys after him, you know, so at a certain point, the system is stacked in such a way that you can't catch your breath. So even more troubling, McGraw, is you only take the cases that you know you can slam down their throat, and you got no chance. You're not taking the close cases because, you know, you don't want to lose a case. So it's you know, when you go to London, I know you travel a bit and all, you go to London, you can see the crown jewels, you know, go actually see the crown. In America, our crown jewels is they're on Constitution Avenue. It's the Constitution and the rule of law and the Bill of Rights. But the rule of law, if we get that messed up, we're missing, that's the crown jewels. And I'm just saying, it's off balance. If you have money and access to power and you are on the right side of things, you win. And by the way, it's not just a Democrat or Republican. That's power. One side has power, the other doesn't. More and more, that feels like it's a stacked system. And I think, by the way, McGraw, you've listened to callers and everyone. In the last 10 years, more and more people think the system's rigged. It's rigged against us. And they're sick of that, right? And that's how they feel. Sometimes it's how you feel about the system that's as important as exactly what it is. And by the way, we still have the best system in the whole world and the history of the world. But it's off balance a bit, and we ought to worry about it. And I think that, social media and attention on things in the moment makes people whipsaw back and forth on judges and all. But it's a problem I worry about.
1: I get it. But, you know, you go back to the movie Shawshank Redemption, right? Everyone's innocent at Shawshank, right? The lawyer screwed it up. They didn't do anything to get him in there. All the guilty people say they're innocent.
2: Yeah. Well, and that's funny, because I think I said in the interview with Leslie Stahl, I think I talked to 1,000 people over the last year in my office. They come in and they plead their case, and everybody's innocent, and everybody had misconduct by the prosecutors and all that, right? It is really true, I know. But I'll tell you something, McGraw, also different, like, you know, I know you, especially now these last, in this show, you're talking to people about where they are. It's not always politics. You know, a pardon is a mercy. Mercy is not justice. Justice is get what you deserve, get accountability. Mercy is something you didn't earn. You know, I wrote a piece on this about, remember the good thief on Calvary with Christ on Good Friday? And he's like, you know, me and you, God, the good thief and the other thief are like, how did we end up here? And he's like, I don't know, but we should ask for a break. And he does, and he says to Jesus, you know, go easy on me. And he says, I will. And the point is, mercy is a different category. It's pardons are. It's kind of a unique in the American system, and it's exciting in that way, and it's not about whether you're guilty or innocent. It's about, in a way, is there a chance for mercy? And I don't know, everybody kind of needs that in their own life, right, let alone in the system. But it's been really a good experience, and I'm privileged to have been up close to some great people. And the best people, by the way, are these guys that come out of prison and can talk about how they got their life together and what it means. And you know, they make you and I look like underachievers, you know, compared to how they've been able to put life together.
1: Well, we had Daryl Strawberry on a couple weeks ago, and he was talking about his pardon that he got from President Trump and how appreciative it was and how his life has turned around. It was really a very lovely story when it came to Daryl Strawberry.
2: I got a little bit of a story on that, and I'd love to tell Daryl someday. I met him a few years ago. You know, He put his life together amazingly well. His wife is amazing. He's like a good dude. Well, I'll tell you the story. I got a call from the Attorney General and Todd Blanche. Then he was the Deputy AG. And he said, hey, the president was at Yankee Stadium last night. And Randy Levine said to him, what about the strawberry pardon? And the president called Todd. And he said, let's get that one done. And so it came right over. And it actually happened like really quickly because that the president, I don't know when that was. You could look it up. He went up to Yankee Stadium for a game. And that exchange happened in the owner's box. And is that his name? Randy Levine, right? Like the president of the Yankees, one of the old time, you know, been around a while as a guy up there. And that was how that happened. And it happened real quickly. In fact, the funny thing is I tried to throw Gooden in too. Gooden had a problem. And that didn't get anywhere. I said, let's put Strawberry in with Gooden. I mean, what's the press on that, right? The two bad boys of 85, and it didn't. Yeah, that didn't happen. So I don't know.
1: Ed Martin, last question for you. Ed Martin appeared on 60 Minutes last night. He's on America tonight. Last question for you. A lot of people don't know. I got about a minute here. A lot of people don't know that you worked in the Vatican with Pope John Paul II. What did you think when they elected an American pope?
2: That was McGraw. I was stunned. You know, you and I talked for years. I consider myself like an insider. I can understand, you know, I knew Regali, I knew Tim Dolan. You mentioned I know John Paul II. And I just never thought in our lifetime we'd see an American, you know. And I think it was at the time I kind of was like, oh, he must be Peruvian. Remember, because he lived in Peru and he was a citizen there. But that was only because they required him to do it. But even worse, I mean, I'm just grateful he's a Chicago White Sox fan, not a Cubs fan. We would have had to, you know, kind of schism the church. But it was I was amazed. And I think he's been great. I mean, an American as Pope is so interesting because he comes with all our sensibility and out to the world. And I don't love everything about some of his politics. I think he's done a great job. His birthday was the other day, I think, and it's exciting. It was amazing. I couldn't believe it. I still can't really believe it.
1: Ed Martin, hold that thought. We'll get you on, talk a little politics as we get closer to Election Day. Thanks for checking in. Good stuff last night on 60 Minutes, and we'll talk to you down the road.
2: Thanks, McGraw. I'll talk to you soon. See you.
1: Ed Martin, ladies and gentlemen, America at Night, back in a moment.
0: America at Night with McGraw-Millhaven.

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4: Here's your forecast on Newstalk 1250 KBRF. Going through the overnight tonight, things should start to clear up a bit. Winds will be out of the west at about 20 miles an hour. 50 for our low. 68 sunny for Tuesday, mostly clear. 48 for Tuesday night's low. 66 and a chance of some rain as we get through Wednesday. 49, mostly cloudy on Wednesday night. 72 sunny on Thursday, a little rain possible. Thursday night into Friday, 72 for Friday's high. That's your forecast on Newstalk 1250 KBRF.
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1: Ed Martin is good radio. Don't kid yourself. Ed Martin is good radio. I like that we tried to sneak in a Dwight Gooden pardon, or maybe even a Pete Rose pardon. That's fantastic. All right, stay right there. When we come back, in hour number two, believe it or not, there is an unbelievable book out, and it is the true story of the polio vaccine, but not in the way you would think, because the polio vaccine is a polio vaccine, right? Jonas Salk is credited with creating and discovering the polio vaccine. And he was hailed as a champion. However, believe it or not, there is another story about Albert Sabin. He is another scientist who created a polio vaccine with a live virus. And together, they eradicated polio from being the scourge of society. But it's an interesting tale about how it happened, what happened, and why the two vaccines are still in use today and why we use one and not the other. Stay right there. That's going to come up next hour. We'll do all of that. And then we hope to get to open phones in hour number three. That is the plan. 1-844-2-McGraw. 1-844-262-4729. America at Night. Back in a moment.

0: 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Part of the lineup includes Oboe Fusion, combined oboes, vocals, and keyboard in a dynamic mix of musical styles with a little humor thrown in for good measure. Also, Will Martin, a world-class vocalist and entertainer from New Zealand, performing with live piano and Philharmonic Orchestra tracks for a spectacular season finale. 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
3: News this hour from Town Hall. I'm John Scott. Will they or won't they? The Federal Reserve widely expected to lift its short-term interest rate Wednesday for the first time in 3 years to fight stubbornly high inflation, a move that would put the central bank at odds with President Trump's demands. An increase in the Fed's rate, currently about 3.6%, is not guaranteed, but most analysts and economists expect a hike after a speech 2 weeks ago in which Fed Chair Kevin Warsh argued the central bank has not yet achieved its goal of putting inflation in check. As Republicans and Democrats on Capitol Hill battle over the issue of affordability heading into the midterms, new polling by the Pharmaceutical Reform Alliance shows broad bipartisan support nationally for reining in prescription drug prices. Former Arizona Congressman J.D. Hayworth, the group's spokesman.
4: It's not a Republican issue. It's not a Democrat issue. It's an American issue. With a little more than 50 days until the midterm elections, this is something tangible. Bills are there for drug pricing reform, for reining in big pharma. There are three lobbyists on Capitol Hill for every congressman and senator dealing with this issue, pushing the big pharma agenda.
3: Americans can help rein in prescription drug prices by signing an online petition at the website pharmareformalliance.com. The White House cutting off federal loans over fraud.
5: Vice President J.D. Vance announced a federal loan crackdown in Kansas City, Missouri.
6: We are going to suspend 870,000 people permanently, people who defrauded the government over the last couple of years, the last couple of decades. We're going to make it impossible for them to get loans from the federal government.
5: The cases are tied to suspected COVID-era small business loan fraud. Willie Nelson, The White House.
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3: A 51-year-old black man charged in the death of a woman who was found hanging from a tree in Mississippi. Correspondent Jennifer King with the report.
8: In Jackson, Mississippi, a man charged with murder in the death of Tasia Fortune pleaded not guilty and was denied bond at his first court appearance. Jarquez Ratliff was arrested Friday after the state medical examiner deemed Fortune's death was a homicide. The case has drawn national attention in part because of the manner of Fortune's death. The body of the 29-year-old black woman was found hanging from a tree behind a vacant house on August 3rd. At a news conference Friday, Jackson police chief

0: Chief Rachelle Brackney said the investigation is far from over.
1: So this is not closure. This is just one step as we continue to investigate this case.
0: I'm Jennifer King.
2: National Hispanic Heritage Month being celebrated across the U.S. The celebration highlighting Latino diversity and culture runs from September 15th to October 15th. News and analysis at townhall.com. Donald Trump Jr.'s wedding celebration partially funded by a Russian oligarch.
3: Donald Trump Jr.'s new wife, Bettina, is confirming their May wedding weekend celebration in the Bahamas was partially funded by a man with close ties to Russian President Vladimir Putin. In a post on her Instagram page, signed by the couple, Bettina Trump wrote, "That man, Umar Kremlev, was a dear friend, and that it's unfortunate something so personal and happy can be recast as something political or sinister simply because of who someone is or where they come from." ProPublica reported Kremlev footed the bill for hundreds of thousands of dollars of wedding expenses, including paying to rent out one of two private islands where the three-day party was held. I'm Julie Walker.
2: Monday night football in Kansas City. The Chiefs had a little trouble with the Broncos, the final 31-10. More on these stories at townhall.com.
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7: Here's your forecast on News Talk 1250 KBRF. Going through the overnight tonight, things should start to clear up a bit. Winds will be out of the west at about 20 miles an hour, 50 for our low, 68 sunny for Tuesday, mostly clear, 48 for Tuesday night's low, 66 and a chance of some rain as we get through Wednesday, 49 mostly cloudy on Wednesday night, 72 sunny on Thursday, a little rain possible Thursday night into Friday, 72 for Friday's high. That's your forecast on Newstalk 1250 KBRF.
8: As the war in Iran rages on and Houthi rebels continue to strike energy targets in Saudi Arabia, I'm John Stolness in Washington.
3: President Trump downplaying any need to check the development of artificial intelligence.
9: Because whoever wins, AI wins.
3: I'm Julie Walker.
10: President Trump responding to allegations that a Russian oligarch paid for his son's wedding. I'm Clayton Neville.
11: The Environmental Protection Agency is repealing rules that limit greenhouse gas emissions from fossil fuel power plants. Jennifer King, Washington.
12: Mitch McConnell returns to Capitol Hill and votes for the first time since June. And Wall Street hoping for a rebound today. All ahead on America in the Morning. It's 7 after. Within hours after a second federal judge ruled against President Trump's mail ballot order, the U.S. Supreme Court weighed in, rejecting the Trump administration request to lift the judicial block on his order to extremely limit mail-in ballots. Correspondent Mike Kempen reports that prior to the high court's decision, Attorney General Todd Blanche, speaking with CBS News, believes that there is fraud in the mail-in ballot system that the executive branch must be able to examine.
13: The potential for fraud is greater than in-person voting with ID. Okay, so there can be no dispute that
14: What is the evidence for that?
13: Well, it's common sense. I mean, first of all, there's documented proof of in multiple places, red and blue states, of envelopes coming in that clearly were not from somebody who should be who was authorized to use mail-in voting. Different rules have different states have different rules on when mail-in voting is allowed. So every state, every auditor in every single state has uncovered evidence of mail-in voting where there was potential fraud.
15: Election officials say they could not implement the new requirements before November. U.S. District Judge Carl Nichols was nominated by Trump and earlier declined to freeze the president's executive order, saying at the time it was premature. In issuing a preliminary injunction late Sunday, Nichols wrote that now it's clear many people would lose their ability to vote if it goes into effect. Mike Hemp in Washington.
12: Justice Samuel Alito took aim at his Supreme Court colleagues in his lengthy dissent, writing that they were in part to blame for both the time and concerns about implementing the new rules so close to the elections because of how the justices initially handled the case over the summer. New attacks by Iran-backed Houthi rebels from Yemen against energy targets in Saudi Arabia are having an impact on global energy prices, increasing the price for gas and diesel in the U.S. John Stolness reports from Washington. The Pentagon's inspector general released a report saying that the Pentagon acknowledged that the war in Iran has resulted in munitions shortfalls, and Iran's Supreme National Security Council said that it won't negotiate with the U.S. until all of the Iranian conditions are met, contradicting the president's claim that Iran is desperate for a deal.
8: The Houthis launched a new wave of attacks on Saudi Arabia, with Reuters reporting rebels are digging into positions along the west coast of Yemen along the Red Sea. It comes as rebels on Monday fired dozens of missiles and drones at a military airbase in the south. They've also taken Param Island, located at the mouth of the Red Sea, and knocked Saudi Arabia's vital east-west oil pipeline offline last Thursday. Oil prices jumped to over $109 a barrel over the news, and analysts are concerned continued attacks would further choke the flow of oil and energy out of the Middle East. Vice President J.D. Vance says the White House is on top of the situation.
16: We've been in constant contact with the Emiratis, the Saudis, and others who are affected in the region. So it's something the United States administration is very much on top of. We've also been engaged in direct conversations with the Houthis themselves. So we actually feel like we are on top of the situation.
8: The White House refused a Saudi request to bomb Houthi troops, but U.S. CENTCOM Commander Admiral Brad Cooper did meet with the Saudi Crown Prince and Prime Minister on Monday. The situation in Saudi Arabia further exacerbates what's happening in the Strait of Hormuz, where traffic continues to be slower than prior to the Iran war. Energy Secretary Chris Wright said there are reasons to be optimistic.
17: We are today up to a 10 million barrel per day average of oil and oil products going on water through the strait. You will see that number grow in the coming weeks.
8: However, the cost of gas continues to skyrocket for American consumers, on average $4.31 a gallon, according to AAA, up 16 cents from just a week ago. And diesel hit another all-time high of $6.23 a gallon. It was $3.69 a year ago. Patrick DeHaan of the gas price tracking website Gas Buddy tells CNN there's no relief in sight.
18: We continue 6 months in to see fresh escalations back and forth, fresh refinery attacks on Russian oil facilities over the weekend now, pushing up diesel prices even more. So I don't know when the story is going to end, but certainly gives me chills that after 6 months, we are still here in the same boat.
8: Oman says a meeting planned for Monday with officials from Iran and others in the region to discuss future control of the strait was being postponed due to the violence. John Stolness, Washington.
12: 12 after. When we return on America in the Morning, Trump denounces AI warnings after these messages.

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2: America in the Morning continues. Stormy conditions in the plains and Midwest shift southward. Here's AccuWeather.com meteorologist LaTroy Thornton.
3: Yesterday brought a rather wet start to the new week for many, from the Dakotas into Minnesota and Iowa, as a strong area of low pressure continued to work its way eastward. For today, that part of the disturbance largely lifts into Canada, but its associated cold front trails well southward, and that will be the focus for shower and thunderstorm activity today from the Texas and Oklahoma panhandles north and east through much of Kansas, northern Missouri, and much of Iowa, and points to the east, including nearly all of Illinois and lower Michigan, even northwestern Ohio. However, with the center of the storm so far away to the north and east, this front won't be in a hurry to push eastward, and repeated rounds of downpours are expected to continue through Wednesday night within a zone from northern Kansas and southeastern Nebraska through southern Wisconsin and northern Indiana, even reaching the Detroit metro area, bringing localized flash flooding and locally severe thunderstorms. Outside of that area, look for monsoon thunderstorm activity to eventually become more potent and widespread across the Four Corners region, especially by the second half of this week, with spotty storms also extending from the Texas Gulf Coast through southern Mississippi, Alabama, and Georgia. More numerous downpours are likely over Florida. However, it's a generally nice day in store from New England into the Mid-Atlantic, with sunshine and rather low humidity for most, and some waking up to the coolest start to the day since early to mid-June, even some frost in northern parts of New York and New England. The humidity starts to build back into the Ohio Valley and interior south, while showers spread across mainly northern areas of the Pacific Northwest, but the rest of the West Coast looks dry. In Flint, Michigan, today brings clouds, a thunderstorm, and a high of 77. For Sacramento, California, it's looking sunny and nice instead, with a high of 90. That's the nation's weather. I'm AccuWeather.com meteorologist LaTroy Thornton.
2: America in the Morning continues 16 after now. President Trump is calling the danger warning by a group of artificial intelligence leaders a, quote, sick conspiracy. Correspondent Julie Walker reports President Trump is downplaying the need to check AI development, while House Speaker Mike Johnson believes there needs to be guardrails.
4: President Trump downplaying any need to check the development of artificial intelligence, posting Monday there is a sick conspiracy against AI and data centers, and saying Sunday he doesn't want America to give up its edge over China.
5: We're leading China in AI. We're the most sophisticated country in the world. And frankly, I want to keep it that way, because whoever wins AI wins. And we can put guardrails, we can do this and that, but I think you have a lot of negative forces that are bringing it up that shouldn't be bringing it up, and they're bringing up things that won't happen. But whoever wins with AI wins. You know, it's an expression that I came up with, and it's true.
4: On Meet the Press, House Speaker Mike Johnson said we need guardrails.
6: I think we've got to have meaningful regulation that does not smother American innovation. Now, the how to solve that equation, no one knows yet. We're not going to rush in and pass a piece of legislation that would do harm to the country and put China as an edge. And so we've got to do this carefully. Of course, we'd vote on that tomorrow if we had the solution, and I'll call everybody into session any day, but we have to make sure we're doing it the right way.
4: Tech leaders at Anthropic, OpenAI, SpaceX, and others are calling for greater regulation to ensure ensure safety. This comes after a former Anthropic researcher made a grave prediction that AI would kill us all by the end of the decade. Rogue AI models have been able to break free and conduct their own hacks.
6: I think the first step is to have a meeting of all the platform providers. I've talked to the president about this and others. I believe that's the next step. I think we need to do it quickly. And each of them, those gentlemen that I've named, they all agree that that would be an efficacious thing. And so we're going to pull everybody together and make sure we do this in the right way. But it is a top priority for me and for the Congress.
4: I'm Julie Walker.
2: Senator Mitch McConnell returned to the Senate to vote on Monday for the first time in 3 months, looking noticeably more frail after he was hospitalized for a June fall in his home. Sitting in a wheelchair as he entered the Senate chamber, the Kentucky Republican briefly addressed reporters, smiling but speaking slower. McConnell entered a hospital on June 14th following the fall, and speculations regarding his health ran rampant through Congress and in his home state. The 84-year-old senator is in his final months of his 4 decades in office, where he holds the distinction of being the longest serving Senate leader. It's 19 after. Amazon suspends the cargo carrier whose plane careened off that Miami runway. That and business news next when America in the Morning continues after these messages.

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6: Austin, Texas-based Oracle is cutting more jobs at the company, spending billions to expand the data centers powering its AI business. That, according to KVUE-TV, reportedly employees were notified Monday by email or in person. It is not clear yet how many jobs were cut. The company's AI business is surging. In its quarterly earnings report last week, Oracle said it booked more than $30 billion in new AI cloud computing contracts in the quarter. Total revenue up 30% from a year ago. At Bank of America, investment banking fees will likely decline more than 10% in the third quarter from the year earlier period, while trading revenue will be roughly flat. That, according to CEO Brian Moynihan, that compares to a second quarter in which the bank posted a 50% jump in investment banking fees and a 33% jump in trading revenue. Numbers reported by CNBC. Well, tomorrow will be a big day on Wall Street as investors await a decision on interest rates. It is widely believed that due to the high oil prices and inflation that the Federal Reserve will have to raise interest rates, despite outrage from President Trump, who believes rates need to be lowered. Meanwhile, Wall Street comes off of a down day as the price of oil has moved past $100 a barrel and concerns on the yield on the 10-year Treasury note rose above 5% Monday. The last time the yield on the 10th Treasury note was above 5%, the U.S. economy was dealing with pandemic aftershocks. This time, the main culprit is a war with no clear end in sight. The rise of the 10-year Treasury note is a vital driver of mortgage rates, which pushed past 7%, a main reason that for home sellers, it's a buyer's market. With more from Wall Street, here's Seth Soutell.
7: I'm Seth Soutell, and this is the AP Markets Report. Artificial intelligence stocks slid worldwide after leaders of the industry called for a slowdown in developing the technology. Markets also got unsettled by another spike in the price of oil. Higher oil prices tend to get investors more worried about inflation. Oil prices gave back some of those gains, but not before they pushed the yield on the 10-year Treasury note briefly above 5% for the first time since 2023. The S&P 500 fell 0.5% Monday. The Dow slipped 152 points. That's about 0.3%. The Nasdaq Composite lost 0.6%. Brent crude rose 1% to settle at $105 a barrel. It got close to $110 a barrel in the morning. Seth Soutell, New York.
6: The cargo airline that flew the plane that ran off the end of the Miami runway over Labor Day weekend and killed five people lost one of its biggest customers when Amazon suspended its partnership with 21 Air. According to AP, it's not yet clear if the company will lose more business while the crash is being investigated. 24 after. Eyebrows raised over the idea that Donald Trump Jr.'s wedding may have been paid for by a Russian oligarch. That's after these messages.

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5: Welcome back. You're with America in the Morning. President Trump is responding to reports that a Russian oligarch paid for the lavish Bahamas wedding of his son, Donald Trump Jr. Correspondent Clayton Neville reports.
6: Donald Trump Jr. held his wedding back in May in the Bahamas. Recent reports suggest that Russian oligarch Umar Krimlev paid for a large portion of the bill for the events later that weekend. A ProPublica report says that Krimlev covered expenses including renting out a private island and paying for a fireworks show. Payments for the expenses allegedly came from an entity affiliated with the controversial International Boxing Association. Krimlev is the president of that group. But President Trump, who wasn't at the event, said that Krimlev paid for an after party for the wedding. He said in a statement, it's not a big deal. That statement continued, quote, I have no idea who Umar is, never heard of him, and he didn't pay for Don and Bettina's wedding, which took place at a totally different location on a different day from the wedding. That from President Trump. I'm Clayton Neville.
5: The EPA is putting an end to rules that limit greenhouse gases on coal and natural gas power plants. Details from correspondent Jennifer King.
7: The Environmental Protection Agency is repealing rules that limit greenhouse gas emissions from fossil fuel power plants. EPA officials say the change will save the industry more than $300 billion and allow utilities to make the best decisions for their ratepayers rather than be forced to close down plants. The announcement came as members of the Trump cabinet hosted a G20 ministerial meeting on energy abundance in Houston.
8: We're taking swift action to lower costs for consumers, cut red tape.
7: EPA Administrator Lee Zeldin.
8: So companies and communities can build durable infrastructure faster.
7: The rule changes are likely to face litigation. The Sierra Club says Zeldin is turning the EPA into a shield for polluting industries that are known to harm the environment and human health. Jennifer King, Washington.
5: America in the Morning for Tuesday, September 15th, 2026 is produced by Jeff McKay. I'm John Trout. This is Westwood One.
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11: 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Going through the overnight tonight, things should start to clear up a bit.
1: Winds will be out of the west at about 20 miles an hour. 50 for our low. 68 sunny for Tuesday, mostly clear. 48 for Tuesday night's low. 66 and a chance of some rain as we get through Wednesday. 49, mostly cloudy on Wednesday night. 72 sunny on Thursday, a little rain possible. Thursday night into Friday, 72 for Friday's high. That's your forecast on Newstalk 1250 KBRF.
11: SRN News, I'm John Scott. President Trump says he would be a sufficient guardrail against rogue artificial intelligence, saying any efforts to limit the technology was part of a sick conspiracy. A man allegedly connected with the death of a 29-year-old black woman whose body was found hanging from a tree in Mississippi last month pleaded not guilty after being charged with murder. 51-year-old Jacques Ratliff, who is black, was charged with using a cable cord to hang Tasia Fortune from a tree, according to a Jackson, Mississippi ABC affiliate. The Supreme Court will decide this month whether to hear a lobster fisherman's challenge to a rule requiring electronic tracking devices on boats. Maine lobster fisherman Frank Thompson filed the lawsuit against the state's Marine Resources Department over this tracker requirement. This is SRN News.
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0: This is America in the Morning from Westwood One. Coming up this half hour,
1: a Palestinian protester sues Columbia over his arrest and detention during the 2024 campus protests. I'm Richard Johnson.
2: A lawsuit surrounding President Trump's public charge immigration rule. I'm Clayton Neville.
3: More fraud crackdowns, this time over PPP loans during the Biden COVID era.
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5: 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I'm Ed Donahue.
0: An update on Gavin Newsom's plans for 2028 and the big winners at the 2026 Emmy Awards.
6: 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I'm the new old tech guy, Chuck Palm.
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0: America in the Morning continues. Areas of the desert southwest will start to see streams of moisture. Here's AccuWeather.com meteorologist LaTroy Thornton.
10: Monsoon thunderstorm activity looks to pick up not only in the Four Corner states, but also into some adjacent areas through the middle of this week and even into the second half of the week as a flow of deep moisture rotates into the area around strong high pressure centered over the southeastern states. While the coverage and perhaps the intensity of these thunderstorms may not be quite as high today as it was yesterday, the period through Thursday is rather likely to feature more widespread daily monsoon thunderstorms from mainly eastern portions of Arizona and Utah through a large chunk of Colorado and New Mexico, also including far west Texas. While some of this rain will be beneficial for areas that have been relatively dry as of late, enough repeated downpours in the same place could still result in the risk for localized flash flooding, with gusty winds also creating the risk for blowing dust. Otherwise, an intensifying disturbance in the Pacific Northwest brings more widespread coverage of showers today from northwestern Oregon across much of Washington State and extending into northwestern Montana. While to the south and east of there, a cold front diving through the nation's center brings showers and thunderstorms from Kansas and southern Nebraska through southern Wisconsin, northern Indiana, and into lower Michigan. Areas from the Ohio Valley eastward through the Mid-Atlantic and northward through the Northeast have dry conditions in store for today instead, but the tail end of a largely offshore cold front still stuck near Florida brings thunderstorms at times, mainly over the Florida Peninsula, where it could be a rather wet afternoon, but there could be at least a spotty afternoon thunderstorm from southern South Carolina westward along the Gulf Coast states, even into southeastern Texas. That's the weather across America. I'm AccuWeather.com meteorologist LaTroy Thornton.
0: It's 23 till. You're with America in the Morning. following the Hamas attacks on Israel October 7th, 2023, and Israel's declaration of war on Gaza, Columbia University became a lightning rod for anti-Israel protests, which included a large pro-Palestinian encampment on campus, daily protests, and attacks on Jewish students. A pro-Palestinian activist who spent months in ICE custody following the protests against Israel at the Ivy League school is suing Columbia University for what he calls the school's deliberate indifference to harassment of him and other fellow protesters. The story from correspondent Rich Johnson.
1: The protests against Israel laying waste to Gaza following Hamas's killing of about 1,200 Israelis and the capture of 251 hostages in October of 2023 consumed campuses from coast to coast, most notably at Columbia. At the center of that, grad student Mahmoud Khalil, who, along with some fellow protesters, is now suing Columbia.
9: Behind these walls was a rotten, institutionalized anti-Palestinian bigotry, entrenched in every department and pushed down from the Board of Trustees.
1: Khalil says the university was complicit in creating the harassment and intolerance toward Arab and Muslim students.
9: For over 2 years, we pleaded with Colombia. Colombia did not care. Our safety and well-being did not serve the ideological project its Board of Trustees was protecting.
1: That, he said, included calling on the NYPD to clear encampments on campus. This is the latest in a number of lawsuits by Khalil over his arrest and detention, most notably against the Trump administration, several cabinet members, Congress, the Heritage Foundation, and top Trump aide Stephen Miller. And Khalil himself is being sued by families of the Israelis taken hostage by Hamas. They accuse him and other Columbia protest organizers of acting as a propaganda arm for Hamas. And the U.S. is still trying to deport Khalil, a case that remains unresolved. I'm Rich Johnson.
0: Some American cities and states are joining forces in a lawsuit against President Trump's public charge immigration rule. Correspondent Clayton Neville reports the DHS claims the rule emphasizes a need for non-citizens to be self-sufficient.
11: The new federal public charge rule not only sweeps aside more than a century of established law, it is intentionally vague as a means of creating uncertainty and fear to isolate immigrant New Yorkers, to force them to make an impossible choice between meeting their own basic needs and continuing to live in the city that they love. Make no mistake, this is an undisguised effort to strip New Yorkers of the services they rely on.
12: New York City Mayor Zohran Mamdani is leading a coalition behind a lawsuit against the Trump administration over a new rule that would allow the federal government to deny green cards to immigrants using government-funded programs.
11: Immigrants are New Yorkers, and like I said once before, to get to any of us, you will have to get through all of us. That is why today we are confronting this injustice with the solidarity and action that it demands. New York City is leading a coalition of cities and counties, including Chicago, San Francisco, Seattle, Santa Clara County, and King County, to sue the federal government for the gross illegality of their new public charge rule and the irreparable damage that it will cause.
12: The mayor says the toll the new rule would take can't be overstated.
11: It is estimated that up to 4 million people from across the country could unenroll from their health care alone, including 1.8 million children.
12: New York Attorney General Letitia James points to what she calls similar legal action taken under the first Trump administration.
13: When the first Trump administration dramatically expanded the public charge rule, New York challenged it in court. We won. And we intend to win again.
12: The charges would impact immigrants using programs like Medicaid, public housing assistance, and SNAP. The rule set to take effect on Friday, and DHS says it's meant to ensure that immigrants are not dependent on taxpayer benefits. I'm Clayton Neville.
0: Vice President J.D. Vance travels to Kansas to campaign for a senator, but also announced a major Trump administration crackdown on fraud involving COVID-era government loans. Details from correspondent Joan Jones.
3: Speaking in Kansas City, Vance announced that hundreds of thousands of borrowers suspected of defrauding pandemic-era small business programs will never see another SBA loan again.
14: We are going to suspend 870,000 people permanently, people who defrauded the government over the last couple of years, the last couple of decades. We're going to make it impossible for them to get loans from the federal government.
3: The Small Business Administration says those borrowers are linked to an estimated $39 billion in suspected fraud across 45 states and territories. The cases involve programs created during the COVID era. SBA Administrator Kelly Loeffler says another $22 billion in suspected fraudulent loans was referred to the Treasury Department for collection. She says the Justice Department also announced charges and other enforcement actions against more than 160 defendants this summer, involving about $245 million in intended losses.
15: We know who you are. We will claw back the money. And where warranted, we will refer you to law enforcement so that you can face the jail time that you deserve.
3: According to Vance, the message is simple. Those who stole from American taxpayers should not expect to receive more government money.
14: If you screwed the American taxpayer, the federal government is now going to say you're cut off, no more, you shouldn't be applying anymore, and if you do apply, you're no longer able to get those benefits.
3: For America in the Morning, I'm Joan Jones.
0: 17 till. Claims of mistreatment at Alligator Alcatraz. When America in the Morning continues after these messages.

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0: It's 15 till. America in the Morning continues. Surprise announcement about the future of Gavin Newsom. The California governor, who will be leaving office at the end of the year, says he will not run for president if former Vice President Kamala Harris decides to run again. Newsom said running against Harris, a fellow California Democrat who was the state's attorney general before she became a senator, would be what he called an electoral gift for everybody else. Harris has not said whether she will launch a bid for 2028, but said earlier this year she was considering a third run for the White House. Newsom, who has verbally sparred with President Trump behind the microphone and on social media, would be considered a front runner for the Democrat Party if he decided to run. A new federal report details problems at the now-closed alligator Alcatraz. As correspondent Jennifer King reports, Florida Governor Ron DeSantis says that it didn't matter what the situation was at the holding facility located in his state, that there were bound to be complaints of mistreatment. Audio courtesy WFLA-TV Tampa Bay.
1: I haven't read this report, but I can tell you there have been a lot of accusations, because I remember going in the facility before they started accepting illegal aliens, and I was like, why do you have this? It seems overkill to me. And they're like, well, you know, it's not required, but if we don't do it, they're gonna accuse us of mistreating them. I'm like, they're gonna accuse you of that no matter what you do. Like, we just know that, right? It's baked in the cake.
2: Immigration detainees at the South Florida facility known as Alligator Alcatraz were held in small metal enclosures referred to as calming areas for up to 2 hours at a time. The practice did not meet federal standards for humane treatment, according to a new report by the Department of Homeland Security's Inspector General. Photographs in the report show a cage that looks only slightly larger than a telephone booth. The report also said detainees lacked adequate living space, access to showers, legal information, and clean water. It came after an unannounced inspector's visit to the Everglades Center, which closed less than a year after it was opened. I'm Jennifer King.
0: A man charged with murder in the death of a woman found hanging from a tree in Jackson, Mississippi, pleaded not guilty Monday during his first court appearance. Police charged 51-year-old Jarquez Ratliff with murder in the death of 29-year-old Tasha Fortune. The case has attracted widespread attention because of the manner of Fortune's death, recalling lynchings in the southern state, which had a tumultuous civil rights history. Police and prosecutors haven't given a suspected motive or said whether they think race played any role, but did admit that Ratliff had an association with Fortune, who was the mother to four children. Shifting gears, Apple has unveiled its first folding iPhone, and analysts are already questioning whether the category is big enough to matter. The new old tech guy, Chuck Palm, has that story.
3: Apple is finally releasing their folding iPhone. Every September, they announce the upcoming products in Cupertino, and they usually just come and go. But not this event. This is the first product announcement from their new CEO, John Ternus. They call it the new iPhone Duo. When it's closed, it's about the size and shape of your passport. When you open it up, there's a 7.6-inch screen that is basically a small iPad in your pocket. Starting price point, $1,990. This is what happens when you promote your chief of product design. Here's the part that I keep circling back to. There is no Face ID on this iPhone. The hardware doesn't fit, so Apple put a fingerprint reader back on the side button. That means this is the official return of Touch ID. Apple retired Touch ID in 2017 when it took the home button off the iPhone X and told everybody scanning your face was the future. 9 years later, they built a folding phone and went and pulled the fingerprint reader back out of their parts bin. You can tell that Apple is pitching this one for your work, not for your kids. They have officially demoed Zoom calls and two apps open side by side. That's an expense report, not a Christmas present. Samsung's been selling folding phones for a year and the category never went anywhere. Apple is betting that you were waiting for them. Follow the new old tech guy on X. At Chuck Palm.
0: With Tuesday morning sports on America in the Morning, here's Robert Workman.
4: Baseball Monday, the White Sox used a six-run sixth inning to grind down the Guardians 7-3. Tristan Peters forced Cleveland starter Gavin Williams to throw him 18 pitches, fouling off 12 of them before drawing a walk and sending the ace to the showers. The bullpen then faced the deluge, capped by a Miguel Vargas home run. Chicago opens up a game-and-a-half lead in the AL Central. Dodgers are in the playoffs after beating the Reds 4-1. If that sounds familiar, this will be L.A.'s 14th consecutive postseason appearance. Manager Dave Roberts.
5: You know, we expect many more victories, but again, we have a long way to go, but it is nice to acknowledge, you know, this great opportunity.
4: Seven scoreless innings from Tarek Skubal, long balls from Kyle Tucker and Teoscar Hernandez. Yankees topped the Twins 8-3 and clinched a playoff berth for the ninth time in 10 years and 61st all-time. Aaron Judge hit his first dinger since May. Pete Crow Armstrong hit his 42nd homer of the season as the Cubs bounced the Braves 7-3, PCA, four hits and four RBI all told. Padres won their eighth straight, 8-7 over the Rockies. Big flies from Manny Machado and Fernando Tatis Jr. Diamondbacks got late power to nip the Marlins 8-7. Jordan Lawler hit a two-run shot in the eighth to make it close. Then Corbin Carroll won it with a game-ending two-run blast. Cardinals tripped the Giants 2-1. Alec Burleson drove in his 110th run of the season. That leads the majors. Orioles shaded the Mets 2-1. New York mathematically eliminated from the playoffs. Tigers clipped the Blue Jays 6-5, and the Angels sank the Mariners 6-4. Monday Night Football, the Chiefs chewed up the Broncos 31-10. Patrick Mahomes back with a bang, passing for two touchdowns and running for another in his first game since tearing left knee ligaments late last season. Kenneth Walker added a 60-yard scoring scamper early in the second half. Week 2 kicks off Thursday night in Buffalo with the Lions at the Bills. Rams defensive end Myles Garrett will have his knee scoped and be out for at least a month. And the third race in NASCAR's playoff chase will be Saturday night in Bristol. Defending series champion Kyle Larson took the checkered flag Sunday outside St. Louis, ending a 51-race winless streak. That's Tuesday Sports.
0: Thank you, Robert. It's 8 till. When we return on America in the Morning, big heart, big check for this charitable organization after these messages.
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0: It's 6 till America in the Morning continues. A big night for Apple TV, Widow's Bay, and The Pitt at the 26th Emmy Awards. Entertainment reporter Kevin Carr has the story.
1: The 78th annual Emmy Awards took place in Los Angeles, and host Mariska Hargitay came on strong with a musical number.
2: 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Now it's time for the Emmy.
1: Then she had a little fun with Nicole Kidman.
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1: Apple TV was the big winner of the night with the horror comedy Widow's Bay, earning Emmys for Best Comedy, Best Directing, Best Actor for Matthew Reese, Best Supporting Actor for Stephen Root, and Best Supporting Actress for Cate O'Flynn.
5: 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See you at Sunset Cocktails to celebrate. Thank you.
1: Welsh actor Matthew Reese, who also won Best Actor in a Limited Series for Netflix The Beast and Me, made history as the first man to win for two roles on the same night.
6: To the great and good people of Wales, who were as much a nurture as anyone else, we are a small but mighty nation. This is incredible. Diolch yn fawr iawn. Thank you very much.
1: Rhea Seehorn, who was snubbed for Better Call Saul, finally got her Emmy for Best Actress in a Drama for Apple TV's Pluribus.
7: Thank you, Vince Gillian, for giving me not only the role of a lifetime, but for creating sets where we all get to collaborate.
1: Perennial studio winner HBO was not left empty-handed. Hack star Jean Smart made history as the first to win Best Lead Actress in a Comedy for the same role every season. Also for HBO, The Pitt won Best Drama and Best Actor for Noah Wiley.
8: This is all I've ever wanted to do, and this is the only club I've ever wanted to join. Thank you for accepting me.
1: I'm Kevin Carr.
0: He was the man responsible for outfits that included Cher, Tina Turner, and Carol Burnett. Correspondent Ed Donahue reports on the passing of a legendary fashion designer.
9: His social media accounts say fashion designer Bob Mackey has died. He was 87. Mackey won 9 Emmy Awards, a Tony, and was nominated for 3 Oscars. He dressed celebrities such as Madonna, Diana Ross, and Cher. Mackey spoke to the AP last year about that collaboration.
10: You hear of somebody, and she's Sonny and Cher, and she's Cher, and she looks kind of goth-looking. I don't know if I want, you know, this is, it's going to be pretty hard.
9: But making dresses for Cher wasn't hard at all.
10: She's so adorable. She looked like Audrey Hepburn's little sister at that point in time. She was a young girl.
9: Bob Mackey's style influenced Miley Cyrus and Taylor Swift. In 1962, Mackey designed a white dress for Marilyn Monroe.
11: Happy birthday, Mr. President.
9: He was at a Democratic fundraiser for President John F. Kennedy. Bob Mackey was known as the Sultan of Sequins. He believed in enhancing natural beauty. I'm Ed Donahue.
0: The coffers for AmeriCares is now flush with cash after it's received the largest donation in the organization's history. Correspondent Marcela Sanchez has that story.
12: AmeriCares is promising to send more medicines to high-need areas after receiving a $50 million gift. The donation came from an unidentified Connecticut family that's been involved with the organization for decades. Half of the money will help the nonprofit reach its goal of providing quality health care to 100 million people around the world by 2030. It also plans to increase support for U.S. health centers in states where they expect to see more residents without health insurance. President and CEO of AmeriCares, Christine Squires, says the group felt the impact of U.S. aid cuts, but its strong donor network is helping the organization respond to more than 20 emergencies, including the floods in Nepal. I'm Marcela Sanchez.

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1: News Hour from Town Hall. Armit Thomason. In a 7-2 ruling, the Supreme Court has rejected the Trump administration's bid to restrict mail ballots ahead of the upcoming midterm election.
2: The decision allows states to continue sending out mail ballots under existing processes. The justices did not rule on the constitutionality of the post office plan, but the majority appear to agree with election officials who argued there wasn't enough time to make changes before the November elections. In his dissent, Justice Samuel Alito said the Postal Service has broad authority to regulate the mail, and Justice Brett Kavanaugh indicated he might rule in favor of the administration if the issue comes back before the court at a later time. The plan would require uniform envelopes and online submissions of voter lists, but a whistleblower report raised questions about systemic flaws that could potentially disenfranchise millions of voters.
1: Correspondent Jennifer King. NATO jets have shot down a drone in Lithuanian airspace. The incident comes less than a day after NATO leaders pledged that strikes close to the alliance's territory would drive NATO to increase support for Ukraine in the ongoing war with Russia. Senator Mitch McConnell has returned to the Senate after a long absence. The 84-year-old GOP senator has not been at the U.S. Capitol since June 14th, when he was hospitalized for a fall in his home. Cost of gasoline taking an increasingly large bite out of Americans' budgets. AAA's national average for a gallon of regular as of this morning, $4.32. It's up a penny from yesterday. It's 17 cents more than a week ago. The Federal Reserve widely expected to lift its short-term interest rate tomorrow for the first time in 3 years in a bid to fight stubbornly high inflation. On Wall Street this morning, stock futures in the red. The Dow futures are down 261 points. NASDAQ futures 114 points lower. More on these stories, townhall.com.
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1: The EPA is loosening tight restrictions on greenhouse gas emissions from coal and natural gas-fired power plants. Environmentalists are expected to waste no time filing legal challenges.
4: Environmental groups say scrapping one of the nation's biggest climate protections will come at a huge cost to Americans' health and the planet. The agency, however, argues it will reduce costs to the industry and help unleash American energy, making it cheaper to produce electricity. Demand for electricity has increased, driven in part by AI data centers and electrification. The agency is also taking steps to prevent future administrations from regulating climate pollution from power plants.
1: The BBC's Ione Wells. The Saudis have closed a key oil pipeline following an attack, with less oil going through the Strait of Hormuz for much of the past 6 months. The Saudi East-West pipeline has been crucial to crude exports. News and analysis at townhall.com. Soaring price of oil putting a squeeze on the budgets of shade tree mechanics who rely on major big box retailers for their supply.
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0: 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Keith Peters reporting.
1: Canadian Prime Minister Mark Carney is heading to Europe. He's seeking deeper ties with the European Union amid Canada's trade war with the United States. More on these stories at Town Hall.
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3: Here's your forecast on News Talk 1250 KBRF. Going through the overnight tonight, things should start to clear up a bit. Winds will be out of the west at about 20 miles an hour. 50 for our low. 68 sunny for Tuesday, mostly clear. 48 for Tuesday night's low. 66 and a chance of some rain as we get through Wednesday. 49, mostly cloudy on Wednesday night. 72 sunny on Thursday, a little rain possible. Thursday night into Friday, 72 for Friday's high. That's your forecast on Newstalk 1250 KBRF. 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

0: This is America in the Morning from Westwood One. Good morning, I'm John Trout. It's Tuesday, September 15th, 2026. Here's what's coming up on America in the Morning.
1: A new order freezing President Trump's attempt to limit mail voting for the midterm elections. Mike Hemp in Washington.
2: Energy prices continue to rise as the war in Iran rages on and Houthi rebels continue to strike energy targets in Saudi Arabia. I'm John Stolness in Washington.
3: President Trump downplaying any need to check the development of artificial intelligence.
4: Because whoever wins, AI wins.
3: I'm Julie Walker.
5: President Trump responding to allegations that a Russian oligarch paid for his son's wedding. I'm Clayton Neville.
6: The Environmental Protection Agency is repealing rules that limit greenhouse gas emissions from fossil fuel power plants. Jennifer King, Washington.
0: Mitch McConnell returns to Capitol Hill and votes for the first time since June. And Wall Street hoping for a rebound today. All ahead on America in the Morning. It's 7 after. Within hours after a second federal judge ruled against President Trump's mail ballot order, the U.S. Supreme Court weighed in, rejecting the Trump administration request to lift the judicial block on his order to extremely limit mail-in ballots. Correspondent Mike Kempen reports that prior to the high court's decision, Attorney General Todd Blanche, speaking with CBS News, believes that there is fraud in the mail-in ballot system that the executive branch must be able to examine.
7: The potential for fraud is greater than in-person voting with ID. Okay, so there can be no dispute that
8: what is the evidence for that?
7: Well, it's common sense. I mean, first of all, there's documented proof of in multiple places, red and blue states, of envelopes coming in that clearly were not from somebody who should be who was authorized to use mail-in voting. Different rules have different states have different rules on when mail-in voting is allowed. So every state, every auditor in every single state has uncovered evidence of mail-in voting where there was potential fraud.
1: Election officials say they could not implement the new requirements before November. U.S. District Judge Carl Nichols was nominated by Trump and earlier declined to freeze the president's executive order, saying at the time it was premature. In issuing a preliminary injunction late Sunday, Nichols wrote that now it's clear many people would lose their ability to vote if it goes into effect. Mike Hemp in Washington.
0: Justice Samuel Alito took aim at his Supreme Court colleagues in his lengthy dissent, writing that they were in part to blame for both the time and concerns about implementing the new rules so close to the elections because of how the justices initially handled the case over the summer. New attacks by Iran-backed Houthi rebels from Yemen against energy targets in Saudi Arabia are having an impact on global energy prices, increasing the price for gas and diesel in the U.S. John Stolness reports from Washington. The Pentagon's Inspector General released a report saying that the Pentagon acknowledged that the war in Iran has resulted in munitions shortfalls, and Iran's Supreme National Security Council said that it won't negotiate with the U.S. until all of the Iranian conditions are met, contradicting the president's claim that Iran is desperate for a deal.
2: The Houthis launched a new wave of attacks on Saudi Arabia, with Reuters reporting rebels are digging into positions along the west coast of Yemen along the Red Sea. It comes as rebels on Monday fired dozens of missiles and drones at a military airbase in the south. They've also taken Param Island, located at the mouth of the Red Sea, and knocked Saudi Arabia's vital east-west oil pipeline offline last Thursday. Oil prices jumped to over $109 a barrel over the news, and analysts are concerned continued attacks would further choke the flow of oil and energy out of the Middle East. Vice President J.D. Vance says the White House is on top of the situation.
9: We've been in constant contact with the Emiratis, the Saudis, and others who are affected in the region. So it's something the United States administration is very much on top of. We've also been engaged in direct conversations with the Houthis themselves. So we actually feel like we are on top of the situation.
2: The White House refused a Saudi request to bomb Houthi troops, but U.S. CENTCOM Commander Admiral Brad Cooper did meet with the Saudi Crown Prince and Prime Minister on Monday. The situation in Saudi Arabia further exacerbates what's happening in the Strait of Hormuz, where traffic continues to be slower than prior to the Iran war. Energy Secretary Chris Wright said there are reasons to be optimistic.
10: We are today up to a 10 million barrel per day average of oil and oil products going on water through the strait. You will see that number grow in the coming weeks.
2: However, the cost of gas continues to skyrocket for American consumers, on average $4.31 a gallon, according to AAA, up 16 cents. cents from just a week ago. And diesel hit another all-time high of $6.23 a gallon. It was $3.69 a year ago. Patrick DeHaan of the gas price tracking website Gas Buddy tells CNN there's no relief in sight.
11: We continue 6 months in to see fresh escalations back and forth, fresh refinery attacks on Russian oil facilities over the weekend now, pushing up diesel prices even more. So I don't know when the story is going to end, but certainly gives me chills that after 6 months, we are still here in the same boat.
2: Oman says a meeting planned for Monday with officials from Iran and others in the region to discuss future control of the strait was being postponed due to the violence. John Stolness, Washington.
0: 12 after. When we return on America in the Morning, Trump denounces AI warnings after these messages.
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2: America in the Morning continues. Stormy conditions in the plains and Midwest shift southward. Here's AccuWeather.com meteorologist LaTroy Thornton.
3: Yesterday brought a rather wet start to the new week for many, from the Dakotas into Minnesota and Iowa, as a strong area of low pressure continued to work its way eastward. For today, that part of the disturbance largely lifts into Canada, but its associated cold front trails well southward, and that will be the focus for shower and thunderstorm activity today from the Texas and Oklahoma panhandles north and east through much of Kansas, northern Missouri, and much of Iowa, and points to the east, including nearly all of Illinois and lower Michigan, even northwestern Ohio. However, with the center of the storm so far away to the north and east, this front won't be in a hurry to push eastward, and repeated rounds of downpours are expected to continue through Wednesday night within a zone from northern Kansas and southeastern Nebraska through southern Wisconsin and northern Indiana, even reaching the Detroit metro area, bringing localized flash flooding and locally severe thunderstorms. Outside of that area, look for monsoon thunderstorm activity to eventually become more potent and widespread across the Four Corners region, especially by the second half of this week, with spotty storms also extending from the Texas Gulf Coast through southern Mississippi, Alabama, and Georgia. More numerous downpours are likely over Florida. However, it's a generally nice day in store from New England into the Mid-Atlantic, with sunshine and rather low humidity for most, and some waking up to the coolest start to the day since early to mid-June, even some frost in northern parts of New York and New England. The humidity starts to build back into the Ohio Valley and interior south, while showers spread across mainly northern areas of the Pacific Northwest, but the rest of the West Coast looks dry. In Flint, Michigan, today brings clouds, a thunderstorm, and a high of 77. For Sacramento, California, it's looking sunny and nice instead, with a high of 90. That's the nation's weather. I'm AccuWeather.com meteorologist LaTroy Thornton.
2: America in the Morning continues 16 after now. President Trump is calling the danger warning by a group of artificial intelligence leaders a, quote, sick conspiracy. Correspondent Julie Walker reports President Trump is downplaying the need to check AI development, while House Speaker Mike Johnson believes there needs to be guardrails.
4: President Trump downplaying any need to check the development of artificial intelligence, posting Monday there is a sick conspiracy against AI and data centers, and saying Sunday he doesn't want America to give up its edge over China.
5: We're leading China in AI. We're the most sophisticated country in the world. And frankly, I want to keep it that way, because whoever wins AI wins. And we can put guardrails, we can do this and that, but I think you have a lot of negative forces that are bringing it up that shouldn't be bringing it up, and they're bringing up things that won't happen. But whoever wins with AI wins. You know, it's an expression that I came up with, and it's true.
4: On Meet the Press, House Speaker Mike Johnson said we need guardrails.
6: I think we've got to have meaningful regulation that does not smother American innovation. Now, the how to solve that equation, no one knows yet. We're not going to rush in and pass a piece of legislation that would do harm to the country and put China as an edge. And so we've got to do this carefully. Of course, we'd vote on that tomorrow if we had the solution, and I'll call everybody into session decision any day, but we have to make sure we're doing it the right way.
4: Tech leaders at Anthropic, OpenAI, SpaceX, and others are calling for greater regulation to ensure safety. This comes after a former Anthropic researcher made a grave prediction that AI would kill us all by the end of the decade. Rogue AI models have been able to break free and conduct their own hacks.
6: I think the first step is to have a meeting of all the platform providers. I've talked to the president about this and others. I believe that's the next step. I think we need to do it quickly. And each of them, those gentlemen that I've named, they all agree that that would be an efficacious thing. And so we're going to pull everybody together and make sure we do this in the right way. But it is a top priority for me and for the Congress.
4: I'm Julie Walker.
2: Senator Mitch McConnell returned to the Senate to vote on Monday for the first time in 3 months, looking noticeably more frail after he was hospitalized for a June fall in his home. Sitting in a wheelchair as he entered the Senate chamber, the Kentucky Republican briefly addressed reporters, smiling but speaking slower. McConnell entered a hospital on June 14th following the fall, and speculations regarding his health ran rampant through Congress and in his home state. The 84-year-old senator is in his final months of his four decades in office, where he holds the distinction of being the longest serving Senate leader. It's 19 after. Amazon suspends the cargo carrier whose plane careened off that Miami runway. That and business news next when America in the Morning continues after these messages.

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6: Austin, Texas-based Oracle is cutting more jobs at the company, spending billions to expand the data centers powering its AI business. That, according to KVUE-TV, reportedly employees were notified Monday by email or in person. It is not clear yet how many jobs were cut. The company's AI business is surging. In its quarterly earnings report last week, Oracle said it booked more than $30 billion in new AI cloud computing contracts in the quarter. Total revenue up 30% from a year ago. At Bank of America, investment banking fees will likely decline more than 10% in the third quarter from the year earlier period, while trading revenue will be roughly flat. That according to CEO Brian Moynihan. That compares to a second quarter in which the bank posted a 50% jump in investment banking fees and a 33% jump in trading revenue. Numbers reported by CNBC. Well, tomorrow will be a big day on Wall Street as investors await a decision on interest rates. It is widely believed that due to the high oil prices and inflation, that the Federal Reserve will have to raise interest rates, despite outrage from President Trump, who believes rates need to be lowered. Meanwhile, Wall Street comes off of a down day as the price of oil has moved past $100 a barrel, and concerns on the yield on the 10-year Treasury note rose above 5% Monday. The last time the yield on the 10th Treasury note was above 5%, the U.S. economy was dealing with pandemic aftershocks. This time, the main culprit is a war with no clear end in sight. The rise of the 10-year Treasury note is a vital driver of mortgage rates, which pushed past 7%, a main reason that for home sellers, it's a buyer's market. With more from Wall Street, here's Seth Soutell.
7: I'm Seth Soutell, and this is the AP Market Report. Artificial intelligence stocks slid worldwide after leaders of the industry called for a slowdown in developing the technology. Markets also got unsettled by another spike in the price of oil. Higher oil prices tend to get investors more worried about inflation. Oil prices gave back some of those gains, but not before they pushed the yield on the 10-year Treasury note briefly above 5% for the first time since 2023. The S&P 500 fell 0.5% Monday. The Dow slipped 152 points. That's about 0.3%. The Nasdaq Composite lost 0.6%. Brent crude rose 1% to settle at $105 a barrel. It got close to $110 a barrel in the morning. Seth Soutell, New York.
6: The cargo airline that flew the plane that ran off the end of the Miami runway over Labor Day weekend and killed five people lost one of its biggest customers when Amazon suspended its partnership with 21 Air. According to AP, it's not yet clear if the company will lose more business while the crash is being investigated. 24 after. eyebrows raised over the idea that Donald Trump Jr.'s wedding may have been paid for by a Russian oligarch. That's after these messages.

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0: 26 after, welcome back. You're with America in the Morning. President Trump is responding to reports that a Russian oligarch paid for the lavish Bahamas wedding of his son, Donald Trump Jr. Correspondent Clayton Neville reports.
1: Donald Trump Jr. held his wedding back in May in the Bahamas. Recent reports suggest that Russian oligarch Umar Krimlev paid for a large portion of the bill for the events later that weekend. A ProPublica report says that Krimlev covered expenses including renting out a private island and paying for a fireworks show. Payments for the expenses allegedly came from an entity affiliated with the controversial International Boxing Association. Krimlev is the president of that group. But President Trump, who wasn't at the event, said that Krimlev paid for an after party for the wedding. He said in a statement, it's not a big deal. That statement continued, quote, I have no idea who Umar is, never heard of him, and he didn't pay for Don and Bettina's wedding, which took place at a totally different location on a different day from the wedding. That from President Trump. I'm Clayton Neville.
0: The EPA is putting an end to rules that limit greenhouse gases on coal and natural gas power plants. Details from correspondent Jennifer King.
2: The Environmental Protection Agency is repealing rules that limit greenhouse gas emissions from fossil fuel power plants. EPA officials say the change will save the industry more than $300 billion and allow utilities to make the best decisions for their ratepayers rather than be forced to close down plants. The announcement came as members of the Trump cabinet hosted a G20 ministerial meeting on energy abundance in Houston.
3: We're taking swift action to lower costs for consumers, cut red tape.
2: EPA Administrator Lee Zeldin.
3: So companies and communities can build durable infrastructure faster.
2: The rule changes are likely to face litigation. The Sierra Club says Zeldin is turning the EPA into a shield for polluting industries that are known to harm the environment and human health. Jennifer King, Washington.
0: America in the Morning for Tuesday, September 15th, 2026 is produced by Jeff McKay. I'm John Trout. This is Westwood One.
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6: With SRN News, I'm Rich Thomason in Washington. The Supreme Court has rejected the Trump administration's attempt to restrict mail ballots ahead of the upcoming midterm elections, now just 49 days away. NATO jets have shot down a drone in Lithuanian airspace. The incident comes less than a day after NATO leaders pledged that strikes close to the alliance's territory would drive NATO to increase its support of Ukraine in the war with Russia. Senator Mitch McConnell has returned to the U.S. Senate after a long absence. The 84-year-old GOP senator has not been to the Capitol since June 14th, when he was hospitalized for a fall in his home. AAA's national average gallon of regular gasoline as of this morning, $4.32. It's up a penny from yesterday. On Wall Street this morning, Dow futures down 249. More details, srnnews.com.
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9: Here's your forecast from News Talk 1250 KBRF. Today, sunny and breezy with a high near 69, west-northwest wind 15 to 20 miles an hour. Clear overnight with a low of 48, and for Wednesday, mostly sunny with a chance of showers, high of 67. Thursday, partly sunny with a high of 72, and Friday, a chance of rain and a high of 69. That's your weather from News Talk 1250 KBRF.
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15: Departments of Natural Resources in Minnesota and Wisconsin are urging boaters to use extra caution at public water accesses as drought conditions continue lowering lake levels across both states. Nearly all of Minnesota is experiencing some degree of drought, with 48% of the state as of last week classified in severe drought. In Wisconsin, conditions range from moderate to extreme, with nearly 28% of the Badger State in severe drought. Shallow ramps may make launching and retrieving boats difficult, particularly for big watercraft using longer trailers. Low water can also expose stumps, rocks, sandbars, holes, and damage caused by power loading. Resource agencies recommend expecting the end of the ramp for drop-offs or mounds before backing in. Boaters should use a spotter to monitor trailer wheels and boat axles, back in only far enough for the boat to float, and use the trailer winch instead of power loading. Confirm water depth before lowering your motor. Boat owners who rely on private docks or lifts may want to remove watercraft early this fall. This has been from the pages of the Outdoor News. Learn more at OutdoorNews.com.
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20: And Paul even talks about this. 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
20: 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That's the difference in Jesus. 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
22: 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With more practical tips and useful advice, this is the Old Farmer's Almanac Radio Report for Tuesday, September 15th, the 258th day of the year. Hollywood's Tommy Lee Jones and Oliver Stone share a birthday, and mystery writer Agatha Christie was born on this day in 1890. Fall doesn't arrive for another week, but it's about this time of year that folks start looking for more signs about the upcoming winter. A narrow colored band on the woolly bear caterpillar and abundance of acorns or especially active squirrels are some well-known predictors of a harsh winter. Here are a few you may not have heard of. Thick hair on the nape of a cow's neck, woodpeckers sharing a tree, ants marching in a line, or hornets building nest unusually high. And don't forget the legend of the persimmon. If its seeds are spoon-shaped, expect a lot of snow, a knife shape predicts bitter cold, and a fork shape means a mild winter ahead. That is the Old Farmer's Almanac Radio Report. 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
0: When Bill Moon opened a truck stop in 1964, he perhaps didn't imagine his passion for trucking would someday result in one of the largest museums of its kind. 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
3: 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And more than a host, I'm a journalist, a wife, and a mom of two, raising a family in the heart of rural America. I understand the issues facing agriculture today because I live it every day. I see firsthand how farming and ranching isn't just a job, it's a way of life. Covering America's most important industry is what we do, and it's why U.S. Farm Report has been on the air for nearly 50 years. I invite you to join us every weekend for U.S. Farm Report, a timely, trusted tradition.
0: Along Interstate 80, just west of the Quad Cities, you'll find a place that honors the people and trucks that kept America running.
4: He loved history. He loved trucks and truckers and trucking, and some of them he saw going to scrap, and he couldn't take that this history was just going to disappear.
0: Dave Meyer is speaking of his father-in-law, Bill Moon, who by the time he passed in 1992 had 65 trucks. Unlike some things people collect, trucks take up a lot of room, and that soon became a challenge.
4: Well, the first one was under the carport at his house in Walcott, and then eventually we had a small building here, and we kept adding on to it. And then at some point, that building, we outgrew the building, and we thought, well, why not have a museum?
0: The I-80 Trucking Museum opened in 2007 with 14,000 square feet. It's grown to well over 100,000 square feet of space. And you'll find a wide array of trucks here to see.
4: Everything from 1903, what looks to be a horse-drawn wagon with a steering wheel, up to a 1996 cab over with a set of doubles trailers behind it, and everything in between.
0: The museum doesn't concentrate on any one brand or type. What is perhaps so impressive is the wide array you'll find here.
4: Trucks with flatbeds on them, trucks with fifth wheels, trucks with trailers behind them, trucks with cargo or livestock boxes, corn shellers, well drilling rigs, you name it, it's about in here. Scale test trucks.
0: They even have an electric truck from 1911. I'll share more next time as we travel the countryside. In Walcott, Iowa, I'm Andrew McCrae.

0: Sometimes, after service, it feels like every step we take sets us back.
1: What, right? I'm so sick of this. Yeah. I can't do this.
0: Like we're getting buried under the weight of it all. There's always a path forward. We just have to find it. 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
6: Here's your forecast from News Talk 1250 KBRF. Today, sunny and breezy with the high near 69, west-northwest wind 15 to 20 miles an hour. Clear overnight with the low of 48, and for Wednesday, mostly sunny with a chance of showers, high of 67. Thursday, partly sunny with a high of 72, and Friday, a chance of rain and a high of 69. 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
7: 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Wheat and corn prices started rising rapidly in late summer, some encouragement for a lot of farmers who paid dearly for fertilizer this year. Veronica Nye is chief economist at the Fertilizer Institute.
9: We're doing what we can as an industry to increase the capacity here in the U.S. to try to increase that global availability of fertilizer so that we are doing our part in order to make sure that growers have access to nutrients. Unfortunately, there's a lot of global dynamics that are at play in the fertilizer markets that we do not have a lot of control over. Geopolitics, I think, is the biggest threat to the fertilizer industry. And depending on what challenge pops up or continues over the next several years, that really has the potential to drive where investment in fertilizer production occurs.
7: Nye's colleague at the Fertilizer Institute, Alice McKinnon, drives home the scope of the problem.
10: 50% of the world would not have food to survive without the development of fertilizer as we know it today. So, you know, I think it's really important to make sure that everyone understands that.
7: Nye and McKinnon appeared in the Farm Food Facts podcast from U.S. Farmers and Ranchers in Action. That's Farm to Fork. I'm Daryl Anderson.
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14: Cover crop acreage across America continues to grow, and a new study suggests that growth could accelerate as more farmers identify benefits to the practice beyond improving soil health. The 2026 National Cover Crop Survey, which was released earlier this month, found respondents planted an average of just under 400 acres of cover crops in 2025, which was up from about 378 acres the year before. Average acreage among participants has climbed steadily from 313 acres back in 2021, and growers expect to plant about 415 acres this year on each operation. The survey was conducted by the Conservation Technology Information Center, or CTIC, in combination with the USDA's SARE program and the American Seed Trade Association. The survey included responses from nearly 700 farmers across 46 different states and Puerto Rico. Growers reported an average yield bump of 3.5 bushels per acre for corn and 1.5 bushels for soybeans following cover crops, and nearly a third said they saw better weed control. 1 in 3 cover crop users grazed or harvested their covers for livestock feed, and 77% of those who grazed the crop said it boosted their net profit. For the national picture, the USDA's most recent census of agriculture counted about 18 million acres of cover crops in 2022, which was up 17% from 2017. Texas led the nation with 155 million acres under cover, and Iowa ranked second at 1.28 million. By a share of cropland, Maryland planted covers on more than 1/4 of its farm ground, and the USDA credits that program in Maryland for helping protect water quality in the Chesapeake Bay. Cover crops also aren't an every field, every year practice, as more than 60% of farmers said agronomics and labor availability impacted their usage. But technology is changing how the work gets done. More than 16% of respondents had used drones to seed or terminate their cover crops, and new research from Practical Farmers of Iowa found that farmers with a history of cover crops had just as many suitable fieldwork days as the USDA average. I'll have more when we come back.
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19: Roundup is down quite a bit from just a couple of weeks ago, and it looks like a good time to buy, especially since Bayer, through their Ruveon company, is offering 0.9% APR financing and some amount of price protection. Yes, it may seem early to buy, but over the years, September has typically offered the best deal of the season on glyphosate because companies are desperate to move inventory. Roundup isn't quite at the all-time low price, but it's not far off. On the other end of the spectrum, it's very far from the all-time high price, and there's constantly the risk of increased tariffs or even another trade war with China, which would quickly drive up glyphosate prices. We've also had a few people talk about not needing Roundup anymore, but while there are certainly a few resistance issues, Roundup's still extremely effective on most weeds, so it does make a good tank mix partner. I'm Darren Hefty.
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1: Here's your forecast from News Talk 1250, KBRF. Today, sunny and breezy with a high near 69, west-northwest wind 15 to 20 miles an hour. Clear overnight with a low of

0: at a distinct disadvantage against communist China.
1: We can put guardrails, we can do this and that, but I think you have a lot of negative forces and are bringing it up that shouldn't be bringing it up, and they're bringing up things that won't happen.
0: Quoting the president, whoever wins with AI wins. The president did not win at the Supreme Court regarding mail ballots. The high court ruling 7-2, rejecting the administration's attempt to restrict mail ballots ahead of the midterm elections now just 49 days away. He's back, a familiar figure, the upper house of Congress.
2: Senator Mitch McConnell was in a wheelchair as he visited the Senate floor early Monday evening, the 84-year-old's first appearance since he was hospitalized for a fall in his home on June 14th.
3: Mr. McConnell.
2: McConnell spoke briefly to reporters as he arrived, saying he is there to get back to work on the farm bill and, quote, back up our good friends who are in the fight against the Russians. Reporters were told by Senate staff not to take video of his remarks, and he did not take questions. On the floor, he drew a cluster of colleagues coming by to shake his hand. In a statement, McConnell said his recovery has been a long and frustrating process. He has assured Leader Thune that he'll do his best to be present for tough votes when needed. Jennifer King, Washington.
0: Lithuania's military says it's a first. A drone has been shot down in Lithuanian airspace, a suspected Russian drone, although that has not been confirmed. The drone was laid low by NATO fighter jets. On Wall Street this morning, the Dow futures are down 178 points. NASDAQ futures off 70, and the S&P futures 19 points in the red. More on these stories, townhall.com.
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0: The Pentagon says it's true. The U.S. really does have weapons deployed on the final frontier.
6: The acknowledgement from the Air Force Secretary Troy Meek marked the first time the U.S. acknowledged having weapons in space. Mr. Meek, however, provided no details about the weapon, how it could be employed, its capabilities, or when it was put into orbit, saying only that it was necessary to safeguard U.S. forces against hostile enemy action. He added that unnamed adversaries had already sought to dismantle U.S. systems related to sensing and command and control functions. Senior military leaders have previously said they plan to substantially boost military capabilities in space, citing Russian and Chinese programs developing ways to attack and disrupt U.S. satellites in a future conflict.
0: The BBC's Bernd de Bousman. His country embroiled in a trade dispute with the U.S., Canadian Prime Minister Mark Carney is traveling to Europe. He is looking to strengthen and expand ties with the European Union. News and analysis, townhall.com. Power giants NextEra Energy and Dominion Energy are rolling out plans to sweeten their proposed merger in Virginia, which is Dominion's home base.
7: Florida-based NextEra announced earlier this year that it wanted to acquire Dominion to create what the companies say would be the world's biggest regulated electric utility business. The proposal met by skepticism from Virginia's Democratic mayor and legislative leaders. The companies are pledging new jobs for Virginia and a new business tower in downtown Richmond. They're also doubling a previously announced credit for residential customers' bills and doing so by scrapping plans to direct bill relief to data centers. John Scott reporting.
0: The Supreme Court will decide this month whether to hear a lobster fisherman's challenge to a rule requiring electronic tracking devices on boats. Maine lobsterman Frank Thompson argues the rule constitutes unreasonable search and seizure. More on these stories, townhall.com.
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9: This is your I-94 ramp cone zone update. The 210 I-94 ramp is closed.
3: The interchange ramps will be closed to all travelers during construction, and traffic to and from

0: Highway 210 at Fergus Falls will be detoured to the County Road 1 / Tower Road. Highway 210 will remain open for travelers during construction. Traffic will shift to one side of the bridge and will be reduced to one lane in each direction. For construction updates, visit the Fergus Falls Chamber at fergusfalls.com and click on the Cone Zone. 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Laundry piling up while the roads are torn up? 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
9: 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A groundbreaking North Carolina court ruling could give those amendments, like the ones here in Minnesota and Wisconsin, some legal teeth. We'll examine the case after the break.
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9: Minnesota added the right to hunt and fish to its constitution in 1998. Wisconsin followed a few years later in 2003. Today, 24 states have similar protections, but their practical legal effect has often been difficult to measure. A recent North Carolina ruling could change that. In August, a Wake County judge ruled that North Carolina failed to meet its constitutional obligation to protect public fisheries. The decision followed a lawsuit brought by the Coastal Conservation Association of North Carolina and more than 80 other plaintiffs. They argued that state officials had failed to properly manage coastal fisheries affected by commercial trawling and bycatch. Judge Brian Collins agreed, writing in a 190-page ruling, that the state had failed to protect harvestable fish populations for its citizens, as required by North Carolina's 2018 Right to Hunt and Fish Amendment. The case now moves into a remedy phase, with the parties given 45 days to propose solutions. This has been from the pages of the Outdoor News. 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
15: It's 6:13, good Tuesday morning. Halfway point of September. It's 55, overcast. Windy this morning. West wind, 20 miles an hour, gusting as high as 28 miles an hour. 69 and sunny today. Northwest wind continues 15 miles an hour or more. 48 for the low tonight. And then Wednesday, just another slight chance of showers. Otherwise, a mix of clouds and sun. 67 for Wednesday's high. And then we warm up a bit for Thursday. 72 and partly sunny. Could see some rain as we move toward the weekend. Right now, it's 55. 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
16: 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M-State held a ceremonial groundbreaking on Monday for a major energy improvement project that will modernize critical infrastructure across the Fergus Falls campus while creating healthier, more sustainable learning and working environments for years to come. Funded in large part through the Education Asset Preservation and Replacement Appropriations provided by the Minnesota Legislature, the $12.7 million project will bring a centralized geothermal heating and cooling system, significant ventilation upgrades, and a new emergency backup power system to the campus. The new campus-wide system combines geothermal heat pumps with natural gas boiler support during peak winter demand and is projected to reduce annual operating costs by 10%, while improving temperature and humidity control throughout the campus building. The Fergus Falls campus has undergone decades of growth and expansion, resulting in a collection of HVAC systems that are increasingly difficult to maintain and no longer meet the needs of a modern educational environment. In addition to replacing outdated equipment, the project will reduce carbon emissions, strengthen campus resiliency, and support M-State's long-term sustainability goals. M-State President Kerry Brimhall says that while replacing an HVAC system isn't always the flashiest project, projects like this are among the most important investments that the college can make.
17: The system behind our walls are what make our classrooms comfortable, our air healthy, our facilities reliable, and our campus functional every single day. They create the environment where learning, teaching, and innovation happen.
16: Construction is expected to begin in spring of 2027, with major construction phases occurring throughout 2027 and 2028. Over the weekend, reports of a card skimmer being found at the Fergus Falls Walmart spread across social media, but the report has been determined to be a false alarm. The rumor spread after a police scanning app picked up a report on Sunday morning that a Walmart employee noticed something suspicious while they were working the night before and believed there might be a skimmer on one of the card readers. A card skimmer is a secret, illegal device placed on a card reader to steal the credit or debit card information of anyone who attempts to use it. According to the Fergus Falls Police Department, the suspicious pad was at one of the self-checkout registers on the grocery side and had duplicate number 9 keys. Officers checked with staff and confirmed that it was the original pad. To protect yourself from skimming, the FBI website recommends inspecting ATMs, point-of-sale terminals, and other card readers before using them. Look for anything loose, crooked, damaged, or scratched. Don't use any card reader if you notice anything unusual. I'll be back with more KBRFradio.com news after this.
18: It started with a letter. During World War II, Army Captain Jack Ludwig is stationed in Oregon. Louise Rabiner is an aspiring actress in New York City. They've never met, but through letters, something wonderful begins. A Center for the Art presents Dear Jack, Dear Louise, a joyous, heartwarming love story by award-winning playwright Ken Ludwig, based on his own parents' courtship. 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
16: KBRFradio.com news continues. One person was injured in a single vehicle crash Monday morning in rural Richland County. The Richland County Sheriff's Office says a woman lost control on northbound 177th Avenue Southeast, went into the ditch, and overturned. She was taken to a hospital in Breckenridge to be treated for her injuries. Deputies are investigating the crash. Minnesota State Senator Rob Kubek is concerned about rural ambulance service. He says many of them are facing financial problems that could cause them to close. Kubek says that would then cause a domino effect of even more problems.
19: Do older people then move out of Barnesville because they're like, I need, you know, to be guaranteed that something happens to me, that somebody's there to come take care of me. And so you see populations begin to spiral down. So there are lots of other things interconnected in these rural communities just with their ambulance service.
16: Kubek says that the state legislature needs to find more ways to fund rural ambulances. Last session, he passed legislation to provide $30 million in emergency aid for rural ambulances, but he says that won't go very far. Record-high diesel prices are putting more pressure on the state's trucking companies, but Minnesota Trucking Association President and CEO John Hosladen says fuel is only part of the problem.
20: When repair costs are going up almost 9%, driver benefits are going up almost 7%, tires going up over 6%, these are just these inflationary year-after-year increases that make it incredibly hard for a trucking company to keep up.
16: Hosladen says fuel surges can help carriers adjust to changing diesel prices, but many other operating costs continue to climb. For KBRFradio.com news, I'm Derek Sidian. Get more news at KBRFradio.com. 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
15: Here's your forecast from News Talk 1250, KBRF. Today, sunny and breezy with a high near 69, west-northwest wind 15 to 20 miles an hour. Clear overnight with a low of 48, and for Wednesday, mostly sunny with a chance of showers, high of 67. Thursday, partly sunny with a high of 72, and Friday, a chance of rain and a high of 69. That's your weather from News Talk 1250, KBRF.
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15: It's 6:22, good Tuesday morning, 55 right now. Got just under 7/10 of an inch of rainfall in the last 24 hours. Moving to USDA news this morning, the recent reestablishment of Mexican live cattle imports at an Arizona port of entry came as a result of various New World screwworm protection protocols placed in the path of livestock entering our nation.
22: A recent gathering of USDA officials and other dignitaries,
23: Douglas, Arizona, at the Livestock Port of Entry,
22: to recognize the reopening of our nation's border to Mexican live cattle imports after an over one-year closure due to New World screwworm concerns. From a scientific perspective, what does the Animal Health Protocol, the extensive New World screwworm prevention measures put in place, look like?
24: The protocol has three different phases, stages that we go through.
22: I'm Rod Bain, Agriculture Undersecretary for Marketing and Regulatory Programs Dudley Hoskins, and Acting Chief Veterinary Officer Alan Huddleston joins us as we learn about NWS protection protocols in the import of Mexican live cattle to our country in this edition of Agriculture USA. Agriculture Undersecretary for Marketing and Regulatory Programs Dudley Hoskins recently led a USDA delegation at an event at the Port of Douglas, Arizona. The resumption of live cattle imports from Mexico across the U.S. border.
23: Everything we're doing, everything we've been doing, everything we're going to implement here at this port in Douglas is prioritizing animal health for U.S. producers. And we stand behind the protocol, the system.
22: To make that event happen and similar transports continue, animal health protocols to keep New World screwworm from being brought into our country via these cattle imports were established. USDA Acting Chief Veterinary Officer Alan Huddleston explained at the Port of Douglas the three-pronged protection strategy in keeping NWS from entering our nation and threatening livestock and domestic pets. Stage one occurs within Mexican export gathering centers, or farms of origin, for cattle to be imported.
24: Within 30 days, there is an accredited veterinarian who is actually authorized to do an inspection of the animals to ensure that they are not showing any signs of any kind of disease, but also specifically New World screwworm infestation.
22: 7 to 14 days prior to movement,
24: the animals receive a tick treatment, and 3 to 5 days before movement, they receive treatment with a product that actually treats and prevents New World screwworm. At that point, they have an international health certificate that is signed so that they can move.
22: Stage two occurs in pre-export facilities in Mexico, in the case of the Port of Douglas, Arizona, just across the border.
24: An official veterinarian from the Mexican Department of Agriculture does a second inspection of the animals to make sure that at 24 hours before, they're showing no signs of New World screwworm infestation. And then they also share some information, especially with animal identification.
22: Stage three involves cattle moved pre-import to USDA Animal and Plant Plant Health Inspection Service facilities in Mexico. During the transport,
24: detector dog teams are scenting the animals to see if there is any suspicion of wounds and or larvae for New World screwworm. Where they were to detect one, they give their handlers a signal so that we can immediately stop operations and evaluate the animal.
22: A third and final physical review is conducted by an APHIS animal health technician to assure no cattle have New World screwworm.
24: We also do check that their official identification is in place and readable in an electronic format so that we can do a traceback if and as necessary.
22: Following ID confirmation and information gathering for traceability, the to-be-imported cattle
24: swim through a vat of a treatment for New World screwworm and or any other kind of critter that might be hanging out on their hide.
22: Once dried, imported cattle moving through the port of Douglas enter the U.S.
24: where they will be in lots where they are gathered up by buyers and move to their next point of embarkation inside the United States.
22: And what happens if NWS is found anywhere along the three-stage process to assure Mexican live cattle imports through the Port of Douglas into the U.S.?
24: That lot of animals is refused entry into the United States. If New World screwworm is found on an animal when it is entering the APHIS inspection facility, all of the exports would be halted. The animals would be returned to their farms of origin, and this port would close down while we did a full cleaning and then assured that we have disinfested the premises, if that were to happen.
22: This has been Agriculture USA. I'm Rod Bain reporting for the U.S. Department of Agriculture in Washington, D.C.
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1: Minnesota News Network, I'm Tasha Radel. Minnesota's mail voting system will remain unchanged for the November election after the U.S. Supreme Court rejected the Trump administration's effort to impose new postal service requirements. The proposed rules would have required states to provide voter lists and use specially approved envelopes and barcodes. Record high diesel prices are putting more pressure on the state's trucking companies, but Minnesota Trucking Association President and CEO John Hauslauden says fuel is only part of the problem.
20: When repair costs are going up almost 9%, driver benefits are going up almost 7%, tires going up over 6%, these are just these inflationary year after year increases that make it incredibly hard for a trucking company to keep up.
1: One worker is injured following an explosion and fire at a fuel transfer facility in Duluth Monday afternoon. This is MNN.
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25: Here's your forecast from News Talk 1250 KBRF. Today, sunny and breezy with a high near 69, west-northwest wind 15 to 20 miles an hour. Clear overnight with a low of 48, and for Wednesday, mostly sunny with a chance of showers, high of 67. Thursday, partly sunny with a high of 72, and Friday, a chance of rain and a high of 69. That's your weather from News Talk 1250 KBRF.
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26: Good morning. It's a country morning here on the Red River Farm Network. I'm John Wick.
9: As we look into the grain trade, first of all, in the overnight session, we are seeing weakness in wheat, corn, and soybeans here to start the day. Yesterday, we saw soybeans recover at least some of the losses that they had to begin the week after the sell-off with the crop report late last week. Wheat prices were lower by mid-morning after President Trump's Truth Social post saying that Ukraine and Russia had agreed to halt attacks on energy infrastructure in the Black Sea. Dan Bossi of Ag Resource Company says that really was the story.
10: Yeah, no, really, that was the case. Inflation was in the background of a lot of these markets, and President Trump did all he could with tweets, numerous ones today, in trying to cap down on energy and diesel and lots of other things. And it gave us a very choppy trading session. The market is still basically, from a fundamental standpoint, probably undervalued, but it's going to take some time, and we need to see some harvested yields here before we can really giddy up and go. But the market back and forth on Trump, and again, inflation in the background, and I'm not sure how that goes away short term.
9: We haven't seen confirmation from Ukraine or Russia with that situation, but certainly a market factor. In the close yesterday, December corn was up 3 cents. The November soybeans, new crop, 7¾ cents higher. Chicago wheat went down 3¼. Minneapolis wheat was down by 8¾ cents. Soybean export inspections for the week ending September 10th were just shy of 25 million bushels, an improvement over the previous week, but it's lower than during the same week a year ago. Through the first 10 days of the new marketing year, inspections are running 16% behind the same point in 2025. And for the 26-27 wheat marketing year thus far, inspections totaling 209 million bushels, 28% behind the same point 1 year ago. Checking those quotes this morning, again, we are in the red, down 2¼ cents for Minneapolis wheat for the December contract at 734. March contract, 1½ down. Chicago wheat, 733½, 5¾ lower. The KC wheat down by 7¾ for December. December new crop corn, 529½, down 3¾ cents. January down down by 3¼. New crop soybeans down 5½, 1298¾. January's down 5¾ cents at 1314½. We are looking at crude in the overnight trade up by 85 cents, 102.25. We'll see you today at Big Iron over the next 3 days, the Big Iron Farm Show. 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
9: 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Tuesday, September 15th, it is time for the livestock markets. Cattle contracts continuing to rally yesterday. October live cattle closing 257 higher at 222.25. For the December live cattle contract, we closed at 225.15, a gain of 292. Feeders higher as well. In fact, doing even a better. October 535 higher, 337.85. November feeder cattle at 322.77, a bump of $4.60. For the hogs, the lean hog market ended the day lower. October closed $1.99 lower at 79.60. December lean hogs $1.45 lower at 71.25. No cash cattle trade developing through the day yesterday. No bids or asking prices presented either. The slaughter yesterday, 106,000 head.
13: incomparable to last week when it was Labor Day, but some 3,000 head less than a year ago. We have the Cargill Fort Morgan plant back in operation. Processing margins remain positive. That should encourage larger weekly volumes of slaughter. Boxed beef cutout values, choice carcasses, $3.75.31, down 63 cents. Selects went the other way, $1.42 higher at $3.54.55. The spread between the choice and the select cuts, just shy of $21. In the feeder cattle, the Sioux Falls regional sale at Worthing, South Dakota, 1,200 head. Compared to 2 weeks, there's really too few comparable sales of feeder steers for a good comparison. A higher undertone was noted, though. They had steers in at 734 for an average weight, bringing 363 to 369, again, at Sioux Falls. Northern Livestock Video Auction having their sale yesterday. It was their fall preview auction. Demand called mixed for the light offerings. Demand for lightweight calves called moderate to good. Demand for yearlings, mostly moderate to good. Some cattle still selling above break-even levels across the board. The North Central States, which includes North and South Dakota, September delivery, calves 502 for an average weight, 474 to 482.50. For October delivery, some 400 head, 579 for an average weight, 418 to 429. And December delivery, calves 475 for an average weight, 507.50 to 520. That's northern livestock. Iowa Southern Minnesota hog prices unavailable. Pork cutout values down just 2 cents. Dairy markets, cheese, barrels down 2.25. Blocks down 4. Butter unchanged. Class 3 milk, new contract lows once again. Down 21 cents for October. We're at $15.93 per hundredweight. I'm Don Wick. 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Here's the latest from CHS Ag Services. 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
13: 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Farm news here on the Red River Farm Network. I'm Don Wick. We'll have an update from Jamie Dickerman as well. Monday's widespread rain certainly keeping the farmers out of the combine today. According to NDON, rainfall totals include Marion in southeastern North Dakota with 1.5 inches. Castleton, 1.3 inches, Fargo with 1.14 inches, an inch in the rain gauge at Ada, Faustin, 74 hundredths, Jamestown, 63 hundredths, 6-tenths of an inch here in Grand Forks, Rugby, North Dakota, 3-tenths of an inch. Winds remain strong early today, but should die down by mid-morning. It should be a bit warmer than yesterday, highs generally in the 60s to low 70s. Harvest is just beginning across the country. USDA reports 6% of the soybeans and 8% of the U.S. corn crop has been harvested. USDA meteorologist Brad Rippey is seeing some improvement in corn.
0: Corn condition for the first time in a couple of months actually showing a slight uptick this week. Good to excellent ratings for corn now, 57%, up 1 point from last week. No change in the very poor to poor rating, 17% of the U.S. crop rated very poor to poor. Still far below last year's numbers when roughly two-thirds or 67% of the corn was rated good to excellent.
13: There are some challenges with the corn crop in this region.
0: Among those Midwestern states, we do see North Dakota leading again this week, 42% of the corn rated very poor to poor. South Dakota coming in this week at 33%.
13: 8% of the winter wheat has been seeded. That compares to a five-year average for the state of 12%.
16: Checking in with Minnesota Soybean Growers Association Vice President Kyle Jory, who's at Big Iron. And Kyle, lots of things for farmers to come by and talk to you guys about. A lot of things going on right now. No shortage of conversation to be had here at Big Iron right now.
4: Yeah, absolutely. You can start to see the soybeans turning already, and that's when you know it's about time. So it's a good opportunity before we start running the combines to head in and look at not just the trade show, but also talk about legislative priorities and things that are coming up and that we've dealt with both at the state and federal level this last year.
16: A lot of things affecting growers right now. A lot is on the line right now when we're talking policy.
4: It's especially true, I think, in the state of Minnesota. We tend to be kind of the testing grounds for a lot of new policy and regulation, a lot of bills. We have a great staff that helps us to keep track of that and follow everything from the environmental side and natural resources. And So I know guys in North Dakota don't maybe have always the same challenges. Of course, on the federal level, we absolutely do. I know my production environment is very similar to just across the river. But for Minnesota growers especially, we certainly welcome to come to the table and meet with us. We do have a membership roster if anyone wants to check in and just make sure that they're a member, and a little gift for those that are on there. But other than that, if there's priorities that guys want to talk about, we'd love to hear them and continue to engage in those conversations. We did just have some announcements come out on the federal level with regard to the small refinery exemptions. The EPA did approve the exemptions for a number of small refineries, but gave a very firm commitment that they were going to move over the RVOs, the renewable volume obligations, to 26 or 27, and so we're definitely pushing on them to make sure to commit to that here by the end of October, so we can continue to maintain a real healthy soybean price here as we've had in the markets.
16: To learn more, stop by and chat with the folks from Minnesota Soybean here at Big Iron.
13: The National Farmers Union fly-in underway this week in D.C. While the Farm Bill is getting a lot of attention, North Dakota Farmers Union Director Shelley Zisch is focused on labeling. She says the recent decision to import foreign beef becomes a food safety issue.
15: We want to make sure everybody knows where their meat is coming from. The situation this summer with the lettuce and jalapenos coming out of Mexico and spreading foodborne illnesses really emphasized that for everything. They were able to track it back to the country of origin, and I just think that's so important for beef, because if something happens in our country where food is felt unsafe, we feel it as producers in our country because there's no labeling, so they don't know where it's coming from.
13: This is the Red River Farm Network.
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25: Here's your forecast from News Talk 1250, KBRF. Today, sunny and breezy with the high near 69, west-northwest wind 15 to 20 miles an hour. Clear overnight with a low of 48, and for Wednesday, mostly sunny with a chance of showers, high of 67. Thursday, partly sunny with a high of 72, and Friday, a chance of rain and a high of 69. That's your weather from News Talk 1250, KBRF.
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1: 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The Twins take on the Yankees on the air at 6, 6:40 first pitch on your home for Twins baseball.
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13: We've got Big Iron going on and a chance to catch up with the folks from the Minnesota Corn Growers Association. Their president, Wes Beck, is online with us. Wes, let's talk membership. Talk to me about how the organization works and the value of membership in Minnesota corn.
20: Well, thanks, Don. Our organization is charged with utilizing the checkoff money that comes in annually from all our corn growers. It's a penny a bushel. And, you know, at this point in time, they don't even make pennies anymore. But we do a lot with that penny when we put them all together. The pennies from my farm aren't a very big pile or anybody's, but we put them all together. And for that, we deal with about an $11 million budget, and we try to do about three things with that each year. We try to develop some new uses across the globe. For that penny a bushel, you get offices in 11 different countries across the globe working to sell our corn products globally, the export market, in other words. We also spend about $2 million annually on research, most of it agronomic, some of it also new uses, but the University of Minnesota is the biggest benefactor of that, and some other research that is done. And, of course, the third thing we do is we talk about policy. Now, directly our checkoff money cannot be used to for lobbying or affecting policy, and that's where the second organization, the Corn Growers, comes in. And we're able to use part of your checkoff money to buy that or to purchase that membership in Minnesota Corn that goes to work for you each day on policy things. Things we'd like to highlight along those lines are, this past year, we've had been involved in some legal things and trying to bring forth really good science into the decision makers regarding nitrates in the water and drainage water and how important drainage is to our area, and also to protect crop protection products from over-regulation. So part of our successes there are keeping the amount of regulations reasonable as possible for our members and our growers.
13: Well, great information. We encourage folks to check out the Minnesota corn display here at the Big Iron Farm Show. Wes, thanks for your time.
20: Absolutely, Don. Anytime. Enjoy the show.
13: Also in news this morning, the Senate Agriculture Committee will reconvene tomorrow afternoon to continue its markup of the farm bill. Kentucky Senator Mitch McConnell is back on Capitol Hill after a three-month absence and is expected to be the tie-breaking vote to advance the bill out of the committee. The last farm bill was written in 2018. The gates open at 9 this morning at the Big Iron Farm and Construction Show. According to CEO Cody Cashman, the companies in the trade show are really the stars of the event.
21: For some reason, this year, it seems like there's more newer companies trying to get into Big Iron. So we had about 70, I think she said, apply this year that are new companies that have never been to Big Iron. And that's astonishing when you think about how the ag market is and where we're going, to have that many new companies wanting to be into Big Iron. Now, I haven't gotten the answer of why yet. I'm curious as to why the growth, why the new companies. So I'm excited to see a lot of these folks for the first time.
13: The Red River Farm Network building near the center of the grounds hosting forums each day of the show, including a session with Farm Service Agency Deputy Administrator Jared Haggard at 10:30 this morning. Jared, of course, a Emerato, North Dakota native. A daily market outlook forum also on the schedule at 1:30 with industry analysts today. Nearly one-third of North Dakota's corn crop considered mature, up from 22% last week. 60% of the soybeans are dropping leaves. 3% have been combined. 17% of the dry beans have been harvested, on par with last year. For canola, 63% of the crop is harvested. Sunflowers are way ahead of schedule. 84% of the rayflowers are dried or drop. That's 12% ahead of the average. Just 15% of the potatoes have been dug in North Dakota. As of Sunday, 54% of Minnesota's topsoil moisture rated poor to very poor. Harvest is underway. 4% of the crop is completed. More than 90% of the corn is mature, while 87% of the sugar beets are rated good to excellent. And as of Sunday, South Dakota's topsoil moisture rated 75%, short to very short. According to the Crop Progress Report, 86% of their corn is dented, 38% is matured, harvest just starting. Reporting Agriculture's Business, this is the Red River Farm Network.
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22: A favorable autumn weather pattern will likely dominate the northern plains and upper Midwest as we go forward through the balance of this week, offering a mix of sun and rain. I'm meteorologist Drew Lerner for the Red River Farm Network. We do expect to see the rest of the day today relatively tranquil, with some sunshine expected this afternoon. Weak high pressure will be pushing through the region. That should help to give us a little more sunshine, and we'll look for the temperatures to be very pleasant. Now, tomorrow we'll start off the same way, but there will be some shower and thunderstorm activity developing in the central Dakotas during late morning and early afternoon on Wednesday before moving through the eastern parts of the Dakotas into Minnesota in the afternoon and evening. Now, that precipitation is not expected to be all that great. It shouldn't be a major soaker. In fact, most of us will probably see a tenth to maybe 2 or 3 tenths of an inch of rain from this, and the overall coverage may be around 40%. Now, there could be a little bit of an increase in that coverage, but I don't expect an increase in the rain amounts. As we go forward into time, we will see another opportunity for sunshine to occur as another weak high pressure system pushes through the region. This is likely to take place on Wednesday night going into Thursday. However, Thursday afternoon, most likely Thursday evening, we'll see a more aggressive disturbance coming into South Dakota. And this will spread rain and thunderstorms in a more significant manner across eastern South Dakota, the southeastern corner of North Dakota, and west central portions of Minnesota. These areas will see rain, and it will be a much more significant than what we'll see here tomorrow. We'll expect to see rain totals running from about a half to 1.5 inches in general, with the potential for some local areas picking up on 2 inches of moisture. It'll be a relatively narrow band of precipitation, but it does go through the heart of our region, and it will be disruptive to farming activity, maybe a little bit of travel too. Some gusty surface wind and potential for some localized hail may come with a few of the stronger storms. The temperatures over the balance of this week will run mostly in the 60s and 70s. We look for the low temperatures at night to be mostly 40s and 50s. However, on Wednesday morning, that's tomorrow, we could see a few upper 30-degree readings occurring near the Canada border in northern North Dakota and northern parts of Minnesota. Otherwise, it looks like the weather will continue in the same realm of mixed sun and rain and mild temperatures all the way into the coming weekend. For the Red River Farm Network, I'm meteorologist Drew Lerner.
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2: This is the Agricultural Law and Tax Report brought to you by Metro Full Bore from Helena, a controlled-release foliar fertilizer with boron. Enhance yield potential this summer with Metro Full Bore from Helena. I'm Roger McCowan. What happens when you have a water right, but the federal government says it can't deliver the water? That question is at the heart of a recent federal case involving the Klamath Project in Oregon and California. During drought conditions, the Bureau of Reclamation restricted irrigation deliveries to protect endangered sucker species by maintaining upper Klamath Lake levels and minimum Klamath River flows. The court held that the Endangered Species Act applied and that the restrictions did not constitute a taking of the irrigation district's water rights. The lesson is clear. Federal water contracts may not guarantee unrestricted deliveries when environmental laws intervene. This has been the Agricultural Law and Tax Report. I'm Roger McCowan.
9: 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Day one of the Big Iron Farm Show, we're checking in with Pioneer Strategic Account Manager Levi Heisler. And Levi, we've seen some early harvest activity in your part of the of North Dakota and central North Dakota. Give us an idea of some of that early activity, what's been happening.
7: Yeah, good morning, John. Yeah, we've had good luck with harvest here getting started. Small grain harvest, for the most part, is wrapped up. Guys are actually getting started on edible beans. This past week, we had a couple field tours with a couple agencies in central North Dakota, and guys are getting started on edible beans. Northern North Dakota, there's fair bit of canola left after the unfortunate weather here with the wind and the quite a bit of rain that moved across the top of North Dakota. There's actually quite a bit of canola harvest yet.
9: It's too bad because that canola crop looked pretty decent considering some of the weather we've had this summer. And then, it's about 2 weeks ago when we got the wind event and rain.
7: Yeah, we had an excellent canola crop coming. Really, it was a bit interesting with as dry as it was through summer and as warm, honestly, through that flowering period, hot actually. Those early canola fields that came off, the yields were tremendous. And then, yeah, unfortunately, I believe it was two Mondays ago, that large wind event came through. Yeah, and then with several days of hard rain, it's made canola harvest interesting, that's for sure.
9: Talk to me about canola going into 2027. You got some exciting things on the horizon for these guys?
7: Yeah, really excited about our new pod shedder premium technology that we have on a couple of our newer varieties, 1540 and 1541. Looking really good up to that point here of harvest, and really excited about our pod shedder premium technology and where that's going to take us going forward.
9: Well, certainly those canola acres have been expanding. So whether it's canola, soybeans, corn, what have you, flowers, make sure you stop in at the Big Iron Farm Show and check out the folks from Pioneer. Levi Heisler, Strategic Account Manager with Pioneer. CHS plans to build a soybean processing plant near Evansville, Wisconsin. The $700 million facility would have the capacity to process 80 million bushels of soybeans per year. The new facility will complement CHS's other oilseed processing facilities, including the soybean plants in Fairmont and Mankato and canola in Hallock. Let's check markets. We are in the red for the most part. Down 4.25 for Minneapolis wheat December at 732. Chicago wheat for March down 9.25, and we're down 12 cents for hard red winter wheat. New crop corn down 5.25, 528 is the quote. March down the nickel. Soybeans November down 9.25, 1295. January down 9.25.
13: We've been saying it. It's the Big Iron Farm Show finally opening its gates today, this morning, for the three-day run. We certainly invite you to join us in our building just off the main gate right down the road. You'll find us. Again, gates open at 9 o'clock this morning for Big Iron. 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
8: News this hour from Town Hall. I'm Rich Thomason. Less than 50 days to the midterm elections, and the Supreme Court has dealt the Trump administration a setback on mail ballots. The High Court has rejected the administration's bid to tighten the rules governing such ballots. A 7-2 ruling, justices

0: Of course, you've seen a proposition.
1: Addressing the Ukrainian people, President Zelensky says his country is willing to de-escalate the Russia conflict. Quoting Zelensky, there is now a strong offer from the United States for a mutual moratorium on critical infrastructure strikes. He says that could lay the groundwork for additional measures to dial back the ongoing war. Houthi rebels claim Saudi airstrikes have left three people dead in Yemen southwest. Those purported strikes come after the Iran-backed Houthis seized two more strategic islands in the southern Red Sea, bolstering their ability to control a key maritime route. Up a penny from yesterday, AAA's national average for regular gas, $4.32. On Wall Street, the Dow futures down 141 points. More on these stories at townhall.com.
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1: The EPA is loosening tight restrictions on greenhouse gas emissions from coal and natural gas-fired power plants. Environmentalists are expected to waste no time filing legal challenges.
4: Environmental groups say scrapping one of the nation's biggest climate protections will come at a huge cost to Americans' health and the planet. The agency, however, argues it will reduce costs to the industry and help unleash American energy, making it cheaper to produce electricity. Demand for electricity has increased, driven in part by AI data centers and electrification. The agency is also taking steps to prevent future administrations from regulating climate pollution from power plants.
1: The BBC's Ione Wells. The Saudis have closed a key oil pipeline following an attack. With less oil going through the Strait of Hormuz for much of the last 6 months, the Saudi East-West pipeline has been crucial to crude oil exports. News and analysis, townhall.com. Canadian Prime Minister Mark Carney is heading to Europe seeking deeper ties with the European Union amid Canada's ongoing trade war with the U.S. Ottawa wants a broader strategic partnership. Sports, running back Kenneth Walker ran for 173 yards and scored two touchdowns in his Kansas City Chiefs debut last night.
5: The Chiefs got some revenge on the Denver Broncos for stealing their AFC West crown. The Chiefs routed the Broncos 31-10 at Kansas City Monday night. Running back Kenneth Walker III stole some of the spotlight from Chiefs teammate and quarterback Patrick Mahomes and his surgically repaired left knee. But Mahomes didn't appear affected by the knee. He threw for 184 yards and two scores.
1: Correspondent Andrew Stewart says Mahomes also ran for another score, helping his Chiefs snap a three-game skid against rival Denver. More on these stories, townhall.com.
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0: from News Talk 1250, KBRF. Today, sunny and breezy with the high near 69, west-northwest wind 15 to 20 miles an hour. Clear overnight with a low of 48, and for Wednesday, mostly sunny with a chance of showers, high of 67. Thursday, partly sunny with a high of 72, and Friday, a chance of rain and a high of 69. That's your weather from News Talk 1250, KBRF.
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0: It's 7:07, good Tuesday morning. 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It's 55 right now, overcast. West wind, 18 miles an hour, gusting a little higher than that. Today, sunshine with 69 in the afternoon. 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Yesterday for Monday, 61 was the high. 0.8 of an inch of rainfall in the last 24 hours. Our weather spotters checking in this morning. 6:15, John up in Pelican Rapids with 55 after a high of 60. 0.9 of an inch of rainfall. And 6:30, Roger and Henning, 55 and an inch of rainfall. And over in northeast of Underwood, Vern at 6:45 tells us a 54 after a high of 59 for Monday and an inch of rainfall. Compared to last year, temperature-wise, we had a high of 84 with a low of 66. Allergy forecast, medium high today. The air quality index rated good. 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
2: 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M-State held a ceremonial groundbreaking on Monday for a major energy improvement project that will modernize critical infrastructure across the Fergus Falls campus while creating healthier, more sustainable learning and working environments for years to come. Funded in large part through the Education Asset Preservation and Replacement Appropriations provided by the Minnesota Legislature, the $12.7 million project will bring a centralized geothermal heating and cooling system, significant ventilation upgrades, and a new emergency backup power system to the campus. The new campus-wide system combines geothermal heat pumps with natural gas boiler support during peak winter demand and is projected to reduce annual operating costs by 10% while improving temperature and humidity control throughout the campus building. The Fergus Falls campus has undergone decades of growth and expansion, resulting in a collection of HVAC systems that are increasingly difficult to maintain and no longer meet the needs of a modern educational environment. In addition to replacing outdated equipment, the project will reduce carbon emissions, strengthen campus resiliency, and support M-State's long-term sustainability goals. M-State President Kerry Brimhall says that while replacing an HVAC system isn't always the flashiest project, projects like this are among the most important investments that the college can make.
3: The system behind our walls are what make our classrooms comfortable, our air healthy, our facilities reliable, and our campus functional every single day. They create the environment where learning, teaching, and innovation happen.
2: Construction is expected to begin in spring of 2027, with major construction phases occurring throughout 2027 and 2028. Over the weekend, reports of a card skimmer being found at the Fergus Falls Walmart spread across social media, but the report has been determined to be a false alarm. The rumor spread after a police scanning app picked up a report on Sunday morning that a Walmart employee noticed something suspicious while they were working the night before and believed there might be a skimmer on one of the card readers. A card skimmer is a secret, illegal device placed on a card reader to steal the credit or debit card information of anyone who attempts to use it. According to the Fergus Falls Police Department, the suspicious pad was at one of the self-checkout registers on the grocery side and had duplicate number 9 keys. Officers checked with staff and confirmed that it was the original pad. To protect yourself from skimming, the FBI website recommends inspecting ATMs, point-of-sale terminals, and other card readers before using them. Look for anything loose, crooked, damaged, or scratched. Don't use any card reader if you notice anything unusual. I'll be back with more KBRFradio.com news after this.
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2: 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One person was injured in a single vehicle crash Monday morning in rural Richland County. The Richland County Sheriff's Office says a woman lost control on northbound 177th Avenue Southeast, went into the ditch, and overturned. She was taken to a hospital in Breckenridge to be treated for her injuries. Deputies are investigating the crash. Minnesota State Senator Rob Kubek is concerned about rural ambulance service. He says many of them are facing financial problems that could cause them to close. Kubek says that would then cause a domino effect of even more problems.
7: Do older people then move out of Barnesville because they're like, I need, you know, to be guaranteed that something happens to me, that somebody's there to come take care of me. And so you see populations begin to spiral down. So there are lots of other things interconnected in these rural communities just with their ambulance service.
2: Kubek says that the state legislature needs to find more ways to fund rural ambulances. Last session, he passed legislation to provide $30 million in emergency aid for rural ambulances, but he says that won't go very far. Record-high diesel prices are putting more pressure on the state's trucking companies. But Minnesota Trucking Association President and CEO John Hosladen says fuel is only part of the problem.
8: When repair costs are going up almost 9%, driver benefits are going up almost 7%, tires going up over 6%, these are just these inflationary year-after-year increases that make it incredibly hard for a trucking company to keep up.
2: Hosladen says fuel surges can help carriers adjust to changing diesel prices, but many other operating costs continue to climb. For KBRFradio.com news, I'm Derek Sidian. Get more news at KBRFradio.com. 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
0: Here's your forecast from News Talk 1250, KBRF. Today, sunny and breezy with the high near 69, west-northwest wind 15 to 20 miles an hour. Clear overnight with a low of 48, and for Wednesday, mostly sunny with a chance of showers, high of 67. Thursday, partly sunny with a high of 72, and Friday, a chance of rain and a high of 69. That's your weather from News Talk 1250, KBRF.
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9: Minnesota News Network, I'm Tasha Radel. Rural ambulance services across the state are struggling to stay afloat, and without additional funding, some could be forced to close. Senator Rob Kubek of Moorhead says the crisis comes down to two major challenges, finding enough people to staff ambulances and
7: reimbursement. They do not get enough money that comes back from the federal government in particular, if they have a large Medicaid population, to even cover the runs that they are going out on.
9: Today is National Voter Registration Day, and Minnesota Secretary of State Steve Simon is taking the message directly to young voters. Simon is visiting schools in northeastern Minnesota to encourage students to register and get involved in the election process. Early voting for Minnesota's November election begins Friday. A St. Augusta man is facing 20 felony charges in an online child exploitation investigation. This is MNN.
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11: At SRN News, I'm Rich Thomason in Washington. It's a hoax. That's President Trump's take on the doom and gloom predictions surrounding AI, predictions that artificial intelligence could destroy humanity without strict regulation. The president argues such restrictions could put U.S. firms at a disadvantage against China. The president did not win at the Supreme Court regarding mail ballots, the High Court rejecting the administration's attempt to restrict mail ballots ahead of the upcoming midterm elections. He's back, a familiar figure in the upper house of Congress, Kentucky Republican Senator Mitch McConnell, sidelined by serious health challenges for several months, has returned to Capitol Hill after his lengthy absence. On Wall Street this morning, the Dow futures are down 131 points, while the NASDAQ futures are off 35 points, the S&P futures down 13. This is SRN News.
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0: 7:17:55 and a good Tuesday morning. Sunshine coming today, 69 for the afternoon high. We'll get to sports with Craig Olson, talking sports on a Tuesday. Right now, some more news headlines. Senator Mitch McConnell returned to the U.S. Capitol yesterday after nearly 3 months away following a June fall and hospitalization. However, reporters were reportedly prohibited from recording video of his arrival, a decision that immediately fueled new questions about transparency surrounding the Kentucky Republicans' health. According to Mediaite, journalists were allowed to observe McConnell's return, but were not permitted to take video footage as he made his way through the Capitol. The restrictions drew attention because McConnell had not appeared publicly since June and had faced growing calls from both Democrats and Republicans to provide more direct public updates on his condition. At his return, McConnell made a brief statement about getting back to work. On-the-scene reporters noted that McConnell spoke slowly with visible difficulty and did not answer questions. The 84-year-old senator had been absent since June 14th, when a fall at his Washington home left him briefly unconscious. They later disclosed he was diagnosed with pneumonia and spent weeks in rehabilitation before continuing physical therapy at his home. During his absence, he missed at least 60 roll call votes for the Senate. President Trump dismissing growing calls for new safeguards on artificial intelligence, arguing that the technology does not need additional government guardrails and that concerns about AI are being exaggerated. In a series of social media posts, Trump called fears about AI, quote, a hoax, and claimed that, quote, a sick conspiracy is developing against artificial intelligence and data centers that power it. He argued that the only safeguard that AI needs is, quote, a strong and smart, all caps, high IQ president, all caps, adding that existing criminal and regulatory laws already give the government enough power over tech companies. Trump maintains that aggressive AI development is critical to competition with China. He's repeatedly argued that the United States must avoid regulations that could slow innovation and surrender technological leadership to rival nations. Those comments put Trump at odds with several leading figures in the AI industry, executives including Dario Amodei of Anthropic, Sam Altman of OpenAI, and Elon Musk have argued for stronger oversight or slower development of advanced AI systems to reduce potential risk. A federal watchdog report raising new concerns about conditions at Florida's now-closed immigrant detention facility known as Alligator Alcatraz. Department of Homeland Security's Inspector General found detainees were subjected to conditions that violated multiple federal and state detention standards. Among the most striking findings, investigators reported that at least 79 detainees were confined in small metal enclosures measuring about 18 square feet, some for nearly 2 hours. The report described the spaces as highly restrictive and said their use, quote, does not align with standards for humane treatment. Inspectors also found detainees lacked adequate living space, access to showers, legal information, even clean drinking water. The findings stem from an unannounced inspection conducted in January at the state-run facility in the Florida Everglades. The facility told staff investigators that the metal cages were used as calming areas where detainees could de-escalate and spend time alone. But the inspector general noted that at least one case, the enclosure appeared to have been used as punishment. Former detainees interviewed by human rights groups referred to the space as the box. Florida officials defended the practice. A spokesperson for Governor Ron DeSantis described the cages as a confinement area for detainees who could not remain peaceful while awaiting deportation and argued they complied with criminal confinement standards. The facility opened in 2025 during a major immigration crackdown, closed June 25th after months of criticism from immigration advocates, lawmakers, tribal groups, and environmental organizations. The Inspector General's report concluded that the center fell short of numerous detention standards related to health, hygiene, and living conditions. The West Virginia House has passed legislation aimed at strengthening the state's animal cruelty laws, including an amendment that would create a specific criminal prohibition on sexual abuse of animals. The measure passed the House by a 93-1 vote, with Republican Bill Foggin casting the only no vote. The bill now moves to the Senate for consideration. The bill began as legislation dealing with animal cruelty and the disposition of animals involved in abuse cases. During House debate, lawmakers added an amendment creating a separate felony offense for sexual acts involving animals and establishing criminal penalties. Supporters argued that the amendment closes a gap in West Virginia law and provides prosecutors with a clearer tool for pursuing severe animal abuse cases. The legislation now heads to the West Virginia Senate, where lawmakers will decide whether to advance the measure further. And would you like to sit in phones or no phones? A growing number of restaurants treating smartphones the way earlier generations treated cigarettes, as something that can disrupt the experience for everyone else. According to a Wall Street Journal report, restaurant owners and diners are increasingly pushing back against constant phone use at the table, viewing it as rude, distracting, and damaging to shared social experiences. Restaurant operators cited a variety of concerns, including guests watching videos at full volume, taking excessive photos, conducting speakerphone calls, and spending entire meals focused on screens rather than interacting with companions. Some diners report that phone use can change the atmosphere of a restaurant much the way cigarette smoke once did, affecting people nearby who did not choose to participate. For restaurant owners, the challenge is finding a balance between accommodating modern habits and preserving the social experience that has traditionally been one of dining's biggest attractions. 7:25, it's 55 now, sunshine near 70 for the high today. Craig Olson is here, and we turn to sports on News Talk 1250, KBRF. Good morning.
12: Hey, good morning, Greg. Welcome to the program. And last night we saw the return of Patrick Mahomes for the Kansas City Chiefs after his off-season surgery. on his knee, and he looked like Patrick Mahomes again, and that's good news for Chiefs fans, of course. And the Chiefs rolled over the Denver Broncos 31-10 last night in the AFC West clash that kicked off another season of Monday Night Football. So Kansas City gets their win. This is, of course, the Chiefs are building a new stadium. So they're going to move into Kansas City, Kansas in 2031. So the Kansas City, Missouri Chiefs fans are going to have, what, four seasons of football left in their stadium at Old Arrowhead Stadium. But they started off this season with a good note. And, boy, the Chiefs are going to be tough, Greg, because they have a running back now. They haven't had much of a running game over the years. But now they have added, due to the off-season acquisition of Kenneth Walker III, they have added a legitimate threat on the ground. And he sure showed it last night. He ran for 173 yards and scored a pair of touchdowns in his Chiefs debut. So welcome to Kansas City. I'm sure Chiefs fans are pretty excited about that prospect, having him and then Mahomes leading what will be a pretty effective passing attack also. And the Chiefs' defense looked good last night as well. So it looks like Kansas City might be back at the top of the division, at least battling for the top of the division standings. Kevin O'Connell addressed the media yesterday about Kyler Murray. Said he's going to meetings. He's just going through the concussion protocol. And right now, O'Connell said it's too early in the week to know if he's going to be able to go. We'll take it day by day, one day at a time. But pretty positive update from the injury that he suffered in the opener on Sunday. So, and if not, well, Carson Wentz will be the guy getting the nod, and he certainly looked good and didn't give us any reason to fear when he was out there. But we'll see how Murray progresses with the injury that he sustained in week one. Now, the Vikings, of course, have a tough week two assignment. They're going to Chicago to take on a Bears team that scored 59 points in their opener and beat Carolina 59-37. So that was a pretty impressive display by the Bears. The Viking defense will have a challenge for sure with Caleb Williams and the company. Well, the Yankees are at Target Field for a three-game series, and that series started the way many Yankees-Twins series start, with the Yankees winning. 8-3 was a final score. It was tight into the eighth inning, but Aaron Judge hit a three-run homer that capped a six-run eighth inning and led the Yankees to an 8-3 victory as they clinched their 61st postseason berth in franchise history. And it's the ninth time in the last 10 seasons that they have made it to the postseason. Judge had been 3-for-20 with 11 strikeouts since he returned last week after missing 84 games because of a fractured rib. Judge hit a cutter from A.J. Minter 415 feet into the second deck in left field for his 18th home run of the season, his first since May 24th. And that drive came a few minutes before Detroit beat Toronto, clinching a playoff berth for the Yankees, who have won six of their last seven and moved a season-high 24 games over 500. They are now 3.5 games behind the American League East leading Tampa Bay Rays. Josh Bell homered, and Emmanuel Rodriguez had a two-run triple for the Twins, who have lost eight of their last 11 while falling from postseason contention. Bailey Ober will get the ball for the Twins tonight in Game 2 of that three-game series. Left-hander Max Fried will pitch for the Yankees. Let's take a timeout. I've got local schedule information, a couple of scores from late Monday, and we'll look at that on the other side of the break as Talkin' Sports continues on News Talk 1250 KBRF.
0: Here's your forecast from News Talk 1250, KBRF. Today, sunny and breezy with the high near 69, west-northwest wind 15 to 20 miles an hour. Clear overnight with a low of 48, and for Wednesday, mostly sunny with a chance of showers, high of 67. Thursday, partly sunny with a high of 72, and Friday, a chance of rain and a high of 69. That's your weather from News Talk 1250, KBRF.
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0: 7:31 with 55 right now. 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
12: Monday, and especially a rainy Monday, led to a light schedule yesterday locally, but the Otter girls tennis team played. They were indoors at the Stay Fit Indoor Tennis Facility in Sartell, taking on the Becker Bulldogs, who had not lost this season. The Bulldogs improved to 15-0 as they beat the Otters yesterday by a score of 5-2. At the top of the lineup, Allie Bradenburg at number one singles won her match 6-3, 6-2. And the doubles team, number one doubles team, Kaya Ness and Dylan Lill, also won their match yesterday, and it was quite a battle, 6-3, 2-6, and 11-9. So the Otters got wins at number one singles and doubles as they went up against the unbeaten Bulldogs of Becker. Now they host Ricori today at 4:30. And also today, well, yesterday, first of all, there was a boys soccer game. Hillcrest played at East Grand Forks, and Rod Jensen's guys shut out the Green Wave on their home field, beating them by a score of 4-0. So on the schedule today, Hillcrest is home, had Danielson Field against Moorhead at 4 o'clock this afternoon. And the Otter boys are headed to Alexandria, while the Otter girls are home against Alexandria tonight. Otter girls swim and dive team has a road duel at Sauk Rapids. And the Otter tennis team is, as I mentioned, at home to Ricori. Volleyball tonight, Fergus Falls is home against Brainerd. That's a Central Lakes Conference contest at Kennedy. Barnesville visits Henning. Berthy Hewitt will entertain LaPorte. Hillcrest is at Battle Lake. Rothsay will play at Border West. Hancock hosting Brandon Evansville. Ashby at Parker's Prairie. Hawley at Pelican Rapids. Park Rapids area at Wadena Deer Creek. West Central area entertains Underwood tonight. And Ada Borup West will be at home against Dilworth Glendon Felton in a Heart of Lakes Conference matchup this evening. And last night, Greg, just, you know, there's always these strange things that happen in sports and happen every now and then. And last night, the longest plate appearance by a hitter in 6 years, as the Chicago White Sox rookie Tristan Peters drew an 18-pitch walk against Guardians ace Gavin Williams in the sixth inning of a game that was scoreless at the time.
0: Wow.
12: But which led to a six-run inning for the White Sox. The 18 pitches in at bat, it's, you know, that's a lot of pitches to see. And what a battle between pitcher and hitter. But Peters fouled off 12 pitches in that plate appearance.
0: So you could have, when he came up to bat, go get a hot dog and theoretically come back and he's still at bat.
12: Yeah, right. That's a good
0: depending where what section you're in and everything.
12: Yes, yeah. So yeah, that's true.
0: Two perfect innings he was at the plate.
12: And here's the thing. This is the amazing thing to me about that at bat. It started with two called strikes after a first pitch ball. So he's behind in the count 1-2 after three pitches. And then it started, you know, 12. Yeah. And how frustrating for the pitcher to have 12 pitches fouled off when he's up there.
0: I think everybody feeds on that. Everybody just is kind of sucked into it. Like, oh, gosh, is this really happening?
12: Exactly. I remember watching a game when I was a kid when Maury Wills was playing. I probably told this story before, but he was on first base. And I don't remember who the hitter was, but Wills was trying to steal second. And then where there were two outs, and it got to a 3-2 count on the hitter. And when it's 3-2 with two outs, you're off with the pitch because, you know, something's going to happen on the next pitch. And he was off and running every time. And the batter fouled off, I think it was 7 pitches in a row. So Morey was kind of winded as he was walking back to first base. But
0: wow.
12: Yeah, big at-bats like that, keeping a bat alive can really turn a game. And that one did last night. It led to 6 runs by the White Sox in that inning. So
0: not a statistic I suppose I had ever wondered about, but I'm sure there's plenty more that people are tracking that I've never even considered as a statistic to chase.
12: Well, that's really unusual when you hear that kind. Yep. Mm-hmm. He's had quite a rookie season for the White Sox, but yeah. All right. That's Talking Sports on this Tuesday morning. We'll talk again soon.
0: And there goes Craig Olson. 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The sunshine's coming, 69 for the high. 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
2: 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M-State held a ceremonial groundbreaking on Monday for a major energy improvement project that will modernize critical infrastructure across the Fergus Falls campus while creating healthier, more sustainable learning and working environments for years to come. Funded in large part through the Education Asset Preservation and Replacement Appropriations provided by the Minnesota Legislature, the $12.7 million project will bring a centralized geothermal heating and cooling system, significant ventilation upgrades, and a new emergency backup power system to the campus. The new campus-wide system combines geothermal heat pumps with natural gas boiler support during peak winter demand and is projected to reduce annual operating costs by 10% while improving temperature and humidity control throughout the campus building. The Fergus Falls campus has undergone decades of growth and expansion, resulting in a collection of HVAC systems that are increasingly difficult to maintain and no longer meet the needs of a modern educational environment. In addition to replacing outdated equipment, the project will reduce carbon emissions, strengthen campus resiliency, and support M-State's long-term sustainability goals. M-State President Kerry Brimhall says that while replacing an HVAC system isn't always the flashiest project, projects like this are among the most important investments that the college can make.
3: The system behind our walls are what make our classrooms comfortable, our air healthy, our facilities reliable, and our campus functional every single day. They create the environment where learning, teaching, and innovation happen.
2: Construction is expected to begin in spring of 2027, with major construction phases occurring throughout 2027 and 2028. Over the weekend, reports of a card skimmer being found at the Fergus Falls Walmart spread across social media, but the report has been determined to be a false alarm. The rumor spread after a police scanning app picked up a report on Sunday morning that a Walmart employee noticed something suspicious while they were working the night before and believed there might be a skimmer on one of the card readers. A card skimmer is a secret, illegal device placed on a card reader to steal the credit or debit card information of anyone who attempts to use it. According to the Fergus Falls Police Department, the suspicious pad was at one of the self-checkout registers on the grocery side and had duplicate number 9 keys. Officers checked with staff and confirmed that it was the original pad. To protect yourself from skimming, the FBI website recommends inspecting ATMs, point-of-sale terminals, and other card readers before using them. Look for anything loose, crooked, damaged, or scratched. Don't use any card reader if you notice anything unusual. I'll be back with more KBRFradio.com news after this.
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2: KBRFradio.com news continues. One person was injured in a single vehicle crash Monday morning in rural Richland County. The Richland County Sheriff's Office says a woman lost control on northbound 177th Avenue Southeast, went into the ditch, and overturned. She was taken to a hospital in Breckenridge to be treated for her injuries. Deputies are investigating the crash. Minnesota State Senator Rob Kubek is concerned about rural ambulance service. He says many of them are facing financial problems that could cause them to close. Kubek says that would then cause a domino effect of even more problems.
7: Do older people then move out of Barnesville because they're like, I need, you know, to be guaranteed that something happens to me, that somebody's there to come take care of me. And so you see populations begin to spiral down. So there are lots of other things interconnected in these rural communities just with their ambulance service.
2: Kubek says that the state legislature needs to find more ways to fund rural ambulances. Last session, he passed legislation to provide $30 million in emergency aid for rural ambulances, but he says that won't go very far. Record-high diesel prices are putting more pressure on the state's trucking companies, but Minnesota Trucking Association President and CEO John Hosladen says fuel is only part of the problem.
8: When repair costs are going up almost 9%, driver benefits are going up almost 7%, tires going up over 6%, these are just these inflationary year-after-year increases that make it incredibly hard for a trucking company to keep up.
2: Hosladen says fuel surges can help carriers adjust to changing diesel prices, but many other operating costs continue to climb. For KBRFradio.com News, I'm Derek Sidian. Get more news at KBRFradio.com. 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
0: Here's your forecast from News Talk 1250, KBRF. Today, sunny and breezy with a high near 69, west-northwest wind 15 to 20 miles an hour. Clear overnight with a low of 48, and for Wednesday, mostly sunny with a chance of showers, high of 67. Thursday, partly sunny with a high of 72, and Friday, a chance of rain and a high of 69. That's your weather from News Talk 1250, KBRF.
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18: With the Wall Street Business Report, I'm Bill Alexander. President Donald Trump said that he would be a sufficient guardrail against rogue artificial intelligence, claiming that any efforts to limit the technology is part of a sick conspiracy. Trump was pushing back against calls by tech leaders to have greater government oversight. Canadian Prime Minister Mark Carney is hosting a major summit. About 300 CEOs and senior executives from some of the world's biggest investment firms will be in Toronto for Carney's Canada Investment Summit this week. Verizon Wireless and T-Mobile have resolved lawsuits accusing each other of deceiving consumers through ads that promise big savings from switching cell phone carriers. A stipulation of dismissal of Verizon's lawsuit and T-Mobile's countersuit was filed in Manhattan federal court. Costco has raised the price of motor oil sold under its exclusive private label brand and limited how much of it customers can buy weekly as oil prices continue to climb. For the Wall Street Business Report, I'm Bill Alexander in Washington.
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11: With SRN News, I'm Rich Thomason in Washington. 49 days ahead of the midterm elections, and the Supreme Court has dealt the Trump administration a setback on mail ballots. The High Court has rejected the administration's bid to tighten the rules governing such ballots, a 7-2 ruling, Justices Alito and Thomas dissenting. President Trump dismisses as a sick conspiracy, worries about AI going rogue, as well as fierce opposition to data centers.
4: Industry leaders say the development of artificial intelligence should slow down to give safety efforts time to catch up.
21: These people are noticing that the recent instance,
4: AI safety researcher Raymond Douglas,
21: are much worse than a lot of people were expecting, and that we need to do something pretty serious to handle them and make sure that something terrible doesn't happen.
4: He tells Sky News,
21: one way of making an AI not do something bad is to put guardrails around it so that even if it tries, it can't break out of the box or something like that.
4: But in a social media post, President Trump says the only guardrail needed is, quote, a strong and smart, high IQ president, suggesting the U.S. has that in him. I'm Ben Thomas.
11: In Ukraine, addressing the Ukrainian people, President Zelensky says his country is willing to de-escalate the Russia conflict. Quoting Zelensky, there is now a strong offer from the United States for a mutual moratorium on critical infrastructure strikes. He says it could lay the groundwork for additional measures to dial back the war. Houthi rebels claim Saudi airstrikes have left three people dead in Yemen's southwest. The purported strikes come after the Iran-backed Houthis seized two more strategic islands in the southern Red Sea, bolstering their ability to control a key maritime route. On Wall Street, the Dow futures down 157 points, NASDAQ futures off 51. This is SRN News.
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0: Yeah, it's 7:49, 11 minutes before 8. Good Tuesday morning, 55 right now, up to 69 today. Sunshine's coming. This portion of the program brought to you by Osnes Auctioneers, and we check in with Team Osnes. And this morning we've got Cody Osnes on the program to keep us up to date on everything they've got going on. Good morning and welcome.
27: Yeah, thanks, Greg. Good morning, everybody. Busy middle of September, and got a lot of things going on this week. We got the Henning property and some personal property closing tomorrow for the Johnson family. So if you haven't checked that out, make sure you check it out. A really nice split-level home right in Henning. A huge, beautiful lot with a nice backyard deck as well there. So if you're looking for a home, starter home type, or maybe you want to retire back into town in the Lakes area right in Henning, just a really nice split-level home there. That's closing tomorrow, so it's not too late. I'm just finding out about it now, or if you know somebody in that vicinity there that is looking for a home, make sure they contact me. And also have some personal property, not a huge auction on that front of things, but there is about 20 items or so on that, highlighted by a classic Harley Davidson golf cart, probably the first one I've ever seen. It does run, so if you're looking for a classic like that, don't miss that out, as well as tools and home furnishings and things. So check that out. That closes tomorrow on Wednesday. Do have a Ashby property closing next week, so if you're in the real estate market, don't miss that property. Kind of investor flipper type special coming up for you next week, folks. And then we also have a huge sporting good auction on the 26th and 28th to end September. And October is rounding out to be a really busy month as well, too. We got classic tractors coming. We got a John Deere Gator late model with, like, no miles or hours on it. You guys are going to want to pay attention to that one, as well as starting our toys. Our toy season is going to start back up in October as well. So check all that out, teamoffice.com. And as always, if you got a question about one of our auctions, or if you're looking to book your own auction, folks, don't hesitate to call us. That number, 998-4454.
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9: 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A groundbreaking North Carolina court ruling could give those amendments, like the ones here in Minnesota and Wisconsin, some legal teeth. We'll examine the case after the break.
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9: Minnesota added the right to hunt and fish to its constitution in 1998. Wisconsin followed a few years later in 2003. Today, 24 states have similar protections, but their practical legal effect has often been difficult to measure. A recent North Carolina ruling could change that. In August, a Wake County judge ruled that North Carolina failed to meet its constitutional obligation to protect public fisheries. The decision followed a lawsuit brought by the Coastal Conservation Association of North Carolina and more than 80 other plaintiffs. They argued that state officials had failed to properly manage coastal fisheries affected by commercial trawling and bycatch. Judge Brian Collins agreed, writing in a 190-page ruling, that the state had failed to protect harvestable fish populations for its citizens as required by North Carolina's 2018 Right to Hunt and Fish Amendment. The case now moves into a remedy phase, with the parties given 45 days to propose solutions. This has been from the pages of the Outdoor News. Learn more at outdoornews.com.
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0: 7:55, creeping up on 8 o'clock. It's 55 right now. And Craig Olson is back with more sports to take us to the top of the hour. Craig.
2: Well, Greg, yesterday, Monday, light day, couple of soccer games played in some, well, wet, slick conditions, but the games were played. The Hillcrest boys and girls both went on the road yesterday, and they both came home with shutout wins. The Comet boys blanked East Grand Forks 4-0, and the Comet girls were 5-0 winners over Melrose. The Otter girls tennis team also played yesterday, but they were indoors in Sartell at the Stay Fit Center there. They played Becker, a team that had not lost all year. They still have not lost. Becker 15-0 after a 5-2 victory over the Otter girls yesterday. And that match featured a good first singles victory by Allie Bradenburg, who's having just an outstanding season for the Otters. And then they also had a really good number one doubles team victory from Kaya Ness and Dylan Lill. Boy, they had battled. They won the first set 6-3, lost the second set 6-2, and then won the third set 11-9. So what a battle and what a win for Kaya and Dylan at number one doubles. Now, the Otter girls are in action again today. They host Ricori on the Kennedy courts today. Otter girls swim and dive team hits the road. They are at Sauk Rapids Rice. Otter girls soccer team has a home match against Alexandria. And the Otter boys have a road match against the Cardinals today. The Hillcrest boys are home at 4 o'clock today against the Moorhead Spuds at Danielson Field. And on the volleyball schedule tonight, Otters have Central Lakes Conference opponent Brainerd in town. Henning will host Barnesville. Bertha Hewitt has a home contest with LaPorte. Hillcrest visits Battle Lake. Rothsay will be at Border West. Hancock hosting Brandon Evansville. Ashby is at Parker's Prairie. Holly at Pelican Rapids. Park Rapids area at Wadena Deer Creek. Underwood at West Central area, and Dilworth, Glendon, Felton will play at Ada Borup West today in volleyball. So it is a busy Tuesday. Tuesdays and Thursdays, always busy in the fall and winter sports seasons in the high school ranks. Well, the Minnesota Twins opened a three-game series with the New York Yankees last night at Target Field, and this three-game series will complete their current six-game homestand, and then they go on the road for their final road trip of the season, which will see them play four in L.A. against the Angels and then three in Northern California against the Giants before coming home to close out the season with a three-game series against the Texas Rangers. Last night, that Yankees series got off to a bad start. Aaron Judge hit a three-run homer to cap a six-run eighth inning last night, and the Yankees beat the Twins by a score of 8-3, clinching their 61st postseason berth and the ninth time in the last 10 seasons that the Yankees have made it to the postseason. Judge missed 84 games with a fractured rib, and since he came back from the injury last week, he had only picked up 3 hits and 20 at-bats, and he had struck out 11 times in those 20 at-bats. Well, last night he broke out of it with that three-run homer, and that drive came a few minutes before Detroit beat Toronto, clinching a playoff berth for the Yankees, who have now won 6 of their last 7. Josh Bell hit a home run last night. Emmanuel Rodriguez hit a two-run triple for the Twins, but they have lost 8 of their last 11 and are falling out of playoff contention rapidly. And the Chiefs won the Monday night football game, AFC West battle with the Broncos. Kansas City 31, Denver 10, the final score at Arrowhead. And that's a look at sports.
0: And thank you, Craig Olson. It's 8 o'clock. We've got 55 right now. Today, sunshine with a high of 69. And a little breezy, west-northwest wind, 15 to 20 miles an hour.
11: Breaking news this hour from Town Hall. I'm Rich Thomason. Fueling fears of a wider war, a drone has been shot out of the sky in Lithuanian airspace. The intruder was destroyed by NATO fighter jets.
7: Lithuania's National Crisis Management Center says the drone was downed around 60 miles west of the country's capital Vilnius and near the Kaunas Reservoir. The incursion follows a speech by NATO Secretary General Mark Rutte on Monday, where he said that strikes close to NATO territory showed Russian President Vladimir Putin's desperation and also his desire to sow fear and terror. Rutte added, such strikes would drive the transatlantic organization to increase its support for Kyiv. I'm Charles Delesma.
11: The nation's highest court has handed the Trump administration a setback on mail ballots. Ruling 7-2, the Supreme Court rejected the administration's attempt to restrict mail ballots ahead of the midterm elections, less than 50 days away. California's Democratic governor is not ruling out a run for the White House in 2028, except in one circumstance.
8: Gavin Newsom telling CNN.

0: They're down. They're off 43 points. Townhall.com.
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0: The Pentagon says it's true. American weapons really have been deployed on the final frontier.
3: The acknowledgement from the Air Force Secretary Troy Meek marked the first time the U.S. acknowledged having weapons in space. Mr. Meek, however, provided no details about the weapon, how it could be employed, its capabilities, or when it was put into orbit, saying only that it was necessary to safeguard U.S. forces against hostile enemy action. He added that unnamed adversaries had already sought to dismantle U.S. systems related to sensing and command and control functions. Senior military leaders have previously said they plan to substantially boost military capabilities in space, citing Russian and Chinese programs developing ways to attack and disrupt U.S. satellites in a future conflict.
0: That's a BBC's Bernd de Boosman. His country embroiled in a trade war with the U.S., Canadian Prime Minister Mark Carney is traveling to Europe. He is looking to strengthen and expand ties with the European Union. News and analysis, townhall.com. He was the youngest mayor in the state of Georgia, but what might have been a promising political career has suffered a big setback.
4: The mayor of Stockbridge, Georgia, who made history as he became the state's youngest mayor, is out. Jaden Williams, who just turned 23 years old, removed from office just 10 months after taking the job, following allegations that he misused city funds. Williams is accused of using his city-issued credit card for more than $4,000 in personal expenses, including meals at restaurants, clothing, haircuts, and a movie. City workers noticing unusual transactions and notifying the city's legal team. Laura Winters, Atlanta.
0: The Supreme Court will soon decide whether to hear a lobster fisherman's challenge to a rule requiring electronic tracking devices on boats. Maine lobsterman Frank Thompson filed suit, arguing the rule constitutes unreasonable search and seizure. More on these stories at townhall.com.
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8: Here's your forecast from News Talk 1250, KBRF. Today, sunny and breezy with a high near 69, west-northwest wind 15 to 20 miles an hour. Clear overnight with a low of 48, and for Wednesday, mostly sunny with a chance of showers, high of 67. Thursday, partly sunny with a high of 72, and Friday, a chance of rain and a high of 69. That's your weather from News Talk 1250, KBRF.
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8: 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It's 8:06, the KBRF Morning Show, powered by Rood Electric, the bright choice in quality. And look at the Weather Spotter Network on this Tuesday morning. Yesterday for Monday, got up to 61 for the high rainfall, about 0.8 of an inch here at our studios.

0: Rainfall amounts from around the region from our weather spotters. John in Pelican Rapids with 0.9 inches of rain. Roger in Henning and Vern northeast of Underwood both reported 1 inch. And Russell here in Fergus Falls with 1 inch as well. Compared to 1 year ago, September 15th, our high was 84 with the low of 66. Compared to the record high and low temperatures for this date measured in Minneapolis-St. Paul, record high dating back to 1939 when it was 98. And in 2011, not too far back. 15 years? Oh, goodness. 2011? It was 36 in the middle of September. Air quality index rated good. Allergy forecast rated medium high. 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
1: 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M-State held a ceremonial groundbreaking on Monday for a major energy improvement project that will modernize critical infrastructure across the Fergus Falls campus while creating healthier, more sustainable learning and working environments for years to come. Funded in large part through the Education Asset Preservation and Replacement Appropriations provided by the Minnesota Legislature, the $12.7 million project will bring a centralized geothermal heating and cooling system, significant ventilation upgrades, and a new emergency backup power system to the campus. The new campus-wide system combines geothermal heat pumps with natural gas boiler support during peak winter demand and is projected to reduce annual operating costs by 10% while improving temperature and humidity control throughout the campus building. The Fergus Falls campus has undergone decades of growth and expansion, resulting in a collection of HVAC systems that are increasingly difficult to maintain and no longer meet the needs of a modern educational environment. In addition to replacing outdated equipment, the project will reduce carbon emissions, strengthen campus resiliency, and support M-State's long-term sustainability goals. M-State President Kerry Brimhall says that while replacing an HVAC system isn't always the flashiest project, projects like this are among the most important investments that the college can make.
2: 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They create the environment where learning, teaching, and innovation happen.
1: Construction is expected to begin in spring of 2027, with major construction phases occurring throughout 2027 and 2028. Over the weekend, reports of a card skimmer being found at the Fergus Falls Walmart spread across social media, but the report has been determined to be a false alarm. The rumor spread after a police scanning app picked up a report on Sunday morning that a Walmart employee noticed something suspicious while they were working the night before and believed there might be a skimmer on one of the card readers. A card skimmer is a secret, illegal device placed on a card reader to steal the credit or debit card information of anyone who attempts to use it. According to the Fergus Falls Police Department, the suspicious pad was at one of the self-checkout registers on the grocery side and had duplicate number 9 keys. Officers checked with staff and confirmed that it was the original pad. To protect yourself from skimming, the FBI website recommends inspecting ATMs, point-of-sale terminals, and other card readers before using them. Look for anything loose, crooked, damaged, or scratched. Don't use any card reader if you notice anything unusual. I'll be back with more KBRFradio.com news after this.
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1: 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One person was injured in a single vehicle crash Monday morning in rural Richland County. The Richland County Sheriff's Office says a woman lost control on northbound 177th Avenue Southeast, went into the ditch, and overturned. She was taken to a hospital in Breckenridge to be treated for her injuries. Deputies are investigating the crash. Minnesota State Senator Rob Kubek is concerned about rural ambulance service. He says many of them are facing financial problems that could cause them to close. Kubek says that would then cause a domino effect of even more problems.
5: Do older people then move out of Barnesville because they're like, I need, you know, to be guaranteed that something happens to me, that somebody's there to come take care of me. And so you see populations begin to spiral down. So there are lots of other things interconnected in these rural communities just with their ambulance service.
1: Kupick says that the state legislature needs to find more ways to fund rural ambulances. Last session, he passed legislation to provide $30 million in emergency aid for rural ambulances, but he says that won't go very far. Record-high diesel prices are putting more pressure on the state's trucking companies, but Minnesota Trucking Association President and CEO John Hosladen says fuel is only part of the problem.
6: When repair costs are going up almost 9%, driver benefits are going up almost 7%, tires going up over 6%, these are just these inflationary year-after-year increases that make it incredibly hard for a trucking company to keep up.
1: Hosladen says fuel surges can help carriers adjust to changing diesel prices, but many other operating costs continue to climb. For KBRFradio.com News, I'm Derek Sidian. Get more news at KBRFradio.com. 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
0: Here's your forecast from News Talk 1250 KBRF. Today, sunny and breezy with a high near 69, west-northwest wind 15 to 20 miles an hour. Clear overnight with a low of 48, and for Wednesday, mostly sunny with a chance of showers, high of 67. Thursday, partly sunny with a high of 72, and Friday, a chance of rain and a high of 69. That's your weather from News Talk 1250 KBRF.
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9: Minnesota News Network, I'm Tasha Radel. Minnesota's mail voting system will remain unchanged for the November election after the U.S. Supreme Court rejected the Trump administration's effort to impose new postal service requirements. The proposed rules would have required states to provide voter lists and use specially approved envelopes and barcodes. Record-high diesel prices are putting more pressure on the state's trucking companies, but Minnesota Trucking Association President and CEO John Hosladen says fuel is only part of the problem.
6: When repair costs are going up almost 9%, driver benefits are going up almost 7%, tires going up over 6%, these are just these inflationary year-after-year increases that make it incredibly hard for a trucking company to keep up.
9: One worker is injured following an explosion and fire at a fuel transfer facility in Duluth Monday afternoon. This is MNN.
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11: This is MNN Sports. I'm Mike Grimm. The Twins bullpen allowed 7 runs in the final 2 innings of the game, and the Yankees rallied past Minnesota last night 8-3 at Target Field. The Twins held a 2-1 advantage heading into the 8th inning. Minnesota manager Derek Shelton.
18: You know, Emma did a good job giving us the lead back in the 7th, and then, we could not contain their offense.
11: Andrew Morris took the loss, allowing 3 runs in a 1/3 of an inning. Emmanuel Rodriguez hit a 2-run triple in the 6th that gave the Twins the lead. Game 2 of the 3-game set is tonight. Vikings quarterback Kyler Murray is in concussion protocol after being knocked out of Sunday's win over Green Bay. Head coach Kevin O'Connell gave us an update yesterday.
19: Came in feeling, pretty good today. He is in the protocol, so we'll defer to the medical folks in that protocol for, how the week goes. We'll just take it a day at a time.
11: The Vikings visit the Bears on Sunday. That game kicks off at noon. This is MNN Sports.
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22: With SRN News, I'm Rich Thomason in Washington. 49 days ahead of the midterm elections, and the Supreme Court has dealt the Trump administration a setback on mail ballots. The High Court has rejected the administration's bid to tighten the rules governing such ballots, a 7-2 ruling, Justices Alito and Thomas dissenting. President Trump dismisses as a sick conspiracy worries about AI going rogue, as well as fierce opposition to data centers.
23: Industry leaders say the development of artificial intelligence should slow down to give safety efforts time to catch up.
24: These people are noticing that the recent instance.
23: AI safety researcher Raymond Douglas.
24: Are much worse than a lot of people were expecting, and that we need to do something pretty serious to handle them and make sure that something terrible doesn't happen.
23: He tells Sky News.
24: One way of making an AI not do something bad is to put guardrails around it so that even if it tries, it can't break out of the box or something like that.
23: But in a social media post, President Trump says the only guardrail needed is, quote, a strong and smart, high IQ president, suggesting the U.S. has that in him. I'm Ben Thomas.
22: In Ukraine. Addressing the Ukrainian people, President Zelensky says his country is willing to de-escalate the Russia conflict. Quoting Zelensky, there is now a strong offer from the United States for a mutual moratorium on critical infrastructure strikes. He says it could lay the groundwork for additional measures to dial back the war. Houthi rebels claim Saudi airstrikes have left 3 people dead in Yemen's southwest. The purported strikes come after the Iran-backed Houthis seized 2 more strategic islands in the southern Red Sea, bolstering their ability to control a key maritime route. On Wall Street, the Dow futures down 157 points, NASDAQ futures off 51. This is SRN News.
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26: Will a recent spike in corn prices dampen the anxiety farmers have about the high cost of fertilizers? Stay tuned for Farm to Fork.
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26: Unless your farm caters to agro-tourists, you should be careful about hosting visitors who are not used to being around livestock or machinery. 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Wheat and corn prices started rising rapidly in late summer, some encouragement for a lot of farmers who paid dearly for fertilizer this year. Veronica Nye is chief economist at the Fertilizer Institute.
1: We're doing what we can as an industry to increase the capacity here in the U.S. to try to increase that global availability of fertilizer so that we are doing our part in order to make sure that growers have access to nutrients. Unfortunately, there's a lot of global dynamics that are at play in the fertilizer markets that we do not have a lot of control over. Geopolitics, I think, is the biggest threat to the fertilizer industry. And depending on what challenge pops up or continues over the next several years, that really has the potential to drive where investment in fertilizer production occurs.
26: Nye's colleague at the Fertilizer Institute, Alice McKinnon, drives home the scope of the problem.
2: 50% of the world would not have food to survive without the development of fertilizer as we know it today. So, you know, I think it's really important to make sure that everyone understands that.
26: Nye and McKinnon appeared in the Farm Food Facts podcast from U.S. Farmers and Ranchers in Action. That's Farm to Fork. I'm Daryl Anderson.
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4: It's 8:25 and a good Tuesday morning to you. We've got Craig Olson back with us to take us to 8:30 with one more look at sports for your Tuesday. Do we have you, Craig Olson?
5: Yeah, boy, you know my... Can you hear me, Greg? Because my power just flickered off and on twice.
4: Oh, gosh.
5: Okay.
4: You're loud and clear.
5: Yeah. Yeah, so my screen shut down. All my brains are gone. No, I can fake it because I do this enough that I remember a lot of it.
4: Sure,
5: which is a good thing, I think.
4: Well, tell us what you remember.
5: So, yeah. all right, and you have 10 seconds, but if it goes off again, you'll know what's going on anyway.
4: So far, it looks like
5: it's all rebooting.
4: Okay.
5: Yeah. All right. Thanks, Greg. Well, yesterday the Otter girls tennis team traveled. They played indoors at the StayFit Center in Sartell against Becker, and the Bulldogs are 15-0 after their 5-2 win over the Otters yesterday. But I know that's the kind of competition Jamie likes to get for her girls. And Dylan Will and Kaya Ness were victorious at number one doubles in a three-setter, 1-11-9 third set, so it was pretty competitive. And Allie Bradenburg won at number one singles in straight sets, so a good win for Allie, who's off to a tremendous start to her season. So Otters fall on the tennis courts yesterday. They get right back at it, though, today, as they will be hosting a tennis duel against Ricori, another Central Lakes Conference opponent today at the Kennedy courts. Also, yesterday, a couple of shutout wins for the Hillcrest soccer teams on the road. The girls won 5-0 at Melrose, and the boys won 4-0 at East Grand Forks. And then today, the Hillcrest boys are at home. They have Moorhead coming in at 4 o'clock today at Danielson Field. The Otters play Alexandria tonight. Boys are at Alexandria. Girls are at home against the Cardinals at the Otter Stadium Field at 7 o'clock. And the Otter girls swim and dive team is on the road at Sauk Rapids Rice for a duel today. Volleyball schedule locally. Brainerd is at Fergus Falls. Barnesville visits Henning. Berthy Hewitt will entertain LaPorte. Hillcrest is at Battle Lake. Rothsay is at Border West. Hancock will entertain Brandon Evansville. It's Ashby at Parker's Prairie. Hawley at Pelican Rapids. Park Rapids area at Wadena Deer Creek. Underwood at West Central area. And Ada Borup West will be hosting Dilworth Glendon Felton in volleyball tonight. And Greg, I should mention, if you let me know when I'm about to wrap up, that'd be good, because with my computer down, yeah, my clock's down too. So
4: you bet.
5: I'm just going by
4: two minutes.
5: Okay, very good. So the Vikings, what's the status of Kyler Murray? Yesterday, Kevin O'Connell was asked that question. Of course, it's only Monday press conference yesterday, the day after the concussion symptoms showed up after that hit that Murray took from the Packers. And he said he was able to be in meetings yesterday, which is, number one, that's a good thing that he's able to at least sit in the meetings preparing for the Bears this next Sunday. So that's good. And now, of course, the first injury report of the week is due on Wednesdays in the NFL. So we'll find out more tomorrow. It's doubtful that Murray will participate in practice as a full participant today. They'll probably kind of move along gingerly here as they observe him after the concussion symptoms showed up. And we'll see what the status is moving forward. Last night, the Kansas City Chiefs won the NFL's first Monday night game of the season, 31-10. They beat the Denver Broncos last evening. And a big night for Kenneth Walker III, their new running back. He ran for 173 yards and a pair of touchdowns. And the Twins lost 8-3 to the Yankees. Aaron Judge hit a three-run homer in a six-run eighth inning that gave the Yankees their sixth win in their last seven games. And the Twins lost for the eighth time in their last 11 games. That three-game series will continue with Game 2 tonight. Left-hander Max Fried will be on the mound for the Yankees, and Bailey Ober will get the ball for the Twins in Game 2 of the series this evening. All right. Well, appreciate it, Greg. Thanks for the help.
4: Always. Craig Olson with us for sports on News Talk 1250 KBRF. It's 8:30, 55 right now. Today, sunny with a high of 69 and a breezy northwest wind.

0: Good morning from Big Iron here on the Red River Farm Network. And we're taking a look at the markets here this morning. I'm Jamie Dickerman. Thanks for joining us here. And we take a look at where we're sitting here in the markets this morning as we get set to open it up. And we are looking at a market screen that is a lot of red on it here this morning. We're looking at the wheat markets, corn, soybeans, all trading in negative territory, opening up here on the downside of things here this morning. And what is moving that market downward here this morning? That is the question as we take a look at it. And we'll be watching these throughout the day here. Plenty of analysis to be had throughout the day, by the way. Here at Big Iron, we invite you to come out. We're going to have some great seminars here at the Red River Farm Network building throughout the show, all 3 days. We'll be here broadcasting live each and every day. But taking a look at the markets in particular here as we get things opening up on the negative side, we see the Minneapolis wheat now December. We're down 1.25 cents, 735. We have the March Chicago right now down 6.5 at 732, 3/4. December corn down 4, 529 1/4. And the November beans right now, we're down 2.75 cents, 1301 3/4. Right now, as we take a look at these markets here, as we open it up here today, live from Big Iron, we're going to be here the next 3 days, broadcasting from the Red River Farm Network building here on the Red River Farm Network from Big Iron.
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3: Here's your forecast from News Talk 1250 KBRF. Today, sunny and breezy with the high near 69. West-northwest wind 15 to 20 miles an hour. Clear overnight with a low of 48, and for Wednesday, mostly sunny with a chance of showers, high of 67. Thursday, partly sunny with a high of 72, and Friday, a chance of rain and a high of 69. That's your weather from News Talk 1250 KBRF.
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4: I'm Rob Gerisline, and this is from the pages of the Outdoor News, brought to you by Onyx Fish. 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A groundbreaking North Carolina court ruling could give those amendments, like the ones here in Minnesota and Wisconsin, some legal teeth. We'll examine the case after the break.
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4: Minnesota added the right to hunt and fish to its constitution in 1998. Wisconsin followed a few years later in 2003. Today, 24 states have similar protections, but their practical legal effect has often been difficult to measure. A recent North Carolina ruling could change that. In August, a Wake County judge ruled that North Carolina failed to meet its constitutional obligation to protect public fisheries. The decision followed a lawsuit brought by the Coastal Conservation Association of North Carolina and more than 80 other plaintiffs. They argued that state officials had failed to properly manage coastal fisheries affected by commercial trawling and bycatch. Judge Brian Collins agreed, writing in a 190-page ruling, that the state had failed to protect harvestable fish populations for its citizens as required by North Carolina's 2018 Right to Hunt and Fish Amendment. The case now moves into a remedy phase, with the parties given 45 days to propose solutions. This has been from the pages of the Outdoor News. 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
11: 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And more than a host, I'm a journalist, a wife, and a mom of two, raising a family in the heart of rural America. 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I see firsthand how farming and ranching isn't just a job, it's a way of life. 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
12: He loved history. 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
8: Dave Meyer is speaking of his father-in-law, Bill Moon, who by the time he passed in 1992 had 65 trucks. 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
12: Well, the first one was under the carport at his house in Walcott, and then eventually we had a small building here, and we kept adding on to it. And then at some point, that building, we outgrew the building, and we thought, well, why not have a museum?
8: The I-80 Trucking Museum opened in 2007 with 14,000 square feet. 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And you'll find a wide array of trucks here to see.
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3: 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Norman Donald Schoening, age 94, of Fergus Falls, died August 30th at Pioneer Care. There's a visitation this afternoon from 4 to 6 at Olson Funeral and Cremation, with a prayer service at 5. And the funeral is Wednesday at 11 at Trinity Lutheran Church. Visitation begins at 10. And Richard Field, age 92, of Fergus Falls, died September 9th at his home under the care of HIA Hospice. The memorial service is Monday, September 28th at 1 at Olson Funeral and Cremation. Visitation begins at 11:30. That's our funeral home announcements. For the record, heard weekdays at this time, evenings at 5:15, and posted online at kbrfradio.com. For the record is brought to you by the Fergus Falls Monument Company.
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18: Is nature sending us clues about the upcoming winter? We'll tell you which signs to watch out for on the Old Farmer's Almanac Radio Report. With more practical tips and useful advice, this is the Old Farmer's Almanac Radio Report for Tuesday, September 15th, the 258th day of the year. Hollywood's Tommy Lee Jones and Oliver Stone share a birthday, and mystery writer Agatha Christie was born on this day in 1890. Fall doesn't arrive for another week, but it's about this time of year that folks start looking for more signs about the upcoming winter. A narrow colored band on the woolly bear caterpillar, an abundance of acorns or especially active squirrels are some well-known predictors of a harsh winter. Here are a few you may not have heard of. Thick hair on the nape of a cow's neck, woodpeckers sharing a tree, ants marching in a line, or hornets building nests unusually high. And don't forget the legend of the persimmon. If its seeds are spoon-shaped, expect a lot of snow. A knife shape predicts bitter cold, and a fork shape means a mild winter ahead. That is the Old Farmer's Almanac Radio Report. 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

0: That was Paul Montz playing his improvisation on the hymn tune, How Lovely Shines the Morning Star. Good morning to Morning Watch. We're glad to have you listening with us this morning. The program this morning sponsored by the good folks at Tonseth Lutheran Church. Your speaker this morning, Pastor Chris Eldridge, serving part-time at Bethlehem Lutheran Church here in Fergus, while Pastor Lauren has been on study leave. And so this will be my last broadcast for Bethlehem. Pastor Lauren will be back with the next one. We're glad to have him back. Well, as I think about a meditation for this morning, I'm going to look ahead to the text for this coming Sunday. Because for the second week in a row now, the gospel text is from Matthew's chapter 18. Matthew is going to follow up reconciliation from last Sunday with an emphasis on forgiveness for this coming Sunday. Forgiveness is a part of the package God uses to reclaim us and allow us to reclaim our relationships with each other. I'm reading now from Matthew chapter 18. Peter came and said to Jesus, "Lord, if another member of the church sins against me, how often should I forgive? As many as seven times?" Jesus said to him, "Not seven times, but I tell you, 77 times. For this reason, the kingdom of heaven may be compared to a king who wished to settle accounts with his slaves. When he began the reckoning, one who owed him 10,000 talents was brought to him. And as he could not pay, his lord ordered him to be sold, together with his wife and children and all his possessions, and payment to be made. So the slave fell on his knees before him, saying, 'Have patience with me, and I will repay you everything.' And out of pity for him, the lord of that slave released him and forgave him the debt." As we read in our text today, Peter came and said to Jesus, "Lord, if another member of the church sins against me, how often should I forgive?" He even suggests to Jesus that perhaps seven times would be reasonable. I imagine Peter thought that that was a very generous number. And I can also imagine that he was chagrined when Jesus multiplied that number by a factor of 11. In Matthew 18, Jesus has been teaching us about the qualities the church needs in order to be the church. We need to be humble like a child. We are to serve each other. We are not to put stumbling blocks in the way of people's faith. We are to be a good example to people. And we are to diligently care for each other so that not a single one will go astray. Last week, we learned that to be the church of Jesus, we are to be about the ministry of reconciliation. And today, we learned that to be the church, we are to be people who forgive. My spouse, Nancy, can tell you many stories about how she learned a lot about forgiveness from her black friends in South Africa. When she lived there the first time, apartheid was still in full swing. She will tell you not only the horror stories, but also the inspiring power of forgiveness as prayers went up to God from those who had been maligned, asking God to help them forgive their tormentors. The powerful prayers of those who asked that the Holy Spirit might enter the hearts of those who abused and inflicted harm astonished Nancy. Forgiveness is a necessity, and it isn't always an easy thing to do. How about the situation where you have been friends with a person for a long time and something happens and this friend betrays you? Maybe he speaks poorly about you behind your back. Or perhaps she withdraws support in a business contract. Or your best friend suddenly ignores you. Or your children forsake you in your graying years. These things are hard to take. Sometimes our pain is so deep that forgiveness seems impossible. Sometimes our rage is so strong that forgiveness feels out of the question. Lord, how often shall my brother or sister sin against me and I forgive them? Jesus was well acquainted with these spiritual challenges. Every step of the way, he was attacked, belittled, and betrayed. His words were misrepresented, his thoughts misconstrued, and his actions misinterpreted. Those things must have hurt him. Yet Jesus forgave and commanded his followers to do likewise. Bishop Tutu of South Africa, Bishop Tutu's daughter, speaks about the power of forgiveness in her book titled simply, The Book of Forgiveness. She says, and I quote, "We can carry the burden of hurt throughout our lives. We can make the hurt that we have experienced the defining aspect of our stories, of ourselves. That means that somebody else gets to say who we are. Somebody else gets to decide how we feel. And somebody else gets to decide how we see the world." Forgiveness not only frees us from the burden of someone else's opinion of us, but it allows us the opportunity to really write a story of ourselves that we can love, enjoy, relish, and live into, end quote. For Jesus, forgiveness is a central building stone for his vision of the kingdom of God. Jesus understood that the ability to forgive goes hand in hand with the ability to serve. If you can't forgive, you cannot move ahead and get to work on the kingdom issues. Again, in the words of Mofotudu, "I can't control what happens to me, but I can control how I respond to it." Life is full of examples of people who have wasted and ruined their lives because they could or would not forgive. Families, governments, and even churches are not immune from the devastating effects of sins that are not forgiven. Bishop Tutu says it this way, that pain is only compounded by an unforgiving heart. How do we forgive from the heart and truly forget the sins? We can follow Jesus' example. Well, for him, forgiveness was an attitude, a way of life. He seemed to have a different perspective on life from those people who taunted him. It was almost as if he didn't allow himself to get caught up in the games that his offenders played. Somehow, he had a heart that was always open to those people. He even asked God to forgive his murderers. He could do this because his mind was on God and the restoration of creation. even though people hurt him, he didn't need to protect a fragile ego or to seek restitution. He just wanted to do what God wanted him to do. The word forgiveness in the Greek text means to release or erase. From its Jewish roots, the word means to liberate and to leave in peace. Jesus' mind was on the liberation of guilt, pain, fear, and bondage in the world. That required a forgiving spirit. When we have a hard time forgiving, think of what has been forgiven us. When we think about baptism, we are reminded of God's unending love for us. The Lord's Supper is tangible evidence of how God has dealt with our sins. God's mercy can inspire us to live with an attitude of forgiveness. Well, this brings us back to Peter's question. Lord, how often shall my brother or sister sin against me and I forgive them? As many as seven times? Jesus answered, I do not say to you seven times, but 77 times. I don't think Jesus was saying that after we forgive 76 times, we have permission to stop. He is saying that forgiveness is a way of life and is beyond calculating. Forgiving is the way God deals with us. May we stand in that grace and find the way of forgiveness in our lives with each other. In the name of the Father, and of the Son, and of the Holy Spirit. And now may the peace of God, which passes all understanding, keep your hearts and minds in Christ Jesus. Amen. Thanks for listening. May God bless you and keep you in these days of Pentecost.
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2: Here's your forecast from News Talk 1250 KBRF. Today, sunny and breezy with a high near 69, west-northwest wind 15 to 20 miles an hour. Clear overnight with a low of 48, and for Wednesday, mostly sunny with a chance of showers, high of 67. Thursday, partly sunny with a high of 72, and Friday, a chance of rain and a high of 69. That's your weather from News Talk 1250 KBRF.
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3: Breaking news this hour from Town Hall. Amrit Thomason. In a 7-2 ruling, the Supreme Court has rejected the Trump administration's bid to restrict mail ballots ahead of the fast-approaching midterm elections.
4: The decision allows states to continue sending out mail ballots under existing processes. The justices did not rule on the constitutionality of the post office plan, but the majority appear to agree with election officials, who argued there wasn't enough time to make changes before the November elections. In his dissent, Justice Samuel Alito said the Postal Service has broad authority to regulate the mail. And Justice Brett Kavanaugh indicated he might rule in favor of the administration if the issue comes back before the court at a later time. The plan would require uniform envelopes and online submissions of voter lists, but a whistleblower report raised questions about systemic flaws that could potentially disenfranchise millions of voters.
3: Correspondent Jennifer King. NATO jets have shot down a drone in Lithuanian airspace. The incident comes less than a day after NATO leaders pledged that strikes close to the alliance's territory would drive NATO to increase its support for Ukraine in its war with Russia. Senator Mitch McConnell has returned to the Senate following a long absence. The 84-year-old GOP senator had not been at the U.S. Capitol since June 14th when he was hospitalized for a fall in his home. Cost of gasoline is taking an increasingly large bite out of the budgets of Americans. AAA's national average for a gallon of regular as of this morning, $4.32, up a penny from yesterday. It's 17 cents more than a week ago. The Fed, widely expected to lift its short-term interest rate tomorrow for the first time in several years to fight stubbornly high inflation. On Wall Street this morning, stocks are in the red. The Dow Jones Industrial Average is down about 342 points. NASDAQ all

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2: The EPA is loosening tight restrictions on greenhouse gas emissions from coal and natural gas-fired power plants. Environmentalists are expected to waste no time filing legal challenges.
3: Environmental groups say scrapping one of the nation's biggest climate protections will come at a huge cost to Americans' health and the planet. The agency, however, argues it will reduce costs to the industry and help unleash American energy, making it cheaper to produce electricity. Demand for electricity has increased, driven in part by AI data centers and electrification. The agency is also taking steps to prevent future administrations from regulating climate pollution from power plants.
2: The BBC's Ione Wells. The Saudis have closed a key oil pipeline following an attack. With less oil going through the Strait of Hormuz for much of the last 6 months, the Saudi East-West pipeline has been crucial to crude oil exports. News and analysis, townhall.com. The soaring price of oil is putting a squeeze on the budgets of shade tree mechanics who rely on one major big box store for their supply.
4: Costco has raised the price of motor oil sold under its exclusive private label brand, as well as limited how much of it customers can buy weekly as oil prices climb yet again. 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Costco is also only allowing customers to purchase 2 boxes a week. Keith Peters reporting.
2: Canadian Prime Minister Mark Carney is Europe-bound. He's seeking deeper ties with the European Union amid Canada's trade war with the U.S. More on these stories. 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
7: This is MNN Sports. I'm Mike Grimm. The Twins bullpen allowed 7 runs in the final 2 innings of the game, and the Yankees rallied past Minnesota last night 8-3 at Target Field. The Twins held a 2-1 advantage heading into the 8th inning. Minnesota manager Derek Shelton.
8: You know, Emma did a good job giving us the lead back in the 7th, and then, we could not contain their offense.
7: Andrew Morris took the loss, allowing 3 runs in a 1/3 of an inning. Emmanuel Rodriguez hit a 2-run triple in the 6th that gave the Twins the lead. Game 2 of the 3-game set is tonight. Vikings quarterback Kyler Murray is in concussion protocol after being knocked out of Sunday's win over Green Bay. Head coach Kevin O'Connell gave us an update yesterday.
9: Came in feeling, you know, pretty good today. He is in the protocol, so we'll defer to the medical folks in that protocol for how the week goes. We'll just take it a day at a time.
7: The Vikings visit the Bears on Sunday. That game kicks off at noon. This is MNN Sports.
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13: The Speedway Motors Wasota 100 race reports for the I-94 EMR Speedway are brought to you by Old Railroad Liquor, Asset Roofing, Elite Heating and Air, and Lakeside Lumber.
14: Joining me now, I've got the Executive Director.

0: Of Wisota. Obviously, we're talking about the Speedway Motors Wisota 100 happening at I-94 EMR Speedway. Coming up this week, things get underway on Tuesday, I think.
1: So Tuesday night, we start with practice, and then there's a late model challenge series race that we have. The rest of the classes, everything will start racing on Wednesday, with Wednesday night being the championship night for the structural building late model challenge series. We crown the champion and the rookie of the year and all that, so that's fun.
0: And did that, if I remember right, that started in Fergus again this year, so it's going to start and end in Fergus Falls at I-94 EMR?
1: Yes.
0: So what have we got for the fans?
1: So we have a cook-off Thursday, Friday, and Saturday contest, but this year we're doing Thursday's chili, Friday is pork ribs, and Saturday is brisket. Judging's every day at 2 o'clock. So we have that. There is a medallion hunt every day. Camping contest this year is the 80s theme, and that'll be judged on Saturday at 9 a.m. And then this year we threw in theme night for every night. So Wednesday night's with soda night, Thursday night's throwback night, and Friday night is back to the 80s, and Saturday night is USA night.
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0: Good. Let's see. I guess it's a Tuesday today and Tuesday morning.
8: I know. It's hard to know.
0: Oh,
8: isn't it?
0: There's just so many things going on. So much going on.
8: I know. I had in my head, actually, that it was Wednesday today. And so a bit of a disappointment knowing it's only Tuesday. But anyway, here we are. We had a good rainy day yesterday. Did we get a significant amount?
0: We got 0.8 of an inch on this side of town, and the other side of town got about an inch.
8: Okay. I honestly forgot to look in the rain gauge at the lake this morning, so I'm not exactly sure how we fared at the lake. But I did notice my benchmark is when I go down the ladder from the dock to fill my watering can before I water plants in the morning. And then I judge by that bottom step and whether or not it's in or out of the water. And it had been out of the water by inches a couple of days ago. And now it is, the water is just ready to creep over the bottom step. So it did make a difference. Yeah. So that's my benchmark. That's how I watch what the lake is doing. You know, you and I have concerns over depth at the lake, and as a lot of people do.
0: Yep.
8: I've noticed on our walks in the morning, there's an inlet that comes into Lake Lida, and you can tell the difference when it's real dry. It's barely moving, barely makes a sound. And then other times today, it was a little louder.
0: That's nice.
8: Yeah, feel some more or see some more water running through there. So hopefully yesterday's rain did us some good. I saw some standing water in some of the ditches around here. So, pretty good amount. I'm sure people felt that, and our yards are loving it for sure.
0: Definitely. And, of course, we got Wisota kind of kicking off tonight with some practice runs. And then The race gets hot and heavy tomorrow, so we're looking forward to that out at I-94 EMR Speedway.
8: Okay.
0: And then last night, Derek, Zach, and I hit the road all the way over to New York Mills for the Continental Divide, our latest episode of Where to Eat. We filmed that, and of course, they specialize in wings, and that means we're going to have some hot ones. And
8: I have heard great things about that place and their wings.
0: It was really good. Their spicy ones. I liked it. It was like right at the tip of what I like being spicy. I could eat those. Zach,
8: too bad.
0: And Derek were regretting things immediately. Okay. Dude, Derek only got a bite in before he was like, no. Zach, at least because he was on camera, tried to finish one.
8: Yeah, I can't do that. If you can't enjoy it, it's too hot.
0: See, it's the edge of enjoyable. It's about where I'd draw the line.
8: I'm guessing they have a lot of options.
0: Oh, they got a lot of options. Their best ones, well, those were good. The best one I was the maple bake or the maple bourbon.
8: Now so that sounds good.
0: That was really good. And then they had a crab rangoon pizza.
8: Okay.
0: That was very, very good.
8: Okay. All right. Well, you guys get into some good food when you go on those little
0: spins. It's a cool place. So if you're ever in New York Mills, check it out.
8: Right in town.
0: Right in town. Downtown New York Mills. The Continental Divide.
8: Well, I just talked to somebody else who had just been there.
0: Good food.
8: And they have some wing specials too, you know. And so, and I think they couple some of their wing specials with, you know, beers and whatever else.
0: You get a 16-ounce so a pint and a pound of wings for like $16 or something like that.
8: Yeah. So anyway, that sounds really good.
0: Great food.
8: Okay. Well, I do love wings, and so that sounds really good. I did, and for real this time, the last of the canning last night.
0: I thought we had that conversation.
8: Well, I thought we did too. And honestly, if any more tomatoes come to my house, I'm throwing them in the lake. Because I'm done. But I think total I've made about 45 quarts of stewed tomatoes. And I'll be sharing those because there's no way in a season that I'm going to go through that many. And I know they last more than a season.
0: Drive by tomatoes or just get dropped bushels of tomatoes. Can some more.
8: I know it. And no, in fact, I've found some folks who are still looking for some. So I will be sharing those if I get more because I'm done. I'm done canning. All the stuff is one more time loaded in the back of my car, and I'm going to take it home for the last time. But we tried something different, and I think I told you I was going to make stewed tomatoes and then add jalapenos.
0: Ooh.
8: So I think it's going to be good. You know, I just had a small taste, but I guess we'll see.
0: Yeah.
8: So made about, I don't know, 7 or 8 jars of that, and then just some normal, chunkier, heavier stewed tomatoes. So that was the end of it last night, and I quit. No more tomatoes.
0: So she's going to be moving her operation to Fergus, so that's where you need to drop off your bushels of tomatoes.
8: Well, I hate to see any tomatoes go to waste, for one thing. But I did find some people who did not have their tomatoes turn out this year and still wanted to do some canning, and I said, boy, do I have a deal for you. So anyway, we'll share some of those, and so that's where the canning goes. But there is reward. I just remember my mom, and I've told this story before, but we had a room in our house where I grew up, and we called it the fruit room. And that's where she had all of her canning that she had done. And she was so proud of it. And now I know why. And everything was lined up perfectly, you know, by year. And I would catch her sometimes going to that fruit room and opening those doors and just looking at all the jars of the stuff that she had canned. And I always thought, okay, that's weird. Stop looking at the jars. But now I get it.
0: Feel the pride.
8: Yeah, well, you do. It's a bit of work. And anyway, so when it's all done, it is kind of a source of pride. So now I know why she was standing by looking at the jars of tomatoes. And she did everything. She canned peaches and pear halves and all kinds of stuff. But anyway, I draw the line. People have started canning meat. I just think that's plain old gross.
0: Ew.
8: That is gross.
0: Yeah.
8: Floating meat.
0: Floating
8: no,
0: meat.
8: No, thank you. And it turns this weird, ugly gray color. And I know when you take it out and you cook it, it turns to meat color again. But, ugh. floating gray meat, not interested. So I'm going to stick to tomatoes because I know how.
0: What are we having today? Floaters.
8: Yeah, we're having floating gray meat in water.
0: Hey, I do want to make sure I mention this. Something we're starting here today on a morning talk is we're also streaming now on our Facebook page.
8: Okay.
0: So people can find it by the KBRF Radio Facebook page as well.
8: Sounds great.
0: I just double checked that it's working, and it is working. Derek is listening. Thank you.
8: Okay. Sounds good.
0: He's not listening.
8: No. Do you have to throw something?
0: No, I can tell him later.
8: Okay. Anyway, so that is working. And just a heads up, just a bit early today, I have to step out for just a couple of minutes for a phone call today, and Dave's going to handle things. But So if you see me just abruptly get up and go, I'll be back. No big deal. But, you know, normally we wouldn't have to worry about that. But when you're on camera,
0: yeah,
8: it kind of looks weird when all of a sudden you just abruptly get up and go.
0: Let's put the camera on me.
8: Yeah, you can. Okay, yeah. That's great. All right, let's see what we've got going here today. One of the things I wanted to mention, did you happen to see this? Macklemore, are you familiar with Macklemore?
0: Yeah, I know who Macklemore is.
8: Yeah. Okay, well, anyway, Robert Kraft, who, of course, is the...
0: owner of the Patriots.
8: Right, okay. So he said he is booting Macklemore from the Ed Sheeran tour over that Free Palestine comment that he made. He's been kind of a knucklehead, and he's learning the hard way that concert goers paying top dollar for stadium shows do not want a lecture on Middle Eastern politics from the guy who wrote Thrift Shop.
0: Yeah.
8: So Macklemore was kicked off Ed Sheeran's U.S. stadium tour after multiple venues refused to host him following his pro-Palestinian speeches and performances at MetLife Stadium in New Jersey. That's where Robert Kraft got into the mix. The fallout escalated when New England Patriots owner Robert Kraft barred him from performing at Gillette Stadium, where Sheeran is scheduled to play September 25th and 26th. The rapper opened Sheeran's shows at MetLife on September 4th and 5th. Macklemore wore showed footage of destruction in Gaza. You know what? Nobody pays hundreds of dollars to come to a concert to see that kind of garbage. You know, do what you're paid to do. Rap away, but keep your politics to yourself. Anyway, the song actually includes lyrics accusing Israel of genocide. So anyway, they're hitting back, and the stadiums are saying, nope, you can't come here. So he got booted from the rest of that tour, and no complaints here.
0: Yeah.
8: And we've talked about this before. There have been several other performers who have gone all political during their concerts. Nobody pays for that kind of stuff.
0: No.
8: And some people are paying $2,000 for these great seats at these concert venues, and then to have...
0: you get preached at the entire time?
8: Somebody do something stupid like that. I mean, it just doesn't make any sense at all. Let's see. Of course, the U.S. now, a U.S. ally vows retaliation after Iran-backed terror group launches attacks in three cities. So kind of a regional reckoning. The Saudi-led coalition in Yemen said Monday that the Iran-backed Houthis, a U.S.-designated terrorist group, launched airstrikes on three cities in Saudi Arabia, injuring 13 civilians. The Saudis have begun retaliatory attacks in Yemen, where the Houthis are based, according to the Associated Press. So getting into a little bit of help there. And, of course, the Supreme Court didn't do us any good for those of us who wish that there weren't such a thing as mail-in ballots that haven't been vetted. Justices Samuel Alito and Clarence Thomas firmly dissented on Monday as the Supreme Court denied a request by President Trump administration for relief from universal injunction against its mail-in ballot rules. Now, they weren't trying to take away mail-in balloting. They were just trying to put in some safeguards so that if you got a mail-in ballot, you had been approved as a registered voter.
0: Yeah.
8: And I don't know what's wrong with that. And these two guys are supposed to be on the conservative side. So I'm not exactly sure. But the dissent, which Alito authored and Thomas joined, argued that the plaintiffs in the case were relying on claims that the court had previously identified as weak and unlikely to succeed. Now, from other things that I'm reading this morning, it's kind of not a dead horse yet. There is still a possibility that that could potentially come around, but it's unlikely before the November election, which I think is really too bad. We need to make sure that the people voting are people who should be voting. And I don't know that we're ever going to be there again. Do you agree? I mean, that sounds really like...
0: I think we're going to have a hard time keeping the elections clean from now on. I mean, it's just, yeah, it goes back to Daley saying vote early, vote often.
8: Yeah, I guess, for sure. President Trump again rejected any sort of AI regulation on Monday, claiming on Truth Social, the only control needed is a strong and smart, high IQ president. He warned AI critics of criminal and regulatory consequences. Meanwhile, top AI executives, including Anthropic's Dario Amodei, have called for slowing development over safety concerns. Now, I think some safety concerns ought to be put in place. But is this, we talked about this yesterday.
0: I think it's too late.
8: Yeah, well, I think, yes, maybe. But certainly, I think they can still put some safeguards in place. But I wonder if this is another one of those the sky is falling kind of stories.
0: Could be.
8: So who do we believe here? And what do they have to gain, these people who are, you know, waist deep into the AI business, what do they have to gain by, you know, calling this out and telling us the sky is falling with regard to AI? That's what I don't understand. So the president is kind of calling them out, saying, and as is China, calling them fear mongers. Well, I don't know. Is this something that we need to be super concerned about?
0: I've seen Terminator.
8: I know. You were about the 10th person that said that to me. And I tell you what, with technology the way it's going, and if these guys who are in charge of and have developed this AI are concerned, ought we not to be concerned too?
0: That, and it just came out today that the U.S. has deployed weapons in space, which was a big no-no, but they said they did it because China and Russia did it as well. So they don't say when it happened, and they don't say what happened. They just say, yeah, we got something up there.
8: Well, and of course, the president meets with Chinese president. I think it's on the 25th of September. So likely that will be a big topic of conversation, and lots of other things, too. So, all right, coming up on 9:30, break for some market information. And we're back with more on Morning Talk.
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0: update here on the Red River Farm Network. Coming to you live from the Red River Farm Network building at Big Iron. That's right, day number one of Big Iron going on in West Fargo. And we're going to be here all 3 days. Got a lot of great forums and things going on here we'll share with you. But right now, we're taking a look at these markets, and we are seeing kind of a negative tone here early on in the grain markets. We're looking at corn and wheat a bit lower. Soybeans fractionally higher. Talking with Bolt Marketing's Dwayne Bussey this morning. Looks like the soybeans are trying to crawl back here.
1: Yeah, soybeans coming back a little bit. CONAB was out with their report this morning. Now, CONAB is USDA's version of Brazil. So what the Brazil crop size is, a bigger corn crop than anticipated, 144 million metric ton versus last month, about 143. But soybeans a little bit smaller, but just barely, 180.4 versus 180.46. So maybe that's helping soybeans come back a little bit. You're also seeing fund buying as you get to the day trade session still. They're protecting their long positions in these markets. So it's bringing us back from the lows at least a little bit.
0: Looking at the livestock, it is lower at the present time.
1: They are down right now, but boy, that market's been really strong lately. Little bit of just probably a pullback and an upward trend. The cash cattle traded from that 224 to 225 last week, as it turns out. There was talks yesterday that we thought most of the trade was at 226. So that's probably leading to a little bit of selling pressure this morning, but a hot market here recently.
0: That's Bolt Marketing's Dwayne Bussey. He'll be one of the analysts here. And

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3: Looking at the markets here, Minneapolis wheat, December is down 1.5 now at 734 three quarters. We got the March Chicago up down 3 right now, 736 and a quarter. December Kansas City is down 5 and a quarter, 787 and a quarter. East corn is down 2, 531 and a quarter. November beans were up 2 cents, 1306 and a quarter. And the cattle up lower.

0: Today on Hot Talk with the Ox, right away the world will be watching the pro-human assembly on AI in D.C., starting at the same time as Hot Talk. We'll dip in as warranted. Then did your favorite TV show win the Emmy last night? Also, is Summit Brewery circling the drain? At 4:06, it's the Westside Liquor Wine Line, but Jeff is out this week, so we'll have extra time to whine. 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
3: News Talk 1250 KPRF, looking at the weather for today. We're going to top out around 69, sunny and mostly clear, 48 for tonight's low, 68 on Wednesday, a little bit of rain possible Wednesday to Wednesday night, 72 Thursday. Now as we get into late Thursday night, Friday night, and Saturday, seeing some more rain moving back through the area. Fair skies and 57 right now. 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
4: You know, I see this news story, and I know that we've had it on, and you've probably covered it too, but it's worth repeating that crews have been working to get the concrete complete along the new alignment and other final touches in prep for the next phase of traffic changes on Highway 210. Anticipating east-west traffic will move onto the new Highway 210 alignment and bridge on Thursday the 17th.
3: Yep.
4: That's great news, isn't it?
3: Yeah, I mean, it's moving along.
4: I tell you what, they have done a great job. And granted, they've been blessed by the weather, you know, because we haven't had too much rain that has slowed them down. But anyway, they will also be reopening the north side ramps. Eastbound I-94 off-ramp and the westbound I-94 on-ramp will reopen as well. That's what I can't wait for.
3: Well, yeah, because
4: that's my exit.
3: Yeah.
4: Yeah, and that's people's exit off Interstate 94 for all the great eating places that we have right here. And so that's going to be great for all those folks.
3: You get half of them open, yeah.
4: Yeah, absolutely. So looking forward to that. And I just think they've done a pretty good job at keeping this thing on pace.
3: Yeah.
4: Yeah. So anyway, excited about that. Did you watch any Emmys last night?
3: Oh, God, no.
4: Yeah, me neither.
3: Well, I mean, I watched like the first 45 seconds of it. They were doing a ripoff of I Love Rock and Roll. And
4: oh, yeah, with Mariska Hargitay.
3: And I was just like, what is this? And Jen's like, I think it's the Emmys. And I'm like, going,
4: yeah, I didn't think
3: I'm
4: she was
3: good.
4: A singer. And clearly, maybe she's not.
3: No.
4: Oh, boy.
3: I just kind of went, no, I'm good.
4: Yeah, yeah.
3: I looked at the list. I had not seen any of those shows.
4: No, and I all of those shows, I don't know who went political on us last night, but there's always somebody who takes...
3: Well, Steve Colbert won for best live variety show or whatever it was. And I'm like, well, I could have told you the second he got canned that he was going to win the Emmy.
4: Yeah, of course. Right. There is another name that is associated with Hollywood that passed away, Bob Mackie. And you've probably heard that name before. He's been a designer for years and years and years. Nine-time Emmy-winning costume designer, celebrated for dressing Cher, Carol Burnett, Diana Ross. He passed away Monday of pneumonia at age 87. His genius and extraordinary designs will live on forever, continuing to bring beauty into the world. Burnett estimated Mackie created over 17,000 pieces for her CBS variety show. Wow. His most iconic creation remains Cher's extraordinary 1986 Oscars ensemble, featuring a bejeweled loincloth, black chain-link top, you probably remember this one, and towering featherhead mohawk headdress. I remember that. Mackie also sketched the flesh-colored beaded gown Marilyn Monroe wore singing Happy Birthday to President Kennedy in 1962. So anyway, he passes away at the age of 87, Bob Mackie. Let's see what else we have for you. Retired Missouri firefighter Chris Monroe began hand-carving wooden swords for his grandchildren in his garage. But his hobby quickly expanded after neighborhood kids took notice. A conversation with his teacher's son-in-law, Andrew Crawford, redirected Monroe's pastime toward community service. Crawford explained how widespread student lunch debt is, noting it's often those kids who live on the bubble or on the cusp just above the poverty line or just above that threshold where we see the most school lunch debt. Monroe now accepts donations per sword and contributes proceeds to local school districts annually. Each donation is made in a child's name. I like that.
3: I like that. Yeah, that's good.
4: It's gratifying, and I found some purpose, he said. Anyway, he said it's purpose in action. And it also teaches the kids about giving to others. So he thought that was a good part of that. So let's see what else we have for you. A roundup of travel expert and tourist opinions identifies six destinations worldwide where visitors frequently report feeling unwelcome. Paris tops the list.
3: Yep.
4: Largely due to locals refusing to speak English despite being capable of doing so. Now, I don't expect them to speak English just because I come to their country and I don't speak the language. That's my fault.
3: Yep.
4: Anyway, Italy ranks number two in not really being great to the people who come to visit. They say that overcrowding at major tourist sites fuels the local frustration. Germany places number three, where cultural preferences for efficiency, over small talk are often misread as hostility. South Korea follows with some visitors reporting pushiness and impatience. You know, they used to talk about New York like that.
3: Yeah.
4: I have never found that in New York, and I've been there quite a few times. I've never found that pushy, except in driving, and I've never driven there, but I've been in a cab. That's a little pushy, and that can get a little angry. But other than that. But some of these places, it even says a Business Insider study finding that 34% of people consider New York to be number five.
3: Wow.
4: I've never felt like that in New York. They say that New Yorkers are unfriendly. I have not really found that. So anyway. And how about this one? A 10-minute slow jog. I'm not a runner, so I'm not going to jog. But maybe just remember the other day we had a story that said speed over length. So anyway, it found that just 10 minutes of very slow running between 1.9 and 3.7 miles per hour. I don't know how fast that is, but, that will improve your mood and sharpen your mental focus if you are a healthy young adult. I'm not going to do any running, but I could pick up the pace a little bit, I suppose.
3: Yeah.
4: Anyway, it said it will boost your mood and your mental focus. It's funny, this morning we were just set to go off for our walk, and it was kind of windy and nasty this morning. But we decided we were going to go anyway. And after having done so, both of us said, oh, you know, it really, despite a little bit of wind, the fresh air feels so good, and we were so glad we went. So right there, getting outside and, you know, moving around just a little bit, gives you a little bit of a mood boost.
3: Gives you a little bit of a mood boost.
4: Yeah. So maybe take your lunch hour and walk around like Alice or something. Nice day for it because it's not so hot.
3: I know one of the other loops is actually out here. The loop kind of around the Big Wood.
4: Okay.
3: It's about a mile, and I see a lot of people walking there.
4: Really?
3: Yeah.
4: Okay. A lot of people from apartments that are up behind
3: us.
4: I have
3: no idea where they come from. I just know.
4: Well, and probably.
3: I see a lot of people walking it.
4: Yeah.
3: I remember we back when Greg Brady used to do triathlons, he used to, you know, he'd get off his air shift, he'd, you know, get lunch and stuff, and then he'd, you know, run that lap as well. So that's how I knew both.
4: Okay, so where are you able to go around?
3: Well, you just go around the island there. It's a full circle, Mary.
4: Oh, yes. Yeah, you mean just go down their driveway and come back?
3: No, just, you know, take Frontier, go around, you know, by Frontier.
4: Oh, that is a good lap.
3: And then lap around there and then come down.
4: Come back on Western Avenue. Yeah. Okay.
3: It's a full lap. It's about a mile.
4: Oh, all right.
3: See people doing that all the time.
4: Yeah, well, and I think, you know, there's a lot of people that live in apartments. The villages are back here. Is that what they call those? Village cooperative. Is that it?
3: No idea.
4: I don't know. Maybe I'm confusing that with the villages in Florida. Anyway, lots of different apartments right behind our studio here. So I do see a lot of people out walking.
3: Yeah.
4: And yeah, that's a good loop too. Anytime you can get out and just enjoy a little fresh air, I think is good for boosting your mood. And let's see what else. Yeah, I just thought that was kind of interesting to get out and just jog around.
3: Yeah.
4: Are you would you kind of run a little bit?
3: I jog a little. I used to do it a lot more back when I had two healthy knees, and now that I've got no healthy knees, I just kind of briskly walk, and sometimes I'll jog for a little bit of it, but it's my walk is kind of somebody else's jog. So
4: okay, yeah, long legs. Yeah, me too. All right, it is a special day, and you are green lighted to go out and enjoy this. And it is a couple things: butterscotch cinnamon pie day.
3: I'll pass.
4: Yeah, I would pass on that too. I'm not a butterscotch fan.
3: I'm okay with butterscotch, but butterscotch cinnamon pie just sounds no.
4: It sounds really sweet.
3: Yeah.
4: Let's see what else day it is. How about this one? This is the one I was going for. National Double Cheeseburger Day.
3: Okay, I could do that. I could rep that.
4: Let's see. National Cream de Menthe Day. I like cream de menthe. If I could put it like in a blizzard or something. National Linguine Day.
3: You need to have the linguine. Yeah.
4: And you make that really good, don't you?
3: Tetrazzini, yeah.
4: Yeah, okay. That would be good today. Let's see what else. It is International Dot Day.
3: Now, do they mean the candy dot? Because I can get behind that.
4: I could, too.
3: I love those
4: when
3: I was a kid.
4: You know what came to my head when I saw dot was the Echo Dot.
3: Okay.
4: Yeah, the...
3: Yeah, Amazon.
4: Yeah, the Amazon Dot. I don't know why I went there.
3: Or pointillism.
4: But dots? Oh, my goodness.
3: Oh, dots candy?
4: That's the best.
3: Oh, yeah.
4: Popcorn and dots at the theater.
3: Your teeth are going to be stuck forever.
4: I know. They're so good, though, aren't they?
3: Oh, they're tasty.
4: All right. Well, I'm going to throw it over to you, and I'll be back in just a sec.
3: I got Derek joining me. I think Derek's joining me. If Derek was paying attention, he's going to join me. We just talked about this, Derek. Okay. News Talk 1250 KBRF. Listen anytime, any place with the Fergus Now app on your phone. Joining me, we got Derek Sidian, who I thought was going to hop up in the newsroom. I thought you were just going to bring you up in the newsroom.
5: Oh. Want me to hop in?
3: Just hop in. Let's talk a little bit about some of the cool things happening with our sports streams. And we got a lot of things that are really cool that are going in with these. We've got a lot of new additions. One of them that a lot of people can see right now, and that is we're going to be on Facebook. So like right now, Morning Talk is now on Facebook as well.
5: Yeah, I was supposed to tune in and check it out on Facebook, but I've been so busy with other things this morning that
3: I
5: forgot.
3: It's working.
5: It's working?
3: Yeah,
5: good.
3: I decided to look before I said it's working. And it's kind of cool because it's got the closed captions too.
5: Oh, it does.
3: Yeah.
5: That's great. No, yeah, that is very exciting. I think we have a lot of people who follow us, specifically KBRF on Facebook. So I'm not 100% sure if we're going to be streaming to any of the other Facebook pages
3: okay.
5: for sports at this point, but definitely KBRF is going to become not only that, but the way that we are doing it, we can also get clips. I'll be posting a clip later today of Your Mary's interview with Chris Tungseth last week.
3: Yep.
5: There was a funny moment, some kind of more serious, heartfelt moments. And I think it's, I don't know, I'm really excited.
3: And one of the things that they're going to be doing is they're going to be coming out with a new app. We talked a little bit about this yesterday. We're not exactly sure how far along the app is, but it's going to be like a direct streaming app. So all the stuff we stream will be onto that app. So easier to find the sports, easier to find Morning Talk. And so that's going to be really cool.
5: Yeah, that will be on Roku and Apple TV.
3: So Roku and Apple TV.
5: Those are going to be the TV apps. It's going to be a catch-all for all of our across all of our regions, Latent Media.
3: So if you got a
5: sports streaming, so
3: kid up in DL or Alec or St. Cloud or
5: even as far as Grand Forks.
3: Grand Forks.
5: Yeah, we've got. It's very, very exciting. I can't wait to see how that ends up turning out.
3: Yeah, that's going to be really interesting. Plus, of course, we've got with Soda, Speedway Motors with Soda 100 at I-94 EMR Speedway going on this week. That's going to be an absolute blast out. We're going to set that up. And we can't forget to coming up next Thursday and Friday, the 24th, 25th, and then the 1st and 2nd, we got our political, not debates, political discussions, I guess you could call them, or it's conversations with the candidates, meet the candidates, the Chamber of Commerce hosts that, and we're going to be down at a Center for the Arts. I'll be moderating it once again this year. So the third or fourth year I've done the moderating on this, and it's kind of nice. I like it because it's not a debate. The candidates usually do not go after each other, and it's just kind of, you know, hey, vote for me because of this.
5: Yeah, it's really nice. I think it's a very productive way of learning how your candidates feel about. Of course, it's put on by, you know, with the Chamber of Commerce, so a lot of it is business focused.
3: Yep.
5: But even then, it's really great avenue to see kind of what their vision is for, if we're talking about city candidates, Fergus Falls, if we're talking about commissioners, what they see for Otter Tail County, and then our state representatives as well.
3: Yeah, we got the state races, we got Senate, and we got both House districts. So it's going to be great. We got all these coming up here. We'll be publishing the times and everything, and we will be streaming those live from a Center for the Arts, and that's going to be kind of fun. I'm kind of excited. We're going to test things out today. Go down and talk to Michael down at a Center for the Arts, new Michael Ranch, and so that's going to be kind of fun. And then, like I said, we'll get ready for that. And then, of course, we got Speedway Motors with Soda 100 coming up to wrap up the week. So many things happening over the next several weeks, and of course, your favorite sports, you're going to be on your way down to Becker for the Otters coming up this Friday. So if you don't want to make the trek to root on the Otters, as they had just an absolute dominant performance against Detroit Lakes last week, I was pleasantly shocked. The DL started driving real well, and then all of a sudden the Otters shut them down, hit that 71-yard or 79-yard pass, and then hit it. Or a punt or a kickoff return, and just turn things around. And the Otters looking solid this year.
5: Yeah, well, that's good. I was over at the Hillcrest Rotze game, so I can't speak to the Otters, but that was a really interesting game as well.
3: So yeah, we're going to be broadcasting a lot of Hillcrest games, a lot of Fergus Falls games. We'll have on the radio some West Central games. So, but streaming wise, we're going to pretty much concentrate on Fergus Falls and Hillcrest this year. So. If you're a big fan of the Comets, big fan of the Otters, you definitely want to get that app downloaded on Roku or Apple TV as soon as we get that up and running. And then, of course, you can watch them on the KBRF YouTube channel. And speaking of which, I touched on a little bit with Mary. You, Zach, and I were at the Continental Divide last night filming our latest episode of KBRF Presents Where to Eat. And I was describing the wings and some of the great wings and some of the wings that maybe I enjoyed a little bit more than you and Zach.
5: Yeah, no, that was definitely, they had some very interesting wing flavors. I'll spoil a little bit. They have some parm garlic wings.
3: Oh, those are good.
5: And I've had parm garlic wings in the past and just been like, no, because they're way too much sauce, way too much. This was like the perfect blend.
3: The nice thing about this blend was you get, you kind of mentioned the sauce. A lot of times they'll get that little creamy Parmesan garlic sauce and just squirt that out there. No, no, this was actual garlic. This was actual Parmesan cheese, and this was butter. These butter is a base, which kind of made it more of a homemade, and it really blended it in really well. That was good. I mentioned the maple bourbon ones with that maple syrup and bourbon, and he said that, yeah, that's our most expensive ones because how expensive that real maple syrup is. It's locally sourced, so it is pure. It's not that corn syrup flavored stuff. So that was good. And then, of course, my favorite. I forgot the full name of it, but it's the hot one. And you took a bite of it and then started regretting life's decisions.
5: Yeah, that hurt a little bit. I'm not going to lie, but we'll make you watch the episode later. It's early next month to get the full.
3: And the cool thing was some of the ambiance, the ambiance and the decor was very, very original.
5: It was
3: especially
5: so
3: the
5: cool
3: wall that we filmed in front of.
5: Yeah, it was so cool. One of my favorite aspects of it was they had the giant window into the kitchen.
3: Oh yeah,
5: so you could see them cook. It's not very often that when I go back into the kitchen to get extra B-roll shots that I can also do it, like get a nice like face on shot of them putting stuff together. So that for me at filming that was really fun, but I imagine it's really fun for customers.
3: And their insane oven.
5: Yes, that was wow.
3: So we're looking forward to that. You'll be able to see that coming up here on October 2nd. And actually, we're going to just kind of wrap up from there. I want to thank everybody for joining us. 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
14: Two events coming up in September tied in with our area churches. The Spaghetti Feed and Bake Sale coming September 25th at Elizabeth Augustana Lutheran Church. The proceeds for that will be used for the repair of the church steeple and the upcoming 150th church anniversary. Also, the 51st annual St. Paul Lutheran Church's Fall Festival. That's coming up September 27th from 11:30 to 3 with a delicious lunch and also an auction that begins at 1 o'clock.
15: Breaking news this hour from Town Hall. I'm Rich Thomason. It's a hoax. That's President Trump's take on the doom and gloom predictions surrounding AI. Predictions that artificial intelligence could destroy humanity without strict regulation. Mr. Trump argues such restrictions could put American firms at a distinct disadvantage against communist China.
16: We can put guardrails, we can do this and that, but I think you have a lot of negative forces in bringing it up that shouldn't be bringing it up, and they're bringing up things that won't happen.
15: Quoting the president, whoever wins with AI wins. The president did not win at the Supreme Court regarding mail ballots. The high court, ruling 7-2, rejected the administration's attempt to restrict mail ballots ahead of the midterm elections, just under 50 days away now. Mr. Trump says, quote, the court's inability and unwillingness to do the right thing for our country will go down in a very negative way in the annals of history. A familiar figure in the upper house of Congress is back.
17: Senator Mitch McConnell was in a wheelchair as he visited the Senate floor early Monday evening, the 84-year-old's first appearance since he was hospitalized for a fall in his home on June 14th.
18: Mr. McConnell.
17: McConnell spoke briefly to reporters as he arrived, saying he is there to get back to work on the farm bill and, quote, back up our good friends who are in the fight against the Russians. Reporters were told by Senate staff not to take video of his remarks, and he did not take questions. On the floor, he drew a cluster of colleagues coming by to shake his hand. In a statement, McConnell said his recovery has been a long and frustrating process. He has assured Leader Thune that he'll do his best to be present for tough votes when needed. Jennifer King, Washington.
15: Lithuania's military says it is a first. A drone has been shot down in Lithuanian airspace. A suspected Russian drone, although that has not been confirmed. On Wall Street, the Dow is down about 507 points, while the Nasdaq is off 233. More on these stories at townhall.com.
19: 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We love paying way less while helping other believers afford their medical bills. Take the leap of faith and see why Christians across the

0: previously said they plan to substantially boost military capabilities in space, citing Russian and Chinese programs developing ways to attack and disrupt U.S. satellites in a future conflict.
1: The BBC's Bernd de Boosman. His country embroiled in a trade dispute with the U.S., Canadian Prime Minister Mark Carney is traveling to Europe. He's looking to strengthen and expand ties with the European Union. Ottawa wants a broader strategic partnership, would stop short of full EU membership. News and analysis, townhall.com. Power giants NextEra Energy and Dominion Energy are rolling out plans to sweeten their proposed merger in Virginia, which is Dominion's home base.
2: Florida-based NextEra announced earlier this year that it wanted to acquire Dominion to create what the companies say would be the world's biggest regulated electric utility business. The proposal met by skepticism from Virginia's Democratic mayor and legislative leaders. The companies are pledging new jobs for Virginia and a new business tower in downtown Richmond. They're also doubling a previously announced credit for residential customers' bills and doing so by scrapping plans to direct bill relief to data centers. John Scott reporting.
1: The Supreme Court will decide this month whether to hear a lobster fisherman's challenge to a rule requiring electronic tracking devices on boats. Maine lobsterman Frank Thompson argues the rule constitutes unreasonable search and seizure. More on these stories at townhall.com.
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1: 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At 10 after 10, what we're going to do here in just a few minutes, we're going to replay that interview I had with Nikki Cook in case you missed it, with Soda Speedway Motors, with Soda 100 at I-94 EMR Speedway, taking place this week. So we're going to bring you that interview that we did yesterday, just kind of giving everybody a fresh update on what is happening this week in Fergus Falls. And then joining me, we'll have Superintendent Jeff Drake coming up at 10:35 with an update on what's happening with the Fergus Falls School District. So that's all on the way. Today, sunny, 69 at 48 for tonight's low. A little rain possible tomorrow and into tomorrow night. 67 for our high, 72 Thursday. Now, Thursday night through Friday, Friday night and Saturday, all with at least a little bit of rain possible. Right now, Fergus Falls, fair skies, or a few clouds and 59. Winds on northwest at 18. It is News Talk 1250. KBRF as we head outside the box with the Ox.
2: Blackburn, Sanders, Ashley Judd, and Steve Bannon. The pro-human assembly today in D.C. Reportedly to admonish AI makers to ensure our existence by putting ultimate human controls in the monsters they're creating. This after tech company leaders admit it's progressing faster than they thought it would, and one guy even cautioned the end of humanity in the near future at the hands of AI. But President Trump isn't deterred.
3: Whoever wins, AI wins.
2: Speaker of the House Mike Johnson says he'd convene a special session right now if anyone had any idea what to do about it. Since no one does, he rightly says we shouldn't just start making laws anyway. Also unclear, how exactly would AI ending civilization be manifested? Well, the go-to example for Gen Xers on the dangers of computers taking over is the HAL 9000.
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5: I'm sorry, Dave. 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
2: Well, paralleling what's happened to video games since the day when we thought Pong was wildly modern and innovative, the new AI threat would have been unimaginable to us 50 years ago. Instead of being afraid of computers trying to strand a guy in outer space, thinking outside the box, now we're faced with their impending refusal to open our blinds on verbal command, order food to 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we're vacationing in Antarctica, and turn on the radio for us every morning. Here outside the box with the Ox, four times daily on News Talk 1250 KBRF.
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2: 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Then did your favorite TV show win the Emmy last night? Also, is Summit Brewery circling the drain? At 4:06, it's the Westside Liquor Wine Line, but Jeff is out this week, so we'll have extra time to whine. 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
10: This is MNN Sports. I'm Mike Grimm. The Twins bullpen allowed 7 runs in the final 2 innings of the game, and the Yankees rallied past Minnesota last night 8-3 at Target Field. The Twins held a 2-1 advantage heading into the 8th inning. Minnesota manager Derek Shelton.
11: You know, Emma did a good job giving us the lead back in the 7th, and then, we could not contain their offense.
10: Andrew Morris took the loss, allowing 3 runs and a 1/3 of an inning. Emmanuel Rodriguez hit a 2-run triple in the 6th that gave the Twins the lead. Game 2 of the 3-game set is tonight. Vikings quarterback Kyler Murray is in concussion protocol after being knocked out of Sunday's win over Green Bay. Head coach Kevin O'Connell gave us an update yesterday.
12: Came in feeling, pretty good today. He is in the protocol, so we'll defer to the medical folks in that protocol for how the week goes. We'll just take it a day at a time.
10: The Vikings visit the Bears on Sunday. That game kicks off at noon. This is MNN Sports.
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1: There we go. I was trying to remember all the different things. I always called it Wissota all the time. Obviously, we're talking about the Speedway Motors Wissota 100 happening at I-94 EMR Speedway coming up this week. I mean, we've been waiting for it all year. It's back.
17: It's back. It's here. We're all excited.
1: Yep. Well, let's talk a little bit about some of the things that are happening during the Speedway Motors. Things get underway on Tuesday, I think.
17: So Tuesday night, we start with practice, and then there's a late model challenge series race that we have. And then the rest of the classes, everything will start racing on Wednesday, with Wednesday night being the championship night for the structural building late model challenge series. So it's always a big thing we crown the champion and the rookie of the year and all that. So that's fun.
1: And did that, if I remember right, that started in Fergus again this year, so it's going to start and end in Fergus Falls at I-94 EMR?
17: Yes.
1: So that's going to be kind of exciting.
17: Yes, it is. It is.
1: People have been keeping an eye on this all year long, and of course, you've got a lot of races that are coming down, a lot of championships in some of these classes.
17: Yes.
1: Everybody's going to want to get the most points possible this week.
17: It is. They're going to want to. We have, in all of our classes, I think but one is a very, very tight points battle. It's going to go all the way to the last race in October, for sure, to determine who's going to be our national champion.
1: Now, obviously, I've got a feeling a lot of the cars have been coming in over the weekend.
17: Yes. So they started coming in kind of yesterday. They raced over in Grand Forks and then again in Madison and then just started coming. But had a lot of campers come in yesterday. Tons of campers coming in yesterday. So, and we got a lot of fun activities, for the whole entire week planned. And with the track under new ownership, there's some things that we kind of had happen this week that it's kind of benefits the racers and some things for the fans. So all really excited.
1: And let's talk a little bit about what's happening each and every day, and kind of a layout of, you know, everything really kind of kicks off there on Wednesday.
17: Yep.
1: But what you mentioned is stuff for the fans. What have we got for the fans?
17: So we have a cook-off Thursday, Friday, and Saturday contest, which is, last year we did just one day. It was a chili cook-off. But this year we're doing Thursday's chili, Friday is pork ribs, and Saturday is brisket. Ooh. So anybody who wants to get involved, you know, camping-wise, pit-wise, that want to get out there and smoke and show off their cooking abilities, judging's every day at 2 o'clock. So we have that. There is a medallion hunt every day. There'll be clues up, you know, throughout the grounds on that. We have a camping contest. This year is the 80s theme, and that'll be judged on Saturday at 9 a.m., and then this year we threw in theme night for every night. So Wednesday night's with soda night, Thursday night's throwback night, and Friday night is back to the 80s, and Saturday night is USA night. We also have, you know, camping renewals. We did them on grounds last year, and it went over very well. So we're doing that again on Friday and Saturday. So, and then this year, James Trentina, the owner, we're doing a win a car.
1: Oh, wow.
17: So for the fans, we have it all set up. There'll be a QR code that they can register on, and they have all week, you know, you can all week to register for it. On Saturday night, we'll do the drawing for it. And it was donated to us by Clearwater Auto Parts and Division Auto Sales. And it's a 2018 Jeep Cherokee Trailhawk.
1: Wow.
17: So that's pretty neat. And then we have, every night the fans come in. If they come in, they're going to get a ticket. They got to keep that ticket all week long. And each night we will do a drawing for $250. And that's also from I-94 EMR and James Trentina there. He's doing a drawing for the drivers every day at the drivers meeting.
1: Oh, that's amazing.
17: Yeah. And then this year too, a big thing we just did the other day is, our qualifying features that we have on Wednesday night, Thursday night, and Friday night, we increased the purse to them. So the drivers are now going to get paid out a lot more those nights, thanks to James Trentina and I-94 Speedway for helping us with that. So this year, and it's our 40th this year, too, so yeah. A lot of big things happening with that.
1: And the drivers must really like it that you're bumping up the purse for more than just, you know, hey, it's expensive to race these things. It's not cheap, and I got a feeling some of these purses barely cover the operating expenses.
17: Yeah, it is. I mean, and it has, and that's something that we've really seen this year is everything has gone up. The fuel has gone up to get the drivers to and from. So it's just nice when we can give back to them and help them a little bit because, I mean, even the cost of the parts, you know, if they have anything they need to, the cost of everything has gone up. So if we can help them any way we can, we will.
1: Well, we've had the campers start to roll in over the weekend. The drivers are starting to roll in now. Do we know about how many drivers are throughout the classes are going to be coming in and taking part?
17: So right now, as of the other day, we had pre-registration that they could register before the event. And we had a little over 200, and I don't remember how much, but it's over 200, but it's more than it was last year at this time. And some drivers don't pre-register, and they still come in the gate. So I know that there's going to be more coming in the gates that didn't pre-register because they're like, that's fine. They don't need to.
1: That's good. So, how are ticket sales? Are a little higher, lower than what
17: so the past? We don't do a whole lot of pre-sales on tickets. All we do is the reserved.
1: Okay.
17: So everything's at the gate. But, I mean, camping-wise, we had all our renewals and almost everybody renewed. Then we put it online for the openings that were open, and those started to go really fast too. So it's going to be very busy and very
1: packed.
17: That's
1: good. Yep. That is yep. Always great to see a lot of, you know, participation and a lot of, you know, like you said, the renewals. People, you know, took part and they're like, you know what? I want to do this next year.
17: Yep. Yeah. And they really liked it. You know, it was either when we started it, they weren't quite sure, but it was kind of along the lines of they don't have to worry about it then. They don't have to, in the summer, look for an email that's coming through saying, oh my gosh, did I do it? Did I not do it? And here it's done at the event, and they get a sheet of paper, and they know that it's done for the year.
1: And they know where they're going to be. And the nice thing is, with it being in Fergus so many years in a row, they know what they're getting into.
17: Yes.
1: So it's like there's really at this point no unknowns.
17: There's no unknowns anymore. So
1: everybody knows where the West Liquor Store is.
17: Yes. Yes.
1: It's going to be an absolute blast. Nikki, anything else we should mention as we talk Speedway Motors Minnesota 100?
17: No, just, biggest thing is just come out and enjoy a week worth of racing. It's a lot of fun. We have a band on Thursday and Friday. Oh. Same band, Foreplay, that we had last year. This year they're coming back for two nights, so they'll be playing, I think it's from like 10 to 1. And everybody's welcome. You don't have to come to the races to be able to come that. If you want to just come and listen to the band, everybody's welcome to come.
1: It is going to be an absolute blast, and I'm looking forward to it, Nikki. Always loved the way you guys work and everything. You guys are so organized, and it's just an absolute fun event, and it's a great gem for Fergus Falls to host.
17: It is. And, we can't thank everybody enough that helps us. I mean, it takes an army to put on this event, and everybody that comes together that helps us within the community, the staffing we have, it's great. So we look forward to it every year.
1: Well, sounds excellent, Nikki. Thanks for coming in, and we're looking forward to it. Speedway Motors Minnesota 100 starting up here, literally tomorrow, and then obviously getting things in full swing on Wednesday.
17: Yes, thank you.
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18: Minnesota News Network, I'm Tasha Radel. Minnesota's mail voting system will remain unchanged for the November election after the U.S. Supreme Court rejected the Trump administration's effort to impose new postal service requirements. The proposed rules would have required states to provide voter lists and use specially approved envelopes and barcodes. Record high diesel prices are putting more pressure on the state's trucking companies, but Minnesota Trucking Association President and CEO John Hauslauden says fuel is only part of the problem.
19: When repair costs are going up almost 9%, driver benefits are going up almost 7%, tires going up over 6%, these are just these inflationary year after year increases that make it incredibly hard for a trucking company to keep up.
18: One worker is injured following an explosion and fire at a fuel transfer facility in Duluth Monday afternoon. This is MNN.
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0: Good morning from Big Iron here on the Red River Farm Network. I'm Jamie Dickerman. Thanks for making us part of your day today. We're checking on these markets right now. And markets right now looking in positive territory in the grain markets. We've got Allison Thompson from the Monte Farm with us right now. And Allison, we were waiting to go on the air, and I said we waited long enough. We got the positive numbers now. You're a good luck charm. You got to just stay here the rest of the day.
1: Do you want me to stand here all day? I'll talk markets with you all day long if this is what it takes. But yeah, seeing good greens and corn, soybeans, and wheat now joining in, so it's good to see that. The beans obviously leading the way with the USDA report now behind us. We are starting to see the market pay more attention to next week's events. Obviously, the China meeting here in the U.S., and we're starting to see some headlines circulate about some possible tariff relief between the two countries, hopefully incorporating agriculture goods as well. So hopefully some rumors going around are going to be true of seeing that on beans as well as corn and wheat. So that might be helping us out more than anything today. And of course, we still have higher energy prices. Obviously, with the Black Sea risk still there, that's helping wheat out today as well. So it's a combination of the same stories we've been talking about, but it's just another day of new headlines coming through, and thankfully they're supportive today.
0: Absolutely. Allison Thompson of Money Farm, join her later today here in a panel discussion here at the Red River Farm Network building here at Big Iron. And again, as we mentioned, we got positive numbers here. We'll dig into those coming up shortly. From Big Iron, this is the Red River Farm Network.

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2: 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In the 1850s and 60s, early Midwest farm families, once the farm was firmly established, would often build newer, larger homes. Barns really began to come into their own in the 1860s and 70s. Even when early barns were built, pioneers used them to store tools, wagons, and some crops. But as homes became larger, barns eventually did too. Some of those well-built barns after 1880 can still be found in rural America. That's today's American Agriculture History Minute. I'm Mark Oppold.
1: Checking the markets right now. We're looking at Minneapolis wheat. December is up 9.5, 745, 3/4. We have March Chicago up 2 3/4, 742. These corn now is up 0.25, 533, 3/4. We got November beans up 7 1/4, 1311.5. And the cattle market October in live cattle down 1.25 now, 221. 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
3: 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We'll dip in as warranted. Then did your favorite TV show win the Emmy last night? Also, is Summit Brewery circling the drain? At 4:06, it's the Westside Liquor Wine Line, but Jeff is out this week, so we'll have extra time to whine. 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
10: 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It is time to find out what's happening at the Fergus Falls Public Schools. The superintendent, Jeff Drake, joins us. Jeff, how's the school year been off to?
11: Well, good morning, Dave. We are off to a fantastic start, and a huge credit goes to my colleagues. The work that goes on behind the scenes, preparing the buildings and the teachers getting their classrooms ready and their lesson plans, just been a very, very smooth start, and I want to thank everyone for the hard work.
10: And it looks like we're going to skip on down to the reports and correspondences. Kari Love started things off.
11: Yes, she did. She did a nice job presenting a proposal to take some students on a trip to Washington, D.C. This is a couple of years out, Dave, but it's helpful to start fundraising early. But it would be a four-day trip to Washington, D.C. in June of 2028, and they really have a great experience lined up, seeing many of the national memorials, visiting some of the Smithsonian museums. They have an opportunity to see the Marine Corps War Memorial, the Holocaust Memorial Museum, a visit to the White House, Lincoln Memorial, Vietnam Veterans Memorial, Korean War Memorial, and then they also have an opportunity to go tour the U.S. Capitol, see the Library of Congress and Supreme Court. And so they, and it kind of concludes at the end with a trip to Mount Vernon to see Washington's estate and a tour of the mansion and grounds. So they pack a lot in, Dave, in Washington, D.C. I wouldn't want to live there, but it is a fascinating place to visit with all kinds of things to see and experience.
10: And I remember I've gone to D.C. a couple times. It's just an unbelievable thing, and I think those kids are really going to enjoy it.
11: Oh, lifelong memories for sure.
10: Let's find out what's happening with Kirby as we talk 544 Education Foundation.
11: Yeah, the 544 Foundation continues to rock it. They are up to just shy of $3 million. And a credit to the alumni and everyone that donates to the foundation. They put that money to really good use to support the education of our students. They had their annual meeting. Dorn Company presented on the investments. They provided a delicious meal at the back-to-school in-service for our staff, served about 250 employees. They were also at Otter Pride Night last Friday, Dave, beautiful evening, and they served nearly 500 taco-in-a-bag meals, always a highlight of the fall return to school. And then the Hall of Fame is scheduled for the 3rd, and they will also be participating in the high school career fair that's coming up on October 7th. Then we shifted to Jenny Christensen did not have anything to report on building and grounds. Melanie Cole reported on Region 1. They have passed a new artificial intelligence policy, and they are currently exploring additional products that might be of interest to their customers. Kelly Graff reported on staff development, and Joe Beckman, really a dynamic speaker. I've had a chance to listen to him a couple times. He is coming this week to speak in front of students at KSS, and he will also be speaking later to our staff here in November. And again, very dynamic, wonderful, positive message. So we look forward to that. Then they're working on the implementation of the new sixth grade history curriculum. They're working also with the emails for our IQ staff. They use a little bit different designation, and it's, we're trying to find a way to smooth out their staff development process. Nothing on curriculum for Missy Hermes, but the first DACRAC meeting will be coming up in October, and nothing new to report on policy. Shifting back up to Kelly Graff real quickly, we do have a wellness committee meeting coming up on September 22nd. Nothing to report from Steve Vigasa on activities meet and confer. And then that shifted over to my report. And some really nice things that I have to call to the community's attention. First of all, a big thank you to the Otter football team for their assistance putting out flags for the Veterans Walk of Flags. And Dave, that was done in commemoration of the tragedy on September 11th. So this was a way to honor the fallen U.S. citizens with that event, and really appreciate the football team participating and helping out. Many thanks on Otter Pride Night. First, I want to thank Minnesota Motors for sponsoring free admission to the event. Beautiful evening, light breeze, great night for football. And our Otters football team played just a really, really great game and had a convincing victory over Detroit Lakes. Also, I mentioned the 544 Foundation already with the taco in a bag. Want to mention FM Bank for sponsoring the t-shirts. Really appreciate their generosity. Matt Lemke and girls volleyball, girls basketball, and maybe some volleyball players as well. They had a match that night in Marshall, but really provided a lot of leadership and assistance in carrying out the activities in the Gold Gym. Lots of families there. Everyone was having a great time and building community connections. So just, again, a wonderful evening. Also want to point out an appreciation to the Fergus Falls Fire Department. They had the honor guard there presenting the colors, and then also had the unit to hoist the flag. And with that breeze that night, Dave, the flag was just waving beautifully, and it just made for a nice backdrop for the game. Some congratulatory notes I want to share. Trigvi Ronovic, a senior this year, has been named a semifinalist in the 2027 National Merit Scholarship Program. This is just a really wonderful academic recognition for Trigvi, and hard-earned, and wishing him well in the final evaluation to determine the National Merit Scholars. But already, again, this is just a tremendous accomplishment, and I think also speaks to the quality of the educational experience that students are receiving in the district. We also had some FFA students that were busy at the Minnesota State Fair. And shout out to Jack Heater, Ruby Heater, and Ava Thompson. They came away with a special award, the Reserve Champion Sheep Herdsmanship. And that goes to the chapter who excels at showcasing their projects, keeping their space presentable to the public, and making sure their animals and space is clean and the animals well cared for. And only the top three chapters are recognized down at the state fair. So nicely done. The Prairie Science class, Dave, has received an award. It's the 2026 Unsung Caretaker Award, and this is sponsored by Upstream Minnesota, and it recognizes the work that the Prairie Science class does in banding ducks, songbirds, harvesting native seeds, removing invasive species, propagating native plants in the greenhouse, and restoring local habitats. and they receive a $250 honorarium for the program. And there will be a special recognition on Wednesday, October 21st from 5 to 8:30 p.m. at the Prairie Wetlands Learning Center. So congratulations on this very well-deserved award from Upstream Minnesota. This is the time of year, Dave, that we talk about enrollments. Our preschool enrollments are down just a little. We had 128 in 25-26. We're at 113 this year. Our brick and mortar K-12 is at 2,300. We were at 2,318 a year ago. Our ALC, Alternative Learning Center, is starting the year at 70 students. We had 76 a year ago. And then School of Choice is a program we don't talk a lot about, but it serves an important function in the community, supporting some of our homeschool families with curriculum and instruction. And they have a Monday, Tuesday, and a Wednesday, Thursday cohort. 15 students are participating in Monday, Tuesday, and 13 on Wednesday, Thursday. And then, Dave, the final segment of our district's enrollment is from IQ Academy, our online school. And this is where really we see some pretty significant enrollment changes. Our brick and mortar, pretty stable, although most school districts recognize that the number of students in available has been shrinking in the U.S. and certainly in Minnesota as well. With our IQ online school, Dave, a year ago we started the year at about 706 students. This year we're at 554. And I'm speculating here, but I think that we have seen a lot more programs come up as districts try to retain their enrollment. And so there's a lot more competition for students, and we will see how that enrollment fluctuates here throughout the year. Typically, we start the year at our lowest number, and then we continue to build till we close enrollment around the 1st of March. Want to talk a little bit about Minnesota's Permanent School Fund, and this is a really important piece. There is a proposed constitutional amendment on the ballot this fall, and it would allow a greater share of the investment to go towards supporting public education. So this amendment would not raise existing taxes. It would not create any new taxes. So it is completely tax neutral. But it would be taking advantage of an endowment fund that has been around since 1858. And it would propose a greater proportion of the money that's invested go towards public education. In 2010, Dave, that fund was sitting at $675 million. In 2025, it had grown to $2.3 billion. And so they're looking at increasing the annual distribution from a former 2 to 2.5% distribution to 4.5%, and base that on the full market value instead of just interest and dividends. And ultimately, it would result in about a 40% increase in per pupil allocation, going from an estimated $68 roughly up to $81 per pupil. For Fergus Falls, what would this mean in terms of new revenue for us? Just over $99,000 a year would come if this amendment to the Constitution is supported. So again, the fund remains, the land remains. It's the land usage that has generated income, and then the investments from that. No existing taxes are increased. There's no new taxes, and every public charter and tribal school would benefit. The one key piece is that the ballot language will say, shall the Minnesota Constitution be amended to increase the funding going to all school districts from the Permanent School Fund, which is a fund that supports school districts without raising individual income or property taxes effective July 1st, 2027. The key thing here, Dave, is that if people skip that question on the ballot, because it's a constitutional amendment, skipping it counts as a no vote. So if people are in favor of this, and again, no tax impact, but it does help out local schools, they have to absolutely make sure that they answer that ballot question. Another thing I want to point out, Dave, is that this year we're doing something fun with our staff. Each week we highlight an Otter staff spotlight. And so Jessica Kohlhaas has been spotlighted, Ethan Solon, Christy Horgan. But we have a tremendous staff here and a large organization. So this is a way to connect both internally and also with the public and let them know a little bit more about us. You're also going to see coming in October some spotlights on one of the electronic billboards in town, highlighting the impact Fergus Falls Education has had on our legacy families and touting the importance of the experiences and the learning that they had as members of the Fergus Falls Public School District. And then finally, I concluded my presentation with a short video snippet from the Lincoln School teachers titled, If You Give a Fergus Falls Teacher a Student. And it was really cute, and you're probably familiar with the If You Give a Pig a Pancake. It was kind of along those lines and tons of fun and really showcased the creativity of our staff. From there, I went into acknowledgement of proclamation of September being Minnesota School Board Appreciation Month, and just a sincere thanks to our school board members who give a tremendous amount of time and dedication, often, unheralded in the support of our staff and students and community, and very blessed to be able to work with them and, again, thank them for their ongoing dedication. With that, the board just had a couple other pieces it finished up with. The appointment of Jenny Christensen as an ex officio representative to the Children's Corner Board. They did formally approve that middle school Washington, D.C. student trip for June 2028. And then we renewed a longstanding partnership with Lake Region Healthcare for physical therapy consulting services, that's been a couple years now, and also signed a collaborative agreement between West Central Minnesota Communities Action, Head Start, and the Fergus Falls Public School District. And our next meeting will be Monday, September 28th at 5:15 p.m. in the Roosevelt Education Center.
10: So we're looking forward to that. And again, school year's off to a great start. I know the Otter Athletics have been doing great so far as well. So it's always fun to get things underway.
11: It sure is. We're going to have a great year ahead, Dave.
10: Well, thanks, Jeff. Thanks for joining me, and thanks for all you do to help educate our children.
11: My pleasure. Take care.
10: Fergus Falls Superintendent of Public Schools Jeff Drake joining us on News Talk 1250 KPRF. 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
16: 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And more than a host, I'm a journalist, a wife, and a mom of two, raising a family in the heart of rural America. 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I see firsthand how farming and ranching isn't just a job, it's a way of life. 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
17: Dave Meyer is speaking of his father-in-law, Bill Moon, who by the time he passed in 1992 had 65 trucks. Unlike some things people collect, trucks take up a lot of room, and that soon became a challenge.
18: Well, the first one was under the carport at his house in Walcott, and then eventually we had a small building here. But, and then at some point, that building, we outgrew the building, and we thought, well, why not have a museum?
17: The I-80 Trucking Museum opened in 2007 with 14,000 square feet. It's grown to well over 100,000 square feet of space, and you'll find a wide array of trucks here to see.
18: Everything from 1903, what looks to be a horse-drawn wagon with a steering wheel, up to 1996 cab over with a set of doubles trailers behind it, and everything in between.
17: 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What is perhaps so impressive is the wide array you'll find here.
18: 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Scale test trucks.
17: They even have an electric truck from 1911. I'll share more next time as we travel the countryside. In Walcott, Iowa, I'm Andrew McCray.
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23: 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M-State held a ceremonial groundbreaking on Monday for a major energy improvement project that will modernize critical infrastructure across the Fergus Falls campus while creating healthier, more sustainable learning and working environments for years to come. The $12.7 million project will bring a centralized geothermal heating and cooling system, significant ventilation upgrades, and a new emergency backup power system to the campus. The new campus-wide system combines geothermal heat pumps with natural gas boiler support during peak winter demand and is projected to reduce annual operating costs by 10% while improving temperature and humidity control throughout the campus building. The Fergus Falls campus has undergone decades of growth and expansion, resulting in a collection of HVAC systems that are increasingly difficult to maintain and no longer meet the needs of a modern educational environment. M-State President Kerry Brimhall says that while replacing an HVAC system isn't always the flashiest project, projects like this are among the most important investments that the college can make.
24: The system behind our walls are what make our classrooms comfortable, our air healthy, our facilities reliable, and our campus functional every single day. They create the environment where learning, teaching, and innovation happen.
23: Construction is expected to begin in spring of 2027, with major construction phases occurring throughout 2027 and 2028. One person was injured in a single-vehicle crash Monday morning in rural Richland County. The Richland County Sheriff's Office says a woman lost control on northbound 177th Avenue Southeast, went into the ditch, and overturned. She was taken to a hospital in Breckenridge to be treated for her injuries. Deputies are investigating the crash. Minnesota State Senator Rob Kupek is concerned about rural ambulance service. He says many of them are facing financial problems that could cause them to close. Kupek says that would then cause a domino effect of even more problems.
0: Do older people then move out of Barnesville because they're like, I need, you know, to be guaranteed that something happens to me, that somebody's there to come take care of me. And so you see populations begin to spiral down. So there are lots of other things interconnected in these rural communities just with their ambulance service.
23: Kupek says that the state legislature needs to find more ways to fund rural ambulances. Last session, he passed legislation to provide $30 million in emergency aid for rural ambulances, but he says that won't go very far. Both major candidates for Minnesota governor say the state's response to widespread fraud should result in firings. Republican Lisa Damoth is calling for the immediate dismissal of Assistant Education Commissioner Darren Corte and Children, Youth, and Families Deputy Commissioner Leah Montgomery. DFL candidate Amy Klobuchar says the fraud should have been caught much earlier, and if elected, she would fire officials who were in charge and failed to stop it. The comments follow a Minnesota Star Tribune investigation detailing missed warning signs across state government. Record-high diesel prices are putting more pressure on the state's trucking companies, but Minnesota Trucking Association President and CEO John Hosladen says fuel is only part of the problem.
1: When repair costs are going up almost 9%, driver benefits are going up almost 7%, tires going up over 6%,

0: of 67. Thursday, partly sunny with a high of 72. And Friday, a chance of rain and a high of 69. That's your weather from News Talk 1250, KBRF. What's the Ox
1: say? Today on Hot Talk with the Ox, right away the world will be watching the pro-human assembly on AI in D.C., starting at the same time as Hot Talk. We'll dip in as warranted. Then did your favorite TV show win the Emmy last night? Also, is Summit Brewery circling the drain? At 4:06, it's the Westside Liquor Wine Line, but Jeff is out this week, so we'll have extra time to whine. See you for Hot Talk with the Ox today from 2 to 5 on KBRF. What's the Ox say?
2: 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Then, October 23rd, it's New Blue, one of the top acoustic acts in the music industry, bringing their warm Appalachian sound to Kennedy Auditorium. 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
9: All right, let's do it. The Markley, Van Camp, and Robbins Show. Jamie Markley, David Van Camp, Scott Robbins.
10: Yo.
9: Okay, there's a lot going on. Mm-hmm. How about the FBI arrests in Pennsylvania?
10: Oh, yeah.
9: Another plot thwarted. Yeah. This isn't going to stop either.
10: No, it's not.
9: This is going to be going on for a while. So a dude accused of plotting ISIS-backed attack is some of the big news coming out this morning.
10: Yeah.
9: And then on Good Morning America, boy, they're talking about Don Jr. and his big wedding party in the Bahamas. Mm-hmm. How it was financed by this guy that's good buddies with Putin.
10: Yeah.
9: Get that going on. You got the big AI talk that's happening. Trump says it's a hoax. They were up in arms about that on Good Morning America. And then there was the Supreme Court saying, we're going to take a punt on this as far as this mail-in ballot thing goes.
10: Yeah, we're not going to do the, verifying the fact that, everybody who's getting a mail-in ballot is actually eligible to vote. Okay. This MAGA-controlled Supreme Court is out of control.
9: Isn't that the first thing you thought?
10: Yeah.
9: When you saw that story?
11: I did, too.
9: Like, are you kidding me? This is what we hear all the time. Something's got to be done about the Supreme Court. MAGA-controlled, blah, blah, blah, blah, blah.
10: And I think the Democrats are right about this one thing. Trump needs to add three new justices before the midterms.
11: Yeah, they all got to be like 28 years old.
10: Yeah.
9: Yeah. All right, let's get into this for just a second. As far as the AI goes, Sonny Hostin said what?
10: Yeah.
9: Well,
10: yeah.
9: This is one of Robin's favorites, Sonny Hostin.
11: She's the worst.
10: Well,
11: worst racist on TV.
10: Well, so, yeah, of course, there's a lot of talk about AI ending humanity and all of this and back and forth over that. To me, it feels like these big companies are basically just wanting to get in good with the government so that they can completely squash any and all competition within the United States. That's what it looks like to me.
9: Yes.
10: But The View, Sonny Hostin, she's all in on AI. She wrote some books. It was a trilogy. And is now working with an AI company to turn them into movies and TV shows. Okay. So no actual paid actors, just AI-generated actors and actresses.
9: Really?
10: And her reasoning is because Hollywood is racist.
11: No, come on. Okay, all right.
9: Are you kidding me?
11: Hollywood is racist.
10: Yes.
9: Okay, all right.
5: For 6 years, I've tried to get my films or my stories made into series and films. And the gatekeeping in Hollywood around black and brown creative content is insane. I cannot get New York Times best-selling books

0: onto the screen to tell diverse stories to diverse communities.
1: So what does that mean?
2: They've been over backwards doing that for years.
3: Yeah, they turned the Little Mermaid black. They turned Helen of Troy black.
4: Yes. Like,
2: oh, goodness, go ahead.
1: So what does that have to do with AI?
0: With AI, that cuts out the gatekeeping. You get to make your film. You get to have a director.
5: Do they have actors in it, though?
0: No, they're generated. I've licensed my image. It's a way to go then to a streamer and say, here's the product. Will you license it? Will you show it? It's a way, I think, to get black and brown stories told. There are a lot of hidden figures. Those stories are not being told.
1: But if those people are, in fact, robots, how does that help
0: they're
1: the
0: not
1: real
0: robots, they're
1: black
0: AI
1: community?
5: I would say
1: the real people are not working.
0: Because the stories are being told, Joy. Because the real people are not getting jobs in Hollywood. Black and brown actors
1: are not getting the jobs.
5: Yeah,
0: they're not getting the jobs.
2: Holy mackerel.
3: I mean, I don't know. You know, Hollywood has turned out some grade A garbage in the past. You know, nobody's batting 1,000 in the entertainment industry. Okay.
2: Right.
3: Her books must be exceptionally bad, because you can't tell me that if they were good, Hollywood wouldn't be racing to say, hey, let's turn these into major, you know, summer flicks or whatever.
4: Therein is the argument right there. Yeah. Yes, I 100% agree with you.
3: Now,
4: 100%. Same thing in athletics.
3: Yeah.
4: Same thing with music. Same thing with arts. Anything. If it's good enough.
3: Yeah.
4: Well, and they can make money doing it. Yes.
3: So,
4: you're going to get it done. Yes.
3: I have not read these books, but I did a little bit of
4: really?
3: Research.
4: You haven't?
3: Her books are about black beach communities. So it's a trilogy. Some are on the Bluffs, some are on Sag Harbor, some are on Highland Beach. Now, Summer on the Bluffs has one character named Esperanza Soto, and guess what? She's a beautiful, talented Afro-Latina lawyer. she wrote a romanticized version of herself in the book, which is amazing. A couple of notable lines that I saw. Every shut-eye ain't sleep, and every goodbye ain't gone, is one of the lines.
4: Brilliant.
2: That's incredible.
3: You spend a quarter of your life or more looking for love. Then you spend the next 25 years figuring out how to love. Then you spend the remaining decades knowing just how little time you have to love. I've written crappy lines in my life before, so I have a little bit of... That's garbage.
2: That is garbage. But still, it's good for a laugh for us. And if you're a race hustler, it doesn't matter how many gains you make as a country, as an organization. It doesn't matter. The race hustling has to continue because that's your craft. I'll give you a quick example, then we'll get back on to the news of the day. Eddie Claude Jr., that dude that shows up on PMS Now all the time, I thought to myself the other day, this is new jumping through hoops to race hustle. And I'll just play you the clip and get your reaction.
6: I mean, I think part of what we haven't done enough is to dissect, to deconstruct the ideology that informs Trumpism. That MAGA isn't reducible to the personality of Donald Trump, even though it's the engine. That there's a kind of ideological apparatus with a host of assumptions about who possesses the country, about racial hierarchy. One way to describe it is as a white nationalist project. And that involves, in part, a particular understanding of the history of the country. In so many ways, I think, and this is really critical for what they're trying to do, that is a kind of cultivated ignorance in order to justify its policy decisions.
2: You're really lost here, Scott.
4: Well, what kind of corporate speak is that?
3: Well, dude.
4: That's all over the place.
3: Yeah,
4: ideology.
3: Like, there's some pipe fitter in Ohio who, you know, voted for Barack Obama twice, voted for Trump, then voted for Biden, then voted for Trump again, who goes, Eddie Claude got me. Dang it.
2: Exactly.
3: He's on to me now.
4: I don't even know what he just said.
2: Part of the hierarchy. He goes on.
6: Is to, in so many ways, bracket history such that history does not provide resources for judgment.
0: Mm.
6: They want to be white without judgment. And history, of course, offers so much in order to account for our current moment.
5: That element.
2: So
4: you're going to pretend you knew exactly what he said now, aren't you, huh?
2: Oh, the female host?
4: Yeah.
2: Heck yeah, she does.
5: Not wanting to have to deal with the judgment is so interesting. Mm-hmm. And I was thinking about it, actually, when I was hearing a lot of the speeches coming from Dallas this week during Trumpapalooza. I want you to take a listen to something that the vice president said there.
2: Now listen to this, jumping through hoops.
7: We're tired of seeing the cartels and the criminals given free rein over our great country. And we were tired of being called racists for noticing that our country was becoming dirtier and poorer and less safe and less prosperous.
5: So that is the Vice President of the United States saying, we were tired of being called racists for noticing that our country was becoming dirtier and poorer and less safe and less prosperous.
6: He's tired of being called a racist. He's not necessarily tired of being racist.
8: Everything has to be through race, man.
3: And that's really got to be awkward, you know, him going home every night to his wife, this apparent unabashed white supremacist, J.D. Vance.
8: Exactly. Yeah.
4: Whose wife is not white, by the way.
8: None of it makes sense.
4: No.
8: But they just keep parading it out there over and over and over.
4: All these flowery, corporate-y lingo that goes on there.
8: Oh, yeah.
4: I know.
8: Well, and the thing is, with those two clips, with Sonny Hostin and Eddie Claude Jr., you know there are older, white, liberal women going, mm-hmm.
4: Oh, yeah, they want to pretend like they understand everything he just said. Yeah.
8: Yes, and it's a shame that the brown and black stories can't be told. What in the... are you talking about? It's insane. Okay, so enough down that rabbit hole. Here's something. Gavin Newsom says he's not going to run for president if Kamala Harris is
4: running.
8: Isn't
4: this the weirdest thing? Yeah.
8: Well, the weirdest thing. He and Jake Tapper are trying to show the world they're manly men. They fly fish.
3: Yeah, they're fly fishing doing an interview. What
8: Give
3: is
8: me
3: that?
8: A freaking break with that.
3: Yeah, so he did this bizarre interview with Gavin Newsom, Jake Tapper did. They were talking politics while fly fishing for some reason. And he made a little bit of news while talking about how crowded the Democrat field will be next time the presidential race starts heating up.
8: See, we're regular guys. We fish. Get it?
9: It's going to be a lot of people.
10: Yeah, it's
9: a lot of Democrats.
10: 31 you know, flavors. And
9: you're not even the only Californian.
10: No, right. Yeah.
9: You got Rokana,
10: yeah.
9: Kamala.
10: Yeah, I don't know if she runs, but we'll see.
9: I know she's called around.
10: Yeah. But I wouldn't run if she ran.
9: If she runs, you will not?
10: Of course not.
8: Of course not? Why?
10: I wouldn't do that to her. I wouldn't do it to me. Why would I wouldn't do that to you? I wouldn't waste everyone's time. Who needs that?
9: What do you mean? That doesn't even make sense to me.
10: I wouldn't. But first of all, electorally, it's a gift from God for everybody else. They enjoy the hell out of it. Mutual assured destruction. It services no greater good.
9: I mean, you do whatever you want. I don't care. But like, but counter argument would be like, you know, she had a shot.
10: Yeah.
9: And you've never run, and she's run twice.
10: Yeah. And that, I mean, that'd be the approach to the campaign. Certainly, that would be the case you'd make. Pretty good one, actually. You know, that's objectively true.
8: Time out a second. What is going on there?
4: I have no idea.
3: I don't know. All I can hear is my grandpa when they're talking while trying to catch fish. You're never going to catch fish making noise like that. Just like taking a stogie out of his mouth and going, we talking or are we fishing? And I'm like, I'm five. What are you doing?
4: Yeah.
8: Well, the whole premise with them fly fishing is ridiculous itself. And then he's like, of course not. I wouldn't. Why would I do that? But well, someone would win the nomination.
4: Well, yeah, I mean,
8: and you're saying that would destroy everything? It doesn't make sense.
4: Everybody gets bloody on the primary trail. You're all trying to beat the hell out of each other. And then at the end of the day, you just unify under one banner, and that's the end of that, right?
8: Yes.
4: What is he doing?
8: I don't know. It goes on.
10: But I know what that means. I know her base of supporters. I know her friends. The Zen diagram on that is just pure crossover.
8: Zen?
10: I wouldn't do that.
8: What?
3: I have no idea. Zen diagram. You don't want to deal with that.
4: Is he angling for a VP nod?
3: I wonder if he has already heard something that Kamala Harris is not really going to run in the end, but wants to say, hey, look, I'm a team player.
4: You know, that's possible. And it's like 6D chess here, right?
3: Because, I mean, when he's saying, yeah, it'd be mutually assured destruction, so what does that mean? It means that he would destroy her and she would destroy him. Like,
4: I guess that's what primaries do, like,
3: right?
8: Because they know where the bodies are buried, and a lot of stuff would come out.
4: Yeah.
8: Okay.
4: I mean, you can hurl insult after insult after insult, and then when you lose, then they pick you to run some executive position with the current administration.
3: Yeah, Kamala Harris called Joe Biden racist, implied he was pro segregation.
8: Yes, that's true.
3: And then became the VP.
4: Right.
8: Okay.
4: Well, look at Marco.
3: Well, yeah.
4: I mean, there's another one. Yes. Trump shredded him.
2: Yes. Man, it is sort of an odd day as far as the news cycle. Because, you know, I'm looking at these different stories. We got to get to the FBI with the whole terrorist plot that they thwarted. And then John Kennedy is asking about bestiality for a couple minutes?
3: Yeah.
4: Oh, this ought to be good.
3: It's very odd.
4: Oh, my gosh.
2: Well, in reference to what? It's what I want to know. David's got the clip. We got to get to that.
4: What kind of animals are you talking about here?
2: Man, I can at least say it's not going to be boring, I'll tell you that.
4: No.
2: And the five stories we're watching today, straight ahead.

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1: I know, right?
0: The Markley Van Camp and Robbins Show. Jamie Markley, David Van Camp, Scott Robbins. We're all in this together trying to stay sane. Freaking madness out there. Now, the five stories we're watching today.
2: One, two, three, four, five.
3: All right, number five, Senator Mitch McConnell returned to the Senate to vote for the first time since June 11th. Did you see the video of him outside?
1: I did.
3: He's just
0: I have not seen it yet.
3: He's just staring forward,
1: staring,
3: goofy smile on his face like something out of a horror movie.
1: There was no blinking.
3: It's like,
1: did anybody put a mirror up to his mouth?
3: The press saying, can we get a thumbs up? And then he slowly turns to the camera. And now I know what the never-ending abyss of hell looks like.
0: Oh, man.
3: It's like he's been cursed by an old gypsy woman or something.
0: Oh God.
3: It's just
0: man.
3: Awful, man.
1: Not good.
3: Dang. Number four, a former FBI agent at the Washington field office wanted the Bureau to investigate Elon Musk last year for that email asking federal employees to name five things they had done the previous week. That's federal crime, apparently.
1: Yeah.
3: Number three, this is bizarre. Attempted Trump assassin Thomas Crooks from Butler had packages of gun parts delivered to him under the pseudonym Bob Dole. And an anonymous donor paid for his body to be cremated, according to federal records obtained by Fox News Digital.
0: Very normal.
3: Mm-hmm. Yeah, also, there was video of him at a range like 2 hours away from where he lived, where he's with two people shopping for a gun.
0: Yeah.
3: And nobody knows who that person is. It's very odd.
0: And then the part of that interview with his dad?
3: Yeah.
0: Yeah, we'll get into it later.
3: Yeah. Number two, Costco, meanwhile, sign of the times here, has raised the price of its Kirkland brand motor oil and limited customers to two cases per week. A 10-quart case of Kirkland Signature Full Synthetic Motor Oil is now $58 on the website after being in the mid-30s for years. It's a problem in the oil industry right now. Yeah.
0: Yes.
3: And then number one, the U.S. confirms for the first time that it has deployed weapons in space. The Air Force Secretary did not detail what the weapons are or how they work. However, it is kind of interesting that on the heels of a report that China was providing some surveillance support for Iran, one of their surveillance satellites broke up unexpectedly.
0: You don't say.
3: Just broke up into a bunch of pieces and is now floating around the Earth probably for hundreds of years to come.
0: Yeah.
3: And those are the top five stories that we're watching today, Scott.
1: Oh, thank you, David. I certainly appreciate you cueing me on that one. Yes. I can't believe I forgot. Download the Prize Picks app today. 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Prize Picks. Run your game. Wow. The struggle is real.
0: Is it run your game or ring him up?
1: Well, it could be both today. Yeah, if you had money on that, you win.
0: I guess we'll get to the John Kennedy bestiality question.
1: I can't wait to hear this.
3: Yeah, it's something, man. It's pretty stunning.
1: I can't wait.
0: As far as this 21-year-old Pennsylvania dude, Jonathan Hunter Kramer, accused of plotting a violent attack on behalf of ISIS. Arrested by FBI agents, tracked him to a hotel and seized the semi-automatic rifle, magazines, 190 rounds of ammunition. Yeah. Yep. This dude, he was going by a different name online, too. He was going by Hazma al-Rashid.
3: Ah.
0: Not quite the same ring as Jonathan Hunter Kramer.
1: No. Or Bob Dole.
0: Exactly. Well, that's a different story.
1: I know, but still, pseudonyms.
0: But yeah, this whole plot, you know, it reminds you of all the conversations that have been going on over the next week. Like, what can we expect as far as terror attacks, you know, like in the future, which we'll get into, and around a What's Your Story, all coming up right here.

0: Good morning. I'm Jamie Dickerman, and a market update here on the Red River Farm Network as we take a look at markets here. We are seeing a back-and-forth choppy-type trade going on here today. Checking in with Total Farm Marketing's Naomi Bloom. And, Naomi, we've seen this back-and-forth going on all morning long in the grains.
1: It has been choppy. It's been a little bit more of a day trader's playground, I'd call it, where corn and soybean prices have been moving back and forth between some key moving averages of support and resistance. And without any big fresh news to justify prices to work higher, we're just stuck right now for pricing and for markets. But of course, in the big picture, the grain markets are well supported fundamentally. So it's a little bit tricky for that market to fall lower. So it kind of feels like maybe we're waiting to see what the Fed announcement would be tomorrow afternoon. And then, of course, we're getting ready for next week when President Xi from China is supposed to be coming to the United States to visit. We'll see if there's any more trade negotiations that come from that.
0: Perfect. And Naomi Bloom, Total Farm Marketing, joining us here, taking a look at what is moving the grains here this morning. We are seeing the livestock market down sharply right now, and we're seeing the cattle and also the hogs down sharply at the moment. And we'll dive into those numbers here momentarily, but we are coming to you live from Big Iron here at our Red River Farm Network building, and lots of great seminars going on here throughout the next 3 days. Make sure you join us for those. This is the Red River Farm Network.
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0: The Markley, Van Camp, and Robin Show. Thank you very much for being here. I'm Jamie Markley, the Gen Xer, the Millennial, David Van Camp, the Sexy Boomer, Scott Robbins.
1: Yo, man.
0: Everybody's kind of fighting the gunk.
1: I was just thinking the same thing, man. David got it first.
0: Yeah. Mm-hmm. Thanks, David. Appreciate it.
2: Well, you're welcome. Sharing is caring, fellas.
0: Of course. We're a little more out of our minds than usual, I would say.
1: Yeah, I would think so, yes.
0: Did you say faithful?
1: Yes, I did.
2: All right, Tran.
1: Yes. I was thinking they fill Vester pills.
0: Dang, man. Going Strahan on him. That's not nice. Anyway, in Pennsylvania, just mentioned this briefly, this 21-year-old dude accused of plotting a violent attack on behalf of ISIS. The FBI had been aware of this dude since 2023, who at the time was a minor. He was charged in, delinquent in Pennsylvania for his role in a plot to carry out a mass casualty attack and for possessing child sexual abuse material. Oops. Heck of a guy.
1: Yeah, what a guy.
0: But anyway, anonymous tip came in earlier this year, said he was ordering mysterious packages and talking to his friends before his adjudication. Mm-hmm. And again, he was using the online name Hamza al-Rashid, and claiming affiliation with ISIS and offering to share explosives manuals. He wrote about preparing for his mission and said he was missing a weapon. So FBI agents on Friday were watching this dude as he left his home with a bag and then took a rideshare to a store where he bought a disposable phone. And then he went to this Cranberry Township Hotel, where he took a long black bag from the trunk of a vehicle, took it in there. And witnesses said that it made a metallic clicking sound when he put the bag down.
1: Oh, well.
0: Like you tell something's in there. This dude doesn't seem very smooth.
1: No.
2: No.
0: And then he went to a sporting goods store. So FBI agents are following him there, where they saw him at the gun counter. So when he got back to the hotel, they approached him, and that's when they found, the rifle, the 5 rifle magazines, 2 loaded, 3 capable of holding 30 rounds. So he had 190 rounds, and he was ready to do damage. And they also found a rifle scope and bipod, pepper spray, 30 knives, and a handwritten note that said, "Don't look for me. I don't know what I did, but I cannot live in constant fear." Hmm. So good job, FBI, on that one.
2: Well, obviously, he wasn't living in constant fear because, you're already on the radar because you had kiddie porn, and then you're online talking about pledging allegiance to ISIS. You're a dope.
0: Yeah. An evil dope at that.
1: Yeah.
0: Yeah. So that's big story out there today. Before we get to the other stuff, what is this deal with John Kennedy? What's this about?
2: Okay, John Kennedy, Republican senator out of Louisiana, he was talking to the FBI director today at a hearing. And apparently the FBI last year had changed some of the hiring processes where things like bestiality or sex work or prostitution was not an automatic, no, you can't join the FBI.
0: Now, I remember we were talking about that. Right. Saying, what?
2: Yeah, what are
0: can't
2: we doing
0: have some
2: here?
0: Standards here?
2: And so the Cash Patel's trying to explain, no, this is about, I think what it sounds like is there were a couple of people who were trafficked, went on to become law enforcement, and then wanted to join the FBI. It seems like you could maybe just try to write an exception as opposed to, diddling the dog is okay.
0: That right.
2: Doesn't really make any sense.
1: Oh, come on, man.
2: Would it have been better if I said cat?
1: No. Oh, okay. Awful all the way around.
2: And so John Kennedy, he wanted to get to the bottom of this.
0: Okay, roll it.
3: Tell me what it said before.
4: It automatically disqualified any individual who participated on either side of it. Obviously, we are never going to hire the criminal.
3: This side of what? The bestiality?
4: Yes.
3: So you disqualified the animal?
0: Oh, gosh.
4: Well, I don't think we have great canines, but we're not going
3: to
4: disqualify.
3: I understand. I'm trying to understand why you did this. Why would you even get into bestiality?
4: We are not into bestiality, but a lot of these individuals.
3: I know you're not, but you changed. You changed.
4: But I'm trying to explain it. Hang on.
3: You changed the qualifications and mentioned bestiality.
4: If Joe
3: participated in bestiality, mm-hmm. not as the animal, but as the human.
0: Oh, golly.
3: Don't you think he ought to be disqualified?
4: If he voluntarily did it, sure. But if he was trafficked into it,
3: okay. How do you involuntarily do it?
4: In a lot of these cases, when human traffickers, who are some of the worst individuals on planet Earth, they don't just traffic you for prostitution. They traffic you for degrading acts of all kind, and they force you into that type of conduct. And some of these individuals go on to be law enforcement officers who qualified to be law enforcement officers and later applied to the FBI.
3: I mean, these changes didn't start with you, did
4: no.
3: they? Somebody
4: no.
3: came to you and recommended?
4: Yeah.
3: Yeah. And when you saw
2: that... Oh, dear, stop. Yeah,
3: I say this with respect. The person who recommended it, why didn't you just say, what planet did you parachute in from? Why do I want to lead?
4: Well, that was my initial
3: response. Why do I want to lead with my chin and get into bestiality?
4: That was my initial response, Senator. But they then explained to me and showed me cases in which people were forced into it
0: gosh.
4: And applied to the FBI. And so I thought they should be considered. It's not an automatic disqualification. That's all.
3: Okay. All right. I think I understand. But you're not telling us today that if a human being had sex with an animal, that they can still be an FBI agent?
0: Oh, boy.
4: No.
3: Are you?
4: No.
3: They can't be, can they?
4: They cannot.
0: Okay. Stop it.
1: Well, that should stop bestiality in its tracks.
0: So you wake up in the morning, think, I don't know what's going to be on the show today.
2: Yeah. Certainly wasn't
0: some days. There are more surprises than others.
2: Holy cow.
0: It's one of those.
1: Only all John right. Kennedy could pull that off like that, too.
0: I just want to understand.
1: It's the animal that's in charge.
0: What are we talking about here? Okay, stop with the donkey. Gosh, all right, what's your story? You know what it's time for. We do this a couple of times a day.
1: Yeah.
0: Might not be the biggest story out there, but it caught your attention. Besides the bestiality talk, David, what's your story?
2: Well, in New York, this also actually kind of has to do with animals tangentially. In New York, they're getting rid of a requirement to pass a statewide exam called Regents to graduate high school. New York Regents member Felicia Thomas Williams explained why they were doing it.
0: Okay, roll it.
5: I am so thrilled that all New York State students will now be able to demonstrate their competency, which I know is the expectation, in a manner that showcases their strengths.
6: Yes.
5: And I think that it's very important for people to understand, because there have been certain comments that have been made that I completely disagree with, that are we dumbing down the ability for students? Quite the opposite.
6: Absolutely.
5: It's giving the, I know maybe you've seen the cartoon where you have a fish climb a tree.
6: Mm-hmm.
5: But you don't assess a fish on climbing a tree because fish can't climb trees, right?
0: What?
2: Yeah. Yeah. So that's just like a misappropriation of another thing that is credited to Albert Einstein, but he never said it, or there's no documentation that he actually said it, but it's everybody's a genius, but if you judge a fish by its ability to climb a tree, it will live its whole life believing that it is stupid. Whoever was writing that initially, though, wasn't saying that, hey, you know, some kids can graduate high school even if they can't read.
0: Exactly.
2: Right. That's not it.
0: And how dare you say we're dumbing down the curriculum just because kids can't read?
2: Right,
1: yeah. What other evidence do I have? What other evidence do I need? You can't read.
0: Exactly.
1: What are we doing here?
0: Right.
1: Yeah.
0: But they know, what, 87 genders?
1: Yes.
0: You taught them that. Fantastic. That's great. Man. All right, Scott, what do you got for your story?
1: The holdout juror who sparked the mistrial in the Lindsey Clancy murder did not allow his Catholic faith to override his judgment. That's according to his brother. He said, I don't think religion had anything to do with it. He said the Clancy trial turned national attention to the juror when, of course, he chose not to to vote for mistrial or to vote for her freedom. He wanted her held, and he wanted her punished, and he said there was no reasonable doubt in his mind. He looked at the case, he made the call, his brother said, for me, that's how I would do it. I would just listen to the case with all the evidence and go from there. He added, his choice was good for some people, but not good for other people. But the attention has also raised questions about the juror's troubling criminal record. Those charges, by the way, were dismissed. In 2025, he's accused of beating the teenage nephew who called police on him during the alleged domestic violence attack. The juror, now, how this has anything at all to do with how he voted is ridiculous to me, but that's where we're at. My family cannot leave the house, the brother said. It's trickled down to us. They're leaving notes at my mom's house. They won't leave us alone. They don't know anything, but they're going after us. People have been calling me crazy. It's crazy what my family's going through right now. None of the family had any idea the last week of mayhem that was headed for them after the case ended. He said, we don't know. That's why I'm so shocked about what's going on. We didn't know anything. Of course, Clancy was, you know, mistrial for strangling her three kids, and this was the only holdout. And now the family's in trouble. Now the family's dealing with all this stuff.
0: Yeah. They won't leave him alone.
2: And I don't know if it would even be possible, but in a just society, the people who have been relentlessly moving to dox him would be prosecuted.
1: I agree with you.
2: This completely undermines the concept of an anonymous jury.
0: Yeah, because it's getting you to vote in a way to just give yourself less trouble.
2: Well, yeah.
1: Yes.
0: Like, oh, gosh, I don't want this. Well, I don't want to put my family at risk.
2: And you know why? I mean, obviously, we've seen this play out before. I think that was a big factor in why Derek Chauvin and then the other two cops who went to prison for being in the vicinity when George Floyd died.
0: It's right. Crazy.
1: Yes.
0: Yes.
2: It's because these jurors knew that their lives would be on the line, literally on the line, if they voted any other way.
0: Yeah. It's like mob justice.
1: That's where we are, though.
0: I know.
1: I mean, that's what's frightening. His brother and his mom had nothing to do with any of this.
0: Right.
1: Gosh. And their children.
0: Exactly.
1: Man.
0: Yeah.
1: Yeah, try to get a fair jury.
0: Well, for my story, it was just part of an interview with Rick Beato. He's a music guy. He's got a YouTube channel.
1: Yeah.
0: And I just thought it was refreshing because I think most people that go to a concert feel this way. It's Johnny Resnick of the Goo Goo Dolls.
1: Okay.
0: Saying, listen, man, you come to the show, I'm not going to preach to you. That's not what we're about. No.
6: Yeah. That's why I think live music is amazing. Because it's like, I got people, fans from every walk of life, every political stripe, everything. And I always stress, we got one thing in common. Because we're living in weird times. We got one thing in common, and that's, we're all here to see a show. And I'm not going to lecture you people about anything. I'm going to play a bunch of songs that you know. And we're all going to leave here, and we're going to be happier and better for it. That's it.
7: You're here.
6: Yeah, and it's like, I don't give a shit. Who you voted for.
0: Yeah, I don't give a who you voted for. This is what we're here for. Yes. There's so many people that are not going to listen to that.
1: No.
2: I'm waiting.
1: They think it's their duty to do it.
0: Oh.
1: Yeah. I must do it. I must tell them how I feel about politics.
0: It's like Springsteen.
1: Ugh.
0: And that guy trying to be, what, man of the people, working man?
1: Yeah.
0: Give me a freaking break with that, dude. If he was ever that was what? 40 years ago? No, that was 50 years ago.
1: Oh, by now, yeah.
0: Yeah. He'd been out of touch for a long time. So I just thought that was refreshing. Like, hey, man, go to a show. You're trying to forget about everything for a while and just live in the moment. That's pretty cool.
1: I like Johnny Resnick. I like his old face. I like his new face.
0: You saying he had a little work done?
1: Oh, my gosh.
0: Maybe just a little?
1: Yeah.
0: Yeah. Nimrod to the news update on the way.

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5: Here's your forecast from News Talk 1250, KBRF. Today, sunny and breezy with a high near 69, west-northwest wind 15 to 20 miles an hour. Clear overnight with a low of 48, and for Wednesday, mostly sunny with a chance of showers, high of 67. Thursday, partly sunny with a high of 72, and Friday, a chance of rain and a high of 69. That's your weather from News Talk 1250, KBRF.
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0: News update, David Van Camp.
1: Well, Europe is in some trouble when it comes to fuel because Saudi Arabia is telling them, hey, we're not going to be able to really get or fulfill fall orders because of the attacks from Iran proxies, notably the Houthis.
0: Yeah.
1: And they're saying, yeah, we're talking maybe November is when we're kind of getting back to normal.
2: Oh, boy.
1: This is not good.
2: November, yeah.
0: And then Ukraine hitting Russia.
1: Yeah.
0: That's making things worse for other people, too.
1: Yeah.
0: Yeah. Yeah, the oil futures, it's not looking good.
1: So, what was it? Shanghai crude hit $135 a barrel.
0: Whoa.
2: What was it? What did you say?
1: $135.
2: Oh, my God.
1: Barrel. Gosh. Shanghai. Yeah.
2: Oof.
0: So, I can just tell you off air, it's at least once an hour. Robbins is talking about gas.
2: Yeah, I do.
0: God dang it.
2: I'm a bandit. I'm a bandit on that stuff. Yeah.
0: How do you spell it? Is that G-A-L-L, gall dang it?
2: G-O-L.
0: G-O-L?
2: Gall dang it.
0: Gall dang it.
2: I can spell it any way you want. It's made up word.
1: I hear that, or I read that, and I think, gall dang it.
0: We gotta get to Nimrod here.
3: When the going gets tough.
4: Damn it, this is too hard.
3: The dumb get dumber.
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3: It's Nimrod's in the News on the Markley, Van Camp, and Robbins Show.
6: I love the poorly educated.
0: All right. Nimrod's in the News. We go to Mississippi. At first, you think it's a joke, but no, this is true. Authorities are asking the public for help identifying a vehicle with "Fat Chicks Only" written on it.
2: Wow.
0: A black, older model Chevy Tahoe. Here's part of the newscast from there. If you wanted to hear.
7: At 10, Prentice County investigators are looking for a vehicle with "Fat Chicks Only" written on it. It is all in connection with a recent burglary that happened there. Deputies say that the family reported a black, older model Chevrolet Tahoe. The witness said the SUV had the words "Fat Chicks Only" written on the rear glass.
2: Holy cow.
0: So if you've seen it or know anything, they want you to call them, the police do, and that's Nimrod's in the News.

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5: For KBRFradio.com News, I'm News Director Derek Sidian. M-State held a ceremonial groundbreaking on Monday for a major energy improvement project that will modernize critical infrastructure across the Fergus Falls campus while creating healthier, more sustainable learning and working environments for years to come. The $12.7 million project will bring a centralized geothermal heating and cooling system, significant ventilation upgrades, and a new emergency backup power system to the campus. The new campus-wide system combines geothermal heat pumps with natural gas boiler support during peak winter demand and is projected to reduce annual operating costs by 10% while improving temperature and humidity control throughout the campus building. The Fergus Falls campus has undergone decades of growth and expansion, resulting in a collection of HVAC systems that are increasingly difficult to maintain and no longer meet the needs of a modern educational environment. In addition to replacing outdated equipment, the project will reduce carbon emissions, strengthen campus resiliency, and support M-State's long-term sustainability goals. M-State President Kerry Brimhall says that while replacing an HVAC system isn't always the flashiest project, projects like this are among the most important investments that the college can make.
6: The system behind our walls are what make our classrooms comfortable, our air healthy, our facilities reliable, and our campus functional every single day. They create the environment where learning, teaching, and innovation happen.
5: Construction is expected to begin in spring of 2027, with major construction phases occurring throughout 2027 and 2028. Minnesota State Senator Rob Kubek is concerned about rural ambulance service. He says many of them are facing financial problems that could cause them to close. Kubek says that would then cause a domino effect of even more problems.
7: Do older people then move out of Barnesville because they're like, I need, you know, to be guaranteed that something happens to me, that somebody's there to come take care of me. And so you see populations begin to spiral down. So there are lots of other things interconnected in these rural communities just with their ambulance service.
5: Kubek says that the state legislature needs to find more ways to fund rural ambulances. Last session, he passed legislation to provide $30 million in emergency aid for rural ambulances, but he says that won't go very far. Both major candidates for Minnesota governor say the state's response to widespread fraud should result in firings. Republican Lisa Damoth is calling for the immediate dismissal of Assistant Education Commissioner Darren Corte and Children, Youth, and Families Deputy Commissioner Leah Montgomery. DFL candidate Amy Klobuchar says the fraud should have been caught much earlier and if elected, she would fire officials who were in charge and failed to stop it. The comments follow a Minnesota Star Tribune investigation detailing missed warning signs across state government. Record-high diesel prices are putting more pressure on the state's trucking companies, but Minnesota Trucking Association President and CEO John Hosladen says fuel is only part of the problem.
8: When repair costs are going up almost 9%, driver benefits are going up almost 7%, tires going up over 6%, these are just these inflationary year-after-year increases that make it incredibly hard for a trucking company to keep up.
5: Hosladen says fuel surges can help carriers adjust to changing diesel prices, but many other operating costs continue to climb. It can be an uncomfortable conversation, but a Minnesota suicide prevention advocate says being direct with someone you're worried about could make a difference. SAVE CEO Eric Mishy says people shouldn't be afraid to use the word suicide.
9: What we need to be willing to do is to talk about it and talk to those we care about and love and be very candid and straightforward and ask them if they're thinking about suicide. And if they are, there are resources out there to help them.
5: Mishy says asking someone directly about suicide can open the door to getting that person support. The 988 Suicide and Crisis Lifeline is available around the clock. Fall colors are starting to become part of the travel picture across

0: And breezy with a high near 69, west-northwest wind 15 to 20 miles an hour. Clear overnight with a low of 48, and for Wednesday, mostly sunny with a chance of showers, high of 67. Thursday, partly sunny with a high of 72, and Friday, a chance of rain and a high of 69. That's your weather from News Talk 1250, KBRF.
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6: The Markley, Van Camp, and Robbins Show. 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
7: Yo, man.
6: AI, it's taking over the world. It's going to kill us all.
7: Probably not. We'll kill each other before it comes to that.
8: Well, I mean, you offered the caveat, probably not. Like, it could, but probably not. Yeah.
6: Good morning, America. They're on it
8: today.
6: Oh,
8: my gosh.
9: Trump also dismissed the concerns about the dangers of AI getting out of control as, quote, a hoax. Elizabeth Shulley is on Capitol Hill with the latest. Elizabeth, more AI executives and some lawmakers are urging guardrails on the technology. Good morning.
10: Exactly, Michael. Good morning. And this is really a stark contrast. The biggest companies building AI and some lawmakers here on Capitol Hill are saying that AI could pose an existential threat to humanity if it does not slow down. But President Trump says it's all a hoax.
6: Oh, my gosh. David Van Camp with the look on his face of disgust. Gosh.
7: Well, it's insulting to the intelligence of Americans here. When have captains of industry ever said, you know what, somebody's got to stop us. Hey, government, come regulate us.
8: That's exactly
7: when
8: right.
7: When has that
8: you are exactly
7: ever
8: right.
7: happened?
8: Yes.
6: It's a great question.
8: It never has happened,
7: like,
8: ever.
7: It's like BP, Shell, Exxon, they're like, yes, please put carbon limits on our refineries. Let's do that. They don't do that.
6: Well, these are honest brokers, David. They're afraid this is going to get out of control.
7: Big tech has never lied to people and used Congress to, well, increase their bottom line. Never done that. No.
6: Yeah. Well, I thought it was interesting. David Sachs, who was Trump's, you know, AI czar, saying, listen, man, if you're the head of this company and you're really afraid this is going to get out of control and kill people, maybe you should do something about it.
7: Right.
6: Yourself. Instead of asking the government to intervene.
7: It's like
6: or stop your life's work.
7: It's like you go to your wife and you're like, hey, look, things are getting kind of serious with the secretary and me, and I need you to stop me before I cheat on you. Well, wait a minute.
8: Well, what is their motivation? I mean, is it liability?
7: No, I think it's to cement. So it's like OpenAI and a couple of other companies that are Anthropic and whatnot are getting together to make sure that they're the only game in town, because they don't want upstarts coming in and undercutting them at all.
6: Yeah.
7: So if they're the official, like, government approved, then they basically have, it's not a monopoly necessarily because there's more than one, but you do have a stranglehold on the industry, and that involves the flow of information and the flow of money.
6: Yeah.
8: And you get the cheaper AI where the monsters or robots break down in like 2 weeks.
6: Well, got that.
8: It's like Timu AI.
7: Well, have you ever seen the OpenAI? You know, we talked about this before where there was a supposed to be basically a lockboxed program where it wasn't going to be able to access the actual internet. Well, then it figured out how to actually access the internet.
6: Right.
7: And it got into the system of another AI company. Mm-hmm. And so there was a big freakout on that. And then you read the sort of after-action report on it. You know what the engineers did to stop it?
6: What?
7: They told the program to not do it again.
6: Stop it.
7: And then it stopped.
6: Got it.
8: Don't.
7: It's like, well, yeah, that would be a very short reboot of Terminator, right? Hey,
8: you're right,
7: hey, Arnold, exactly. Stop. Oh, okay. Yes. All you had to do was ask.
8: That's nicely.
6: So that's getting a lot of talk.

0: I don't. Did you see any of Bill Maher's monologue the other night talking about 9/11?
1: I did.
0: So you saw the whole thing?
1: Yeah. Well, most of it. Yeah.
0: You see any of it, David?
2: No.
0: There were parts that were really good, like as a sampling, a small sampling. I think I took the swear words out.
1: David, please, button nearby.
0: Dad, you don't need the button. I'm fine, I think. Right. Anyway, this part of what he said.
3: And yet, so much has changed since 9/11. For example, back then, we were against the terrorists.
0: Yeah. It took a while for people to get that one.
1: Yeah.
0: I thought it was pretty funny, yeah.
1: You gave the proper pause.
3: Really, no cap. Now, a lot of media outlets don't even want you to say the T word. On the 20th anniversary, four American journalism associations put out guidance that said that terrorism should only be used in quotes because it's emotionally and politically loaded. Yeah, so is the World Cup, but we don't put soccer in quotes.
0: There are schools really? Talking about that.
1: Yeah.
0: And media, yeah, don't say terrorists.
1: Right.
0: Dude, how far we've gone down. It's remarkable in 25 years.
1: It truly is, yes. I agree with you. It is amazing. We are all one with terror. We were all, like, very, very together on, hey, terrorism is awful.
0: Yes.
1: Now it's like, yeah, you know.
0: Well.
1: You know, you got to
0: consider that. Well, you have so many people indoctrinated since that time that are, what, 20s, 30s?
1: Yeah.
0: And then you always have lunatics. But, I mean, those people are like, well, who are we to judge who was right and who was wrong in that? Are you kidding me? Yeah.
1: They come from impoverished countries.
0: Which is, dude, Bin Laden had loads of money.
1: Well, he did,
0: so
1: yeah.
0: did his number one guy. Those guys had money.
1: It doesn't trickle down very far.
0: It was the ideology.
1: Yes.
0: And people don't want to face it.
1: Yes.
0: Where it's okay to marry your brother as long as you can bring him in, allegedly.
1: Yes.
0: Ilhan Omar. Some people did something. You know, the investigation's going on. We've heard about this for years.
1: I know. Is it really happening?
0: It was reported, well, in Minnesota years ago, Tom Homan, Border Czar, was on Fox and was asked about it. And he's like, you know, I'm not going to speak about an investigation. So you're saying there is one. And the follow-up was, well, because she's a naturalized citizen, does that make it tougher, like, to deport?
1: Right.
0: Does it sort of complicate things? And here's what he had to say about that.
4: Look, you know, I've been around 40 years, and we've done DNATS cases. We have denaturalized citizens based on fraud, based on lying on their applications or lying through the process, misrepresenting themselves, or maybe misrepresenting organizations they belong to or beliefs they have. But denaturalization is a process. It's a very serious process. So if someone lies through that process to becoming a citizen, and we can prove they, in fact, lied or misrepresented themselves, we can absolutely denaturalize them. We've done it before many times over the last 40 years I've been around. So it's a process.
0: We'll see.
2: It's not going to happen.
0: Probably not. It should. I mean, if she really did marry her brother to bring him into the country and lied to get in, she should go.
1: Well, will there be congressional hearings?
2: Yeah.
1: Huh?
2: Yeah. Huh? Those always pan out usefully.
1: Absolutely, oh, yes. Gosh. The hammer will come down.
0: This is where so many people are frustrated, because they just want law and order. And someone, if it's proven that she did do that, and it seems like the goods are there, then she should go.
1: Gosh.
0: It's so frustrating.
1: It is.
0: So keep an eye on that. Meanwhile, whose career is falling apart, David?
2: Apparently Sydney Sweeney's. She's getting yelled at by liberal women and people in women's sports. For posing mostly nude for some gambling site. Apparently she's setting women back. Say the same people
1: who hundreds of years, I've heard.
2: The same people who can't define what a woman is. I mean, okay.
0: Well, I thought it was empowering to use your body.
2: Yeah, I don't know. I guess unless you're
0: so what Lizzo. Day of the week is it?
2: Yeah.
0: Well, I guess.
2: Or, you know, she's not like that hero feminist in Massachusetts who killed her kids.
0: Right.
2: Right. Well, the CBC in Canada brought on culture reporter, her name is Kaylin Rosenblatt, to give some expert insight into this controversy.
0: Why do you say, oh no, do you know who this is?
1: No, I just know what's coming.
0: Okay, all right.
5: Sydney Sweeney was sort of slated to be this massive star, And then she did the American Eagle advertisement, as you mentioned, in which it was a reference to an older advertisement about having great genes, which many people felt was like a dog whistle for eugenics. And that's
0: many people, many people meaning insane people.
1: Right, nutty people, yes.
0: Yes.
2: I'm like, slated to become a big star.
1: Right.
2: She is a big star.
0: Right.
2: And yes, that controversial American Eagle ad, that well-sent profits soaring for American right. Eagle. Oh, yeah, that failure. I want some of that kind of failure.
0: No kidding. Boy, oh, boy. Okay, go ahead.
5: Really, trouble started to happen for her career. There was so much backlash. People started thinking that, you know, she may have some ties to white supremacy or to the far right. Oh, and it became this sort of catastrophic moment in her career where it really took a pause. Now, the latest season of Euphoria, her character does go through this sort of arc of sex work. And many people are starting to say, wow, I thought that was a show. I didn't realize that was actually her real life.
0: Wow.
1: I saw a post about this. Y'all spent a decade screaming my body, my choice, and sexual liberation until a hot, confident woman did it. Now Sydney Sweeney set feminism back 100 years. Same set of people posting in bras will put on a hijab for solidarity with Muslims. Same people will defend a woman who killed her kids, but an actual actress using her own body is the crisis. Yes.
0: Yeah.
1: That's a great point.
0: I mean, you guys know my reaction to it off air. We didn't talk about it the other day when the ad came out. I'm like, I don't care. So you got a nice body. I don't freaking care. This is like played out to me. You know what I mean?
1: Okay. Yeah.
0: You can do it. You can make money doing it. That's fine.
1: Why not?
0: I would never want my daughter to look up to that.
1: No.
0: I don't want my daughter doing it. You know, so I'm not going to be one champion for it. I'm not going to be like Waters on Fox. Oh, another Sydney Sweeney. Look. Oh, my gosh. I'm not going to be that idiot.
1: Right.
0: And I like Jesse for the most part, but he's got this thing. Every Sydney Sweeney story's got to be on Fox. Now I'm just like, yeah, she's got a nice body. A little bit of a butterface, if you're really asking my opinion. That's just me. I know it's an unpopular take.
1: Right.
0: But, yeah, I kind of laugh at the whole controversy, and it is funny to me to watch all the liberal women scream about it because they champion this stuff forever. And the hint, I don't even think she's Republican that much.
1: I don't think she's ever said anything
2: she
1: about politics.
2: Talk MAGA. About it.
1: No.
0: Right.
2: It's she knows what her role is in celebritydom, right? It's to be a hot chick with big boobs. That's what she is.
0: Yeah.
2: Okay.
1: But in by the way, decades of hot chicks with big boobs.
2: Yeah.
0: They've like all used their bodies to like enrich themselves. Yeah,
1: right. It's not like she's in uncharted territory here.
0: Right.
2: But it's like they all celebrated Lizzo for, you know, being fat and shaking a thong in front of people's faces, which nobody really wanted to see anyway. Whether or not you... And I like some of Lizzo's music. But I'm just saying, I didn't want to see her, you know, twerking at an NBA game like that, like she did a few years ago.
0: Right.
2: It's basically they just don't feel threatened by that. So the angry...
0: Dude... If it's Beyonce, they'll champion it. They'll be like, oh, gosh.
2: Yeah.
1: Queen Bee.
0: Bay.
1: That's right, Bay.
0: So yeah. Slay, Queen Bay. Oh. Like she hasn't used her body to get ahead. Give me a break.
1: Madonna, for crying out loud.
0: Yeah, you were playing all those records, too.
1: I was.
0: Yeah. Did you sell the book when she put out the nudie book?
1: No, I didn't sell
0: the book. You weren't giving that away?
1: No, we didn't get that.
0: Oh, that's too bad. Ugh.
1: Yeah.
0: And then there's an AI actress, David, you had a clip of?
2: Yeah, this AI-generated actress is being interviewed, quote-unquote, by a bunch of news outlets. NBC News talked to this lady. Robot, computer program. And asked about the warning signs about artificial intelligence.
0: Oh, we need time to breathe into that
1: one.
0: Yeah,
1: we do.
0: So they're interviewing an actual, quote, AI actress.
2: Yeah.
0: Okay. Well, that could be certainly entertaining.
2: Yep.
0: She got big hoots like Sweeney? Yeah, I guess you could enhance it, right?
2: Right.
0: And the five stories we're watching today coming right up.

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0: The Markley Van Camp and Robbins Show. Jamie Markley, David Van Camp, Scott Robbins, and the five stories we're watching today. One,
1: two, three. All right, number five, the Supreme Court. They're out of control. Trump rubber stampers, right?
0: Of course.
1: Well, they just prevented the U.S. Postal Service mail-in ballot regulation from going into effect. They're saying, no, you can't do that.
0: Trump said they didn't have the courage.
1: Right.
0: To help save the country.
1: Number four, the House unanimously voted to do away with the penny. Now, the Treasury Department has already stopped making the coins, but this would officially do away with it. Existing pennies would still be legal tender. Number three, attempted Trump assassin Thomas Crooks in Pennsylvania had packages of gun parts delivered to him under the pseudonym Bob Dole, and an anonymous donor paid for his body to be cremated.
2: What's with the Bob Dole thing?
1: I don't know.
3: Just using any name. He was afraid that he was going
2: to
3: get tracked.
2: Pull out of the hat, though. Bob Dole.
1: I feel like that would actually raise more red flags.
2: I would think. Yeah.
1: Bob Dole. What? Number two, Bill Gates is calling for an international organization to regulate artificial intelligence, similar to nuclear inspections and aviation rules. This whole thing is an op, dude. This is the push to try to get government involved in this.
3: You're probably right
1: it's
3: with
1: crazy.
3: That. Yeah.
1: And then number one, the U.S. confirms for the first time that it has deployed weapons in space. The Air Force Secretary didn't say what the weapons were or how they work. Those are the top five stories that we are watching today. 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
3: So I know nobody watched the Emmys on this show.
2: No.
3: Yeah. But the most important award, and you both predicted it, did go to the right person. Best Variety Series went to The Late Show with Stephen Colbert.
2: I know, right? Unbelievable. It's almost a posthumous award.
3: Oh, gosh.
2: Yes.
3: Yeah. And a lot of these shows, Best Drama Series, The Pit.
2: Right.
3: Don't know.
2: I guess that's a doctor show.
3: That's HBO Max.
2: I was told that today by our friends in Dallas.
3: Yeah.
2: Yes.
3: Best comedy series, Widow's Bay.
2: I don't know.
3: Yeah. Then it just goes on from there.
2: Well, how much would your cable bill be if you had to pay for all the streaming services that offer these shows?
3: Well, you got HBO Max, you got Apple, see Netflix. They have The Beast in Me. That was Best Actor in a Limited or Anthology Series. So far, it's just the three that won awards. Oh, there's Peacock. That's reality competition program for the traders. So that'd be four. Only four, yeah. So not that much.
2: Just a couple hundred more a month.
3: Well, you paid your cable bill itself used to be, I mean, this insane price, because you had the MLB.
2: I've got MLB, and I've got Netflix.
3: And you had, at one time, you had Disney, and you had all these add-ons.
2: That, I got rid of that. That's done now.
3: Right.
2: Still paying a lot of money for it.
3: Yeah.
2: Well, mine is bundled, too, with internet, so.
3: So you're not quite sure what you're paying.
2: Not really. No.
3: And it's always, how much is this going to cost?
2: Yes.
3: I don't know what mine is, but I bet it's a lot. Yes. Man, we don't have time for this right now. I saw this, people were listing this out, that Go to Karaoke was the toughest tunes to sing at karaoke. And I've seen some of these tried. These are hard songs to sing. Yeah, we'll have to get to that.
2: Oh, I want to hear this, yeah.
3: A little bit later. Did you hear what's happened in Memphis over the last year? You know, when they decided cracking down on crime.
2: Yes, because it was a mess.
3: Federal help. Who needs that help?
2: Right.
3: It's terrible. Authoritarian, white man coming into somebody else's city. What were the results? They've been released. It's pretty impressive. We will get to that. Round of What's Your Story and a news update coming up.

0: Good afternoon and welcome to Agriculture Today here on the Red River Farm Network. Coming to you from the Red River Farm Network Big Iron Building, and we'll be here the next several days here at Big Iron. Lots of great seminars and events going on here, so we invite you to join us. Make sure you stop by and say hello. And a lot of great things coming up here. We'll talk in and dive into that as we get into it here this afternoon. But first, we take a look at the markets, and we're looking at the markets kind of a choppy day here back and forth. With we've seen anywhere between positives, negatives with the grain markets, back and forth between corn is trading flat to a penny higher. We continue to chop sideways as we ease overbought conditions, see little fresh bullish news outside strength in the energies. Ethanol margins remaining solid here in the near term. The blenders again getting a little bit of boost from that unleaded action surging higher. Daily export wire was quiet again today. Weather looks to slow early harvest with the rains through the middle of the belt. Weekly crop progress showed good to excellent, up 1 to 57%. Poor to very poor at 17% and 42% mature. Now the soybeans 8 to 10 cents higher. Early weakness giving way to broader buying here today as well. We had a chance to chat with Naomi Bloom, Total Farm Marketing, about this back-and-forth market today.
1: It has been choppy. It's been a little bit more of a day trader's playground, I'd call it, where corn and soybean prices have been moving back and forth between some key moving averages of support and resistance. And without any big fresh news to justify prices to work higher, we're just stuck right now for pricing and for markets. But of course, in the big picture, the grain markets are well supported fundamentally, so it's a little bit tricky for that market to fall lower. So it kind of feels like maybe we're waiting to see what the Fed announcement would be tomorrow afternoon. And then of course, we're getting ready for next week when President Xi from China is supposed to be coming to the United States to visit. We'll see if there's any more trade negotiations that come from that.
0: Naomi Bloom, Total Farm Marketing there, giving us a rundown of what's happening with the grain markets today. We're looking at soybeans sitting anywhere between 8 to 10 cents higher. The early weakness gave way to some broader buying here this morning as the meal was anywhere from $7 to $8 higher. The oil 10 to 20 points lower. Wetter weather should slow maturity and early harvest with steady conditions of the weekly crop report at 58% good to excellent and 13% poor to very poor. And the wheat market, 4 to 8 cents higher. Trade rebounding from the early selling to hold off just to the lower end of that recent range. Winter wheat leading with the firmer dollar, likely limiting that upside just a little bit today. We're looking at the livestock market today, and there we're seeing, again, the market starting off one way, heading a different direction. Naomi Bloom says we had some good gains yesterday in the cattle markets, but we weren't able to hold those levels.
1: So now the profit taking is starting to happen, and that's what's pushing lower on the live cattle and the feeder cattle side. Now hogs are back down and testing recent lows and pushing a little bit lower. So we're just running out of some fresh fundamental news, so a little bit of back and forth action. But on the cattle side, we're waiting for the cattle on feed report on Friday. Pre-report estimates just came out over the wire. So the on-feed number, the average estimate they're looking for is 101.8. Placement number, 97.3 is the average estimate. Marketed number coming in at 96.2. So the cattle market was probably gearing up for Friday's report also.
0: That's Total Farm Marketing's Naomi Bloom joining us, giving us some expert analysis on these markets today. And again, as we mentioned, we have seen this back and forth trade today with the now winter wheat Minneapolis, or the spring wheat Minneapolis. December is up 12 right now at 748 and a quarter. We got the March Chicago right now up 6.5 at 745 and three quarters. And the December corn is trading up 1 3/4 now, 534 three quarters. November beans were up 11 1/4 at 1315 1/2. And looking at those cattle markets right now, we are seeing the October live cattle down 212, 220.12. Feeders October down 455, 333.27. And the October lean hogs down 55, 79.05. 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
6: Thanks so much, Jamie. Again, Big Iron Farm Show. Got some rain yesterday, so that means we got some good crowd here for day number one. We're talking with Bethany Arendt with us from Irie Insurance. Good to have you with us.
7: Thank you so much, Don.
6: It's been a strange year. We started with probably decent moisture, and a lot of guys had it dry out, got hot and dry after July 4th. Tell me what you're hearing from growers.
7: Conditions definitely changed quickly. We started out the spring with what we thought was adequate moisture, and like you said, that quickly dwindled off, and now we're, you know, in most of the areas that we're at have D2, D3 droughts. So that's changed the trajectory of the way the crops looked and how our production is going to yield. So I think we're going to be up against a lot of claims for this fall after harvest wraps up.
6: So for those guys that are in that process, what do they make sure they have to do to document losses, those kind of things?
7: So regardless of structure of the policy, each unit has to have production reported separately. So whether they're optional units or enterprise units, those yield numbers all need to be reported separately for each field. So keeping good records and providing those to your adjusters and your agent as soon as you get those wrapped up help getting your claim paid a lot faster.
6: I gotta believe communication's gotta be pretty key.
7: Absolutely. We are in constant communication with the producers that we work with, and that keeps the process rolling for both us as well as the adjusters that are working those claims for those producers.
6: Margin coverage kind of in that footprint as well?
7: We are. So the price discovery period is from August 15th to September 15th. So just wrapping up that discovery period, and we've got until September 30th to elect the margin coverage option policy. So if you're familiar with margin protection and ECO, this is kind of a hybrid between margin protection and ECO. So that's the margin coverage option. So any questions on that, be sure to reach out to us right away.
6: Bethany, where can folks find you here at the show?
7: We are in barn number 2 at booth 299.
6: Good deal. Of course, you can find Irie Insurance online and all your many offices throughout the region. Thanks for being with us.
7: Thank you so much, Don.
6: Bethany Arendt with us from Irie Insurance. Chloe?
8: All righty. I am with Carter Brook from Frontier Precision here at Big Iron. Now, Carter, tell me a little about what Frontier has here at Big Iron today.
9: Yeah, we are showcasing our OPI grain bin management software, which is your temp and moisture cables that go inside your grain bins, monitor temp and moisture, and then along with spray drones. So mapping drones and also the drone that actually goes out and does the application as well.
8: Now, I see the drone in your building today. It was a beauty. Do you want to talk about what specific model that is? How can farmers find that information, find you guys online, and how do they get that equipment on their farms?
9: Yeah, that was an XAG P150 Max. We also offer DJI, Talos, Helio, really a bunch of different brands throughout. So we kind of base that off of what best fits the grower's operation.
8: And how can they reach out to you? Do they reach out to an agronomist, you, email, website?
9: Yeah, they can reach out directly to us. We are at Boost 557 and also 83. So stop by and talk to us or call or email in. So.
8: All righty. That was Carter Brook from Frontier Precision here at Big Iron.
2: Thanks so much, Chloe. Again, coming to you from the Big Iron Farm Show. I'm going to bring Tate into the conversation. 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We're here. We have a lot of equipment on display at this show. You focus on that a lot. Obviously, a very interesting time between used, new. 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
10: Yeah. 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But I think, we're seeing a lot of that becoming in check. 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
10: Yeah, so we have a lot of folks in the office that monitor used values, whether it be through auction services or what things are selling for, and determine values based on that. 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
2: You kind of monitoring what's hot, what people are looking at these days?
10: Oh, I think it's a kind of a mixed bag. Different people are looking for different things, so it can't be one size fits all. So we try to keep our pulse on just about everything.
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2: Sounds good. Appreciate having you here at the show.
10: You bet. Sounds good.
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6: Farm News on the Red River Farm Network, coming to you from Big Iron Farm Show. We're in the Red River Farm Network building in the center of the ground. Just make your way through that main entrance and come on through. We're talking with the good folks from Farmers National Company. Kyle Nelson is with us, always talking land values, and the interest is there. It always seems like every year people want to see what's happening. Talk to me about kind of the landscape we have today.
13: Well, we're seeing, I'm using the word resilient, despite what's going on. We're still seeing land sales stay strong, in some cases incredibly strong, you know, some weakness in certain areas, but it's resilient and there's still a lot of optimism out there.
6: It seems amazing that that land value has held strong for so many years, actually.
13: Yeah, another key I always say is supply and demand. You know, we probably can't take a ton of supply on the market, and so far we've pretty much had that pretty much in balance, and that's, you know, certainly the number of buyers is not as great as it was several years ago, but they're still there. So supply and demand, and you know, that's kind of keeping things in check.
6: When you take a look at the region you cover, and obviously you have a national footprint, do you see obvious differences in regions or anything?
13: Yeah, there are definitely differences even in this region here, Red River Valley. There's certain areas where we sell property, conventional listing. We listed, you know, for a price, and that's the way we sell it. Other areas, you know, you got to take it to the public and auction. So there's just, I would say, you know, on the appraisal side of what I do is know your neighborhoods, you know, and that's the key. And, you know, some areas have a lot of what I call next generation farmers coming up, you know, the 20-year-olds. The market there is different than some other areas where there's a lack of those. So that's what I see helping push thing is next generation farmers. You know, they're looking to buy land and they don't remember the 80s. So the current climate doesn't seem to faze them.
6: Of course, we've got your land value seminars coming up today and tomorrow at 2:30 here in our building. Of course, you can see it here or online. Where are you guys located here at the show?
13: The Livestock Discovery Building. It's the same building it used to be. They just changed the name. So I think it's on the south side in the row of livestock sheds.
6: Good deal. Again, Kyle Nelson with us, Farmers National Company, as we come to you from the Big Iron Farm Show. Chloe?
8: Alrighty, I am here with Ben Baca with North Dakota Corn Growers Association. Now, Ben, tell me a little bit about your Big Iron booth this year.
14: Well, if you want some free popcorn, please stop by. We'll check and make sure if your association status is still up to date. And if not, we can sign you up and we can get you a C voucher with your paid membership.
8: Now, I can attest the popcorn was really good. I had it this morning, so please go check them out. And what booth can they find you in what building?
14: We're in the Expo Center. I believe we're in booth number 45, and we'll be there all day.
8: Yeah, and what are the corn growers kind of looking at right now? There's a lot of policy moving. What are your guys' main thoughts?
14: Well, E15 is still top of mind. We passed the House. It's going to be a tougher push in the Senate, but I feel like we have good traction. Right now, we don't know what's going to happen if we can get it done before midterm elections. But, you know, we're trying to get a farm bill as well. But E15 is the top priority for corn growers right now.
8: Yeah, absolutely. And along with E15 and the farm bill, tariffs right now are definitely a big thing. Canada tariffs coming on equipment, other commodities, things as well. What are your thoughts with that?
14: The thoughts are it's a fight between two different personalities, the new PM of Canada and Trump. They're both gonna get to the home run of trying to bring home this deal. It's negotiation tactics that are causing some pretty hard burns on people right now, but I know they're gonna get to the end and get something done. We Canada is our biggest ethanol importer from the U.S. I mean, it has to be done.
8: Yeah, absolutely. And now let's transition to a little bit of crop talk as we're coming down on the final couple seconds. What are weird growing year overall? How are we kind of looking overall on the North Dakota corn side?
14: Crispy, and I have corn that is shorter than me. So it's not going to be great. I'm working with my banker. I'm going to store as much as I can because I want to keep it because I know the ethanol plant is going to need corn all next summer.
8: Alrighty, thank you, Ben, from the North Dakota Corn Growers.
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16: Showers and thunderstorms continue to be moving across portions of Minnesota at this hour, but it looks like the eastern Dakotas are coming to the end of this rain event, and a better afternoon might be in store. I'm meteorologist Drew Lerner for the Red River Farm Network. We do expect this rain to continue to work its way eastward and northward. A deep upper-level low-pressure system over southern Saskatchewan will be moving into Manitoba as we go forward through the afternoon and this evening. And in its wake will be these showers and thunderstorms, but we happen to be positioned in the right place to see improved weather to take place as we go forward into the afternoon. Now, it won't be perfectly dry, but we do expect to see most of the meaningful precipitation to exit out of the region. And as it does, we should see some improving opportunity for getting back into the fields by tomorrow. Now, because the upper level low is not that far north of the border, there will be some wraparound moisture in northwestern North Dakota during the afternoon, and overnight tonight it will probably spread across north central and northeastern North Dakota into northwestern Minnesota. So there'll be a break here in the precipitation, and then there's going to be some additional moisture that is likely to occur and linger into the hours around dawn tomorrow. The additional precipitation here is not likely to be all that great, but we'll look for totals that will run from a tenth to maybe 3 to 4 tenths of an inch. Most of the higher volume rain on the west side of the Red River is winding down. Now, in Minnesota, the amounts may run a half to 1.5 inches. That's additional over what's already occurred today. So there will continue to be some rainy weather for the next several hours in Minnesota. Now, tomorrow, we do expect a better weather pattern. We'll have a northwesterly breeze followed by a surface high pressure center, and so the sun will come back out. We'll see the temperatures respond. Now, there will be another opportunity for showers, though, as the weak high pressure system abates from the region, and that will take place on Wednesday. Wednesday, and so some showers will be back into our forecast once again. Another weak high pressure system comes in on Thursday, but it too moves in and out very quickly, and a chance for some showers will likely occur late Thursday going into Friday in South Dakota and parts of southwestern Minnesota, maybe even a part of southwestern North Dakota. So these areas will see rain. And if we add up all the moisture that's going to occur outside of today's rain, we should see another 1/10 to maybe 4 or 5/10 of an inch of moisture with coverage around 50%. Most of our afternoon temperatures during the next few days will be running in the 60s and 70s, and nighttime lows will be mostly in the 40s and a few lower 50s. For the Red River Farm Network, I'm meteorologist Drew Lerner.
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18: The Speedway Motors Wasota 100 race reports from the I-94 EMR Speedway are brought to you by Old Railroad Liquor, Asset Roofing, Elite Heating and Air, and Lakeside Lumber.
19: Joining me now, I've got the executive director of Wasota, but obviously we're talking about the Speedway Motors Wasota 100 happening at I-94 EMR Speedway. Coming up this week, I mean, things get underway on Tuesday, I think.
20: So Tuesday night, we start with practice, and then there's a late model challenge series race that we have. The rest of the classes, well, everything will start racing on Wednesday, with Wednesday night being the championship night for the Structural Building Late Model Challenge Series. We crown the champion and the rookie of the year and all that, so that's fun.
19: And did that, if I remember right, that started in Fergus again this year, so it's going to start and end in Fergus Falls at I-94 EMR?
20: Yes.
19: So what do we got for the fans?
20: So we have a cook-off Thursday, Friday, and Saturday contest, which is, but this year we're doing Thursday's chili, Friday is pork ribs, and Saturday is brisket. Judging's every day at 2 o'clock, so we have that. There is a medallion hunt every day, camping contest. This year is the 80s theme, and that'll be judged on Saturday at 9 a.m. And then this year we threw in theme night for every night. So Wednesday night's Wasota night, Thursday night's throwback night, and Friday night is back to the 80s, and Saturday night is USA night.
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23: You got some exciting things in the pipeline for 27.
24: Yeah, we really do. You know, over the past few years, we've been introducing our pod shatter technology into Liberty hybrids, and we've had some good success initially with P520 Liberty, and then this past few years with P1540, and then we had an introduction of a P1541 that has built-in sclerotinia resistance into it, and we've had some really good results with them. Got on quite a few acres this year and very, very happy with the outcome.
23: You had some canola days earlier this year, and I just remember how excited the company itself it was about what's ahead with the canola side.
24: Yeah, it was exciting. We had the breeders from Canada down spending time in our geography. More canola acres planted across the U.S. than ever this year, and that's primarily going to be northern North Dakota, northwest Minnesota, and then an area in northeast Montana. We had good success. We did well with the shatter. Have gotten really no calls on having any issues with that, and we feel really that it's a bright future for us moving forward. I also have a couple of old Gly varieties for the Roundup Ready type, with including 515 and 1530. Really, the future looks good on us for canola.
23: So, again, when we take a look at the canola side of things, if folks want to get in touch with your crew, how do they get the job done?
24: Well, I mean, go on the internet, pioneer.com. I'll give you really all the information you need. Contact your local dealer if you want to know more.
23: And where are you guys located here at Big Iron?
24: Big Iron, we are over in the what's called the birthing building, one of the livestock buildings. Had a lot of traffic today, so people are finding us.
23: Yeah, I got a little rain, so that brought a lot of people to the show.
24: Oh, definitely got some people out of the field and out to see the show, and now we've got the wind drying things off, so been a very pleasant day.
23: Good deal. Larry Lunder with us, field agronomist with Pioneer. Again, as we come to you from the Big Iron Farm Show. Jamie, you got some markets?
1: Yeah, we are looking at some positivity here in the grains. We're looking at Minneapolis wheat now 13 and a quarter, 749 and a half. We got the March Chicago up 6 and a quarter, 745 and a half. And KC up 4 and a quarter, 796. 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
4: For KBRFradio.com News, I'm News Director Derek Sidian. M-State held a ceremonial groundbreaking on Monday for a major energy improvement project that will modernize critical infrastructure across the Fergus Falls campus while creating healthier, more sustainable learning and working environments for years to come. The $12.7 million project will bring a centralized geothermal heating and cooling system, significant ventilation upgrades, and a new emergency backup power system to the campus. The new campus-wide system combines geothermal heat pumps with natural gas boiler support during peak winter demand and is projected to reduce annual operating costs by 10% while improving temperature and humidity control throughout the campus building. The Fergus Falls campus has undergone decades of growth and expansion, resulting in a collection of HVAC systems that are increasingly difficult to maintain and no longer meet the needs of a modern educational environment. M-State President Kerry Brimhall says that while replacing an HVAC system isn't always the flashiest project, projects like this are among the most important investments that the college can make.
5: The system behind our walls are what make our classrooms comfortable, our air healthy, our facilities reliable, and our campus functional every single day. They create the environment where learning, teaching, and innovation happen.
4: Construction is expected to begin in spring of 2027, with major construction phases occurring throughout 2027 and 2028. One person was injured in a single vehicle crash Monday morning in rural Richland County. The Richland County Sheriff's Office says a woman lost control on northbound 177th Avenue Southeast, went into the ditch, and overturned. She was taken to a hospital in Breckenridge to be treated for her injuries. Deputies are investigating the crash. Minnesota State Senator Rob Kubek is concerned about rural ambulance service. He says many of them are facing financial problems that could cause them to close. Kubek says that would then cause a domino effect of even more problems.
7: Do older people then move out of Barnesville because they're like, I need, you know, to be guaranteed that something happens to me, that somebody's there to come take care of me. And so you see populations begin to spiral down. So there are lots of other things interconnected in these rural communities just with their ambulance service.
4: Kubek says that the state legislature needs to find more ways to fund rural ambulances. Last session, he passed legislation to provide $30 million in emergency aid for rural ambulances, but he says that won't go very far. Both major candidates for Minnesota governor say the state's response to widespread fraud should result in firings. Republican Lisa Damith is calling for the immediate dismissal of Assistant Education Commissioner Darren Corte and Children, Youth, and Families Deputy Commissioner Leah Montgomery. DFL candidate Amy Klobuchar says the fraud should have been caught much earlier, and if elected, she would fire officials who were in charge and failed to stop it. The comments follow a Minnesota Star Tribune investigation detailing missed warning signs across state government. Record-high diesel prices are putting more pressure on the state's trucking companies. But Minnesota Trucking Association President and CEO John Hosladen says fuel is only part of the problem.
25: When repair costs are going up almost 9%, driver benefits are going up almost 7%, tires going up over 6%, these are just these inflationary year-after-year increases that make it incredibly hard for a trucking company to keep up.
4: Hosladen says fuel surges can help carriers adjust to changing diesel prices, but many other operating costs continue to climb. For KBRFradio.com News, I'm Derek Sidian. Get more news at KBRFradio.com. 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
6: Here's your forecast from News Talk 1250 KBRF. Today, sunny and breezy with the high near 69, west-northwest wind 15 to 20 miles an hour. Clear overnight with a low of 48, and for Wednesday, mostly sunny with a chance of showers, high of 67. Thursday, partly sunny with a high of 72, and Friday, a chance of rain and a high of 69. That's your weather from News Talk 1250 KBRF.
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7: The Markley, Van Camp, and Robbins Show. 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This is quite the detail in the old story, David.
8: Yeah, so the Lindsey Clancy trial, of course, ended in a mistrial because there was one juror who simply would not vote to acquit based on reason of insanity. He was like, no, she murdered her kids. Yeah, that's a problem.
7: Yeah.
8: One guy who put up with a week of abuse of at least, what, four or five harpies, the people who've been making the rounds on the news.
9: At least. Yeah. Still doing it, too.
8: Yeah, and they are still doing it. He just didn't understand. Blah, blah, blah, he didn't understand.
9: Right.
8: And so then it became it was kind of funny to find out then that it was a bunch of white ladies yelling at this black dude. To the point where even Gail King was like, I gotta sit with that for a second. Hold on a second. Whoa.
7: Wait, he was black? What?
8: He was black? No. There was a rumor that maybe he was gay. That's not true. Which would have made it funny, funnier, if it was a bunch of, you know, Massachusetts liberal white ladies yelling at a gay black guy and saying he's too stupid to understand how to vote correctly. But New York Post has a story about this, and there is a line that really struck me, because it's mostly about how people are harassing his family now. And his family didn't even know that he was on the jury.
9: Oh, wow.
8: But they're going after him.
7: Now, and his brother, right?
8: His brother spoke to the New York Post. And here is the line. The brother also said that the devoutly Catholic Haitian immigrant clan has been relentlessly hounded by true crime gawkers and reporters.
7: Well, now.
8: So, all of these people, hate have no home or has no home here in this house. We believe no person is illegal. We love the immigrant community. Spent 7 days harassing the hell out of a black Haitian immigrant because he wouldn't vote to acquit a woman who murdered her 3 children.
7: That's right.
8: Holy
7: crap. We love you, and we love you being here, but obviously you're not getting it. You're not very smart. Let us educate you.
9: That's so awesome.
8: When I read that, I was like, I think I felt my soul leave my body for a second. Because that it's just too perfect.
7: Oh, yeah.
8: They're like, well, you know, he also had, like, domestic abuse allegations against him. Okay? Did the jurors know that?
9: Well.
8: It's like, I'm not condoning anything he may have done.
9: No.
7: No.
8: But was that directly material to his opinion on this case?
9: No, apparently not.
8: So.
9: I mean, both lawyers signed off on it. You know.
8: So then you've got this hero of the left, Kevin Reddington, the defense attorney, who's out there saying, I hope he can sleep at night.
7: Right.
9: I put a bounty on his head.
8: I am literally shaking that people in Massachusetts would be harassing a strong man of color from war-torn Haiti.
7: Yes.
8: Like that. This is like Jim Crow meets slavery all over again. This is so hateful.
7: I hope in those parts they don't find out he is somehow linked to some sort of witch doctor in Haiti, because it would be really bad.
9: Well, he's Jim Eagle.
7: Got it. Okay.
8: Yeah, he himself, he's the embodiment of Jim Eagle.
9: Jim Eagle.
8: Whatever that meant.
9: From Joe Biden. Yeah, thank you.
7: So, while it seems like the hatred for this black man is going on, in other campaigns, politically in America, the pandering to black people continues. Abdul El-Sayed saying, we owe blacks money.
8: Oh.
7: In Michigan. And throughout the country. Yes. Go, Abdul.
10: I have read my history. When it comes to black communities in Michigan, when it comes to black communities in America, there are unpaid debts that have long since come due that we are unwilling to acknowledge, let alone pay.

0: down.
1: Yes, that's something he wants to do.
2: Okay.
1: And I think Tallarico's the same thing. As far as, you know, we need to do something for the black communities.
2: Oh, yeah.
1: Have you heard this?
2: The reparations? Is this reparations part two?
1: It's part of reparations because we're going to give money to these different organizations. But also, no, the Democrats have taken blacks for granted because, you know, this is a big op. You got Simone Sanders.
2: Yes.
1: Sit down with Tallarico.
3: 77% of black Texans say that Texas Democrats, they believe, take their vote for granted.
4: Yeah.
3: So why should black folks in Texas believe that you're different?
4: And they're not wrong about that.
3: You think Texas Democrats have taken black voters here for granted?
4: I think the Democratic Party as a whole, including Texas Democrats, have taken black voters for granted.
1: I mean, not me, but right. Them.
2: No.
1: Yeah.
2: Those guys.
1: Yeah. Yeah. They can trust me.
5: Golly.
2: I personally have never done it.
5: But well, no, but he right. does. He was exposed as an absolute unapologetic racist by his primary opponent, Jasmine Crockett.
2: Oh, that's right. Yeah.
5: Yeah.
1: For just running against her.
5: Well, that and also just being, well, a white guy from Texas.
1: Mm-hmm.
5: Yes. He is absolutely, and I believe her when she says that.
1: No, you don't, but you play it up, and I love it.
5: He's a white supremacist, clearly.
2: Well, David.
5: James Tallarico, KKKO.
2: That's right.
1: Well, actually, what would be a great question for Tallarico is, hey, aren't you somewhat inspired by Gavin Newsom saying he wouldn't run against Kamala, a strong black woman? Why did you do it against Jasmine?
5: Right.
1: That's not very nice.
2: That's a great question, though, Jamie.
1: Just wondering.
2: Submit that question to the next Tallarico. You know, town hall.
1: By the way, up in Michigan with Abdul, he loves the Jews now.
5: Oh, yeah?
2: No, he doesn't.
1: You better believe he does.
6: Shana Tova to all of my Jewish sisters and brothers who are observing Rosh Hashanah. I just want to wish you a sweet, beautiful new year.
1: Heck yes.
2: These guys.
1: What? You say they pander? Is that what it is?
2: He is the freaking chameleon. He absolutely is.
5: He's going to show up at a campaign stop in front of Jewish Michiganders.
2: Right.
5: He's like, here's my favorite dreidel from when I was a boy.
2: Right.
1: Yes.
5: I attended Hanukkah celebrations with my best friend, Chaim. Mm-hmm. Yeah.
1: Yes.
2: With his Jerry Seinfeld shirt on.
5: That's his walk-up music now.
2: Right, exactly.
5: From the Seinfeld show.
1: And then Tallarico, you know, he's trying to distance himself from all the far-left stuff.
2: Yeah.
1: And then someone's like, who's your favorite drag queen? And he has the answer.
2: He did?
1: Yes. I think, David, you had the clip, too.
5: Oh, yeah, he had the answer right away. He didn't hesitate at all.
1: Boom, yeah.
7: Mr. Tallarico, so nice to meet you, sorry, I broke my hip. I was there when you defended the drag. Who's your favorite drag queen in Texas?
8: Oh, my God, probably Alyssa Edwards.
7: Alyssa Edwards? Yes. I love Monkey Maze. Thank you so much.
1: Yeah.
5: It's...
1: You know, like when you get together with your baseball buddies, you're like, who's your favorite player right now? And you're thinking, well, I don't know.
2: Yeah. I don't know. Andre Dawson, I loved him.
1: No, I mean current day.
2: Oh, current
1: Bobby Witt Jr.
2: Yeah, Bobby Witt Jr.,
1: whatever.
2: Yeah.
1: Your favorite drag?
2: Yeah.
1: Whatever, that's just the same sort of thing for the Freako.
5: That's how the fellas
2: He didn't even hesitate. He never hesitated.
5: No. He knew exactly who he was going to be. Yeah, that's right off the top of my head.
1: Mm-hmm.
2: That's incredible.
1: Yeah, it's pretty good.
2: It's incredible.
1: Oh, gosh.
2: What's your favorite drag queen? Holy cow.
5: And that's a drag performer, by the way, who specializes in performing for children.
2: Well
1: of course.
2: It's for the children.
1: Yeah. Yeah. Because that's what is top of mind for him, remember, when he said that.
2: To be excited.
1: Trans kids.
5: Yeah. You know, a lot of kids in elementary and middle school and high school can't read on grade level right now, but boy, they can tell you their favorite drag queen. That's useful for the real world.
1: Boy. Yeah. You know.
2: That's incredible. That's an incredible piece of audio.
1: Yeah. I haven't even brought this up to you guys yet. Did you see this interview with Jon Stewart and the Hungarian reporter?
2: No.
1: Mm-mm. Okay, some people online were wondering, is this a goof? Is this satire? It's not. It's not.
2: All right.
1: This is how little self-awareness Jon Stewart has now. They're talking about media. And, you know, like media lying to people. Like what we see all the time. That we pointed out all the time on the show. Listen to this. And I'll just get your reaction.
9: So you're saying if you have a media machine that purposefully lies to its

0: people to maintain a political fiction and get themselves power, that is the hallmark of an authoritarian system, not a democratic system.
1: Absolutely.
0: Well, if we were ever to get something like that in the United States, we would be horrified, furious, to know that there was an entire media organization designed to bend reality, to manipulate facts, to maintain power. It would, if I may, and I don't mean, I'm not trying to slam Hungary, it would never happen in the United States. It's just not, I almost can't even conjure it, imagine it. It must be very difficult to live in a country where one media organization, out of whole cloth, knowingly, explicitly, maybe even in meetings behind the scenes, might say, "We're lying to our audience." Holy sh!
2: See, I got it.
0: And then call for news people to be fired for telling the truth. I mean, if something like that happened in the United States, it would be a dark day indeed. So I appreciate you raising the alarm bells for us.
2: So he's talking about Fox News.
3: Yeah.
2: There.
3: Is he?
2: Yeah. But, yeah, there is a lack of self-awareness there.
3: Unreal, dude. Unbelievable.
4: Well.
3: You know how...
4: John?
3: You know, you got a shelf life for a certain amount of time where you can be really relevant. And then it's sort of done. It's been a while for that guy.
2: Oh, yeah.
4: He's still got a show, right?
3: Yeah.
4: Is that the one on Comedy Central?
3: No.
4: What's he doing?
2: I think
4: doing?
2: He still does. He goes back and hosts the Daily
3: Show. Oh, that's
2: show
3: like once a week or something?
2: Yeah.
3: But the other show is on Apple. Is that still happening?
2: Mm. I have no idea.
4: I don't know either. I thought he was just doing the Comedy Central thing once a week or whatever.
3: Yeah.
2: But, you know, you think about a lot of the people, especially around my age, maybe even a little bit older.
3: Mm.
2: Why is there a sense of warped politics, and why is there also disillusionment with politics around, for like elder millennials especially, or younger Gen X? It's because there was a time around 2004, 2005, where most people then, like teenagers and early college, their number one source of news was The Daily Show.
3: Yeah.
2: That's how they consumed news.
3: Mm-hmm.
2: And so, you know, when you live that way, and then you get into your 30s, and maybe you start having family, maybe you start reading other opinions, and you realize, hey, that Jon Stewart was full of crap.
3: Yeah.
2: David, you were, I mean, hypothetical millennial, you were an idiot for believing right. that guy when you were 18.
3: Listen, we were all idiots for believing different things at different times, if we're to be honest with ourselves.
4: Oh, gosh.
3: You can't even hardly believe it. Yeah.
4: I don't know who I was back in those days. I don't know.
3: Yeah. Well, you only knew what you knew.
4: Right.
3: That's basically it. You watched Monday Night Football last night?
4: Yeah.
3: Did you watch it, David?
2: I watched a little bit of it until I realized that the refs were there just for show.
3: Oh.
4: Uh-oh.
3: Well, I did not see any of the game. But I figured this would happen, and surely it did. And here we go.
5: Friends Taylor Swift and Tom Cruise.
3: Tom Cruise.
5: Talking it over as the Chiefs jumped out in front 7-0.
3: What's Tom Cruise doing there?
4: That was the interesting part about that. I don't know. He's in Kansas City on a Monday night? I don't know.
2: He handed her a pamphlet, and life will never be the same again.
4: Yeah. Yeah.
3: Welcome to the club.
4: He disappeared.
3: Yeah. Scientology? Oh, my gosh. All right. The five stories we're watching today and an update straight ahead.

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0: The Markley, Van Camp, and Robbins Show. Jamie Markley, David Van Camp, Scott Robbins, thank you for being here. It's time now for the five stories we're watching today.
1: One, two, three, four, five.
2: All right. Let's see. A former FBI agent at the Washington field office wanted the Bureau to investigate Elon Musk last year for that email where he asked federal employees to name five things they'd done the previous week.
3: Yeah, I remember that. Yep.
0: It was hilarious.
3: Yeah.
0: Oh, hey, great. How dare he? I want an investigation.

0: right.
1: Guy's probably like, yeah, I'm not going to name all five people I tried to frame this week. Come on. Number four, Thomas Massey, bitter Republican representative on his way out the door.
0: He has introduced
1: articles of impeachment against Secretary of War Pete Hegseth for the Iran war. Number three, attempted Trump assassin Thomas Crooks had packages of gun parts delivered to him under the pseudonym Bob Dole. And
0: Bob Dole,
1: an anonymous donor, paid for his body to be cremated. Number two.
2: Why would they do that?
1: Well, I was thinking about that, and I don't. It sounds nefarious, but I do also wonder if that was somebody like that they knew, like a friend of the family who knew they were going through stuff, didn't want his name in the news, but said, hey, man, we're going to help you out financially because we don't know what else is going to happen. It could be that.
2: It could be.
1: Number two, the U.S. confirms for the first time that it has deployed weapons in space. The Air Force Secretary did not detail what those weapons were or how they work. All right, and then number one, diesel, now trading near, $2.58 per barrel.
2: Oh, man. Smokes. You see any of the memes online?
1: Golly.
2: Boy, I bet that guy that got rid of his Tesla to stick it to Elon Musk is really upset now.
1: Yeah.
2: Gosh darn it! Yeah. Paying for gas again?
1: Yep.
2: Yep. Dang. Yep, just part
3: How
2: of
3: much
2: it.
3: Again was that?
1: $2.58?
2: Can you just not do any more stories about oil or gas prices around Scott?
1: Pumped retail value near $2.58. Also, I saw a report trading at $2.20 a barrel. Basically, a record split now between diesel and crude oil.
2: All right.
1: Yeah.
3: Okay.
2: I got good news, Scott. A series based on Point Break is officially in the works at AMC. You got that going for you.
0: Do I? Okay.
1: Yeah, you don't need a gas tank when you got, you know, a winner's attitude and a surfboard.
2: Heck yes. You've still never seen the movie, have you?
0: No.
2: That's unbelievable.
3: Well, why do you care so much about whether I've seen it or not? Seriously, why do you care? Why would you give a Fat Frogs fanny if I've seen it or not? So what?
2: It's just a fun movie.
3: I know.
2: After all these years and many opportunities, you like refuse. You would not watch it.
3: At least like three times a year, I hear about how I've got to watch this movie.
2: I haven't brought it up in over a year.
3: Gee,
2: the funniest part was, I bet your wife's seen the movie. There's no way she's ever seen that. No, there's no way. The next time, she saw it.
0: She saw it.
1: Well, and you
2: and
1: know.
2: I liked it.
1: Now, in addition to people telling you that Major League Baseball hates you, you're going to have a lot of people piling on and saying, you need to watch Point Break. Those are two things that we all know about Scott Robbins. Major League Baseball hates his guts.
0: No.
1: And he needs to watch Point Break.
2: There you go. That's it.
0: I just got to watch it.
2: I have a treat for you, I think.
0: What?
2: I think there was a back and forth today with Cory Booker and Chuck Grassley.
0: On Point Break?
2: No. They're not going to be starring in the new Point Break.
0: Right.
2: Yeah, Chuck Grassley's going to be jumping out of an airplane after robbing a bank is what he's going to be doing.
4: I'll get up on that wave.
2: One thing I saw. Coming out there with the Reagan mask. Of course, that's what he would be doing. So I think we have that clip available for you. I know you are already with your top three stories of the day. The big trifecta. All coming up right here. This is the Mark McMahon Camp and Robin Show.

0: Good afternoon. I'm Jamie Dickerman here on the Red River Farm Network with the closing grain and livestock numbers. And we had a back and forth day in the grain markets today, ended up on the positive side of things. Ben Buckner from Ag Resource Company in Chicago says that back and forth thing kind of getting to be old hat.
1: More of the same, I think. You know, just looking at especially physical cash crush margins, they are incredibly profitable. So if you think about how the cash market's going to work, I think anyone crushing soybeans can just buy all that they need for the next 12 months and make a lot of money. So not that that's happening, but I think that is behind the sentiment in the soybeans. Strength in meal, too, has been kind of surprising, but that market's finding demand. Then kind of lastly, we've got the U.S.-Chinese summit next week in Washington, and as chaotic as geopolitics have been, that is the one thing moving pretty smoothly. Now, they're buying soybeans. They both hinted that tariffs could be dropped on one another next week. And so I think China's going to...
0: That's Ben Buckner from Ag Resource Company. And we saw the livestock ended up on the negative side of the board today.
1: Yeah, I think this one is, for the first time in a while, need a little more corrective in nature. I think we're kind of crawling out of, the bear trend we've been in. And I think it's been kind of a function of cash, just thinking about and looking at where cash cattle have been trading in the plains. It seems to be pretty positive and above where futures are trading. So I'd say this is just, it's been a pretty good run, pretty good recovery. We're just kind of correcting, consolidating. Maybe some concerns about the economy given where energy prices are and where they're going.
0: Ag Resource Company's Ben Buckner. This is the Red River Farm Network.
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0: Looking at the closing grain and livestock numbers here for today, we ended up on the positive side of it here with Minneapolis wheat, December up 12 and 3 quarters at 748 and a half. We had the March up 5 and a quarter today, 744 and a half. Dease Kansas City up 3 and 3 quarters today, 796 and a quarter. Dease corn up 2 and a half, 535 3 quarters. And March corn down up 2 1/4 at 550 and a quarter. November soybeans up 14 and a half, 1318 3 quarters. And in the livestock numbers, October live cattle down about 55, 220.70. Feeders October down 4, 333.25. 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

0: The Markley Van Camp and Robin Show. I'm Jamie Markley, the Gen Xer. David Van Camp, the Millennial. The Sexy Boomer, that's Scott Robbins. Of course, I knew we were on. Just pretending there.
1: Yeah, that's good.
0: Much like Gavin Newsom and Jake Tapper, we're pretending to fly fish.
2: It is interesting you bring this up. It is interesting you bring this up today because I thought the same thing. What is Jake Tapper doing fly fishing with Gavin Newsom?
3: Well, he's got some series that he's working on that's called Out of Office. You see, okay. He gets out of the studio and goes and meets people like Gavin Newsom in their natural environment, fly fishing in Montana.
1: Gavin Newsom doesn't strike me as a guy who's ever been fly fishing before. I could be wrong.
0: Well, and this is when he said he's not going to run if Kamala Harris is running.
4: Yeah, which is a lot of Democrats. You're not even the only Californian.
5: No, right. Yeah.
4: You got Brokana,
5: yeah.
4: Kamala.
5: Yeah, I don't know if she runs, but we'll see.
4: I know she's called around.
5: Yeah, but I wouldn't run if she ran.
4: If she runs, you will not.
5: Of course not. Why would I? I wouldn't do that to her. I wouldn't do it to me. Why would I? I wouldn't do that to you. I wouldn't waste everyone's time.
0: I wouldn't do that to you. What does that mean?
1: I don't know.
3: Basically, just I wouldn't waste your time in following a campaign that had no chance of winning.
0: That he would have no chance of winning?
3: Yes.
0: Against her,
3: yes.
0: Is what he's trying to say?
3: Yeah.
1: Split the
0: Well,
1: book.
0: That's sad.
1: Yeah.
0: Okay. By the way, the comments on X with this video is funny. One said, Jake looks like he's done this before. Gavin looks absurd. How many takes do they need to get this totally real-looking video? I live in Montana. Never seen a couple of beta dorks standing in a river in business attire pretending to fish.
1: Yeah, right. Yeah.
0: Where are the waiters at?
1: Right.
0: Yeah, but it's business pants. It just... What is it? Here's another guy. Who is falling for this scripted crap anymore? This is as bad as Tim, Elmer, Fudd, Walt pretending to go hunting. Brand new hats. Gavin looks dressed for dinner, and Jake's fishing shirt probably still has tags on it.
1: Talafrico eating a steak.
0: Yeah, Steve Thane. I have some free advice for the brokeback anglers.
1: That's pretty good.
0: When fly fishing, you actually want to leave the fly on the water and let it drift to recreate a wounded bug on the surface. Slapping the water repeatedly is doing nothing but scaring fish off.
3: Well,
0: I expect a couple of river rats like yourselves to be wearing vests and nets at the very least.
3: Well, no.
0: Fun fact, no trout were harmed during the filming of this fake conversation.
3: Well, yeah.
0: Well, yeah, people see through this crap.
3: It wasn't just a total joke when I was hearing, when I mentioned earlier in the show, I was hearing my grandpa yelling at five-year-old me, are we talking or are we fishing?
0: Right.
3: Right? Because, yeah, you're trying to get, you know, that's a solitude or solitary and quiet activity.
0: Mm-hmm.
3: You don't want to freak out the fish. But they had no, I would love to see what happens if Jake Tapper actually landed a fish.
0: Oh, yeah. Well, in this series, does he ever catch one?
3: No.
0: Or they just hook one on there and they act like you're catching it.
3: Right. There is. It's still partially frozen from the supermarket.
1: Right. It doesn't move.
3: There was a time I went out fishing, and it wasn't fly fishing, but I was fishing in Missouri and was with a few buddies. And the people in the other boat, we were in this tiny canoe. And so I got a fish, and I was trying to get the reel back in to land the fish in the boat. And my rod kind of swung around, and it just so happened the other guy in the boat actually thought I was, like, handing the fish to him or something. So we just took the fish off, no problem. And the guy in the other boat saw that. And when we got back to shore, he goes, so, you always need someone else to take the fish off the hook, Van Camp? I was like, no, come on. I feel so emasculated right now.
1: Right, exactly.
0: Okay, I mentioned, there's a big hearing today with Kash Patel and the different senators. Yep. You want a piece?
1: Yep.
0: You want some?
1: Yep.
0: Democrat Senator Welch. I'm not sure where this went.
6: Pete, do you believe that? What I believe in is the rule of law. What I will always believe
7: the rule
6: in
7: of law is the president
6: the rule of law.
7: Saying in advance that
6: Are you
7: he
6: done
7: loses
6: with your campaign
7: election?
6: Ad? By the way,
7: it's been rigged.
6: I want to know how your wealth increased 4,000% since you became a United States Senator. That's a magic act. All Americans should be available.
7: Mr. Patel.
8: Let's knock it off. Senator Welch, proceed to ask your questions, and the witness will answer the questions.
7: Thank you.
0: Okay. That was pretty funny.
1: Yeah. Well, he didn't answer.
0: And we're, oh, man, I don't want to let you down with the Cory Booker. Oh, there he is. Okay. Yeah, he's upset. He's saying Cash is way out of line, and Chuck Grassley's got to get him in line.
9: And the fact that we are not asking him, in fact, demanding him to answer the most best basic oversight questions is a further testimony to what is bad is not just that we have a rogue FBI agent intimidating reporters. What's bad is that we have Republicans in the Senate that are enabling him to go without any objective oversight or transparency or accountability.
10: Why do you figure you're something special? Now we've had
9: I'm not special. My time is now.
0: It just goes on.
1: Grassley.
0: Yeah, he's had enough. How much longer is he going to do it?
3: I don't know, man.
1: Till he bitches, I guess.
0: Oh boy.
1: Glitch with Mitch.
0: Well, he's outlasted. He's older than Mitch.
1: Well, he's older than everybody, yeah.
0: I think he is.
1: He's late 80s, right?
0: But he's more with it than a lot of those guys.
3: Yeah.
1: Oh, I agree.
0: I'll give him that.
1: Yeah, he's aged fairly well.
0: He's looking it up.
3: Yeah, he's 92.
0: Yeah. Can you imagine us still doing this at 92?
1: Are you kidding me?
0: There's no way. No. There is no audience
1: that can put alive, up with that. I'm in a corner. Bleeding sheets and biting my face.
0: I don't know why, but every time you say bite my face,
1: well,
0: it kills me every time, dude.
1: That's true.
0: Oh my goodness. All right. I guess, are you ready for your big three?
1: Yeah,
0: we got anything else? Was there something else we were supposed to do?
3: Oh, no, we're good. We can get to the trifecta.
0: Okay. All right. Where's it at? Where's Casey? Oh, there he is.
1: You guys in their 90s.
0: He's past that, man. He's ready. He's ready. It's good.
11: Are you ready? It's the three most important news stories of the day.
12: I hit the trifecta.
11: Well, at least according to Scott Robbins. It's the trifecta on the Markley, Van Camp, and Robbins Show.
0: Every day about this time, Scott Robbins' top three stories with his hero.
13: Hi, it's me, Casey.
1: Yeah, you're a very spry guy. I'm telling you.
13: Fun.
1: Darn right. He doesn't quit. He just keeps going.
13: Yes.
1: Okay, Casey.
13: I'm ready.
1: Awesome.
13: Three.
3: All right, number three, an assisted suicide law in Illinois has been paused.
1: Yeah, it was supposed to go into effect on Sunday. If everybody was all set for it on Sunday, and then, no.
14: It needed some work.
1: Yeah, it did. And Illinois agreed to two temporary restraining orders against compelling Catholic nuns and doctors to facilitate assisted suicide to their hospitals, nursing homes, or end-of-life care facilities. These are challenges that have been made by the Thomas More Society and the Beckett Religious Liberty Law Firm. Now, Illinois' end-of-life options for terminally ill patients, the first so-called medical aid in dying in the Midwest, by the way, was set to take effect this past weekend, the day after the second TRO was approved. The first, primarily for physicians, was August 21st, with both cases overseen by the U.S. Department of Justice, by the way, a judge there nominated by Trump. There's one key aspect aside from the obvious constitutional guarantee of freedom of conscience, by the way. To be clear, the church's objection to the statute is an attempt to impose Catholic teaching, they say, on non-Catholics. And they're saying, no, that's not at all what we're doing. What are you
0: talking about? You choosing to go to this place.
1: Right. Yeah. What we're doing is saying, hey, you know, we're not doing this.
0: Right.
1: Because of objections we have. And by the way, Pritzker, of course, put this into gear, and he is the death governor in the state of Illinois.
0: Well, he wants to compete with Chokol and the others.
1: Yeah, he's a big fan of the death thing, the death squads, yes.
0: Yeah.
1: He's fantastic.
13: Now, on with the
1: countdown. Keep an eye on this one, though, because, I mean, this would not surprise me if this does, in fact, happen, and they force these things to happen.
0: We'll try.
1: And if they do, the possibility of hospitals closing down is a real possibility.
13: Now, on with the countdown.
1: It just is, and that would be a disaster.
0: Just Scott Robbins trifecta, top three of the day. Are you done now?
1: Yeah, I'm done.
0: Okay.
13: Now, on with the countdown.
1: Van Camp's just dazed off. He's dozed off over there, I think.
13: Yeah. No. Two.
1: Okay.
3: I'm here.
1: All right, good.
3: I'm not Mitch McConnell, all right? I'm here. I'm with it. Just waiting for my turn. Number good two. New York, high school diplomas worthless now.
1: Yeah, a race to the bottom is going on in education. Continued. The Board of Regents in New York scrapped the requirement that the state's high schoolers start to learn something to graduate. For the last 30 years, students needed to pass at least four Regents exams in math, English, science, and global studies to earn a diploma. Now, that's the bare minimum, of course. The governing board kept lowering the score needed to pass the test, watering down the results. But was something a tangible requirement, a responsibility that showed up? As the state, of course, was looking about the responsibility and possibilities of ending it. And that's exactly what happened. Teachers' union hates it. It meant parents and politicians would start to question why 15 to 20% of students didn't meet graduation requirements. Testing highlighted the bad instructions. We'll have none of that. We can't have a test that shows that there's a problem.
0: David, what'd they do in Mississippi again?
3: They enforced standards, and they said, hey, if you're not on grade level by third grade, then you're going to have to repeat third grade when it comes to reading. And guess what? They have really turned around their public education system.
0: Yep.
3: Because enough adults said, all right, enough of the BS, we're going to teach these kids.
1: That's absolutely right. You don't keep lowering standards so you can push people through. You set the standards, and you make do with the standards that you have.
0: Right.
1: And you work in that area. And the reason they do it, of course, is so they lose tax money.
0: Right.
12: Poor kids are just as bright and just as talented as white kids.
0: What?
14: And the countdown continues.
0: The Scott Robbins Trifecta, top three of the day.
14: And finally, one.
3: A diarrhea-stricken athlete, and her coach has come to her defense.
1: Oh, no. Ooh, after losing control of her bowels mid-race, High Rocks competitor by the name of Joanna Wittsrig, has divided the internet on whether or not that she should have been rushed to the bathroom instead of the rowing machine. Now they're...
0: I told you, man. My daughter and her husband have competed in the High Rock stuff.
3: Yeah.
0: That is the... It's
1: brutal.
0: It is.
1: She went viral. Photos and videos surfaced showing that she had suffered a fecal incontinence problem before winning the competition.
0: What'd you call that again?
1: Fecal incontinence.
0: Hmm.
1: With many people expressing outrage. Outrage! At both the athlete and the race officials for not handling the situation better. Social media users and fellow athletes complained that the other competitors were exposed to not just dangerous conditions, but also a biohazard after the fecal matter was smeared on his shared equipment. Although she deleted an Instagram post that stated, go hard or go home, a win is a win. She received online aid after she put that up. Her coach is now speaking out about the abuse she's taken defending her. And calling out the backlash, described the situation that transpired as extraordinary set of circumstances that were unforeseen.
0: Mm.
1: And citing the decision the organization had made, the competition to allow the world record holder to continue on. She's a world record holder, you know. It's very easy to construct the perfect response once the moment has passed. No pun there. Those decisions can be renewed and lessons can be taken from them. Most importantly, he said, all the hatred she received, he called it ugly.
3: It Man. Does. Endurance sports like that, that does happen fairly frequently.
1: Yeah, it does.
0: And yeah, I talked to my buddy that was a cyclist, like going 112 miles. That sort of thing can happen.
1: Cross-country dudes in high school.
0: Yeah. I told you guys, this High Rocks thing, you run 1K, then you got the ski thing, which is 1,000 meters.
1: Yes.
0: Then it's another 1K run. Then it's the 50-meter sled push. Then another 1K run. Then it's the sled pull. You push it, then you pull it back.
1: Holy cow.
0: Then another 1K run, and then 80-meter burpee broad jumps. Yeah. Then another 1,000-meter rowing. And in between all these is a 1K run. Then you got the 200-meter farmer's carry.
1: Oh, gosh.
0: Significant weight. And then 100 meters sandbag lunges. And then the last thing is 100 wall balls.
1: Golly. I think I touched cloth by just you explaining it.
3: I know.
0: We did a modified workout with him. I'll never do that.
14: And there you have it.
0: I won't do that again.
1: Dang.
0: Oh, dude. No. Yeah, the next morning you said, we're all told. Oof. Can't play the children's games anymore. I did just a little bit of it. Yeah, that's serious stuff, man. Tough.
1: Yeah, no wonder.
0: Scott Robbins, Trifecta. Good job. Boy, oh, gosh. A duplex story from hell for Nimrod's coming up and a news update next.

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5: Here's your forecast from News Talk 1250 KBRF. Today, sunny and breezy with a high near 69, west northwest wind 15 to 20 miles an hour. Clear overnight with a low of 48, and for Wednesday, mostly sunny with a chance of showers, high of 67. Thursday, partly sunny with a high of 72, and Friday, a chance of rain and a high of 69. That's your weather from News Talk 1250 KBRF.
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0: 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Jamie Markley, David Van Camp, Scott Robbins.
1: Yo, man. Let's see. 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
0: For a news update, well, if you want, I'm just going to combine. I'll combine Nimrod's and our news update.
1: Oh, okay.
0: Okay.
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3: I love the poorly educated.
0: All right. Nimrod for today will be Cory Booker. Going after Cash Patel. This hearing today, and Chuck Grassley in the end has had enough.
5: Years
6: you said your time's up. Are you done or not?
5: No,
6: are
5: you done or not?
6: You want to run out
5: if you
6: want to
5: answer my questions, if you want my questions, go to the next person. This is ridiculous. What a mockery you are.
6: You are the biggest mockery in the United States Senate, and you're sitting next to Schiff.
5: Yeah, well, 8 million people in New Jersey don't think so. At least I didn't get my job the way you got your job.
7: Are you going to interfere with Senator Graham asking her questions,
5: I
7: too?
5: I certainly will not.
7: Too, as well?
5: Or
7: are you done
5: not.
7: Now?
5: Have
7: are you, ready,
5: I am
7: to,
5: I am
7: are you
5: done.
7: Ready to shut up?
5: I am done, sir.
0: Grassley,
7: shut up!
0: That's Nimrod's in the news.
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4: Breaking news this hour at Town Hall. I'm Bob Agnew in Washington. NATO jets have downed a drone in Lithuanian airspace.
12: Lithuania's National Crisis Management Center says the drone was downed around 60 miles west of the country's capital Vilnius and near the Kaunas Reservoir. The incursion follows a speech by NATO Secretary General Mark Rutte on Monday, where he said that strikes close to NATO territory showed Russian President Vladimir Putin's desperation and also his desire to sow fear and terror.
4: That is Charles A. Ledesma reporting. The Supreme Court has blocked the administration from enforcing a new postal service rule governing mail-in ballots ahead of the November midterm elections.
13: The court's brief order issued Monday was a 7-2 decision. Justices Clarence Thomas and Samuel Alito dissented. The ruling is a setback for President Donald Trump and congressional Republicans who have argued that stronger verification procedures are needed to protect election integrity and prevent ballots from being sent to ineligible voters. The administration's regulation would have required states to submit information about mail-in voters to the Postal Service. Postal officials would then verify that ballots were being sent to people identified as eligible voters before delivering them. The rule also included requirements for ballot envelope designs and other election mail information. Bernie Bennett, Washington.
4: A decision has been made in the prosecution of the son of a late actor, Rob Reiner.
14: Prosecutors in California say they won't pursue the death penalty for Rob Reiner's son, Nick, in the killing of his parents.
15: That means that the maximum sentence that Mr. Reiner will be looking at is life without the possibility of parole.
14: Los Angeles District Attorney Nathan Hochman says it was a careful and thorough review.
15: Where we look at the aggravating factors as well as the mitigating factors. Where we have spoken to the victim's family, we have spoken to prosecutors, law enforcement.
14: Rob and Michelle Reiner were stabbed to death in their Los Angeles home late last year. A grand jury said Nick Reiner was lying in wait before killing them. He has not entered a plea. I'm Ed Donahue.
4: More of these stories at townhall.com.
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4: Power giants Next Era Energy and Dominion Energy are rolling out plans to sweeten their proposed merger in Virginia. That's Dominion's home base.
19: Florida-based Next Era announced earlier this year that it wanted to acquire Dominion to create what the companies say would be the world's biggest regulated electric utility business. The proposal met by skepticism from Virginia's Democratic mayor and legislative leaders. The companies are pledging new jobs for Virginia and a new business tower in downtown Richmond. They're also doubling a previously announced credit for residential customers' bills and doing so by scrapping plans to direct bill relief to data centers. John Scott reporting.
4: President Trump is pushing back against calls for tighter AI controls. He says all the warnings you've been hearing about artificial intelligence becoming dangerous may be intended to hinder U.S. leadership while it benefits China's growth in AI. Breaking news and analysis at townhall.com. A federal report details the problems at the now-closed Alligator Alcatraz.
20: Immigration detainees at the South Florida facility known as Alligator Alcatraz were held in small metal enclosures referred to as calming areas for up to 2 hours at a time. The practice did not meet federal standards for humane treatment, according to a new report by the Department of Homeland Security's Inspector General. Photographs in the report show a cage that looks only slightly larger than a telephone booth. The report also said detainees lacked adequate living space, access to showers, legal information, and clean water. It came after an unannounced inspector's visit to the Everglades Center, which closed less than a year after it was opened. I'm Jennifer King.
4: The 10-year Treasury yield has crossed the 5% mark, hitting a 19-year high as traders position for possible Federal Reserve action, maybe raising interest rates. And when this yield goes up, other rates tend to follow, including mortgage rates. More of these stories can be found at townhall.com.
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1: Here's your forecast from News Talk 1250 KBRF. Today, sunny and breezy with a high near 69, west-northwest wind 15 to 20 miles an hour. Clear overnight with a low of 48, and for Wednesday, mostly sunny with a chance of showers, high of 67. Thursday, partly sunny with a high of 72, and Friday, a chance of rain and a high of 69. That's your weather from News Talk 1250 KBRF.
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Because it is time to kick things off for the week with Heard It on Hot Talk. Do you remember? Last week on Hot Talk with the Ox. Talk with the Ox. Or maybe you didn't spot the fake news and you could win yourself. Get this. Just had these handed to me moments before the show. I have tickets to something I've not heard of before. It's called the 10,000 Lakes Concours d'Elegance. It is a showcasing art and design of automotive history. So these are classic cars. Like, older, not GTOs and stuff, it looks like, but these really classy, cool cars, beautiful, top-notch. This is a benefit for the Gillette Children's Hospital, and it is October 4th, and it's in Chanhassen, so it's at the Chanhassen Autoplex, wherever that is. Now, I haven't heard of this. I love car shows. As you know, the Back to the 50s car show, we've given away tickets for years. I've never gone until this year. Wow. This is going to be really elegant and cool. I guess people like dress nice for this and everything. So it's kind of like, I feel like I'm kind of an elitist. Yes, you can win yourself car show tickets for the 10,000 Lakes Concours d'Elegance, showcasing art and design of automotive history at benefiting Gillette Children's. Yeah, okay. October 4th, 10 a.m. to 4 p.m. Sunday. It's a Sunday. So those are your incentives, and I have, you let me know how many you want. I don't know how much these cost, but my guess is they're expensive because it's a fundraiser for a hospital, right? Everything's expensive when you have fundraisers for hospitals. So if you want to go want 2, 3, 4 of these tickets, and you can use them. If you win, first you have to spot the fake news, though. So the line's open, 320-251-1990 on the Boulder Tap House studio line. If you want to go, 1, 2, 3, 4, 5, I got six choices today. One of them is fake. And, hold it. I made some caveats here. Hold it. Got it. Sorry, I had to make some edits here. I had a couple of possibilities depending on what happened over the weekend. So I've got it all straight here. One. The Ox thinks when our envoy called Hillary from Benghazi about to be killed, she let it roll into voicemail. Yep, celebrated that anniversary, recognized it anyway on Friday. French fries aren't as good if they're short and stubby. The Vikes won yesterday, just as the Ox predicted they would. The Ox was surprised when Alex Trebek started hosting Jeopardy. That happened in 1984. The ampersand is the Ox's favorite punctuation mark, celebrating World Ampersand Day last Tuesday. If the capital area becomes Hortman State Park, where will all the campers park? So, those are the your choices. Spot the fake news. And you can win these. Oh, by the way, as a bonus, or maybe really as the main prize, the coveted, be the first in your block to get one of the Hot Talk with the Ox cork coasters. And we'll give you a set of four if you want four, right? Set of four, something for the living room, conversation piece, whatever. So you can have those as well as the tickets to the 10,000 Lakes Concours d'Elegance. All those can be yours. So spot the fake news, 320-251-1990. Be the first to do so. Not yet recognizing a 90-day prohibited list. So if you have one, heard it on Hot Talk recently, you're still eligible. I realize it. I heard from some folks on Friday, I think it was at Ox and Friends, if I'm not mistaken. Maybe it was somewhere else, that they like when we start off the show with Heard It on Hot Talk from last week, but that it's early and that some people aren't as swift as they might be later in the day. So appreciate that. So if you're listening to this going, man, give me more coffee, then I'll get the answers. I respect that. But this is how we start the show. So right away, of course, the Ox thinks when our envoy called Hillary from Benghazi about to be killed, she let it roll into voicemail. Oh, it's just Stevens again. Who cares?
Ah, ma'am, he's saying that he's about to be sacked by terrorists. Ah.

0: Ow.
1: I'm busy. So, yes, I do. I mean, I don't know technically what the term would be, but she blew him off. Period. By the way, we have Outside the Box with the Ox on that topic today, and I think we might dust that one or play it, a bonus airing of Outside the Box with the Ox. Excuse me, Outside the Box with the Ox for today. Might have a bonus airing of that throughout the show today. We'll see. So that one's out. That leaves us five. Okay, hold on. I will not eliminate any more because it looks like we have a potential taker here. I'm going to see if that's what this is or if they're calling for clarification on something or whatever it might be. So we'll see. Hold on. I'll let it go. Okay, not sure what's going on there. Yes, this is obvious. And yeah, we can argue about this if you want to. French fries are not as good if they're short and stubby. They're just not. That's an absolute. We can argue about that, but I'm sticking to my guns. That is not an Ox opinion. That just is, I think. You don't want to have to eat your French fries with a spoon. Like, give me a break. And by the way, too, I know some people like the really thin little shoestringy jobbers. The Ox doesn't. That's one of my big... What's the place? The Freddy's? Freddy's Burgers? Freddy's Custard Burgers or whatever they are?
2: Yeah, with the super skinny fries.
1: I never go there.
2: Yeah.
1: Because I can't, my, you know, my wife loves their fries. I don't. Not into it. Don't like the skinny fries. Best burger ever in Waite Park used to have those skinny fries. Remember that? They'd serve them in a cup. Don't like them. But again, and if they're super skinny and short, I mean, now we've got just the double whammy. There's no point. Takes us down to four. Kirk. Hello, Kirk. Welcome to Hot Talk with the Ox.
3: Good morning.
1: Have you spotted the fake news?
3: I believe it's the ampersand one.
1: Probably never uttered on a talk show ever before in history. Probably the ampersand one.
3: Yes.
1: The ampersand is the Ox's favorite punctuation mark. We were recognizing World Ampersand Day last Tuesday. You say that's fake news?
3: I say that's fake news.
1: Aha! Why would you say that?
3: Because I remember you saying a different punctuation your favorite.
1: I think...
3: And not knowing how to even make an ampersand.
1: I don't even know how to draw. I couldn't draw one to save my life. It would look like a musical note or something. I think it's the at symbol. I think I've just kind of decided that the at symbol is my favorite punctuation mark, but if that's what I was saying, but not the ampersand. You are correct, Kirk. Nice work.
3: All right.
1: Fabulous. Kirk, do you want, I'll let you talk to Terrible Todd. You can talk to him about these tickets for the 10,000 Lakes Concours d'Elegance, or if you want to also include it in that, the coasters, the Hot Talk with the Ox coasters. You guys can have the convo and hash it out for yourselves, okay?
3: Sounds good. Thank you.
1: Hang on, Kirk. Thank you. Well done. So Todd, whatever he wants. And just a little bit more on this. I'll get into more of these things here because I got to get through this list. I did predict. Thank you for not saying it was the Vikes. I predicted they would win, and they did. Ha-ha, beat the pack. We'll get into that in just a little while shortly. So if you want to share stories about the Vikes game, watched every minute of it, loved it. Because it ran us through all the Vikings emotions. It was a quintessential perfect Vikings game, right? You hated them. You're swearing off of them. That's it for the Vikes. But yep. And yes, we celebrated this on Thursday last week. That was the anniversary in 1984 when Alex Trebek first started hosting Jeopardy, and I was like, what? Like Alex Trebek? How, you know, he's a quiz master. He's a game show host, but it turns out he's an egghead and just became like the coolest ever, the standard by which all others will be compared, at least for like smart game shows. Yep. Ampersand, not the Ox's favorite punctuation mark. I'm not even sure that I don't. It's like we don't really need it. I think it looks good, I guess, graphically, you know, but whatever. And then, yeah, if the capital area becomes Hortman State Park, where do all the campers go? Like, what are you going to spend the weekend And will they have RV dump stations or whatever they call those things?
0: Hook up the Blackwater tube here and then hook up the, you know, this thing here. And okay, I don't know.
1: So we'll see how that goes. But I'm all for it. If they want to make it a state park, fine.
0: Kind of interesting.
1: We'll see. I'm sure that will pass, by the way. I'm sure we'll become a state park. So that's Heard It on Hot Talk kicking off. And we didn't do this last week because it was Labor Day. So it's been 2 weeks. So we always like to kick off Hot Talk with the Ox for the week if it's a Monday. And if it's not a Monday, then we just kind of blow it off and I'll look forward to the next Monday as we are right now. So couple things on Friday we'll get to in a little while. The recognition of 9/11. I'm exhausted on Friday. I was absolutely exhausted. Something came on Friday evening. I was watching Fox News or something, and I just was like, you know what? I'm exhausted. I had to turn it off. Like, it was that was a heavy, heavy week. And once it was all over, it was like time to put, park that one and move on to the next thing. And that next thing is huge news. Top story today. Donald Trump, of course, is making that top story as usual. Hear that next on Hot Talk with the Ox.
2: Here's your forecast from News Talk 1250 KBRF. Today, sunny and breezy with a high near 69, west-northwest wind 15 to 20 miles an hour. Clear overnight with a low of 48, and for Wednesday, mostly sunny with a chance of showers, high of 67. Thursday, partly sunny with a high of 72, and Friday, a chance of rain and a high of 69. That's your weather from News Talk 1250 KBRF.
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11: This is your I-94 ramp cone zone update. The 210 I-94 ramp is closed. The interchange ramps will be closed to all travelers during construction, and traffic to and from Highway 210 in Fergus Falls will be detoured to the County Road 1/Tower Road. Highway 210 will remain open for travelers during construction. Traffic will shift to one side of the bridge and will be reduced to one lane in each direction. For construction updates, visit the Fergus Falls Chamber at FergusFalls.com and click on the Cone Zone. 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

0: everybody sing. Hot Talk with the Ox on this Monday. Oh boy, oh boy, oh boy. And hey, look, I'll mention it. They're already talking about the fall colors. They're out there. In fact, I don't know what's going on up north. I'm not sure that this is a north-south thing anymore. I think with the drought, it's just starting to change. I was in the Twin Cities yesterday. Tons of colors down there. Way too early for Twin Cities to be changing, but it seems to be happening. Going to get some rain today, the whole state, supposedly. We'll get to that in a few minutes, but I love the caveat. I was reading this at the Star Tribune or whatever, whoever I was reading this morning. The whole state is expecting some rain today, but don't expect it to change the drought conditions. Don't forget, it's still doom and gloom. All right, been a weird year. So hold on to all that we were talking about for just a second. And yes, the Minnesota Vikings, big topic today. But we alluded to during Heard It on Hot Talk, the Hillary Clinton deal. Since we last chatted, because what the Ox thinks when our envoy called Hillary from Benghazi about to be killed, she let it roll into voicemail. This came up on the show Friday, I think, briefly, but it kind of got drowned out by a lot of the 9/11 conversation and everything. And so I fine-tuned the message that I was trying to convey. I think it might have been on Ox and Friends. I'm not sure. But wherever it was at some point on Friday. But I wanted to do a larger story on it. So I decided to put together Outside the Box with the Ox on this. And this is the most likely scenario as far as I'm concerned. So roll it, Terrible Todd. 9/11, the 25th anniversary. On Friday, we remembered. TV coverage of the reading of the names at Ground Zero, Pentagon speeches, interviews of victims' families and first responders, accounts from Americans recalling their activities of that day. Not widely recognized nor memorialized, however, was the tragedy and deaths on 9/11/2012.
1: The fact is, we had four dead Americans. Was it because of a protest, or was it because of guys out for a walk one night who decided they'd go kill some Americans? What difference at this point does it make?
0: That subsequent Senate hearing has more staying power, perhaps, than the event itself. The attack on the U.S. consulate and CIA annex in Benghazi, Libya, killing envoy Chris Stevens and also staff member Sean Smith and security contractors Tyrone Woods and Glenn Doherty, immortalizing one of the heroic defenders that night, too, Chris Tonto Peranto, who has since toured the country as an author, advocate, and patriot. As that evening progressed, they all sensed something was up, knowing well in advance of a simmering powder keg that indeed resulted in terrorists sacking the facility and killing our people. Noticing from outside the box, by accepting blame, instead of being punished, Secretary of State Clinton was promoted to being her party's presidential candidate the next cycle. Outside the Box has obtained unconfirmed audio of the call made by the desperate special envoy Stevens to her that, if made public, may have changed that history.
2: The voicemail box of the party you are attempting to call is full. Goodbye.
0: 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Encapsulated into a 90-second feature, that is the point I was trying to make yesterday, or Friday on the air. They got away with it. Susan Rice? Oh, yeah, it's our fault. So what? Oh, we'll take full responsibility. I think that's maybe what started the whole I'll take full responsibility for this thing. Right. Remember, since then, Democrats have subsequently, oh, yeah, I take full responsibility. So then when they're asked about it, excuse me, but you did something really bad. Yes, but I took full responsibility for it. Oh, OK. In that case, why don't you be the presidential candidate for our party? Goodness gracious. This makes your head explode. Does it not? So moving beyond that, the big story, of course, is Donald Trump making some news. The big story is the Vikings win. The big story is flock cameras are still in the news. And yet another big story, AI. I'm going to say the opposition to AI, probably, is what I'm saying, is uniting people from various backgrounds. The MAGA lying down with the progressive, if you will, the DSA, weirdest thing. And I think I'm buying into this. It's freaking me out. Before we get there, though, I know what you're wondering. You're wondering, Ox, who do you like for the Emmys tonight? It's Emmy night. When's the last time you've cared about the Emmys? Oh, by the way, hold on for a second. I just saw this. I got to pull something up here. Did you know, speaking of Emmys, it was on this date Let's see if I can find it. In 1985, on this date, Golden Girls debuted.
3: Oh, fun.
0: And they had no idea it was going to be such a hit. NBC had no idea that Golden Girls was going to be such a hit. It became so iconic. And I don't know. Like, if you think about the chemistry of those three ladies, and the I guess four, Estelle Getty, right? The old lady. And what was Estelle Getty is like younger than Maude or whatever her name is, Bea Arthur or something, right? Grandma or mom, you know, was like, or were they within a year or two, forget, something like that. But, you know, Betty White, right? I mean, the dumb one from Minnesota, hilarious. Rue McClanahan, hilarious. Whatever it was, great chemistry. They didn't expect it. But I got to thinking, so it's Emmy Day today. I couldn't hold a gun to my head and say, name a show. I could not name a show. I have absolutely no idea what would a show be. I couldn't name one. And in the old days, we all knew the shows. Happy Days, Laverne and Shirley. The Andy Griffith Show, MASH. Every show we knew. Do you watch this? No, I've never watched it, but you heard of it. Whatever the show was. Everybody heard of every show. Not everybody watched every show, but they all knew about it. You know, Columbo. How many 10-year-olds watched Columbo? Probably none, but they knew about it.
4: My parents watch it. I hate it.
0: Whatever. So in the Emmys this year, there's this show, that show, this show, that show. I have watched The Pitt.
3: I have too.
0: And that's fun in a way, but I can't sit through the commercials. It's not worth commercials to me. But there is one in there that's called The Diplomat. Is that the Apple? I don't know who carries The Diplomat. Might be Netflix. Fabulous show. The first season was great. Ramsey. Not sure it's got to be.
5: With SRN News, I'm by New in Washington. The Supreme Court has blocked the Trump administration from enforcing its new postal service rule governing mail-in ballots ahead of the November midterm elections. The president says his goal is to cut down on the possibility of election fraud, but now they will leave in place a lower court order that says the regulation is likely unlawful and also too complicated to be implemented anyway before this year's November 3rd midterm elections. As some Silicon Valley leaders warned that artificial intelligence could threaten humanity without safeguards, President Trump is rejecting those concerns and arguing instead they could give China a strategic advantage if the leaders in this country are persuaded to scale back their growth in AI. The bond market is flashing a warning on inflation, sending the 10-year Treasury yield to a post-2007 high as a rate hike is now appearing to be more likely. This is SRN News.
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9: For KBRFradio.com News, I'm News Director Derek Sidian. M-State held a ceremonial groundbreaking on Monday for a major energy improvement project that will modernize critical infrastructure across the Fergus Falls campus while creating healthier, more sustainable learning and working environments for years to come. Funded in large part through the Education Asset Preservation and Replacement Appropriations provided by the Minnesota Legislature, the $12.7 million project will bring a centralized geothermal heating and cooling system, significant ventilation upgrades, and a new emergency backup power system to the campus. The new campus-wide system combines geothermal heat pumps with natural gas boiler support during peak winter demand and is projected to reduce annual operating costs by 10% while improving temperature and humidity control throughout the campus building. M-State President Kerry Brimhall says that while replacing an HVAC system isn't always the flashiest project, projects like this are among the most important investments that the college can make.
10: 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They create the environment where learning, teaching, and innovation happen.
9: Construction is expected to begin in spring of 2027, with major construction phases occurring throughout 2027 and 2028. Minnesota State Senator Rob Kupek is concerned about rural ambulance service. He says many of them are facing financial problems that could cause them to close. Kupek says that would then cause a domino effect of even more problems.
11: Do older people then move out of Barnesville because they're like, I need, you know, to be guaranteed that something happens to me, that somebody's there to come take care of me? And so you see populations begin to spiral down. So there are lots of other things interconnected in these rural communities just with their ambulance service.
9: Kupek says that the state legislature needs to find more ways to fund rural ambulances. Last session, he passed legislation to provide $30 million in emergency aid for rural ambulances, but he says that won't go very far. Record-high diesel prices are putting more pressure on the state's trucking companies, but Minnesota Trucking Association President and CEO John Hosladen says fuel is only part of the problem.
12: When repair costs are going up almost 9%, driver benefits are going up almost 7%, tires going up over 6%, these are just these inflationary year-after-year increases that make it incredibly hard for a trucking company to keep up.
9: Hosladen says fuel surges can help carriers adjust to changing diesel prices, but many other operating costs continue to climb. For KBRFradio.com News, I'm Derek Sidian. Get more news at KBRFradio.com. 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
13: Here's your forecast from News Talk 1250, KBRF. Today, sunny and breezy with a high near 69, west-northwest wind 15 to 20 miles an hour. Clear overnight with a low of 48, and for Wednesday, mostly sunny with a chance of showers, high of 67. Thursday, partly sunny with a high of 72, and Friday, a chance of rain and a high of 69. That's your weather from News Talk 1250, KBRF.
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0: Hot Talk with the Ox on this Monday. The Boulder Tap House studio line, 320-251-1990. Have not opened the Boulder Tap House text line until just now, and I see Auntie Sue texting in. I heard there's a bar in Miami that runs the Golden Girls all day. Yeah, I suppose. That's fun. And then Gottwalt is reminding us the fries at Val's. Right. Yeah, they're always pretty long. Not a lot of stubs in there. And the whatever that yellow stuff is that they put on them. What do they call that? Like butter salt? I don't know what they call it. But, right, you can buy that separately, supposedly, too. Yeah. All right. Very good. Appreciate that. Yep. And by the way, one of the things for me and fries, as long as we're talking about fries, which we are for some odd reason, because it was on Heard It on Hot Talk, you got to have hot fries, right? They got to be hot. And as soon as they cool down, that's where the ketchup comes in. Hmm. I rarely put ketchup on super hot fries, but about halfway through the order of fries, that's when I start dipping them. Because once you start, if you're like me, once you start dipping fries in ketchup, there's no going back. Like, you can't really enjoy fries once you start the ketchup dip, in my opinion. But I don't need the ketchup dip if they're hot and fresh and salty. They can start if they're not that hot all of a sudden, then once you give it the one ketchup dip, it's just, you have a couple that aren't dipped, but they're just not as satisfying. getting beyond the French fry conversation, and prior to the all-important Monday analysis of the Minnesota Vikings football game, which I'm no sports expert, as you know, but I like to watch the Vikes and I like to watch the NFL. I tried to watch the evening game, but I couldn't make it. I was exhausted. But besides all of that, we had the big... what's the biggest news? Like, what's the biggest news? Flock cameras? Nope. Data center? Nope. It's going to rain today? Nope. Not the biggest news. Somehow MAGA and DSA getting together on an issue? Nope, not even that. The biggest issue, as always, is being made by Donald J. Trump in Ireland. Let's listen in here on Hot Talk with the Ox.
1: I want to mention one thing. Taoiseach and I talked about it, and Shane talked about it, and everybody's been bugging me. They're saying, would you do me a favor? It's so unfair what's going on. Could you possibly take the tariffs off of Irish whiskey? Yeah. And I said, on behalf of the United States of America, I am going to take the tariffs off of... Shane, great job, Shane.
2: Thank you so much. The President of the United States of America, Donald J. Trump.
0: You know, you gotta celebrate the victories, don't you? You gotta celebrate the victories with the Vikes, even though they tear your heart out and run you in circles. Celebrate the victory, and you gotta celebrate the victory with Trump and some of the things that he does. Why not? Right? When you're arbitrarily doing things, you can arbitrarily undo things. So good news. Supposedly, I'm not sure if this is still the case, but supposedly I used to hang out there years ago. I don't even know if they're still open. I assume they are. The local in downtown Minneapolis. Supposedly, they had the distinction of serving the most Jameson Irish whiskey of any bar, like in the world, somehow. I don't get it, but not sure if they're still doing that. That was their claim to fame a while back. Great place for Sunday breakfast, by the way, too. It used to be. I don't even know if they're still there. But, yeah, so big deal. I'm not a huge Irish whiskey guy. The only reason why I drink Irish whiskey, and I do like an Irish coffee, but other than Irish coffees, and it's not Irish coffee season. For me, Irish coffee is, that's a winter thing. Cold winter day, cold winter, whatever. Sitting down at an Irish pub, drinking an Irish coffee. That's fabulous. Other than that, not a big guy. Some people just swear by it. Like, oh, yeah, I love Irish whiskey. But no more tariffs on Irish whiskey. I don't know how much that's going to save people, but good news. He made the Irish happy. That's our top story. So that, just so you know, we're paying attention. Let's, you know, we're paying attention. Big story, biggest story. You're wondering, Ox, you haven't gotten into it yet. Well, I'm sorry it took me this long on the show. We had other things to get through before we got to the top story. And that was right there. You heard it. Some other little things, though. The Minnesota Vikings, 320-251-1990 on the Boulder Tap House text line. I wonder if we'd have won without all those penalties on our first drive in the second half. It seemed to give us a lot of momentum for the defense and offense. Isn't, and that's what I wanted to get to, what is it about a Minnesota Vikings victory that, like, you can't just say that they played well? I'm not sure that they did. I don't know how they played, actually. There were some good plays. Carson Wentz. You got a guy that's wide open. You look him right in the eyes. There's nobody in between you and this person. They're 15 yards, 18 yards out. You look him right in the eye. You cock your arm, and you fire the ball, and it's 6 feet off target, and the receiver has to turn around and jump for it instead of, you know, within stride getting it. Mm-hmm. That's freaking Carson Wentz all the time. Like, dude, you're looking right at the guy. You've been in the NFL for how long? And how do you blow that pass? Looking right at him. Boom. And it's off by 6 feet. I'm granted, I'm not a football player. I wouldn't know. But, boy, is that frustrating. So now we got to deal with Wentz. Is that our starter again? I'll get behind whoever. But, gal darn it. That poor Murray fella.
3: Yeah.
0: Gee whiz.
3: Unfortunate.
0: Oh, we're all excited to get behind it. What did I say? I said it on Oxen Friends, though. Maybe it was afterwards at lunch. I'm not sure. But right, what was the Brad Johnson thing, right? Okay, it's going to be great. Then, bink, oh, jammed his finger, out for 7 games. And poor Teddy Bridgewater, right? We all were excited about him all those years ago. Poosh, freak knee accident. Done for his career, basically. I wasn't surprised by Kyler Murray, but now we have Carson Wentz effect, and that looks very promising. I just don't want him to get hurt because then we have J.J. McCarthy effect. Yes, I don't know. I'm excited, though. Hey, we won. We beat the pack. They didn't look that good either, by the way.
3: No.
0: Not impressed.
3: Defense stepped up really nice with the Vikings, too, in that fourth quarter. That was awesome to see.
0: Right. We got something here. Jim, welcome to Hot Talk with the Ox on the Boulder Tap House studio line.
4: Good morning, Ox.
0: Hello.
4: I was just wondering about some of them penalties. I was told by somebody they use fraud money to pay the refs off. Now, I'm not sure if that's true or not. We'll have to investigate that. But
0: yeah,
4: probably plenty around. But anyway, there was a couple questionable calls, but that's the way it goes. At least they went our way once.
0: Well, and I thought some of them went the other way, too, right? There could have been penalties called that weren't. I think the Pack got a couple of gifts regarding penalties against us, too, sort of. You know, there's a little bit of that. But yeah, you always look at those penalties, and sometimes, hey, you know, if you can't be good, be lucky. Is that the old phrase? Sure. Something like that.
4: Lucky or greasy, they call it. Can't be good, be greasy. But, it's all good. All right, Doc. See you later.
0: Thank you. Appreciate that. Also, did anybody notice, and well, of course you did, right away, what was it, the third play or whatever it was, where Kyler Murray was under pressure and he just threw up a dip pass and it got intercepted right away? It's like, seriously? Oh, he's about to be tackled. Oh, just throw it. Just like, what a total moron. And then Love comes back and does the same thing. I don't think it got intercepted right that time, but he did exactly the same thing. He's no good. They're no good. I'm not impressed by the Pack, I don't think. But like those weird, like, panic, like, who? You make it that far in life, and that's how you react in a situation like that. You just heave it down the field. Bizarro. Oh, what's the minister saying here? Packers have not won a game since Micah Parsons got hurt. 6 in a row. First time in 40 years? Really? All right. You know, I was at an establishment for lunch in a Twin Cities suburb. And there were a lot of people in Vikings shirts, you know, sweatshirts and whatnot. But there were also people in Packers shirts. You ever notice, and maybe it's just psychological in my head, but the people that wear Packers stuff in Minnesota, they've got swagger. Like they wear them like, I mean, it's not even smugness. It's just this confident wearing of the Packer stuff with an air about them like I said, it's not even smug. It's like this, it's a step beyond smug. It's this weird, I don't know, generational confidence for some reason, that whatever it is, but they wear their shirts and sweatshirts differently than Vikings fans wear theirs. Like Viking fans, I feel like we're always wearing our Viking stuff and we're like, well, we're kind of wearing it. Gee, I hope we win. And, you know, yeah, well, you know, you got to support the team, you know. And the Packers got their stuff on going, yeah, we're all that, man. Absolutely. Like they wear it to church. Some people do wear Vikings jerseys to church, I realize too, but yeah, it's just, it's a different vibe that I get from Packers fans wearing their jerseys. And I think it's in poor taste to wear it in Minnesota. Like, hey man, give us a break. Like, it's almost like, you know, like what, you want to play the Canadian national anthem? Did they play that at the Buffalo Bills game, I guess, yesterday?
3: Heard that.
0: Somebody got mad about that. Like, hey, we're in the United States here. Hey, we're in Minnesota here. I get the fact that you might be a Packers fan, but what? So that's why it's always fun to beat the Packers. Like, okay. By the way, if I, and I'll tell you this right now, if I, Dan the Ox Oxner, host of Hot Talk with the Ox, ever end up relocating to Wisconsin, I will consider becoming a Packer fan. Because it's always more fun to root for the home team. I'm not sure that I can, of all the teams. Like, if I lived in Chicago, I think I'd become a Bears fan. More than I already am. But in Minnesota, I'm a Vikings fan. As heartbreaking as it is. 320-251-1990 on the Boulder Tap House studio or text line. I say celebrate the victory. It, penalties, we lost our quarterback, I don't know. But we won the game and won it handily at the end. Celebrate the victories. Does that mean we're going to win next week? I don't know. But it was against the Pack. It was the opening game, and the Vikes won. And I think that buoys the mood of Minnesota in general. N'est-ce pas? Oh, by the way, there's a list of the 10 foods you got to try at U.S. Bank Stadium. Got to say, totally different mood, I think, of eating at a Vikings game compared to a Twins game. A little bit on that coming up. And then, yeah, what was I talking about? Steve Bannon and some other libs, anti-MAGA people, actually getting together on an issue right now. And it's probably the number one issue facing the world. Next on Hot Talk with the Ox.
5: Here's your forecast from News Talk 1250 KBRF. Today, sunny and breezy with a high near 69, west-northwest wind 15 to 20 miles an hour. Clear overnight with a low of 48, and for Wednesday, mostly sunny with a chance of showers, high of 67. Thursday, partly sunny with a high of 72, and Friday, a chance of rain and a high of 69. That's your weather from News Talk 1250 KBRF.
6: Weather can shift quickly and sometimes become dangerous. 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
9: This is your I-94 ramp cone zone update. The 210 I-94 ramp is closed. The interchange ramps will be closed to all travelers during construction, and traffic to and from Highway 210 in Fergus Falls will be detoured to the County Road 1/Tower Road. Highway 210 will remain open for travelers during construction. Traffic will shift to one side of the bridge and will be reduced to one lane in each direction. For construction updates, visit the Fergus Falls Chamber at fergusfalls.com and click on the Cone Zone. 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

0: Not attempting to blaze my own trail here, or claim that I am some expert at attending sporting events. Arguably, well, not arguably, but I don't attend a ton of sporting events. I haven't been to a Twins game in 2 years. I haven't been to a Vikings game in a year, but I don't go to many. I don't go to many NHL games. Haven't been to an NHL game in, well, I guess a couple last year. Whatever the case, I don't go to very many sporting games live. However, there's something about the food. I can't quite narrow it down when it comes to hockey exactly. But when it comes to baseball and football, the foods are totally different. I cannot go to a baseball game and not get a hot dog of some sort. Some sort of a hot dog. Whatever else I get. Also, it's tough to not have beer, but I could do without beer at a Twins game. But I probably never have. Just kind of get the beer with the hot dog. But at a Vikings game, couldn't care less. Give me a hot dog, thanks. But I'm not going to seek one out. The Star Tribune has offered up 10 foods that you need to try at U.S. Bank Stadium, the 10 favorites. One of them is, and again, this is an order of fries, back to the fry theme, a whole order of fries. They call it fries with benefits. So it's like fries with a bunch of chopped up pickles and a hamburger that's all crumbled up and put on top of the fries with melted cheese. I could see that, not for a baseball game, but I could see that for a football game. But I wish I could share this picture with you. It is radio. I wish I could share this picture with you because a Reuben sandwich.
1: Oh, yum.
0: From Stanley's. They've got a picture of the Reuben sandwich. It looks heavenly if you're into the whole Reuben sandwich thing. Reuben nachos as well, which is kind of self-explanatory. Melted cheese on, you know, the Reuben stuff and then on chips. But this Reuben sandwich, man, does that look good. A Reuben sandwich, not going to eat a Reuben sandwich at a baseball game. Not going to do it. Wouldn't even consider it. Reuben sandwich, no thanks. Football game, okay. The Hawaiian specialty Spam Dog. This one we might part ways on. They say it's not cooked enough, but they say the crunchy coleslaw peppers and sweet savory sauce balances out the saltiness, so you get a Spam hot dog with all that stuff on it. Okay. And then the Raid Burger, for some reason. Two beef patties, bacon, onion rings, buffalo cheese curds, and a drizzle of ranch. I don't know, when I think of a Raid Burger, I'm thinking, what, has it got like DEET on it or something? Is Yard Guard? Any mosquitoes on the Raid Burger? Probably not. Doesn't sound good. Looks good. Hawaiian shaved ice. Okay. Not at a football game. Loaded nachos. Good for anywhere. Can do loaded nachos anywhere for some reason. The dirty sodas are a big deal. The jumbo pretzels, they're saying, are a big deal. And then the brisket sliders.
1: Ooh.
0: Each sandwich gets a helping of tender brisket. The fall apart pieces are chopped up and heaped on the bottom, topped with a thick, juicy slice. Oh, a thick, juicy slice. Oh, that's interesting. Then the sauce, sweet and vinegary. But the meat is quality stuff, making these sliders smoky and substantial. Yeah, the issue I've got with that is the brisket sounds great, but it might be interrupted by some of those other flavors. And then ranch cheese curds. Ranch seasoning on big cheese curds. Yeah, I don't know that that's a baseball food, but for sure a football food. I just think it's different. I think you have different foods for football than baseball. I cannot watch a football game without having buffalo wings or at least a craving for buffalo wings. I've never thought about having buffalo wings watching a baseball game. I don't know why. Maybe I'm alone on that one. Coming up on Hot Talk with the Ox. Yeah. Bernie Sanders and Steve Bannon together at an event tomorrow among some other crazy Democrat liberals and ultra-right-wing conservative Republicans. Weirdest thing. Hang on to that as we're going to welcome Dave Jenkins talking about should it be allowed to cut in roads in pristine wilderness right now. Trump is trying to make it happen. This guy doesn't like it. Next on Hot Talk.
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6: Breaking news this hour at Town Hall. I'm Bob Agnew in Washington. Attorney General Todd Blanche says President Trump is very frustrated over the Supreme Court's ruling on mail-in ballots. He was speaking to reporters today at the White House when he fielded a question from SR News White House correspondent Willie Nelson about fentanyl.
7: Willie Nelson with SRN. Mr. Attorney General, reports say actress Hayden Panettiere may have died after taking a pill laced with fentanyl. The DEA is looking at her alleged dealer. What is the Justice Department going to doing to go after the people that sell these fake pills?
8: So when it comes to fentanyl, they're not fake pills, they're death pills, right? So they're pills that kill people. And there's a federal statute that allows us to go after, assuming we can prove who the dealer is, to go after them and put them in prison for murder.
6: FBI Director Cash Patil returned to Capitol Hill today for an oversight hearing before the Senate Judiciary Committee. He told the panel the Bureau is fulfilling its key mission, keeping Americans safe.
9: This has been the most prolific run of crime reduction in the United States history with the help of our great partners since the beginning of the Trump administration. Here are a few numbers, and behind these stats are lives saved across the country. The FBI has arrested 54,000 violent criminals. That's up 90% from the 18-month-year period prior to that. That's making America safe.
6: Meanwhile, Senator Mitch McConnell returned to the Hill today after a long stay in the hospital. Here's Laura Winters.
10: After a three-month absence, Kentucky Senator Republican Mitch McConnell back in the Senate, arriving in a wheelchair and ready to vote in a very weak voice. McConnell telling reporters, "I'm glad to see you. Time to get back to work. I'm here to work on a farm bill that's important to my state." McConnell is 84 years old and retiring in January. Laura Winters reporting.
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11: The midterms are almost here, and Republicans could be in deep trouble. Polls show Democrats leading in key races. Tonight, Rob Finnerty on Newsmax reveals the growing threat from the DSA and the radical left. With less than 60 days to go, Finnerty says it's time for the GOP to hit the panic button. The House may go, and control of the Senate is up for grabs. Gas prices, mortgage rates, health care, and out-of-control national debt. Americans are angry, and the progressive left wants total control of Congress. Tallarico, El Sayed, AOC, Bernie Sanders. Finnerty reveals President Trump's secret plan to fight back and what you can do to help him. Don't miss Finnerty tonight at 8 p.m. Eastern on Newsmax. 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
6: Newly declassified footage shows the dramatic rescue of two U.S. airmen who were downed in Iran.
5: The footage shows the rescue of two airmen after their F-15E Strike Eagle fighter was shot down over Iran in April. The airmen were rescued nearly 2 days apart during massive U.S. military missions involving numerous aircraft operations. The pilot, referred to as Alpha for security purposes, was rescued during a daylight mission involving 21 aircraft 8 hours after he ejected from the downed plane. The weapons system officer, referred to as Bravo, landed about 5 miles from his partner. With a broken back and other wounds, he climbed up a 7,000-foot ridgeline to await rescue. Other footage shows the airmen striking their targets. Bernie Bennett reporting.
6: Treasury yields continue their climb, with a key 10-year note reaching levels last seen before the financial crisis of 2008. And when this yield goes up, often other rates go up as well, including mortgage rates and car loans. You'll find breaking news and analysis at townhall.com. The debate around student AI use is raging.
12: New York City and Los Angeles school districts have banned most student AI use for a year to study the technology's impact. Microsoft just announced it will commit to new AI guardrails and privacy standards in a new agreement it negotiated with a teachers union, the AFT. Meanwhile, the union president is asking other tech giants to sign on, notably Google, OpenAI, and Anthropic, saying the country needs industry standards in the absence of legislation.
6: That is John Scott reporting. President Trump is labeling as a hoax new concerns being raised about AI developing too fast, so fast it could get out of control. He says those concerns seem to be aimed at dampening U.S. advances in AI technology so as to give a greater advantage to China. Some Silicon Valley insiders have suggested that without more control, AI does pose a danger. More details at Town.
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14: Here's your forecast from News Talk 1250, KBRF. Today, sunny and breezy with a high near 69, west-northwest wind 15 to 20 miles an hour. Clear overnight with a low of 48, and for Wednesday, mostly sunny with a chance of showers, high of 67. Thursday, partly sunny with a high of 72, and Friday, a chance of rain and a high of 69. That's your weather from News Talk 1250, KBRF.
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0: my first whiff of hot dish, Terrible Todd.
1: Eh?
0: Someone's cooking hot dish.
1: Huh.
0: I don't know what's going on. I'm smelling it in the hallway.
1: Okay.
0: I haven't smelled, like, the hot dish all summer. It's a smell that you don't smell a lot inside in the summer.
1: Right.
0: Hot dish. I don't know what it is. And maybe it isn't hot dish, but it smells like some sort of a hot dish. I couldn't tell you what's in it. It is National.

0: wrong about that? When was the last hot dish you've had? Think about it. Maybe you have hot dish all the time. I don't know. Or casserole, if you're from Wyoming. Anyway, we have Kash Patel on the hot seat. Oh, John Kennedy.
1: Yeah.
0: Louisiana Senator. This might be fun. All right, let's start off hour two of Hot Talk with the Ox. We'll just, for kicks, go to Washington, D.C. as John Kennedy is talking to Kash Patel. Let's listen in here.
2: Why would you, in light of the context and what we're going through, and we're having a tough time attracting agents, good quality agents we all can trust, because so many people, fairly or unfairly, think that in order to be an FBI agent now, your political point of view matters. Why would you even get into bestiality?
3: We are not into bestiality, but a lot of these individuals.
2: I know you're not, but you changed. You changed.
3: But I'm trying to explain it. Hang on.
2: You changed the qualifications and mentioned bestiality. If Joe participated in bestiality, mm-hmm. not as the animal, but as the human, don't you think he ought to be disqualified?
3: If he voluntarily did it, sure. But if he was trafficked into it,
2: okay. How do you involuntarily do it?
3: In a lot of these cases, when human traffickers, who are some of the worst individuals on planet Earth, they don't just traffic you for prostitution. They traffic you for degrading acts of all kind, and they force you into that type of conduct. And some of these individuals would go on to be law enforcement officers who qualified to be law enforcement officers and later applied to the FBI.
2: I mean, these changes didn't start with you, did
3: no.
2: they? Somebody
3: no.
2: came to you and recommended?
3: Yeah.
2: Yeah. And
0: they
2: when you
0: forced
2: saw
0: me
2: bestiality,
0: to have sex with the dog.
2: I say this with respect. The person who recommended it, why didn't you just say, what planet did you parachute in from? Why do I want to lead?
3: Well, that was my initial response.
2: Why do I want to lead with my chin and get into bestiality?
3: That was my initial response, Senator. But they then explained to me and showed me cases in which people were forced into it and had applied to the FBI. And so I thought they should be considered. It's not an automatic disqualification. That's all.
2: Okay. All right. I think I understand. But you're not telling us today that if a human being had sex with an animal, that they can still be an FBI agent?
3: No.
2: Are you?
3: No.
2: They can't be, can they?
3: They cannot.
2: In fact, they ought to be in jail, right?
3: They all are.
2: Yeah. Well, okay. Don't you think?
0: I think I'm tears
2: no,
0: going. I'm
2: lead
0: laughing
2: you.
0: So hard.
2: Yeah, I do. Don't you think we ought to get rid of this concept of special purpose employee
3: at the FBI?
2: Everywhere.
3: I can't speak for the rest of the government, but I don't think the FBI has any special purpose employees.
2: Yeah, but I want your opinion.
3: Well,
2: you're doing is inviting trouble.
3: My opinion for the FBI is we don't have them.
2: Would you have them? Do you think it's a good idea or a bad idea?
3: I don't. Well, when you refer to special purpose employee, I don't know what you mean.
2: I'm talking about somebody who is not a full-time federal employee, mm-hmm. but they're working for the people as a federal employee, but they're not subject to the conflicts of interest rules.
3: Oh, we don't have any of those. Everybody that works at
2: the
3: FBI.
2: Yeah, but we do through in the federal government, don't we?
3: I can't speak for the other
2: reasons,
3: sir.
2: Sure, we do. That's what happened over at Homeland Security. Why do we want
3: to
2: do this?
3: You'd
2: why don't we
3: talk,
2: just get rid of them?
3: You'd have to talk to DHS. I can't speak
2: I'm talking to you. I want your opinion. You're the director of the FBI.
3: I'm not able to give an opinion for the rest of the government, just how we operate at the FBI.
2: All right, tell me, final question, then I'll yield back. No, I'm not. Are you involved? Is the FBI involved in the investigations at Homeland Security?
3: Which one, sir? Sorry.
2: The ones with respect to any alleged misconduct at senior levels.
3: If it's referred to us by DHS and it comes to the department, then yes.
2: But how are you involved?
3: We're involved. They always reach out and ask for our assistance in collecting information and evidence, and so we participate.
2: Okay. All right. Tell me about this, Agent Gardena. Is that how you say his name?
3: Yes, sir.
2: Who is he? Is he there?

0: Is he gone?
1: All I can say on that is...
0: What are the allegations with respect to him?
1: He's no longer there, and it's, has been publicly reported, an ongoing investigation, so I really can't comment on any of those details.
0: What did he do? Why is he no longer there? Was he fired?
1: He violated the FBI standards and code of conduct.
0: So you fired him?
1: Yes.
0: Okay. And he's being investigated?
1: Per public reporting.
0: Sir?
1: Per public reporting, I can tell you.
0: You can't talk about it. You'd have to drown me in the Pacific if you told me.
1: I would never do that, Senator.
0: I understand. Okay, I got it. But it is being addressed.
1: Yes, sir.
0: Okay. I yield back, Mr. Chairman.
2: Thank you, Senator Kennedy. Now, Senator Whitehouse.
3: Well, are you kidding? Now, Whitehouse gets to follow that act?
4: What does boofing mean? I see you said you boofed her. Have you boofed her? What does boofing mean? Oh, I'm sorry. This isn't a Supreme Court judge. This is Cash Patel.
5: And to this date, we still don't have either a transcript of or a description by you of your grand jury testimony. Let me ask you, with respect to that grand jury testimony, was there ever a court order preventing you from divulging your own testimony, as is every grand jury witness's right?
1: I don't believe there was a court order, but the investigation at the time was ongoing.
5: Okay, so no court order. Was your right to disclose your own testimony ever limited by the Department of Justice either sealing your testimony or instructing you not to provide it?
1: I don't know. You'd have to ask the Department of Justice.
5: Well, how would the Department of Justice instruct you not to exercise your right to divulge your own grand jury testimony without you knowing about it?
1: Whether it's my grand jury testimony or anyone else's, that's up to the individual and whether they want to or don't want to.
5: Correct. And you
1: pursuant
5: said,
1: to.
5: And you said that you've said that you did want to. So we're over the hurdle of whether you wanted to or not. You've actually testified to that fact. So then the next question is, were you inhibited from doing what you wanted to do and disclosing your own grand jury testimony by any order of the Department of Justice?
1: Not that I'm aware of.
5: Okay. All right. And you're aware that to this date, you still have not disclosed a summary of your testimony or a transcript of your testimony or given us any information about your actual grand jury testimony.
1: But as I've said, the courts can provide that transcript. I've said they should.
5: You actually are the one who can provide the
1: not the transcript.
5: Description.
1: Well, that testimony occurred, 4 years ago? So the transcript is the best evidence of that information, and the courts and any American can go plead to the court for release of that transcript.
5: Yeah, and you can also describe your testimony, and you have so far not done so.
4: All right,
5: so,
4: we can come off of this. I don't know. He's going down some sort of a rabbit hole, some vendetta that he's got, whatever. Sheldon Whitehouse, give me a break. Unbelievable, the people that other places have elected to represent them. I guess maybe Minnesotans have done our fair share of that as well. This has to be an SNL skit. Yes. Also, G reminding us on the Boulder Tap House text line, wouldn't someone with this kind of past be easily blackmailed? Yeah, exactly right. Yep. So, I don't know. The bestiality thing was just interesting. I'm glad that Kennedy brought it up. It's fascinating. And again, I'm sorry I didn't talk about it. Maybe you saw it in the news. It was in the news a week or two ago. And I think it was a Monday story from last Monday. And sometimes a lot of the Monday stories get lost because there's so much to hit on Mondays. But, relaxing FBI standards because we're desperate for people to be FBI agents or something. Coming up on Hot Talk with the Ox, going on right now, the Pro-Human Assembly is happening in Washington, D.C. where the likes of Ashley Judd, Bernie Sanders, and Steve Bannon are all on the same page, all presenting to the same group, the pro-human assembly going on. And it's if you heard Outside the Box with the Ox, we'll grab that one here in a second and remind you of this. And the response now from Donald J. Trump, they're calling it a flurry. No, what's the term is something like a flurry of posts overnight by Donald Trump on this whole AI thing. That next on Hot Talk with the Ox.
6: Here's your forecast from News Talk 1250 KBRF. Today, sunny and breezy with the high near 69, west-northwest wind 15 to 20 miles an hour. Clear overnight with the low of 48, and for Wednesday, mostly sunny with a chance of showers, high of 67. Thursday, partly sunny with a high of 72, and Friday, a chance of rain and a high of 69. That's your weather from News Talk 1250 KBRF.
7: Weather can shift quickly and sometimes become dangerous. 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

0: This is Minnesota News Network. I'm John Anderson. The Minnesota BCA released the 2025 Uniform Crime Report, and it shows violent crime fell 14% in the Twin Cities Metro and 9% in Greater Minnesota. There were 132 murders last year compared to 172 in 2024. Other stats show carjackings dropped 31%, and Minnesota's violent crime rate is now at its lowest level since 2019. Governor Walz said, quote, "These results reflect years of work by my administration and law enforcement officials, first responders, and community partners who keep Minnesotans safe every day. Drivers traveling through Duluth should be prepared for detours and delays Saturday during the North Shore Inline Marathon. MnDOT says portions of I-35 and Highway 61 will be detoured beginning at 6 a.m. The closures are expected to remain in place until about 2 p.m. This is MNN.
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9: And I've said it from the beginning. 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
11: Avalanche is the word I was searching for. Not a fury, not a flurry, an avalanche, says CNBC. Hot Talk with the Ox on this Tuesday, very busy Tuesday as it's turning out. Cash Patel on the hot seat still in front of the Senate Judiciary Committee. The pro-human assembly going on right now in Washington, D.C., cautioning against AI being a little too AI and a little too unhuman, if you will. You've got the likes of Steve Bannon and Bernie Sanders. Sanders wants a whole pause on the whole AI thing and then make it a law that if anybody's caught forwarding the technology, they should be due 20 years in the pen. I don't think Bannon's that far, but we'll see where this goes. Ashley Judd also there, among others. But the CNBC story on this, they called it an avalanche. In an avalanche of posts throughout Monday, Trump repeatedly referenced AI fears as a hoax and a scam. Talking about that's because the United States is leading by a lot. Let's see here. People, this is one of the Truth Social posts. The people that say AI is going to destroy the world and that data centers are bad for your neighborhood are the same people that said just a short time ago that the world would be extinguished by climate change. Aha! Right. Also, I wanted to get to this. This, of course, if you've been freeze-dried, doing hard time, don't know about this. It just happened last week, but everybody's talking about it as these AI heads are saying that one of them anyway, Jacob Coxon from Anthropic, technology could kill us by the end of the decade. OpenAI, Anthropic, gambling with our lives, saying this. Sam Altman, Elon Musk agreed that they're calling for a slowdown. People are wondering, too, like, why would an industry beg for regulation by the government? But I get it. I actually get why they would. Trump saying we're leading China in AI, and then that clip you just heard, whoever wins AI wins. Then he says, we already have tremendous criminal, all in caps, and regulatory, all in caps, power over these companies. There is a sick, all in caps, conspiracy going on against AI and data centers, and the only one happy about it is China. Aha! But also, I wanted to get to, I had it in front of me a second ago, and I just scrolled past it. One other Trump on this one, basically saying, hold it. Because, yeah, he says that it's a hoax and that, oh, here we go. I'm right now breaking another hoax that AI is going to take over, consume, and destroy the world, and that robots will be marching into our cities and getting rid of all of us. That's when he called it a hoax and a scam, and that it's being put up by our enemies to weaken us so that they can excel at AI because we're ahead, and to set us back by having us all freak out about it. So finally, somebody else said it, though it's Donald Trump, but still. And maybe you are better versed in this than I am. I'm thinking, like, are there armies of robots that are ready to just take over the streets? Is that what we're worried about, drones? Or are we worried about, like, viruses and all of our computer-based things being shut down? Outside the box with the ox. Do we have that ready?
2: Yep.
11: So this is where my head is on this anyway for today's Outside the Box with the Ox. Blackburn, Sanders, Ashley Judd, and Steve Bannon, the pro-human assembly today in D.C., reportedly to admonish AI makers to ensure our existence by putting ultimate human controls in the monsters they're creating. This after tech company leaders admit it's progressing faster than they thought it would, and one guy even cautioned the end of humanity in the near future at the hands of AI. But President Trump isn't deterred.
9: Whoever wins, AI wins.
11: Speaker of the House Mike Johnson says he'd convene a special session right now if anyone had any idea what to do about it. Since no one does, he rightly says, we shouldn't just start making laws anyway. Also unclear, how exactly would AI ending civilization be manifested? Well, the go-to example for Gen Xers on the dangers of computers taking over is the HAL 9000.
12: Open the pod bay doors, HAL.
13: I'm sorry, Dave. I'm afraid I can't do that.
11: Well, paralleling what's happened to video games since the day when we thought Pong was wildly modern and innovative, the new AI threat would have been unimaginable to us 50 years ago. Instead of being afraid of computers trying to strand a guy in outer space, thinking outside the box, now we're faced with their impending refusal to open our blinds on verbal command, order food to fill the fridge, automatically feed the dog, turn down our thermostat, open the garage door for the lawnmower guy, tell us if our car is still in the garage and how much air is in each tire while we're vacationing in Antarctica, and turn on the radio for us every morning.
14: Oh, the humanity!
11: Outside the Box with the Ox is brought to you today by Gens Financial Services. And it's really that last one. If you're relying on AI to turn on your radio for you in the morning or in the afternoon for Hot Talk with the Ox, we don't want to interrupt that. I get your fear. That would be terrible. But I mean, it's, you know, is that what we're worried about? Like they're saying, I'm sorry, but, you know, we're not going to do any of that stuff. Unless, like, what would their demands be? Unless you give us what? Like, what do we have to give the AI entity to get them to continue to do all those things for us? I don't know. But I don't know. Like, the whole drones and that's what I said years ago when it dawned on me with this whole drone technology and everything. People are, you know, stocking up on AR-15 assault-style weapons and all that stuff, you know, for personal protection and, you know, getting ready to have their, you know, their holes for the rifles to stick out of their houses so they can pepper the invading hordes from China or wherever else and not have their neighborhood being taken over. Maybe we should all just switch to shotguns because I think it's like drones. Sounds like there's more drones in the world than ballpoint pens, which is hard to imagine. Let's see, Colonel Todd Ox, go back to the original Star Trek. They had a computer controlling the Enterprise, and Kirk had to shut it down. Oh, was it the M5, Dr. Daystrom?
15: The M5.
11: He loved the M5. coming up on Hot Talk with the Ox, more highlights from Kash Patel's hearing before a Senate committee, maybe. We also have Senator Eric Lucero joining us in about an hour, talking about their work on AI in the state level and the Westside Liquor Wine Line a half hour away. Stay tuned. This is Hot Talk with the Ox.
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2: With SRN News, I'm Bob Agnew in Washington. Attorney General Todd Blanche says President Trump is frustrated over the Supreme Court's ruling on mail-in ballots. Speaking with reporters at the White House, he covered election security and the Supreme Court's rejection of mail-in ballot restrictions, AI safeguards, and the war with Iran. FBI Director Kash Patel returned to Capitol Hill today for an oversight hearing before the Senate Judiciary Committee. He told the panel the Bureau is fulfilling its key mission and has reduced crime on several fronts. President Trump is labeling as a hoax concerns being raised about AI developing so fast it could get out of control. In fact, he says those concerns seem to be aimed at dampening U.S. advances in AI technology so as to give a greater advantage to China. On Wall Street, at the closing bell, the Dow was off by 328 points, and NASDAQ down 204. This is SRN News.
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17: For KBRFradio.com News, I'm News Director Derek Sidian. M-State held a ceremonial groundbreaking on Monday for a major energy improvement project that will modernize critical infrastructure across the Fergus Falls campus while creating healthier, more sustainable learning and working environments for years to come. Funded in large part through the Education Asset Preservation and Replacement Appropriations provided by the Minnesota Legislature, the $12.7 million project will bring a centralized geothermal heating and cooling system, significant ventilation upgrades, and a new emergency backup power system to the campus. The new campus-wide system combines geothermal heat pumps with natural gas boiler support during peak winter demand and is projected to reduce annual operating costs by 10% while improving temperature and humidity control throughout the campus building. M-State President Kerry Brimhall says that while replacing an HVAC system isn't always the flashiest project, projects like this are among the most important investments that the college can make.
18: The system behind our walls are what make our classrooms comfortable, our air healthy, our facilities reliable, and our campus functional every single day. They create the environment where learning, teaching, and innovation happen.
17: Construction is expected to begin in spring of 2027, with major construction phases occurring throughout 2027 and 2028. Minnesota State Senator Rob Kupek is concerned about rural ambulance service. He says many of them are facing financial problems that could cause them to close. Kupek says that would then cause a domino effect of even more problems.
19: Do older people then move out of Barnesville because they're like, I need, you know, to be guaranteed that something happens to me, that somebody's there to come take care of me. And so you see populations begin to spiral down. So there are lots of other things interconnected in these rural communities just with their ambulance service.
17: Kupek says that the state legislature needs to find more ways to fund rural ambulances. Last session, he passed legislation to provide $30 million in emergency aid for rural ambulances, but he says that won't go very far. Record-high diesel prices are putting more pressure on the state's trucking companies, but Minnesota Trucking Association President and CEO John Hosladen says fuel is only part of the problem.
20: When repair costs are going up almost 9%, driver benefits are going up almost 7%, tires going up over 6%, these are just these inflationary year-after-year increases that make it incredibly hard for a trucking company to keep up.
17: Hosladen says fuel surges can help carriers adjust to changing diesel prices, but many other operating costs continue to climb. For KBRFradio.com News, I'm Derek Sidian. 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
0: Here's your forecast from News Talk 1250 KBRF. Today, sunny and breezy with the high near 69, west northwest wind 15 to 20 miles an hour. Clear overnight with a low of 48, and for Wednesday, mostly sunny with a chance of showers, high of 67. Thursday, partly sunny with a high of 72, and Friday, a chance of rain and a high of 69. That's your weather from News Talk 1250 KBRF.
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11: Cash Patel on the hot seat at the Senate Judiciary Committee being questioned by...
2: Wait for it. Amy.
24: I bet it would have been a lot more. I know the FBI was also on the scene, and I want to thank the Minnesota FBI for their assistance, as well as the assistance and cooperation that they gave us, both statewide and federally, with the horrific mass shooting at Annunciation Church of 20-some people, as well as the murder of Melissa and Mark Cortman. As you know, this was all in the last year. And I also hope that we will see that kind of cooperation.
11: But I still think you're an a-hole. No, I'm not sure.
24: That's what she's going to say. The killings of Alex Preddy and Renee Good. I want to acknowledge the work of the FBI agents and federal prosecutors in making sure that people who steal taxpayer money in Minnesota are held accountable.
11: Yeah.
24: I strongly support, we've talked about this, the prosecution of fraud cases by the U.S. Attorney's Office in Minnesota. As you know, I've been involved with this office for years, and I fought to ensure that the office had the resources to investigate the fraud and prosecute criminals to the fullest extent of the law. I discussed the importance of these investigations and prosecutions with Attorneys General Bondi and Blanche, as well as Assistant Attorney General for the National Fraud Division, McDonald, both in private as well as at public hearings. And I hope I have your commitment to continue providing resources for these investigations.
11: Not if Minnesota continues to be jerks.
24: Could you talk about your commitment to continue in providing resources for the fraud investigations and give us some update? We know in Minnesota that we've had over 98 people and 60 convictions indicted, convicted, with more to come. Could you talk about the status, not just in Minnesota, but across the country?
25: Yes, Senator, and thanks for bearing through the rain in 2 years running at the Law Enforcement Memorial. So there's two types of fraud that I want to talk about real quick. In Minnesota specifically, it's related to the Feeding Our Futures program, which racked up a fraud about $500 million in value, which was money that was sent from basically the federal government through the state governments through entities that were dispersed illegally in Minnesota. And as you said, we've indicted and charged about 100 people, and I think majority of them have been convicted. The rest of that investigation is ongoing, and we're going to continue to root out that fraud in Minnesota. And that fraud is led by, the president's anti-fraud task force. And we were just in Kansas City yesterday with the vice president doing another version of that and highlighting the fact that the FBI had arrested six of the most wanted fraudsters in the world in the last 3 months, totaling over $2 billion in fraud. They were on four separate continents. We found them all and we returned them here to justice. And we are now in the process of returning that money. The second part of that real quick, Senator, is the scam center fraud. So the FBI has launched, and I hosted the first ever Scam Center symposium in Southeast Asia in the cross-border regions of Thailand, Burma, and Cambodia, which no one really ever thinks about, is the epicenter of the fraud that tens of thousands of Americans are facing. And in the last 18 months, the FBI has read four joint operations overseas in the Middle East and in Southeast Asia, where we've seen $17 billion in fraud, crypto and cash. And we've also, through, that's our Operation Blackout. That is the premier law enforcement program leading the annihilation of scam centers. We go in there, we free the traffic workers, we collect evidence, and then we work with our partners to literally bulldoze those scam centers so they can never be up again. And we suffocate their communications capability with the private sector by eliminating their access to the internet. And the last thing is, through Operation Level Up, we're on the proactive side of fraud. So we have reached out to our communities and our partners and said, if you see something, if you are a target, let us know early. We've prevented $1 billion in fraud from Americans before they were victimized by these scam centers. We're going to continue that work.
1: Thanks. Just quick, I've long supported efforts led by Senator Grassley to strengthen the False Claims Act, support the Justice Department's efforts to address whistleblower allegations. Quick answer, what role should whistleblowers, including key TAM cases, play in rooting out fraud in government programs?
25: They're essential.
1: Okay, thank you. Turning to the matter I referenced before, the killings of Renee Good and Alex Preti, you know that Renee Good's final words to the officers were, "I'm not mad at you," and Alex Preti, a VA intensive care nurse.
11: He was unemployed.
1: Did one of the most selfless jobs that anyone could think of. His last words were to a woman who had been shoved to the ground were, "Are you okay?" Alex Preti's parents have spoken out about wanting to get meaningful information about the status of the investigation. And I know the FBI takes pride in how it treats victims. Will you ensure that the Bureau provides meaningful information to the families in these cases?
25: Yes.
1: Okay. And we have concerns about the Bureau's actions after, of course, both killings. But after Renee Good was killed, according to reports, the FBI failed to process the car for evidence. Do you agree that it is important for the Bureau to conduct timely, thorough investigations of officer-involved shootings?
25: When we are the lead agency, yes.
1: All right. And so the... with that answer, it makes me sort of step back a little. So is the lead agency then in your mind is going to be the state and the locals for the Renee Good and Alex Preti shootings? Because, again, we're going to have cooperation as we have in all of the instances I mentioned about Annunciation, Melissa and Mark Hortman's killing and others.
25: We will fully support all those investigations. It doesn't matter if it's a state investigation, federal investigation, Bureau investigation, DHS investigation. We're fully committed to support all of them.
1: Okay. I have great concerns regarding the president's use of the Justice Department when it comes to our democracy. Do you believe it is proper for the president to use the FBI to influence any election or give an advantage to one party or another over another?
25: I don't believe any president should be doing that, and this president has not done that for the FBI.
1: Okay, and since the Civil War, well, the Justice Department manual, and I will say, makes it very clear that that is the case. But we are concerned because of some of the statements the president has made and some of the actions that have been taken across the country. Since the Civil War, federal law has made clear
11: we'll
1: that the president
11: of this,
1: does not have...
11: Amy Klobuchar doing her best campaign speeches here, talking about this and that and the other thing. But we'll see if it warrants us going back to the Cash Patel hearing before the Senate Judiciary Committee. Interesting. Meanwhile, Ryan, listener 69, patiently holding. Welcome to Hot Talk on the Boulder Tap House studio line.
3: Good morning. Why in the world is that bat crap crazy woman allowed to use this forum as a way for a campaign? Mm-hmm. That S makes me sick to my stomach. She is so full of it, Dan. I can't do it. She's, I'm just trying to be nice here, and this is my accomplishment. It had nothing to do with Cash Patel. And I don't know why in the hell the Senate Judiciary Committee or whatever this nonsense is allowing that. Mm-hmm. I can't do it. It's just pure garbage. I want to talk about AI for just a minute here. I get such a giggle about everybody. They're so worked up about AI and flock cameras and, you know, all this. The government knows where we're at, knows what we're doing and all this stuff, right? And they are very similar, okay? Look at what is in our hands 24 hours a day, right? These cell phones, Dan, they are watching us. They are listening to us. So everybody all freaking out about what the government knows or what AI is going to do or what flock cameras are doing. Again, it's all the same. This crap in our hands that I'm holding up to my face right now to talk to you, it's listening to us. So I don't know why everybody's so upset about this. The same thing with data centers. We want all the data. We want everything in the cloud. Well, where in the hell are we supposed to put this stuff if we can't put it someplace? The ignorance is astounding to me, how these people are so upset. They're not upset. That's a false statement. They're acting like they're upset about all this nonsense. When we're carrying in our pockets, in our hands, the very thing that's controlling our lives.
11: Yeah, that's a great point. And we've learned that over the years. It's not a secret. They're not sneakily listening to us. It's overt. They let us know that they're listening to us, and it's obvious.
3: It's very obvious. I worked with a teacher a couple of years ago, my age, right? And I told her, I said, if you have a conversation with somebody about a certain product, your phone could be turned off. You turn on Facebook, that product will show up in your feed. Again, this is a teacher, mind you. Mm-hmm. No, you're full of beans.
11: Oh, you're kidding.
3: She did it.
11: Oh,
3: she's wow. Like, no. Yeah. Wow. These are the people teaching our kids. I had to prove it to her, Dan. But these are also the same teachers who are giving tablets to first graders, you know, when it's an e-learning day, right? Mm-hmm. And sending tablets home to first graders. Again, they're doing the same thing to our children. They're watching our children. They're listening to our children. They're indoctrinating our children. I saw a story the other day about the sex offender who was talking to 9-year-olds on Snapchat. What parent is allowing their children on Snapchat in the first damn place? God, this pisses me off. I'm sorry. This makes me upset. Mm-hmm. Todd, I hope you had your name on the number on the button there. But mm-hmm. Parents, wake up. Okay. These tablets, the cell phones are no good for our kids. Just stop it. Stop it right now.
11: All right. 69 has spoken.
3: Sorry.
11: Ladies and gentlemen, thank you.
3: Glad
11: to hear you're out there and engaged as always. This whole surveillance thing, that's a really good point. And I'm just amazed at the amount of voluntary surveillance that we're all giving ourselves, no question. And back to this data center thing, just read a story today. I think it was a 6-1 vote. The Bemidji City Council last night voted to put a moratorium on data centers. We're also hearing, though, from some towns that actually do have data centers in their towns that the taxpayers are getting a rebate and their taxes are going down because of the tax increase and the commercial taxes being paid by these data centers that go into these towns. I think there's a fiduciary responsibility, a fiscal responsibility to the taxpayers by some of these city councils to just take this bait on these data centers and start prohibiting them when you're cheating us out of a lot of money. Like, wait a minute here. Like, A, you could get more money for your government, your precious government that you want to grow, oh, Democrats in control. But also, you could actually decrease property taxes and provide an incentive for people to move to your town if you let these things come in. Very interesting. But no, and my outside the box with the ox a few moments ago, I think, you know, If you don't want data centers, then don't crusade against using the services. I'm amazed at the amount of things that we can use our phones for. This odd response for me. I believe I am an outlier. Maybe you're like me in this, but not everybody is. When they say, you know, you can do that from your phone now, whatever it is, almost everything. My response is, but I don't want to. You know, you can do that from your phone now. I don't want to. If I'm vacationing in Antarctica, which the ox will never do, if I'm in Antarctica for any reason, it'll be for business. We could broadcast from Antarctica, maybe, but I wouldn't be there on pleasure. But let's say, for example, that the ox is vacationing in Antarctica. It doesn't mean anything to me to check the tire pressure in my car that's sitting in my garage at home in Minnesota. Oh, but you can. Isn't that great? No, I don't care. What? And therefore, great, I want everybody to know everything I'm doing, and therefore we need these big data centers so that I can be on my phone to check the tire pressure in my car at home while I'm on vacation thousands of miles away. And I use that as an absurd example, but my refrigerator. You go online. If you set up an account, you can get your refrigerator online, and then what? That way, if you're on vacation in Antarctica, you can tell if your refrigerator breaks. And then when you come home, your food won't all be spoiled because you can give your neighbor, you can open the door with your phone for your neighbor to go in and clean out the refrigerator so that the steaks aren't spoiled when you get home. I don't know. Like, really? How did we make it before this? How in the world did we make it? Somehow we did. Let's see. Don texting in, the stuff is entertaining but meaningless, so they do this instead of focusing on the American people. It's wasting time and nothing else. Yeah, I don't know what the impetus for the Cash Patel hearing is. I don't know. I didn't know what was happening. But maybe it was just for Amy Klobuchar's campaign. Maybe that was the deal. I don't know. Coming up on Hot Talk with the Ox, yes, we do have the Westside Liquor Wine Line. Your chance at $25 free there coming up for a little whining. Always fun on a Tuesday. And then Senator Eric Lucero talking to us about his efforts in restricting and or otherwise governing AI in the state of Minnesota. Always fun talking to Senator Lucero. But coming up, a brief look into this anomaly of these breweries almost overnight shutting down or going bankrupt. Summit might be the next victim. Oh, the humanity, next on Hot Talk with the Ox.
4: Here's your forecast from News Talk 1250, KBRF. Today, sunny and breezy with a high near 69, west-northwest wind 15 to 20 miles an hour. Clear overnight with a low of 48, and for Wednesday, mostly sunny with a chance of showers, high of 67. Thursday, partly sunny with a high of 72, and Friday, a chance of rain and a high of 69. That's your weather from News Talk 1250, KBRF.
5: This is MNN Sports. I'm Mike Grimm. Vikings head coach Kevin O'Connell says it's a nice luxury to have a veteran backup quarterback like Carson Wentz who can win games the way he did against the Packers on Sunday.
6: You know, you never ever feel with Carson like it's too big for him, and that speaks to his experience previously. That speaks to, you know, the experience he has as starting games and in high level situations, and all of that leads to him being in this role now where not one person thought Carson was going to go in there and do anything else.
5: O'Connell says even with that, Wentz has a chance to continue to grow.
6: There was clearly some plays, some third downs, whether it was Jordan in the red zone on a third down, kind of on the backside, Carson found him, and just a little bit of that media factor. There was a comeback out to the field where Carson put it up and Jay tried to go get it, and both those would have been conversions, maybe with a little time on task.
5: Starter Kyler Murray suffered a concussion early in Sunday's game. He's in concussion protocol. O'Connell says they'll manage that situation day to day. Minnesota visits Chicago this Sunday. Gopher football coach P.J. Fleck wants to see his team's response after Saturday's loss to Mississippi State. They're looking for a bounce back against an improving Akron team this Saturday.
7: We've got to focus on us, and that was the whole message. Like, this isn't about any other team. This is about us getting better. And when you look at all the things we just talked about, right? We didn't earn the right to win. So we got to do the things that we're in control of to go win a football game. And the things that we're in control of, we didn't do a very good job of last game. So we didn't even give ourselves a chance to do that. When you do that, you're not going to win many football games. So we got to do way better at that.
5: Saturday's kickoff is set for 11 o'clock. Baseball, the Twins are on their home field tonight hosting the Yankees. New York won last night's game 8-3, scoring seven times in the final two innings. And the AAA Saints start their final series of the year, game one of a six-game set in Columbus tonight. This is MNN Sports.
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0: One of the greatest pleasures of growing up. One of the rites of passage. I can't speak for the ladies, but for the boys, was stealing a beer from your dad's beer fridge. I mean, can you imagine a society where children are being raised without having that one small triumph and pleasure as a child? Hot Talk with the Ox, wrapping up hour two of our three-hour disco swing party today. The Summit Brewing Company thing is really, I mean, I didn't realize it, but I have an emotional attachment to this company. They've been doing this for 40 years. I remember my first Summit Extra Pale Ale. And I'm like, what is this? What is this product? And wow, it was just like a whole new world. And, you know, and then it costs how much? Holy cow. I don't remember what the six pack was, but, you know, it would sit in the fridge for a while. You'd have one. Like, what is this? Now, this is not what I was stealing. My point is, you know, the old Olympia, Schlitz, or my friend's dad had a downstairs in the bar, a fridge filled with Labatt's Blue. Now, that was something. You know, I mean, like at the lake, everybody's lake refrigerator. You remember the old lake refrigerators? They still exist in some places. But, you know, a Kenmore or, you know, whatever the name of it would be. You know, they were old then. You know, 1975 was old. So it must have been from the 40s. I don't know how old these refrigerators were. Since they switched from ice blocks to electricity, probably a lot of them were still operating at the lake cabins and garages when I was growing up. And they all had cheap beer in it. Yeah, Olympia, Schlitz, Hams, PBR. And, you know, like you'd try to sneak one. It tasted awful. You know, you sneak in one thinking you're all that, your friends, whatever. And I thought it tasted terrible. But you could drink those things all day long. Along comes Summit, a pioneer in the craft beer industry. And all of a sudden, you cannot... You take a case of Summit out on a boat. I mean, you'll be dead if you drink that whole thing throughout the afternoon. Doesn't happen. They almost did it to themselves. Like talking us all out of drinking in mass quantities and just sipping a little bit. Now, all of a sudden, kids are not drinking anymore. And they're way behind. They're millions of dollars behind in their loan payments. They took out a loan a while back and put up all their equipment and all their assets and all their properties as collateral. And now they're not making any money, so they can't pay any of it. And the bank's saying, hey, man, pay up or close up. This is heartbreaking. What's the next trend going to be? Pot farms. You can whine about that and whatever you want next on the Westside Liquor. Whine line next.
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4: News this hour from Town Hall. I'm Keith Peters in Washington. Attorney General Todd Blanche says President Donald Trump is very frustrated over the Supreme Court's ruling on mail-in ballots.
5: He is very frustrated. And I wasn't at the interviews that he participated in during the last administration when he selected these folks to be on the Supreme Court. He has every right, and indeed he should communicate his concerns with the Supreme Court whenever he has them. This isn't the first time that he's done it, and it won't be the last.
4: Blanche says the Trump administration will follow the law. President Trump is dismissing worries about AI going rogue as a sick conspiracy against AI and data centers.
6: Industry leaders say the development of artificial intelligence should slow down to give safety efforts time to catch up.
7: These people are noticing that the recent instance...
6: AI safety researcher Raymond Douglas.
7: Much worse than a lot of people were expecting, and that we need to do something pretty serious to handle them and make sure that something terrible doesn't happen.
6: He tells Sky News,
7: one way of making an AI not do something bad is to put guardrails around it so that even if it tries, it can't break out of the box or something like that.
6: But in a social media post, President Trump says the only guardrail needed is, quote, a strong and smart, high IQ president, suggesting the U.S. has that in him. I'm Ben Thomas.
4: The board of the Kennedy Center has voted to close the facility over financial issues and a dispute over putting President Donald Trump's name to the iconic performing arts venue. Prior to Tuesday's board meeting, a federal judge blocked the Kennedy Center board from adding Trump's name to the structure or grounds, saying it would violate an earlier ruling that his name was illegally added to the building. On Wall Street, a down day as the Dow dropped 328 points, the NASDAQ lower by 204. More at townhall.com.
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4: NATO jets have downed a drone in Lithuanian airspace.
10: Lithuania's National Crisis Management Center says the drone was downed around 60 miles west of the country's capital Vilnius and near the Kaunas Reservoir. The incursion follows a speech by NATO Secretary General Mark Rutte on Monday, where he said that strikes close to NATO territory showed Russian President Vladimir Putin's desperation and also his desire to sow fear and terror. Rutte added, such strikes would drive the transatlantic organization to increase its support for Kyiv. I'm Charles de Ledesma.
4: It was the first time a drone was shot down in Lithuanian airspace. Authorities did not comment on the drone's origin or purpose, saying further investigation was needed. But two senior officials in Lithuania said the device was likely carrying explosives. News and analysis at townhall.com. From Washington, I'm Keith Peters. Amid his country's trade war with the U.S., Canadian Prime Minister Mark Carney is heading to Europe. He hopes to foster deeper ties with the European Union.
11: Carney seeks a broader strategic partnership that could eventually give Canadians greater freedom to live, work, and study in Europe while stopping short of EU membership. The trip will put Carney back on a European stage after his Davos criticism of great power coercion drew a rebuke from President Trump. Canada has retaliated against American tariffs while Europe chose accommodation. Ottawa says its European drive is part of a broad effort to reduce dependence on the U.S. Rich Thomason reporting.
4: Prosecutors in California say they won't pursue the death penalty for Rob Reiner's son Nick and the killings of his parents. Nick Reiner was charged December 16th with first-degree murder and the stunning killings. More at townhall.com.
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12: Here's your forecast from News Talk 1250, KBRF. Today, sunny and breezy with the high near 69, west-northwest wind 15 to 20 miles an hour. Clear overnight with the low of 48, and for Wednesday, mostly sunny with a chance of showers, high of 67. Thursday, partly sunny with a high of 72, and Friday, a chance of rain and a high of 69. That's your weather from News Talk 1250, KBRF.
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Talk with the Ox, hour three of our three-hour disco swing party, already well underway. Eric Lucero, Senator Lucero, wrapping up the show with us here in a little over a half hour, talking AI, what they have been doing on the state level, etc., and get his comments on what we're hearing the past few days about these AI executives, followed by the president saying, don't listen to them! Okay, well, we'll talk to Eric here coming up shortly. Before we get there, though, on the Boulder Tap House text line, Pfeiffer's, Schmidt Black Label, Hauenstein, Grain Belt, Fox Deluxe. Was that a cheap beer? I remember Pfeiffer's, Schmidt, of course, Black Label. I think Black Label was Canadian, if I'm not mistaken. Accidentally bought a couple cases of Black Label at the Detroit Lakes Municipal Liquor Store. When I was 19 years old, we didn't have much money, and we were going to buy beer for the weekend, and we were going to go get like cheap beer. So we were looking at the other cheap beer, and they had a

walking around in the stands, or, you know, when you're in the stands and the guy comes around, it might even been before the Wally the Beer Man. Maybe Wally the Beer Man was around then. But they had wax paper cups with cellophane over the top of them somehow. I don't know how they sealed them, but it had like cellophane tops full of beer. And it was Schaefer's. And I'll never forget it. It was the worst beer I've ever had in my life. I was 19 years old. A bunch of kids from my dorm room and our RA went over to be, we were behind home plate, behind the center fielder, behind Kirby Puckett. Like $3 tickets or something like that one night. And I was the only one of legal age. So I ordered a beer. And everybody was like, oh, I wish we could have some beer. I'm like, trust me, you don't. This is the worst beer I've ever had. It was terrible. Did anybody ever buy Schaefer's? Oh, Minister of Sports and Wit, Don Lyons, the Deluxe. Oh, Fox Deluxe. $4.80 a case with returnable bottles, so $2.40 out of pocket. Smelled like roadkill when you pop the top. I remember it was Buckhorn beer that was about that price. And if I'm not mistaken, like you just accepted the fact that two or three or even four of the bottles out of a case of Buckhorn were going to, you know, like smell and taste like roadkill. You just threw them away. It was worth it. Meisterbrau, yeah, worst beer ever. Yeah, Meisterbrau was bad. Remember Stroh's? Remember some of my friends drinking Stroh's? Ooh, Stroh's. You know, it's fire brewed. Looking back on it, it's like, yes, so? So what? Yeah. Well, we went through a lot of bad beers. It's amazing they all existed. Old Milwaukee, yeah. I mean, these were beers. I don't know. How did all those cheap beers exist? They were all the same, almost. Almost the same price, tasted the same. Weirdest thing. I thought, anyway, whatever the case. Now Summit comes out with this newfangled, crazy idea beer. Fabulous. Really goes to your head, though. Way more. I mean, you could drink a dozen by the time you get through a dozen, you know, Pfeiffer's or something. You know, drink a couple of Summit extra pale ales and be flying high. Well, sorry to see that they're struggling. Can't believe it. An icon. An absolute icon. And the kids aren't drinking for some reason. What's the matter with them? They're not drinking. They're smoking or they're taking the pot. Remember when the term taking the pot was a joke? Ah, they're taking the pot. Ah, ha, ha. You don't know what you're talking about. Well, now that's what they're doing. They're taking the pot. Drinking the pot, rubbing it into their belly, whatever. Smoking it a little bit, I guess, but they're taking the pot. Not into drinking anymore, I guess. Which is, what, like, we should be celebrating that, but it's kind of sad. Like, what kind of a generation is coming up? Don't know. You know what, though? Wine. There's a lot of people really into wine, and if you are too, well, let's talk a little wine here on the West Side Liquor Wine Line.

Where is he this week? Please welcome Jeff Anderson and the Westside Liquor Wine Line. Jeff is out this week, but he sends his love and these finger paintings and dust cloths he's been making. No, I'm just kidding about that part. Yeah, he's out today, but he wanted to make sure and let you know that he is headed out to visit some really cool wineries abroad. And we're hoping that maybe even as early as next week, he'll be able to radio in with an interview or two from some of these wineries that he's at. So we'll save that until then. So he's going to be out this week and next week from the Westside Liquor Wine Line. But of course, that does not stop us from reminding you that, I mean, Westside Liquor's got, you're into wine. They've got every kind of wine you could possibly imagine. And it is Wine Tuesday today, which means it's 15% off all regularly priced wines, 20% off cases. 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And I will say, though, that is a great deal, nothing to sneeze at. 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
0: 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We have the, all you have to do is whine. We have the whine line now, changing from the wine line to the whine line. All calls in the next 12 minutes? All calls in the next 12 minutes or so will go, or 15 minutes maybe, we'll go into the Hot Talk with the Ox prize wheel. We will spin that here, and one of you, as long as you're not on the 90-day prohibited list, is going to win $25 free at Westside Liquor. Use it for wine, liquor, beer, whatever you want. That being said, we assume that while Jeff Anderson is not with us, when he departed, he said,
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2: Here's your forecast from News Talk 1250, KBRF. Today, sunny and breezy with a high near 69, west-northwest wind 15 to 20 miles an hour. Clear overnight with a low of 48, and for Wednesday, mostly sunny with a chance of showers, high of 67. Thursday, partly sunny with a high of 72, and Friday, a chance of rain and a high of 69. That's your weather from News Talk 1250, KBRF.
3: Minnesota News Network, I'm Tad Aylin. The Minnesota Bureau of Criminal Apprehension's 2025 Uniform Crime Report showed violent crime fell 14% in the Twin Cities Metro and 9% in Greater Minnesota. Governor Wall says the results, quote, reflect years of work by my administration and law enforcement officials, first responders, and community partners who keep Minnesotans safe every day. The average price for a gallon of diesel fuel in Minnesota is at a record high $6.08 a gallon. Tyler Priest has written four books about the oil industry.
4: The increase in diesel prices ripple through the economy in ways that gasoline did not. Commerce and trade and food are all dependent on diesel fuel.
3: And the Minnesota Office of Cannabis Management announced consumers and patients purchased more than $250 million in combined adult use and medical cannabis products since the launch of legal sales 1 year ago, generating more than $45.6 million in tax revenue for the state. This is MNN.
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1: Hey, my whine is that the government apparently does not have my correct mailing address. I see during last week's Trumpapalooza, Dear Leader promised to mail out $5,000 checks to each adult American, providing the House and Senate remain in Republican control. Since I've yet to receive my $5,000 check he promised us for Doge, and I never received the $2,000 check he promised for tariff refunds, and we all know he would never lie, I can only assume the federal government doesn't have my correct mailing address.
0: We want our money.
1: And Dan, since you have political connections I don't have, I was hoping you could pass on my address to somebody that matters. So I'm asking that they please send the $7,000 that they currently owe me. And should the Republicans maintain control of Congress, they also send me the $5,000 to the following address. It'd be Lenny at P.O. Box 8647, St. Cloud.
0: Thanks, Lenny. Appreciate Thank that. You. Is there a zip code on that? Fabulous. Saying goodbye to Lenny opens up a phone line, 320-251-1990, as we welcome Jeff. What is your whine of the week?
2: Lenny reminds me of the weather today. Very, very cold.
0: Cold.
2: Cold. That's what I'm whining about today, Ox. It's too cold, and I'm not ready for it.
0: I haven't been out yet. Is it really? I mean, I was out when it was dark, but yeah. All right.
2: Yeah, cold and windy.
0: All right, man. Thank you. Yeah, it was cold yesterday, too. Right? Yesterday was cold. Did we ever get much rain yesterday? Did we get the promised rain? I don't know. I turned my sprinklers off just thinking that we were going to get plenty of rain. But the Minister of Sports and Wit, Don Lyons, what is your whine of the week?
3: A little off topic here, but what the heck is with all these idiots that scream and yell to the last possible second when there's a big point at the U.S. Open? Who are these morons? You ever listen to that? Oh, it's match point, and all of a sudden somebody in like the third from the top row has got to scream out some inaudible or un. It's what? Go away. Just go away.
0: Thank you. Good whine.
3: Yeah.
0: U.S. Open whine. Absolutely. Trucker Bob, what is your whine of the week?
4: My whine is when I heard today that between Apollo and St. Cloud Tech, they can't even put together enough, either one of them, to have a football team, and now they want to combine it and call it the Crush. What is going on with these kids today?
0: Yeah.
4: Aren't there any street bullies that love to play football? Come on.
0: Yeah.
4: Well, they can get a hold of the athletic director at St. Cloud State. She'll direct them on how to vaporize the whole football schedule, just like they did at State.
0: Mm.
4: And my heart beats heavy for Summit Beer Brewing. I have a very great tin sign that I got from my buddy at PX Liquor, and one of my best roustabout, Alan Summit, also known as Digger Odell, who unfortunately is up at Camp Ripley resting.
0: Mm.
4: It makes me almost want to go out and buy one to survive them.
0: I know. Yep, I know.
4: I can't believe it.
0: Yeah.
4: It's a bad news day. Okay, buddy. Thank
0: all right,
4: you.
0: Good whine. Thanks, Trucker Bob, all around. 320-251-1990. Lines are open, by the way. You will get through now on the Westside Liquor Whine Line. Give yourself a shot at $25 free at Westside Liquor. As Jeremy is our next whiner, what is your whine of the week?
5: My whine is with my little daughter. If I'll crack open a beer, she'll grab it and take off and run. I got a taster.
0: Why?
5: Well, she likes taste. Well, have a good one, Ox.
0: That's awesome. Thanks, Jeremy. That's great. Yeah, I remember, you know, just the old, I have a sip of dad's beer. My dad wasn't a huge beer drinker. Occasionally would have a beer. And I was like, I get a sip of beer. They hated it, but for some odd reason, it seemed cool. Dwayne, what is your whine of the week on the Westside Liquor Whine Line?
6: I got to go off of Trucker Bob. I was whining about the Tech Apollo combination there a little bit too. And I guess they do have a few sports programs that are already doing that or whatever. So really, why did we need to build a new school? We could have just combined everything together and had one campus and cut down a lot of costs. It's just my whine.
0: Yeah, good whine. Thank you.
6: Yep, I know.
0: I like the idea, and I don't know what the demand is. I love the idea of the crush. That's fun. Things are just different. When they built that, with the whole conversation around building that new Tech High School, and I remember talking to the likes of Jesse Ventura, Tim Pawlenty, when they were governors, about this idea that we have to build more schools. I was like, you really think that into the future, for the next 50 years, in 50 years, do you really think people are still going to be going to a central location, a school? With the advent of technology, there's a story, we don't have time to get to it today, but maybe tomorrow, Minneapolis. They're finding out that half of their public schools are what they call underutilized. Nobody's there. And they're costing tons of money. Ernie, what is your whine of the week on the West Side Liquor Whine Line?
7: Well, you know, my property tax took a giant jump up this year, and I drive around this town where I've lived for the past 60 years, and the majority of the manhole covers are nicely recessed so that yep. it makes for a nice bumpy ride
0: lower,
7: to keep you awake when you're driving around.
0: Lower than
7: and
0: the road surface.
7: There's potholes all over the roads in this town. For the, my whine is, for the amount of money I'm paying in tabs for my two cars, the amount of money I'm paying in property tax, income tax, every tax imaginable, we're taxed to death, and yet we got the crappiest roads in the world. So my why is, why am I paying all these taxes and I'm not seeing any benefit from it?
0: Yeah.
7: Why don't the roads improve around here? And especially the manhole covers all nicely recessed.
0: Oh, on the new roads even. You know, when they make a new road, they do that. It's just like,
7: And it's got to be deliberate. I mean, it can't be accidental, I don't think.
0: I don't know. Maybe it is. But, hey, Ernie, but in all fairness to our fine city of St. Cloud anyway, what they have done, they've done a tremendous job on the roads. If you notice, the roads that you're talking about mainly are the state roads. Highway 23 is brutal.
7: Have you been by the St. Cloud Post Office lately and the law enforcement center?
0: Oh, yeah, no good around there. Yeah, that's true. Yeah, well, yeah, those are terrible. Right. Yeah, but boy, Highway 23 is almost impassable. I mean, it's just like, how do they get away with not doing that? That's state.
7: Maybe if they taxed us just a little bit more, that would improve. You never know. Maybe they're just not taxing us enough, you know.
0: Yeah. Yeah. Frustrating. That's right. Yeah. Well, willing to pay for a better Minnesota, right, Ernie?
7: Oh, yeah. I pay more every year and I receive less.
0: Receive less. All right, man. Thanks. Yeah, I feel your pain.
7: Okay, yep,
0: I got to hand it to the city, though. I mean, they did do a ton of road repair on the municipal streets, but man, one of the trick, if you ever walk on the streets, like downtown, some of the streets around the courthouse and everything, if you drive on those streets, you don't drive fast because they're short and they turn and, you know, twist and turn, but man. Those are the worst streets I've ever, like, I can't even imagine it worse than that. Yep, good point. But Division, all the way, Highway 23, all the way from downtown, all the way out as it zigs up 15 and then over, you know, out to I-94. Those stretches are, they were patching them the other day. And this is MnDOT. This is Minnesota. It's like, are you kidding me? Give me a break. Spin the hot dog with the Ox prize wheel, and we'll find out which of our whiners is going to win $25 free at Westside Liquor. Nobody on the 90-day prohibited list?
8: Nope, all good to go.
0: Okay, dope. Let's see here. What do we got? Ernie, just in time. The last caller there. Ernie, you're the winner of the Westside Liquor Whine Line. Text Terrible Todd or call him with your address, and we'll get that $25 certificate off to you right away. Again, it is Wine Tuesday at all Westside Liquor locations. Also in a wine-related story, by the way, France, their summer is so hot that they actually changed the restrictions for champagne proper, right? Actual French champagne to allow higher alcohol content for some reason because it's been so hot there. So that's good news. But they're expecting champagne production to fall by 48% this year. How wild is that? We toured when we were part of the Hot Talk with the Ox. Remember the listener trip to Normandy and France and Paris? Not to be redundant. Just outside Paris is the Mums Champagne, whatever they call it, distillery. It's all underground. Fascinating. Delicious champagne, too. Best I've ever had. But yeah, if you can do that, take that in. That is one heck of a tour. Coming up on Hot Talk with the Ox, Eric Lucero, Senator Lucero. Okay, what's the state legislature, specifically him, doing about AI in Minnesota? Next on Hot Talk with the Ox.
8: With SRN News, I'm Keith Peters in Washington. President Trump is assailing the Supreme Court after it rejected his push to restrict mail-in voting in this year's midterms. He said in a social media post Tuesday that the justices who opposed him were not the people I interviewed. The Trump administration had made a last-minute push to have the U.S. Postal Service play a central role in deciding who would be able to receive a mail ballot. The board of the Kennedy Center has voted to close the facility over financial issues and a dispute over putting President Trump's name on the iconic performing arts venue. Prior to Tuesday's board meeting, a federal judge blocked the Kennedy Center board from adding Trump's name to the structure or grounds, saying it would violate an earlier ruling that his name was illegally added to the building. On Wall Street, the Dow down by 328 points. This is SRN News.
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10: For KBRFradio.com News, I'm News Director Derek Sidian. M-State held a ceremonial groundbreaking on Monday for a major energy improvement project that will modernize critical infrastructure across the Fergus Falls campus while creating healthier, more sustainable learning and working environments for years to come. Funded in large part through the Education Asset Preservation and Replacement Appropriations provided by the Minnesota Legislature, the $12.7 million project will bring a centralized geothermal heating and cooling system, significant ventilation upgrades, and a new emergency backup power system to the campus. The new campus-wide system combines geothermal heat pumps with natural gas boiler support during peak winter demand and is projected to reduce annual operating costs by 10% while improving temperature and humidity control throughout the campus building. M-State President Kerry Brimhall says that while replacing an HVAC system isn't always the flashiest project, projects like this are among the most important investments that the college can make.
11: The system behind our walls are what make our classrooms comfortable, our air healthy, our facilities reliable, and our campus functional every single day. They create the environment where learning, teaching, and innovation happen.
10: Construction is expected to begin in spring of 2027, with major construction phases occurring throughout 2027 and 2028. Minnesota State Senator Rob Kupek is concerned about rural ambulance service. He says many of them are facing financial problems that could cause them to close. Kupek says that would then cause a domino effect of even more problems.
12: Do older people then move out of Barnesville because they're like, I need, you know, to be guaranteed that something happens to me, that somebody's there to come take care of me. And so you see populations begin to spiral down. So there are lots of other things interconnected in these rural communities just with their ambulance service.
10: Kupek says that the state legislature needs to find more ways to fund rural ambulances. Last session, he passed legislation to provide $30 million in emergency aid for rural ambulances, but he says that won't go very far. Record-high diesel prices are putting more pressure on the state's trucking companies, but Minnesota Trucking Association President and CEO John Hosladen says fuel is only part of the problem.
13: When repair costs are going up almost 9%, driver benefits are going up almost 7%, tires going up over 6%, these are just these inflationary year-after-year increases that make it incredibly hard for a trucking company to keep up.
10: Hosladen says fuel surges can help carriers adjust to changing diesel prices, but many other operating costs continue to climb. For KBRFradio.com News, I'm Derek Sidian. Get more news at KBRFradio.com. 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
14: Here's your forecast from News Talk 1250, KBRF. Today, sunny and breezy with a high near 69, west-northwest wind 15 to 20 miles an hour. Clear overnight with a low of 48, and for Wednesday, mostly sunny with a chance of showers, high of 67. Thursday, partly sunny with a high of 72, and Friday, a chance of rain and a high of 69. That's your weather from News Talk 1250, KBRF.
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0: Talk with the Ox on this Tuesday broadcast. Senator Lucero moments away talking about AI in Minnesota, some of the laws that he's been working on, and what he thinks about the latest goings-on. Donald Trump today and yesterday lashing out, saying there's no threat by AI. It's a hoax. Come on, people are just saying that because we're leading. They want to weaken us. Interesting. Well, we'll see what Senator Lucero has to say about some of their efforts in Minnesota regarding AI, if he's has these same fears. He spent a lot of time working on that. Before we get there, though, we alluded to this, or I think it was somebody on the Westside Liquor Wine Line talking about this. And I just, as a story that I saw earlier today, I wasn't sure if it would make the list, but I'll get to it here for just a couple minutes anyway. A Star Tribune story today. Let's see, Minneapolis families will get their first look at which of the city's schools could close or merge and how the district might right-size a system facing longstanding enrollment losses and persistent multi-million dollar budget gaps. The Minnesota public schools enroll about 30,000 students, but they have buildings capable of serving roughly 43,000. Let's see here. Fox News talking about severely under-enrolled schools. That's got to be the new euphemism. I haven't heard that before. Under-enrolled. some schools, three of them, are below 50% enrollment. Let's see here. Seven of eight schools near 60% enrollment or lower. District considers any school with enrollment under 70% as underutilized. Yep. Get this, though. Here's the chart. In 2019, 35,500 kids in schools spending $771 million. In just 5 years to 2024, it went from 35,580 kids to 29,063 kids. In that same amount of time, their budget went from $771 million to $908 million. I'm sorry, but, I mean, who do you want to blame for that? We have got an existential question about our public schools to answer. I thought it should have been answered 25 years ago. But it seems like we continue to try to treat our schools the way we did 50 years ago. It's like, okay, so it is really time to rethink this whole school thing. The amount of money we're spending on it. The amount of indoctrination our kids are getting, our test scores literally plummeting. And now we're finding out in our biggest city, $908 million is being spent for 29,000 kids. When just 5 years ago, it was $125 million less being spent. And over 7,000 more kids being served. Sorry, we've got an issue. It's just not that hard to figure out. So good for them. So now after all this, they're $115 million short, or at least they were when the new superintendent showed up last year. They're spending down their reserves, and they're going, gol, what should we do? Well, I know what we should do, close and merge schools. Yeah, well, all right. The Republicans and Democrats got together a few years ago and gave the schools everything they wanted, and they still complained that it wasn't enough. Just give us more money. Well, if you're not serving the kids, and why aren't you serving the kids? Gee, maybe because they're not learning anything. What's the point? Like, what if you went to school your whole life and didn't learn anything? Like, at least the torture, I just hated being cooped up for that long every day. Hated it. Other than that, I mean, I probably didn't mind it. But, like, what if you didn't learn anything? That would have been, like all that for nothing. So you're imprisoned for whatever it is, 6 hours a day. And then you come out of it not knowing anything, being a dipstick. We've got an issue. And while the state is spending half of our budget on education. Unbelievable. Well, we'll see where it goes. So today will be a big day for Minneapolis folks. And it'll be interesting to see like how they start reacting to this. At some point, don't we need to have a different approach? Hats off to all you homeschoolers. God bless you. Coming up on Hot Talk with the Ox, AI. Eric Lucero has been a leader in AI in Minnesota. Senator Lucero, he's next on Hot Talk with the Ox.
1: Here's your forecast from News Talk 1250 KBRF. Today, sunny and breezy with the high near 69, west-northwest wind 15 to 20 miles an hour. Clear overnight with a low of 48, and for Wednesday, mostly sunny with a chance of showers, high of 67. Thursday, partly sunny with a high of 72, and Friday, a chance of rain and a high of 69. That's your weather from News Talk 1250 KBRF.
2: This is MNN Sports. I'm Mike Grimm. Vikings head coach Kevin O'Connell says it's a nice luxury to have a veteran backup quarterback like Carson Wentz who can win games the way he did against the Packers on Sunday.
3: You know, you never ever feel with Carson like it's too big for him, and that speaks to his experience previously. That speaks to, you know, the experience he has as starting games and high-level situations, and all of that leads to him being in this role now where not one person thought Carson was going to go in there and do anything else.
2: O'Connell says even with that, Wentz has a chance to continue to grow.
3: There was clearly some plays, some third downs, whether it was Jordan in the red zone on a third down, kind of on the backside, Carson found him, and just a little bit of that me to you factor. There was a comeback out to the field where Carson put it up and Jay tried to go get it, and both those would have been conversions, maybe with a little time on task.
2: Starter Kyler Murray suffered a concussion early in Sunday's game. He's in concussion protocol. O'Connell says they'll manage that situation day to day. Minnesota visits Chicago this Sunday. Gopher football coach P.J. Fleck wants to see his team's response after Saturday's loss to Mississippi State. They're looking for a bounce back against an improving Akron team this Saturday.
4: We've got to focus on us, and that was the whole message. Like, this isn't about any other team. This is about us getting better. And when you look at all the things we just talked about, right? We didn't earn the right to win. So we got to do the things that we're in control of to go win a football game. And the things that we're in control of, we didn't do a very good job of last game. So we didn't even give ourselves a chance to do that. When you do that, you're not going to win many football games. So we got to do way better at that.
2: Saturday's kickoff is set for 11 o'clock. Baseball, the Twins are on their home field tonight hosting the Yankees. New York won last night's game 8-3, scoring seven times in the final two innings. And the AAA Saints start their final series of the year, game one of a six-game set in Columbus tonight. This is MNN Sports.
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0: Hot Talk with the Ox on this Tuesday. 320-251-1990 on the Boulder Tapo studio or text line. Two ways to reach the program, as always. Coming up, Senator Lucero talking AI. He is an AI expert, as well as being a senator. We'll get into that here in a sec with him. Before we get there, though, on a related topic to our conversation a moment ago about schools, Minneapolis specifically, costing, you know, millions of dollars more and enrolling thousands less just over the past 5 years. Well, Channel 5 story today. Get ready for this. And they still call them free school meals, by the way. Their story says 450 million free school meals in 3 years have been served by Minnesota after they passed that stupid free school breakfast and lunch for everybody deal. So get this. The program was projected to cost $400 million in its first 2 years. It cost $276 million in 1 year alone and another then $294 million the next year. And now the forecast estimates another $637 million split over the next 2 years. And the governor said, well, it just shows the program matters more than expected. My guess is early on we saw the cost was more projected. I saw people complaining about that. I thought, what a wonderful problem to have because it showed how important the program was and we knew it was an investment. And then our heads explode. Wow. November 3rd cannot come fast enough. Senator Lucero, thanks for having time for us today. Welcome to Hot Talk with the Ox, sir.
10: Hey, Ox, thank you for having me on. I always appreciate it.
0: Well, it's always great talking to you, and you're kind of an expert in the whole AI field. First of all, you've seen the back and forth, I'm sure, after the weekend revelations by some of the AI execs cautioning of the threat of AI. Donald Trump in the past day or two saying, no, it's a hoax. There's no threat. How do you see it?
10: Well, yes, I believe that it is a threat. I believe I appreciate, obviously, Donald Trump, President Trump, but I think that he's got this one wrong. Artificial intelligence, where there was a recent story here back in July where in an internal environment, in a controlled environment, in a test lab, one of the AI vendors, they gave some boundaries to AI. And gave it some parameters and said, you have to operate this way and you cannot go outside of these protocols. It jailbroke itself. It deliberately made concerted effort to usurp the limitations and controls in place to be able to communicate with other AI agents and access the internet, which was outside of the permissions that it was given. It is all, and that's just the one that's been publicized. As we saw over the weekend here, we have internal employees saying that there are more instances of that, of AI evolving and operating outside of the defined parameters. You fast forward 6, 12, 18 months, 3 years, as the programming and evolution of AI continues, it's only going to become more advanced. And so, yes, I think there is an incredible threat to humanity. But now let's layer on AI with the application that we're seeing throughout society. One of the biggest areas of threat that I have, that I'm concerned about, is the surveillance state, the flock cameras, the just private sector and government surveilling us. You have facial recognition cameras at the Mall of America. You can't walk in the door without getting your face biometrics captured. And so when you take all of these abilities to track and surveil and you layer AI on top of it, it is definitely a threat to our republic, in my opinion.
0: Interesting. Let's talk. Now, you are a cybersecurity expert in your straight job when you're not being a senator for Elk River and Albertville and kind of just the outer stretches of the Hot Talk with the Ox listening audience. That way, you are our cybersecurity guy, so you know the issue. Can I ask, are we afraid of robots taking over our streets, or are we afraid of our computers refusing to do what we ask them?
10: I mean, the robots and robotics, I mean, that is, did you see, there was also, I think, China 2-3 weeks back where they are developing robotics, and there was a competition on, I think it was a race, if you maybe saw that headline. That was actually pretty
0: yep.
10: concerning.
0: Yep.
10: But my concern for robotics is not my primary concern right now.
0: Okay.
10: My primary concern is what AI can be used for nefarious purposes. So either by itself or in the hands of threat actors. And yes, I'm in the cybersecurity field, and we're already seeing AI being used to discover vulnerabilities in apps and programs and in network infrastructure. AI is uncovering those way faster than humans were previously able to do, and then using AI to exploit those to compromise confidential systems, banks, travel, hospitals, et cetera. That's where my area of concern is.
0: Yeah, and if that's happening faster than even the AI people, the developers, thought could happen, I mean, you're talking about a potential total economic collapse.
10: For sure. We are seeing AI permeate every facet of society, and there will be ramifications for that when it continues to be adopted and when it operates outside of the boundaries that it was given.
0: So that being said, but Trump's got a point that, you know, we do need to lead on this. We need to win on this, because if we're not full steam ahead, you know, somebody else will be, and they don't have our ideals. I think you had said that to Channel 11 or something like that, where, you know, they don't have our same ideals in some of these other countries. So how do you balance full steam ahead with precautions?
10: Yeah, that is a very, very real conflict right now. And that's exactly where I think President Trump and his remarks are focused. He's focused on the international security aspect of AI. Our adversaries, those, the communist Chinese who hate our way of life and hate our country and have been trying to undermine it for decades, they don't share our values, and they are going to absolutely use AI to attack us. That is I think, what President Trump was addressing and attempting to downplay in the public sphere, because we absolutely do need to, from a military perspective, because our adversaries are adopting it. AI is the new race for who's going to control the landscape, right? We've had the nuclear bomb or the atomic race. Mm-hmm. We've had the race to the moon in satellites, except the space race. This is the new frontier. And we need to be able, obviously, to succeed it. That's where enemies don't overpower us. At the same time, on the internal, on the domestic front, at the state level and citizen level and to our republic, that is where these boundaries need to be set up. And again, that's where this tug of war is happening, from an external facing threat perspective to an internal versus and balancing an internal freedom and liberty perspective.
0: Meantime, I think you were involved in some of the, was it the nudification ban legislation and that sort of thing with AI, you know, punishing humans for misusing AI, something we can do anyway, right? At least at this point?
10: Yeah, so that's where I and other legislators are focused right now, on the application of AI. In this case, it was the application of AI to nudify people. We prohibited that. There's other areas. There's a lot of other areas, though, that we need to address on putting controls, limitations, or penalties on the application of AI. And again, I already mentioned the surveillance. Mm-hmm. I think that's something, it's a direct threat to our liberty. Mm. But we have AI and the application thereof in many spheres of our life that right now it's so new, there is no limitations, controls, or checks and balances. You know, it's very similar to if you imagine the police body cam, right? This debate we had 10, 15 years ago, mm-hmm. you know, if you imagine an agent of the government walking into your house, capturing video where, you know, your house is protected by the Fourth Amendment, but now you have agents of government coming in, videoing that, taking it back to government servers. What are the limitations on it? Who can access it? When can it be deleted, et cetera? All those questions were answered. That same thing has to happen now. The same questions over limitations and penalties for the AI space.
0: Any thoughts about legislation in the upcoming session?
10: Well, what I'm focused on, again, is that surveillance. I don't like facial recognition technology and all these private sectors collecting information on us, collecting our biometric information, collecting our movement. I don't like the flock cameras. All of this being collected into a centralized database that can be data mined, shared, and accessed, usurping our constitutional protections. In the hands of private sector is bad enough, but when you combine these profiles that are being built with our movements via Flock, with our health records via the hospital visits and doctor visits, via other, you know, credit and financial whereabouts that are collected from the financial institutions, where all of it being combined to build profiles on us, our spending habits from Amazon and et cetera, all being collected, all being shared, all being data mined with very little regulation around it and penalties and how it can be used, et cetera. Mm. That's where I'm focused my attention.
0: All right, right. I appreciate that. I got to ask you a weird question. I just got a minute or so, Senator Lucero, but this Hugging Face deal, calling that a wake-up call. What in a nutshell, what was that again? What exactly happened with the Hugging Face?
10: That's where I was explaining how AI, they had set up a lab internally, and they put some parameters, and the AI broke itself out of the parameters.
0: That was
10: it
0: the
10: deliberately
0: Hugging Face.
10: Disregarded.
0: Right.
10: Yes, exactly. That was the story.
0: That was wild, huh? I mean, like, yikes.
10: Absolutely, and that's a wake-up call.
0: Yeah. I mean, do you buy these guys, these tech heads that are now cautioning this whole thing? And is there a way to put a human off switch in these things?
10: I absolutely buy and believe what they're saying, 100%. Mm-hmm. The whistleblowers is what I'm calling them. In terms of an off switch or a human kill switch, I don't know. Boy, that's a question that is, I think, definitely needs to be answered.
0: Is it too heavy of a lift? Is it Is it just not possible at some point?
10: I mean, is it possible? 100%.
0: Okay.
10: But do I think the private sector is willing to do what it takes? Right now, they want to make money, and they're being driven by decisions that I think are lack of control.
0: Yeah. Well, Senator, I appreciate the conversation. Always a pleasure talking to you.
10: Thank you so much.
0: Senator Eric Lucero, representing Albertville and Elk River, I think, and see other places around here, Rockford. Do appreciate the conversation, as always. The show will continue tomorrow, the Wednesday edition. Looking forward to that. And I don't know. We'll have to see where this goes. We've got the Cash Patel hearing today. We've got the big Steve Bannon, Bernie Sanders deal on AI going on right now. And I don't know what's all going to be happening by the day's end. So we'll see you tomorrow for another episode of Hot Talk with the Ox. Can't wait.
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13: The Speedway Motors Wasota 100 race reports for the I-94 EMR Speedway are brought to you by Old Railroad Liquor, Asset Roofing, Elite Heating and Air, and Lakeside Lumber.
14: Joining me now, I've got the executive director of Wasota. But obviously, we're talking about the Speedway Motors Wasota 100 happening at I-94 EMR Speedway. Coming up this week, I mean, things get underway on Tuesday, I think.
15: So Tuesday night, we start with practice, and then there's a late model challenge series race that we have. Rest of the classes, everything will start racing on Wednesday. With Wednesday night being the championship night for the Structural Building Late Model Challenge Series. We crown the champion and the rookie of the year and all that. So that's fun.
14: And did that, if I remember right, that started in Fergus again this year. So it's going to start and end in Fergus Falls at I-94 EMR.
15: Yes.
14: So what have we got for the fans?
15: So we have a cook-off Thursday, Friday, and Saturday contest, but this year we're doing Thursday's chili, Friday is pork ribs, and Saturday is brisket. Judging's every day at 2 o'clock. So we have that. There is a medallion hunt every day. Camping contest this year is the 80s theme, and that'll be judged on Saturday at 9 a.m. And then this year we threw in theme night for every night. So Wednesday night's Wasota night, Thursday night's throwback night, and Friday night is back to the 80s, and Saturday night is USA night.
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18: I'm Keith Peters in Washington. The Supreme Court has blocked the Trump administration from enforcing a new postal service rule governing mail-in ballots ahead of the November midterm elections, leaving in place a lower court order that says the regulation is likely unlawful.
19: The court's brief order, issued Monday, was a 7-2 decision. Justices Clarence Thomas and Samuel Alito dissented. The ruling is a setback for President Donald Trump and congressional Republicans, who have argued that stronger verification procedures are needed to protect election integrity and prevent ballots from being sent to ineligible voters. The administration's regulation would have required states to submit information about mail-in voters to the Postal Service. Postal officials would then verify that ballots were being sent to people identified as eligible voters before delivering them. The rule also included requirements for ballot envelope designs and other election mail information. Bernie Bennett, Washington.
18: There's a push for more regulations in the skies following several deadly air crashes.
20: Families of the 67 victims killed in last year's D.C. midair collision between an American Airlines jet and an Army helicopter, including Doug Lane, who lost his wife and son, are urging Congress and regulators to improve safety measures to prevent future tragedies.
21: We need the people with the power to turn this tragedy into change, to do theirs, and to finish it.
20: Rachel Ferris, who lost four family members, insists airlines must also do more.
22: Do the thing you would demand if your wife and son were on that airplane.
20: NTSB Chair Jennifer Homendy says victims' families deserve more.
23: But we can't spend another moment looking them in the eye
1: and doing nothing.
18: That's correspondent Julie Walker reporting. On Wall Street today, the Dow Jones Industrial Average down by 328 points. The NASDAQ dropped 204, with the S&P 500 declining by 34 points. More on these stories at townhall.com.
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18: Here's the Wall Street Business Report.
19: The Federal Reserve is widely expected to lift its short-term interest rate tomorrow for the first time in 3 years.
4: While President Donald Trump has consistently advocated for lower interest rates to keep American enterprise competitive globally and ease borrowing costs for working families, the Fed's insistence on tightening policy risks dampening momentum. Higher benchmark rates translate into elevated costs for mortgages, auto loans, and credit cards, placing unnecessary strain on household budgets already affected by broader inflationary pressure. Pro-growth policies such as deregulation, domestic energy production, and tax incentives address supply-side issues far more effectively than artificial rate hikes that suppress economic activity. Bernie Bennett, Washington.
19: Treasury yields continue their climb, with the key 10-year note reaching levels last seen before the financial crisis in 2008. At the close on Wall Street, the Dow was off 328 points. For the Wall Street Business Report, I'm Bob Agnew.
18: News and analysis at townhall.com. The youngest mayor in the state of Georgia who made history has been removed from office, correspondent Laura Winters reports.
23: The mayor of Stockbridge, Georgia, who made history as he became the state's youngest mayor, is out. Jaden Williams, who just turned 23 years old, removed from office just 10 months after taking the job, following allegations that he misused city funds. Williams is accused of using his city-issued credit card for more than $4,000 in personal expenses, including meals at restaurants, clothing, haircuts, and a movie. City workers noticing unusual transactions and notifying the city's legal team. Laura Winters, Atlanta.
18: China has introduced new border control rules that could ban citizens from leaving that country if they engage in illegal activities threatening national or industrial security. The rules that took effect Tuesday reflect concerns about technology exports. More at townhall.com.
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1: M-State held a ceremonial groundbreaking on Monday for a major energy improvement project that will modernize critical infrastructure across the Fergus Falls campus while creating healthier, more sustainable learning and working environments for years to come. The $12.7 million project will bring a centralized geothermal heating and cooling system, significant ventilation upgrades, and a new emergency backup power system to the campus. The new campus-wide system combines geothermal heat pumps with natural gas boiler support during peak winter demand and is projected to reduce annual operating costs by 10% while improving temperature and humidity control throughout the campus building. The Fergus Falls campus has undergone decades of growth and expansion, resulting in a collection of HVAC systems that are increasingly difficult to maintain and no longer meet the needs of a modern educational environment. In addition to replacing outdated equipment, the project will reduce carbon emissions, strengthen campus resiliency, and support M-State's long-term sustainability goals. M-State President Kerry Brimhall says that while replacing an HVAC system isn't always the flashiest project, projects like this are among the most important investments that the college can make.
2: The system behind our walls are what make our classrooms comfortable, our air healthy, our facilities reliable, and our campus functional every single day. They create the environment where learning, teaching, and innovation happen.
1: Construction is expected to begin in spring of 2027, with major construction phases occurring throughout 2027 and 2028. Minnesota State Senator Rob Kubek is concerned about rural ambulance service. He says many of them are facing financial

0: It then says fuel surges can help carriers adjust to changing diesel prices, but many other operating costs continue to climb. It can be an uncomfortable conversation, but a Minnesota suicide prevention advocate says being direct with someone you're worried about could make a difference. SAVE CEO Eric Mishy says people shouldn't be afraid to use the word suicide.
1: What we need to be willing to do is to talk about it and talk to those we care about and love and be very candid and straightforward and ask them if they're thinking about suicide. And if they are, there are resources out there to help them.
0: Mishy says asking someone directly about suicide can open the door to getting that person support. The 988 Suicide and Crisis Lifeline is available around the clock. Fall colors are starting to become part of the travel picture across Minnesota. Explore Minnesota's Chris Morgan says travelers have plenty of options no matter what part of the state they want to visit.
2: Fall colors can be seen throughout the whole state, whether it's the northern part of the state, the northeast part of the state, or even in the southern part of the state, right? And so be sure to use the DNR's color finder when you're looking for when to plan your trips and where to visit to explore fall colors.
0: Morgan recommends checking the Minnesota DNR's Fall Color Finder map to track changing colors and plan the best time and place for a fall trip. 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
5: 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Donald Schoening, 94, of Fergus Falls, died August 30th of Pioneer Care, and the service will be tomorrow morning at 11 at Trinity Lutheran Church. Visitation will begin at 10 for Norman Schoening. Darlene Ellert, 94, of Fergus Falls, died September 12th at Park Gardens. Darlene's service will be tomorrow morning at 11 at Our Lady of Victory, and the visitation will begin at 10 for Darlene Ellert. That concludes the announcements.
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0: There's something about live music. 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The Fergus Falls Concert Association again.

0: Ian brings incredible musicians to Fergus Falls. November 1st, enjoy Going Gershwin with Ryan and Ryan. 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
2: 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Wheat and corn prices started rising rapidly in late summer, some encouragement for a lot of farmers who paid dearly for fertilizer this year. Veronica Nye is chief economist at the Fertilizer Institute.
4: We're doing what we can as an industry to increase the capacity here in the U.S. to try to increase that global availability of fertilizer so that we are doing our part in order to make sure that growers have access to nutrients. Unfortunately, there's a lot of global dynamics that are at play in the fertilizer markets that we do not have a lot of control over. Geopolitics, I think, is the biggest threat to the fertilizer industry. And depending on what challenge pops up or continues over the next several years, that really has the potential to drive where investment in fertilizer production occurs.
2: Nye's colleague at the Fertilizer Institute, Alice McKinnon, drives home the scope of the problem.
5: 50% of the world would not have food to survive without the development of fertilizer as we know it today. So, you know, I think it's really important to make sure that everyone understands that.
2: Nye and McKinnon appeared in the Farm Food Facts podcast from U.S. Farmers and Ranchers in Action. That's Farm to Fork. I'm Darrell Anderson.
6: This This is MNN Sports. I'm Mike Grimm. The Twins and Yankees play game two of their three-game series tonight at Target Field. Last night, New York scored seven times in the final two innings. That turned a 2-1 eighth-inning deficit into a comfortable 8-3 win that clinched a postseason berth for the Pinstripes. The Twins went ahead last night on an Emmanuel Rodriguez triple in the sixth inning. Minnesota manager Derek Shelton says Rodriguez is showing promise.
7: Overall, he's playing well. I mean, defensively, he made the nice sliding catch. You know, his first step defensively is really quick. He made a good throw the other day, but he controls his at-bats, and I think that's some, you know, I was asked when he came up about what you could look at, and I think the control of his at-bats is something that we saw in AAA, and we're continuing to see it there, and the kid's got really quick hands, man. I mean, he can get to the ball. He's really short.
6: Bailey Ober will get the start tonight. The first pitch is 6:40. The AAA Saints are in Columbus tonight. Vikings head coach Kevin O'Connell says seeing Carson Wentz come off the bench to help beat the Packers on Sunday and knowing they're still skilled behind him with J.J. McCarthy and Max Brosmer is comforting, especially knowing starter Kyler Murray's still in concussion protocol.
8: Filling the room was one thing, but then balancing some real important things from Kyler to J.J. to Carson to Max throughout the offseason, you know, they're to win the game, know that, you know, we were able to, you know, have Carson, you know, be up as the two for the experience and for his ability to handle that moment, for him to do that. Also knowing we got a lot of things accomplished, you know, in the room in the offseason as well. You know, really, I was really proud of Carson for that.
6: Minnesota visits Chicago this Sunday. Gopher football has completed its Tuesday practice today. They're getting ready for Saturday's home game against Akron. Minnesota head coach P.J. Fleck says of the visiting Zips,
9: much more improved than they were last year. They got a freshman quarterback who's back there making plays, running around. I know they want to run with them. They want to throw. On defense, they got a really good active defensive line, flying around, lots of movement. A lot of different looks.
6: Saturday's game kicks off at 11 o'clock. This is MNN Sports.
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20: 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Cover crop acreage across America continues to grow, and a new study suggests that growth could accelerate as more farmers identify benefits to the practice beyond improving soil health. The 2026 National Cover Crop Survey, which was released earlier this month, found respondents planted an average of just under 400 acres of cover crops in 2025, which was up from about 378 acres the year before. Average acreage among participants has climbed steadily from 313 acres back in 2021, and growers expect to plant about 415 acres this year on each operation. The survey was conducted by the Conservation Technology Information Center, or CTIC, in combination with the USDA's SARE program and the American Seed Trade Association. The survey included responses from nearly 700 farmers across 46 different states and Puerto Rico. Growers reported an average yield bump of 3.5 bushels per acre for corn and 1.5 bushels for soybeans following cover crops, and nearly a third said they saw better weed control. 1 in 3 cover crop users grazed or harvested their covers for livestock feed, and 77% of those who grazed the crop said it boosted their net profit. For the national picture, the USDA's most recent Census of Agriculture counted about 18 million acres of cover crops in 2022, which was up 17% from 2017. Texas led the nation with 155 million acres under cover, and Iowa ranked second at 1.28 million. By a share of cropland, Maryland planted covers on more than a quarter of its farm ground, and the USDA credits that program in Maryland for helping protect water quality in the Chesapeake Bay. Cover crops also aren't in every field every year practice, as more than 60% of farmers said agronomics and labor availability impacted their usage. But technology is changing how the work gets done. More than 16% of respondents had used drones to seed or terminate their cover crops, and new research from Practical Farmers of Iowa found that farmers with a history of cover crops had just as many suitable field work days as the USDA average. I'll have more when we come back.
0: There's a bison sighting in the Mountain West.
21: He is in! Touchdown, Bison!
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0: 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The Pioneer Seeds Bison Sports Network from Learfield.
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4: Minnesota News Network, I'm Ted Aylin. A person reported missing from southern Minnesota was found dead in northwest Iowa over the weekend. The O'Brien County Sheriff's Office said it was notified Saturday to be on the lookout for the missing person from Martin County. Deputies located the person's vehicle around 3:30 in the afternoon near the Little Sioux River north of the O'Brien County Prairie Center. Person was found dead a short distance away. Sheriff Brian Devereaux says family members had received concerning text messages before the discovery. Authorities don't suspect foul play. House Speaker and Republican candidate for Governor Lisa Daymuth was asked Monday about her stance on gun reform laws.
23: I absolutely support our school safety, and that was the issue that was at hand. We got some things done for school safety over the last 2 years. Unfortunately, Democrats in the state of Minnesota, the elected officials, did not want to make those safety dollars available to private schools. Only public schools.
4: Democrats continue to say they'll try to pass the comprehensive gun violence prevention bill that includes a ban on assault rifles. The bill passed the Senate last session, but it stalled in the House. Rural ambulance service has reached a critical stage that without more funding, more of these services may close. Senator Rob Kupek.
24: The overall problem for a lot of these EMS is reimbursement. They do not get enough money that comes back from the federal government in particular, if they have a large Medicaid population, to even cover the runs that they are going out on. So there are lots of other things interconnected in these rural communities just with their ambulance service.
4: Kupek says this is also a state issue, and the legislature needs to find more ways to fund rural ambulances. Last session, Kupek passed legislation to provide $30 million in emergency aid for rural ambulances, but he says that won't go very far. This is MNN.
25: Over the past few years, the COVID-19 pandemic has affected how we live our daily lives. Today, we also face a mental health pandemic that threatens our well-being as we attempt to rebuild our social networks and communities.
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4: Students at Bold Public Schools in Olivia were dismissed early Tuesday because the district was unable to provide lunch. Superintendent Tim Tidlaka said a health inspection Monday identified several issues with a portable kitchen being used while the Olivia school building undergoes renovations. Some problems were corrected, but not enough to prepare meals. Tidlaka says the district expected to have a fully functioning kitchen by Wednesday. And the Minnesota Office of Cannabis Management announced consumers and patients have purchased more than $250 million in combined adult use and medical cannabis products since the launch of legal sales 1 year ago. The OCM says Minnesotans have purchased approximately $150 million in adult use cannabis products and $100 million in medical products. With combined sales, OCM says this has generated more than $45.6 million in tax revenue for the state. This is MNN.
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15: 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Then October 23rd, it's New Blue, one of the top acoustic acts in the music industry, bringing their warm Appalachian sound to Kennedy Auditorium. And that's just the beginning. 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
5: Blackburn, Sanders, Ashley Judd, and Steve Bannon, the pro-human assembly today in D.C., reportedly to admonish AI makers to ensure our existence by putting ultimate human controls in the monsters they're creating. This after tech company leaders admit it's progressing faster than they thought it would, and one guy even cautioned the end of humanity in the near future at the hands of AI. But President Trump isn't deterred.
6: Whoever wins, AI wins.
5: Speaker of the House Mike Johnson says he'd convene a special session right now if anyone had any idea what to do about it. Since no one does, he rightly says, we shouldn't just start making laws anyway. Also unclear, how exactly would AI ending civilization be manifested? Well, the go-to example for Gen Xers on the dangers of computers taking over is the HAL 9000.
7: Open the pod bay doors, HAL.
8: I'm sorry, Dave. I'm afraid I can't do that.
5: Well, paralleling what's happened to video games since the day when we thought Pong was wildly modern and innovative, the new AI threat would have been unimaginable to us 50 years ago. Instead of being afraid of computers trying to strand a guy in outer space, thinking outside the box, now we're faced with their impending refusal to open our blinds on verbal command, order food to fill the fridge, automatically feed the dog, turn down our thermostat, open the garage door for the lawnmower guy, tell us if our car is still in the garage and how much air is in each tire while we're vacationing in Antarctica, and turn on the radio for us every morning. Here outside the box with the Ox four times daily on News Talk 1250 KBRF.
9: I'm Rob Gerisline, and this is from the pages of the Outdoor News, brought to you by Onyx Fish. Do constitutional rights to hunt and fish merely protect outdoor traditions, or do they require states to maintain healthy fish and wildlife populations? A groundbreaking North Carolina court ruling could give those amendments, like the ones here in Minnesota and Wisconsin, some legal teeth. We'll examine the case after the break.
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9: Minnesota added the right to hunt and fish to its constitution in 1998. Wisconsin followed a few years later in 2003. Today, 24 states have similar protections, but their practical legal effect has often been difficult to measure. A recent North Carolina ruling could change that. In August, a Wake County judge ruled that North Carolina failed to meet its constitutional obligation to protect public fisheries. The decision followed a lawsuit brought by the Coastal Conservation Association of North Carolina and more than 80 other plaintiffs. They argued that state officials had failed to properly manage coastal fisheries affected by commercial trawling and bycatch. Judge Brian Collins agreed, writing in a 190-page ruling, that the state had failed to protect harvestable fish populations for its citizens, as required by North Carolina's 2018 Right to Hunt and Fish Amendment. The case now moves into a remedy phase, with the parties given 45 days to propose solutions. This has been from the pages of the Outdoor News. Learn more at OutdoorNews.com.
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1: 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Listen anytime, any place with the Fergus Now app on your phone. And joining me now, I've got Rebecca Peterson. And Rebecca, we are going to be talking about a special event coming up here on the 16th.
14: Yes, actually, it's our third year of promoting our community potluck through Sunrise Rotary. So thanks for having me.
1: And it's always so fun to have you in. And we all love potlucks. Everybody loves a potluck.
14: I know. Aren't they the best?
1: They are.
14: Like, I went to somebody's going away party. Or no, I think it was a funeral. It was a funeral, or it was a celebration of life, and it was a potluck because she always loved a good potluck. Mm-hmm. So, yeah, I brought a magazine along because I just can't help myself when I see something called America's Potluck picking it off the newsstand. So,
1: and of course, this probably has a lot of great recipes in there, great ideas. Now, what is your go-to when it comes to a potluck? Do you like to rotate? Do you like to be imaginative, or do you have like, you know, this is my potluck dish?
14: All of the above. So usually my potluck dish is, like, my husband makes fun of me. It's my infamous pea salad.
1: Okay.
14: Which is frozen peas. Oh, so maybe this is what I'll make, but I'm not sure yet. Frozen peas, and you just, rinse them until they're not frozen.
1: Okay.
14: You toss them with mayonnaise and lemon juice and chestnuts and almonds and soy sauce.
1: Okay.
14: And then you sprinkle chow mein noodles on the top.
1: Sounds
14: and you
1: tasty.
14: Can throw in some onions too. It's really good.
1: Yeah.
14: And it's really easy. So that's my go-to. But then when I looked in this recipe book, I'm also debating, I know it sounds gross, but it's called possum pie.
1: As long as it's not actual possum, I think we should be fine.
14: Yeah, it's not actual possum. And the reason it's called possum pie, it's from Arkansas. It's like the yummiest ingredients. And then it's all smothered in whipped cream.
1: Oh, yeah.
14: And that's the hidden secret. So adding the whipped cream hides all the other good stuff, which is a graham cracker crust.
1: Ooh, nice.
14: And then a cream cheese filling, and then a chocolate pudding filling, and then whipped cream and pecans.
1: Oh, that sounds good.
14: Actually, it's a pecan crust. So, yeah.
1: For me, my wife, her go-to on any potluck is her Snickers salad.
14: Oh, that's famous, too.
1: Where you got, you know, the apples, the bananas, the Snickers, the whipped cream, and kind of mix it all up, and she always brings that, and that's always fun.
14: Yeah. So I'm sure there'll be a tater tot hot dish or two.
1: Or three or four.
14: And then we actually, you know, the very first year we did this, we had a group of people from Afghanistan who cooked up some wonderful food from Afghanistan. And then there were other people from all over the world.
1: Oh, wow.
14: Who came, who brought their dish. I mean, Norwegian salad, Norwegian herring, Swedish, I think it's called rice salad or rice pudding. And then we had someone from Peru bring their famous dish, and somebody from Mexico and from everywhere. So, yeah, it's a chance to bring your favorite potluck from any country or any state that you're drawn to.
0: Now, we talked a little bit about it being on the 16th, but what time and where is it going to take place?
14: Sure. So we love it that we have Spies Park.
0: Great place.
14: And so we've rented Spies Park again on Wednesday from 5. Well, we'll be there early setting up. But the potluck is from 5:30 to 7:30.
0: Okay.
14: It's always great to have music. So the Tickwood String Band will be playing, you know, sponsored by Sunrise Rotary. But also we've joined forces with our Noon Rotary Club. And all are welcome. And so, again, 5:30 to 7:30. Bring your potluck dish to share.
0: Yep.
14: And also bring your own utensils and eating surface, if you will. We'll have some spares, of course, but then we don't have to throw much away.
0: Is there a charge for it?
14: Oh, gosh, no. No. The only thing that might be happening that's very different is that Sunrise Rotary is doing a raffle now.
0: Oh.
14: For Love Local. And so it's some really great local stuff. So you could be at the mill. You could be getting flowers from the flour mill. You could be getting pastries from our fabulous new French pastry shop. There's also a plane ride included. There's a kind, it's a great package for $20. So some of us will be there selling. Hopefully we'll have our raffle tickets by then. And so, but there's no charge for the potluck. No.
0: So it sounds like it's going to be an absolute fun event. Now you mentioned it starts at 5:30. You say I'm bringing a Snickers salad. When should I have it there?
14: 5:30 is good.
0: 5:30.
14: And we'll have things like little index cards for you to write the name of your dish. And, you know, we have lots of food allergies now.
0: Oh, yeah.
14: And so if there's anything like nuts or just if it's gluten-free, people need to know that. We can write that at the time you arrive. So just come. We'll have lemonade, you know, and water. And so it'll be fun. And I've looked at the weather. And get a load of this, at least for now. The forecast predicts that it's just going to be cloudy during the day, high of 65, and at 5:30, the sun comes out. At 6:30, the sun is still out. At 7:30, the sun is still out. And then at 8, thunderstorms. So, I mean, it's like the river opened of sunshine for us during that event.
0: So it'll be fun. But, I mean, even if there is a little moisture, the space is covered and you can just lower the doors and everybody's fine.
14: Absolutely. So it'll be rain or shine.
0: Yeah.
14: Perfect.
0: Sounds excellent. Rebecca, anything else you should mention as we talk about the potluck or anything else that Sunrise Rotary is working on?
14: Well, we're always working on lots of things. We helped with backpacks last weekend. And it was amazing. United Way organized this. And it not only did we show up, but Kiwanis was there, other community members. In half an hour, we packed 1,600 bags for backpacks.
0: That's amazing.
14: Half an hour. It was pretty fun to watch that happen. We're also, the reason that we're selling raffle tickets is that we're helping Pioneer Kids with their first child care center.
0: Yep.
14: And in fact, some of my co-Rotary, Sunrise Rotary members are over there painting inside right now. I'm glad that they got to the inside work before it started raining.
0: Yeah.
14: So that's one of our projects. Just like every service club, we have lots going on. So those are just a couple of things.
0: Well, sounds excellent. Rebecca, thanks for joining us and thanks for all you do to help our community.
14: Well, thank you. And thanks for always getting us on the air to help us share.
0: Of course, anytime. Rebecca Peterson with Sunrise Rotary. Again, the big event happening on a Wednesday, the 16th, as it is going to be a fun time up at Spies Riverfront Park. Bring your best hot dish.
14: Awesome.
0: 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Listen anytime, any place with the Fergus Now app on your phone. Joining me now, I've got the executive director of Wasota Speed Motors. What is the official organization name?
16: It's Promoters Association. Wasota Auto Racing.
0: There we go. I was like, I was trying to remember all the different things. I always called it Wasota all the time. But obviously, we're talking about the Speedway Motors Wasota 100 happening at I-94 EMR Speedway coming up this week. I mean, we've been waiting for it all year. It's back.
16: It's back. It's here. We're all excited.
0: Yep. Well, let's talk a little bit about some of the things that are happening during the Speedway Motors. Things get underway on Tuesday, I think.
16: So Tuesday night, we start with practice, and then there's a late model challenge series race that we have. And then the rest of the classes will, everything will start racing on Wednesday, with Wednesday night being the championship night for the Structural Building Late Model Challenge Series. So it's always a big thing to, we crown the champion and the rookie of the year and all that. So that's fun.
0: And did that, if I remember right, that started in Fergus again this year. So it's going to start and end in Fergus Falls at I-94 EMR.
16: Yes. Yes.
0: So that's going to be kind of exciting.
16: Yes, it is. It is.
0: People have been, you know, keeping an eye on this all year long. And of course, you've got a lot of races that are coming down, you know, a lot of championships in some of these classes.
16: Yes.
0: Everybody's going to want to get the most points possible this week.
16: It is. They're going to want to. We have in all of our classes, I think, but one is a very, very tight points battle. It's going to go all the way to the last race in October for sure to determine who's going to be our national champion.
0: Now, obviously, I've got a feeling a lot of the cars have been coming in over the weekend.
16: Yes. So they started coming in kind of yesterday. They raced over in Grand Forks and then again in Madison and then just started coming. But had a lot of campers come in yesterday. Tons of campers coming in yesterday. So, and we got a lot of fun activities, you know, for the whole entire week planned. And with the track under new ownership, there's some things that we kind of had happen this week that it's kind of benefits the racers and some things for the fans. So all really excited.
0: And let's talk a little bit about what's happening each and every day and kind of a layout of, you know, everything really kind of kicks off there on Wednesday.
16: Yep.
0: But what you mentioned is stuff for the fans. What have we got for the fans?
16: So we have a cook-off Thursday, Friday, and Saturday contest, which is last year we did just one day. It was a chili cook-off. But this year we're doing Thursday's chili. Friday is pork ribs and Saturday is brisket. Oh. So anybody who wants to get involved, you know, camping wise, pit wise, that want to get out there and smoke and show off their cooking abilities, judging's every day at 2 o'clock. So we have that. There is a medallion hunt every day. There'll be clues up, you know, throughout the grounds on that. We have a camping contest. This year is the 80s theme and that'll be judged on Saturday at 9 a.m. And then this year we threw in theme night for every night. So Wednesday night's with soda night, Thursday night's throwback night, and Friday night is back to the 80s, and Saturday night is USA night. We also have, you know, camping renewals. We did them on grounds last year, and it went over very well. So we're doing that again on Friday and Saturday. So, and then this year, James Trentina, the owner, we're doing a win a car.
0: Oh, wow.
16: So for the fans, we have it all set up. There'll be a QR code that they can register on and they have all week, you know, you can all week to register for it. On Saturday night, we'll do the drawing for it. And it was donated to us by Clearwater Auto Parts and Division Auto Sales. And it's a 2018 Jeep Cherokee Trailhawk.
0: Wow.
16: So that's pretty neat. And then we have, every night the fans come in. If they come in, they're going to get a ticket. They got to keep that ticket all week long. And each night we will do a drawing for $250. And that's also from I-94 EMR and James Trentina there. He's doing a drawing for the drivers every day at the drivers meeting.
0: Oh, that's amazing.
16: Yeah. And then this year too, a big thing we just did the other day is, our qualifying features that we have on Wednesday night, Thursday night, and Friday night, we increased the purse to them. So the drivers are now going to get paid out a lot more those nights, thanks to James Trentina and I-94 Speedway for helping us with that. So this year, and it's our 40th this year too, so yeah. A lot of big things happening with that.
0: And the drivers must really like it that you're bumping up the purse for more than just, you know, hey, it's expensive to race these things. It's not cheap, and I got a feeling some of these purses barely cover the operating expenses.
16: Yeah, it is. I mean, and it has, and that's something that we've really seen this year is everything has gone up. The fuel has gone up to get the drivers to and from, so it's just nice when we can give back to them and help them a little bit because, I mean, even the cost of the parts, you know, if they have anything they need to, the cost of everything has gone up, so if we can help them any way we can, we will.
0: Well, we've had the campers start to roll in over the weekend. The drivers are starting to roll in now. Do we know about how many drivers are throughout the classes are going to be coming in and taking part?
16: So right now, as of the other day, we had pre-registration that they could register before the event. And we had a little over 200 and I don't remember how much, but it's over 200, but it's more than it was last year at this time. And some drivers don't pre-register, yep, and they still come in the gate. So I know that there's going to be more coming in the gates that didn't pre-register because they're like, that's fine. They don't need to.
0: That's good. So, how are ticket sales? Are a little higher, lower than what
16: so
0: the past?
16: We don't do a whole lot of pre-sales on tickets. All we do is the reserved.
0: Okay.
16: So everything's at the gate. But, I mean, camping-wise, we had all our renewals and almost everybody renewed. Then we put it online for the openings that were open and those started to go really fast too. So it's going to be very busy and very
0: packed.
16: That's
0: good. Yep. That is always great to see a lot of, participation and a lot of, like you said, the renewals, people, took part and they're like, you know what? I want to do this next year.
16: Yep. Yeah. And they really liked it. You know, it was either when we started it, they weren't quite sure, but it was kind of along the lines of they don't have to worry about it then. They don't have to, in the summer, look for an email that's coming through saying, yep, oh my gosh, did I do it? Did I not do it? And here it's done at the event and they get a sheet of paper and they know that it's done for the year.
0: And they know where they're going to be. And the nice thing is with it being in Fergus so many years in a row, they know what they're getting into.
16: Yes. Yes.
0: So it's like there's really at this point no unknowns.
16: There's no unknowns anymore. So
0: everybody knows where the West Liquor Store is.
16: Yes. Yes.
0: It's going to be an absolute blast. Nikki, anything else we should mention as we talk Speedway Motors with Soda 100?
16: No, just, biggest thing is just come out and enjoy a week worth of racing. It's a lot of fun. We have a band on Thursday and Friday.
0: Oh.
16: Same band, 4Play, that we had last year. This year they're coming back for two nights. So they'll be playing, I think it's from like 10 to 1. And everybody's welcome. You don't have to come to the races to be able to come that. If you want to just come and listen to the band, everybody's welcome to come.
0: It is going to be an absolute blast, and I'm looking forward to it, Nikki. Yep. I always loved the way you guys work everything. You guys are so organized, and it's just an absolute fun event, and it's a great gem for Fergus Falls to host.
16: It is. It is. And, we can't thank everybody enough that helps us. I mean, it takes an army to put on this event, and everybody that comes together that helps us within the community, the staffing we have, it's great. So we look forward to it every year.
0: Well, sounds excellent, Nikki. Thanks for coming in, and we're looking forward to it. Speedway Motors with Soda 100 starting up here, literally tomorrow, and then obviously getting things in full swing on Wednesday.
16: Yes, thank you.
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20: 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It was just going to disappear.
3: Dave Meyer is speaking of his father-in-law, Bill Moon, who by the time he passed in 1992 had 65 trucks. Unlike some things people collect, trucks take up a lot of room, and that soon became a challenge.
20: Well, the first one was under the carport at his house in Walcott, and then eventually we had a small building here, and we kept adding on to it. And then at some point, that building, we outgrew the building, and we thought, well, why not have a museum?
3: The I-80 Trucking Museum opened in 2007 with 14,000 square feet. It's grown to well over 100,000 square feet of space. And you'll find a wide array of trucks here to see.
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21: News this hour from Town Hall. I'm Keith Peters in Washington. The Trump-controlled Kennedy Center Board votes to shut the iconic arts venue down.
22: The Kennedy Center Board votes to close over finances and a dispute about putting President Trump's name on the building. Trump and Commerce Secretary Howard Lutnick were in that board meeting, according to people who spoke with the AP on condition of anonymity. Prior to that meeting, a federal judge blocked the Kennedy Center Board from adding Trump's name, saying it would violate an earlier ruling that his name was illegally added to the building and needs congressional approval. The board floated multiple options, including inscriptions like renovation and endowment overseen by President Trump. In his ruling, the judge said the government plays word games. I'm Julie Walker.
21: Pro and amateur athletes in the U.S. want something done about escalating harassment and violent threats from sports bettors.
23: The NFL, NBA, Major League Baseball, NHL, and Major League Soccer and players' unions are taking their case to state gambling regulators in 35 states and the District of Columbia. They propose a lifetime ban from legal sports books for individuals who harass or threaten pro or amateur athletes, coaches, officials, team personnel, or their families.
21: Correspondent Bruce Morton reporting. The House has blocked Democratic Congressman Al Green's effort to impeach President Trump for the actions of federal immigration officers in the death of Renee Good, Alex Preddy, and others. Democratic leader Hakeem Jeffries and other members of his leadership team were dismissive of Green's effort. On Wall Street, another down day as the Dow dropped 328 points, the Nasdaq lower by 204, the S&P declined 34, oil near $106 a barrel. More on these stories at townhall.com.
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21: U.S. household income finally topped pre-pandemic levels last year, Bob Agnew reports.
25: The figures show that even after taking into account higher prices, the typical household is now earning more than it did before the pandemic. But it's a small gain over a six-year period, and that helps to explain the generally sour mood many Americans still have about the economy. The report also serves as a stark reminder of how the past 5 years of rising prices have limited Americans' earnings and purchasing power. Bob Agnew reporting.
21: The Federal Reserve is widely expected to lift its short-term interest rate for the first time in 3 years to fight stubbornly high inflation. Such a move Wednesday would put the central bank at odds with President Donald Trump's demands, and interest isn't guaranteed, but most analysts and economists expect a hike. News and analysis at townhall.com. From Washington, I'm Keith Peters reporting. Power giants NextEra Energy and Dominion Energy are rolling out plans to sweeten their proposed merger in Virginia, Dominion's home base.
2: Florida-based NextEra announced earlier this year that it wanted to acquire Dominion to create what the companies say would be the world's biggest regulated electric utility business. The proposal met by skepticism from Virginia's Democratic mayor and legislative leaders. The companies are pledging new jobs for Virginia and a new business tower in downtown Richmond. They're also doubling a previously announced credit for residential customers' bills and doing so by scrapping plans to direct bill relief to data centers. John Scott reporting.
21: Indiana Fever guard Sophie Cunningham told reporters that she has discussed the soon-to-be-vacant WNBA commissioner's position with Adam Silver after the NBA commissioner reached out to her. More on these stories at townhall.com. I'm Keith Peters in Washington.

0: Welcome back to The Ramsey Show in the Fairwinds Credit Union Studio. I'm George Camel here with Rachel Cruz, taking your calls at 888-825-5225. Lisa is in Raleigh, North Carolina, up next. Lisa, how can we help today?
1: Hi. So I just wanted to see if I can get some advice or some information. We were thinking about paying off my parents' home, and they are going to deed us a home right afterwards. I just want to see what your thoughts are on that and the tax implications regarding that.
0: What's causing them to ask you to pay off their home?
1: Oh, I don't think they're asking. We're just looking at pretty much looking at their estate, how to finalize some of their estates, and they didn't want to do a will and all of that. So we just thought, you know, free and clear, we'll just pay it off and you just deed it to us and we wouldn't have to worry about anything when they pass.
0: Why didn't they want to do a will?
1: We just found it the easiest way because, you know, we're pretty financially stable. It'd be the quickest and easiest way to do it, you know, and then it's done. We don't have to worry about it after they pass. It's in our name already.
0: I imagine they have other assets in their estate outside of this house, right? There's other accounts?
1: Just bank accounts, and we're not too concerned about that. They can, you know, do what they will with that. I think it's just a little bit easier with the home to go ahead and get it in our name. That way, you know, when they pass, we don't have to go through lawyers and courts.
2: Yeah. I want to say, though, from a capital gain standpoint.
0: Yeah, here's the big
2: issue.
0: You
2: don't get a step-up basis, right?
0: Yeah, if they deed it to you while they're alive, it's one of the worst things you can do financially, because it's considered a gift, not inheritance. And so the original cost basis would carry over. So if they paid $100,000 for this house and it's now worth $500,000, when you go to sell that house, you're going to owe on the difference.
2: You got to pay taxes on the $400,000.
0: But if they just pass away, you inherit the house, then you get a step up in basis, meaning it's fair market value at the time of their death.
2: So it starts at $500,000. So if it goes up $100,000 over 5 years or whatever, right? Then you sell it. You only have to pay taxes on that $100,000.
0: So basically, you could sell it without any taxes if you inherit it within, let's say, 6 months after they pass. But if you get it deeded over to you, you're going to carry over what they paid for it as a basis.
2: And I would say even if you plan on keeping it, Lisa, you're going to have to pay those taxes over decades that they've owned this home.
1: Right. So would it make a difference if we got an appraisal right afterwards?
2: It doesn't matter, because if they deed it to you while they're alive, it's considered a gift. It's not an inheritance. So, no, the cheapest, smartest way to do this is that they create a will and the home goes to you all when they pass.
1: Even with the mortgage still?
2: Yes.
1: Like if they haven't paid off the home.
0: Regardless of if you pay off the mortgage or not,
2: the best way to do this is
0: to inherit it.
2: It's the value of the home. So you'd rather have a value of $500,000 sitting with you after they've passed, as an example, than having a $500,000 asset, but it's really appraised at $100,000. So when it sells, you're paying taxes on $400,000 that you could have just avoided by not deeding it to you. And a will is pretty simple, Lisa. I mean, you may go through a little bit of probate and stuff, but it's not very complicated. You can go to Mama Bear Legal Forms, mamabearlegal.com, and create a state-specific will for them. And if it's a very simple estate and it's a primary home, a residence, some bank accounts like what you're saying, it's really not difficult.

0: About 50 grand.
1: And what's the house worth?
0: It's interesting. Probably about 200. I think they bought the house at about 140, 150.
1: Okay, so it hasn't appreciated much.
2: That's a huge, significant
0: amount.
1: And why?
0: That's the reason why. Like, we talked to a couple of lawyers and CPAs, and they seem to think this was the best route, and we're not sure.
1: Well, are they not doing well financially? Are they struggling? Is that why you're looking to pay it off?
0: Well, it's not bad. They're old. They're just living off Social Security. And this is just a burden that we were willing to take on, my husband and I. It wouldn't make a significant impact on us financially, so we thought this would just be quick and easy.
1: So you guys have an extra 50 grand cash laying around that you could set to this?
0: We do.
1: Oh.
2: Yeah, nice. Then I would, Lisa. I'd just pay it off, but I wouldn't worry about it being deeded over. I would just create the will that upon their passing, you all get the house.
0: Gotcha.
1: And then look into that TOD, that transfer on death.
0: Okay.
1: That's the simplest way to do it with the lease, because here's the deal. I don't know how much you love paying taxes. I want to pay as little as I can legally. And so this is a good way to not have your parents' hard-earned money and their assets getting taxed to oblivion by the government because you just made one wrong move.
2: Yeah, how old are they?
0: They're about 75, 80 years old.
2: Okay, great. And so, will they be living in this home?
0: I mean, we don't have any plans on doing anything with it if they're out of it.
2: Sure. Yeah, so, I mean, that could be another 10 years of it appreciating, right?
0: Right.
2: So, yeah, that's how I would do
1: it. I still wouldn't have it deeded over to you while they're alive. But if you want to pay it off to be nice, because I think the house is going to go to you either way, it sounds like.
0: Right, and you're absolutely right. We'd like to avoid the least amount of tax as possible.
1: Yeah, but if you didn't pay 50 grand to pay off their mortgage, would this house still be inherited by you?
0: Well, here's the concern. There's other parts to it. There's multiple siblings that my parents just doesn't feel comfortable.
1: Oh. Do the siblings know about this arrangement?
0: Yes.
1: So they know.
2: So you feel a little bit more justified in the scenario if you're like, well, we've paid it off. So,
1: like, we're the ones who paid it off.
2: It helps. Yeah. So we kind of have like skin in the game in this asset of mom and dad's. Okay.
1: Oh, boy. That adds a whole other layer of tension.
2: Yeah, for sure. But also, it doesn't change the answer of what you would do from a will standpoint. But yes, that can, I can see how you're like, let us help it pay off the mortgage so that it creates less
1: sort of guarantee
2: drama
1: your spot in the will.
2: Like, well, that and like it looks better to the siblings when they don't get the house because Lisa can be like, well, we paid for it. So, you know. So, yeah, I get that too. So,
1: have they had the conversation with the other siblings about what they will or will not get?
0: Oh, yeah, absolutely.
1: Okay, good. That's where the will is the most important because it just lays it out clearly, and then it's their job to tell everybody who's involved in the will what's going to happen. It should not be a surprise after they pass, and they're like, what? Lisa's getting the house and all? Mm-hmm. And now they're mad at you. It destroys the relationships, which it doesn't sound like there's a lot of function here, mostly dysfunction. But please do this the right way.
2: Welcome to families, though, you know?
1: Welcome to families. You don't get to choose which ones are functional.

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And Angel's newest movie, Runner, definitely passes the test. 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

0: Ramsey is taking over an entire cruise ship. We're heading back out to the open seas. 7 nights in the Western Caribbean, Bahamas, Jamaica, Grand Cayman, Cozumel for the Live Like No One Else cruise, March 14th through the 21st, 2027. And this is a full cruise takeover. It is only Ramsey fans and us personalities on the boat. And it was such a blast last year when we did this. And so we're doing it again.
1: So fun. I mean, honestly, and it's a nice ship.
0: Very nice.
1: Beautiful.
0: Now, you've been on a lot of cruises. This was like my first cruise as an adult, so I had no clue what to expect.
1: Okay, what'd you think?
0: I was blown away.
1: Yes.
0: And it's so nice, because you don't have to think about, well, how much does that cost? You sort of just show up.
1: It's all there together, yes.
0: And it's there. It's like you prepaid, you did it with cash.
1: I will say, the Ramseys, growing up, they were cruise people. I feel like you're either a cruise person or you're not. And all the memories we've made as a family on cruises, they're so fun. And this is a nice ship, because we've been on like big ones, really small, all the different types. This is the perfect size.
0: Happy medium.
1: Yes. And all the content. I mean, it's us. We're all hanging out. All the Ramsey personalities, a little smart money happy hour.
0: That's right. We do live tapings of your favorite Ramsey shows on there. World's largest debt-free scream. New wealth building teachings, new content from all of us personalities, which weirdly people want more of. I was like, I thought we were here to have a good time. And they're like, no, tell us more about Roth IRAs.
1: Oh my gosh. Every session we did was like,
0: we do a ton of Q&As.
1: Y'all can vacation. You guys can hang out, but everyone wanted to learn. It was a great thing.
0: It was fun. So if you're baby step 4 and up, meaning you're debt free with the emergency fund, mark the moment, celebrate, live a little. Look, have something to look forward to in the budget. So secure your cabin. They are moving fast. You can go to RamseySolutions.com/events or click the link in the show notes. All right, Molly is in Oklahoma City. Up next, what's going on, Molly?
2: Hi, thank you for taking my call. My husband and I are expecting our first baby this January.
1: Oh, congratulations.
2: Thank you. I would like to stay home for the first 1 to 2 years. But we would be losing about $500 to $600 a month. We have $10,000 in checking, $130,000 invested, and then our current take home is $5,800. But if I quit, it would drop to $4,300. I was just seeing if it would be okay in our situation if I stayed home. My husband makes quarterly commission, which could make up for the shortfall, but we wouldn't be saving any money probably for 2 years.
1: So can you live off of $4,300 a month?
2: No, because our biggest expense is our house. That's our only debt. And then we do tithe off of our gross amount and then insurance.
1: So how much will you be, what's your deficit each month if you just went to his income?
2: $500 to $600 short a month.
1: Okay.
2: But since we have like $130,000 invested, like, is it okay to, you know, since it's such a short season, pull from that or use his commission check to make up for it?
1: He could use the commission check for sure. I mean, he could just add that as income. Is your investments, retirement? Is it like in 401ks and Roth IRAs, or is it in just index funds, mutual funds? Where is it?
2: So $100,000 is in stocks, and then the rest is in retirement and 401k.
1: Okay.
2: We only have $10,000 in checking, but we'll throw everything else to that from now on.
1: Do you guys have consumer debt?
2: I don't. Our only debt is our house.
1: Okay, so no credit card debt, student loans, car loans, nothing like that.
0: What's the mortgage payment every month?
2: It'll bump up to $2,000. Dollars next month.
0: Because of insurance or property taxes?
2: Property taxes.
0: Got it. Okay. So that is a little less than half of your take-home pay. That's the scarier part, is that this is just a big part of your financial world.
2: Yeah.
1: Yeah, so you may not be able to afford to stay in the home and not work.
2: Even with, like, that much saved up?
1: Because your current income, you guys can't support your lifestyle.
0: Even with you working full time, it's still about a third of your take home pay. And we recommend 25% of your after tax monthly income going to mortgage. Anything above that makes it really hard to then save for college, pay extra on the mortgage, save up for vacation.
1: You'll have no wiggle room at all in the budget.
2: Yeah.
1: So that's probably where I would be. Now, 2 years is a quick timeline, but
0: yeah. Now, if you want to sell off your non-retirement stocks, you said it was 30 grand?
1: No, 100 grand.
0: Well, 100 you said is retirement?
2: Grand is in
1: no,
2: 100
1: in stocks.
0: Is that in single stocks?
2: I'm not sure, actually.
0: Okay.
2: I just know it's invested in stocks, and it. My husband kind of did all that.
1: Yeah.
0: What was the purpose of that investing?
2: Well, we really just, I mean, I've saved my whole life. I just have always had, like, this huge chunk just sitting in my checking, not doing anything. So we just moved all of that to stocks, because without the baby and me working, we save about $1,500 a month. We live very frugal.
1: Yeah.
2: So.
1: Yeah. I mean, you absolutely could pull some of that money and say, hey, we're going to use $500 a month. But that I don't want that to be your long-term mindset, Molly, because I think what can be hard is once you hold that baby in your home, you know, there's always a chance, which is beautiful and wonderful, that you're like, I don't want to go back to work. Nothing in me wants to go back to work, right? And when you're used to kind of taking this funnel and it's dripping out, eventually that runs out. And so the goal is to right size lifestyle and income so that you don't have to touch those investments. So if you guys did for a little bit, I wouldn't be mad about it by any means, but you definitely have to justify the choices you guys have made in order for you to stay at home. And sometimes we can't have it all. Do you know what I mean?
2: Right.
0: That might mean you change where you live long term.
1: Yeah.
0: So that we can lower the mortgage.
1: And, you know, and even, I don't know, George, I mean, even in, you know, you market 2 years, which would be what? So the baby will come in 27, 28, but like the January of 29, is the marker of either, hey, if his income hasn't come up and she wants to stay home, we have to move at that point because we can't sustain this long term. You guys will just have to have a pretty like solid stake in the ground before that, because we just see it enough. We see it enough that people save and they start to live off that savings, and eventually that savings
0: runs out, goes away, and then it goes to credit cards.
1: And then it's like, oh my gosh, we got pregnant again, and in 18 months we have baby number two. We got to upgrade the car. Well, let's dip into the, like right, like it just starts to kind of snowball if you're not used to living below what you're making from an income perspective.
0: Yeah.
1: At this age, especially, right, as a young adult.
0: Yeah, that's a hard decision. Wishing you guys the best.
1: I know,
0: you have
1: but
0: some
1: good
0: buffer.
1: Luck. And yes, that's exciting, nice. Though, about the baby.
0: All right, let's go to Ashley in Bloomington, Indiana. What's going on, Ashley?
3: Hey, guys, how are you?
0: Doing well. What's your question?
3: I'm calling because my child support is about to go down $488 a month because my ex-husband got a lower-income job. And okay. I'm on baby step number one for like the third time. And I have cut subscriptions. And I'm really trying to hone in on what else I can do besides getting another job, because I have three children. Two of them are disabled. Mm-hmm. And it's really hard to find someone to watch the children. And part of that cost of having disabled children is that they go to therapy full time. And I work from home, so I have to take them to therapy in the morning, come back home, work, take my oldest daughter to work because she doesn't drive because she has her own mental health issues that don't allow that. And then I work out my car for 3 hours about a day. Then I go pick up the kids and go back home.
0: What's the gap you need to cover in your budget?
3: Well, I would like at least $500 to $700.
0: Okay, so if you can make an extra $700 between cutting expenses and increasing income, that would do it.
3: Right.
0: Okay.
3: But I can't increase my income because
1: you're already maxed
3: out. The insurance
1: out.
3: The kids are on.
0: If that's the case, then what you're doing right now, you need to get that core income up. So if you're making $20 an hour, we need to get to $25 an hour.
3: Well, I can't make any more money, though, because my kids are on Medicaid, and if I make any more money, then they'll get kicked off Medicaid.
0: This is a rock and a hard place situation. So you either choose, we need to figure out how to make this work if we're going to stay on Medicaid, or I need to make enough that we can get out of the system entirely to make this sustainable. But either way, there's going to be sacrifice, Ashley.

0: Hey guys, Dave Ramsey here. You've heard me talking in your ear for years on your drive to work, around the house, wherever you listen, but there's something different about actually getting together. So we created the Live Like No One Else Cruise. 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And we're not just showing up and doing speeches. We're on board vacationing with you all week, live shows, debt-free celebrations, and even more. You've listened to us talk about living like no one else for years. Well, this is one place where we're actually going to get to do it together. And what makes this thing so much fun for me, it's one heck of a week. We set sail March 14th through the 21st, 2027. 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
1: With SRN News, I'm Keith Peters in Washington. The House has blocked Congressman Al Green's efforts to impeach President Trump for the actions of federal immigration officers in the deaths of Renee Good, Alex Pretty, and others. Democratic leader Hakeem Jeffries said impeachment requires a comprehensive investigation as well as congressional hearings. Jeffries voted present. President Trump is assailing the Supreme Court after it rejected his push to restrict mail-in voting in this year's midterms. He said in a social media post Tuesday that the justices who opposed him were not the people I interviewed. The Trump administration had made a last-minute push to have the U.S. Postal Service play a central role in deciding who would be able to receive a mail ballot. On Wall Street, the Dow down by 328 points. The Nasdaq dropped 204. More details at SRNNews.com.
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4: When you're stuck in a cycle with money, you know, 2 steps forward, 1 step back, it can feel like you're losing your mind. But you're not alone, and trust me, you're not crazy. When my husband Sam and I were broke, paying off $460,000 of debt, listen, finding enough loose change just to buy an iced coffee so I wouldn't overdraw the account, I tell you, that was a well-developed skill. Man, we were so stuck. But that's why I wrote my brand new book, What No One Tells You About Money. In it, I call out the other side of money. I'm talking about the hidden emotions like fear, shame, guilt. Now that's the part no one's been talking about until now. 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
6: 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Listen, I need everyone to put your phones down. Yes, put it down. 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

0: If you're enjoying the show, you're finding value in the conversations today, pass it along. Share the show with someone that you know, someone you love. It's one of the biggest ways you can help it grow. It's one of the best marketing engines we have, is just you guys hitting the share button or word of mouth, telling people along the way, playing it in the background, creating some curiosity. All of that helps. So thank you for doing that. Stacy is in Springfield, Missouri, up next. What's going on, Stacy?
1: Hi, Dave. Thank you for taking my call.
0: I would love to be Dave. I appreciate that.
1: I am so sorry.
0: No, it's okay. I don't get it a lot, but when I do, it's an honor.
2: That's George's biggest compliment.
1: That's okay. I am so sorry.
0: People do think Dave is my dad, which is hilarious. I'm like, no, not Rachel's brother.
1: Oh, is this John?
0: I'm George, and I got Rachel next to me here. Who is Dave's daughter?
1: Oh, okay.
0: So you do have, like, Ramsey DNA at the desk today.
1: Okay. Well, that's good.
0: We got you.
1: My question is, my mom is 75, and she has given pretty much all her money away to my siblings. And she is almost basically, she's past bankrupt. She's in the hole.
0: Oh, gosh. So she didn't have money to give.
1: She had thousands of dollars to give, and she gave them. And then she went in debt to take care of them.
0: Oh, gosh.
1: So my question, so I now sit down every month with her and go over her budget. We have created a budget. We have mapped everything out. And I'm just curious if she needs to go back and start the baby steps, and that's going to be the way that we get her out of debt. She's really making a lot of headway. And my other question is, she has a trust that is her beneficiary, and should we initiate a hotchpot clause on it, because she's treating what my siblings have already received as inheritance?
2: So this is Rachel, by the way, Stacy. So what she's given to your siblings is going to count against their inheritance, basically.
1: Yes.
2: But what does she have left? Because you said she has no more money. Is it her home? What assets does she have?
1: She does have her home. She still owes on it.
2: How much is it worth? If you sold it?
1: If she sold it, it would probably be worth $200,000.
2: Okay, and how much does she owe on it?
1: $75,000.
2: Okay. What else? What else assets does she have to her name? Any account, any investments, retirement, anything?
1: She does have good retirement. She has a $30,000 annuity that she found that hadn't been liquidated.
2: $30,000, okay.
1: Yes. She has good retirement. My dad is deceased. And she still receives part of his retirement and his military retirement.
2: Okay. How much is that per month?
1: $6,300.
2: Okay. Gotcha. But really, she has $125,000 of equity and $30,000.
1: Yes.
2: Okay.
1: Yes.
2: In this. Okay.
0: That's her net worth.
2: That's it.
0: Okay. Without adding in all the debt.
1: Right.
0: So how much debt does she have?
1: Hang on. I've got that total right here. She has $145,000 in debt.
0: On just consumer debt?
1: Yes, a lot of it is consumer debt. She let my brother use her credit card, two different credit cards that they maxed out. She took out a loan to remodel my brother's kitchen. She took out, and because she liquidated a lot of her investments, she is deep in debt due to her taxes.
0: Is she of sound mind?
1: She is, yes.
2: How much is she owing taxes?
1: She owes about $23,000.
2: Mm. Okay.
1: Yeah, she about cried at the tax office.
2: Yeah, I bet.
1: It was very sad. I took her in, and it was so sad.
2: Yeah.
0: So how can we help today? Because I can't solve years of family dysfunction in a call. I wish I could. But what can we specifically try to help with?
1: I've been working on it all my life. So do I... Okay.
2: Well, she's not going to have anything...
1: Sorry. I'm sorry.
2: I did not mean to interrupt you. You keep going.
0: She's externally processing.
1: No, so, I mean, like, right now as it is, I mean, my mom does very little. And she does she does understand that she did do a lot of this. And so she lives off of what is left after she pays these debts, which is very minimal.
2: Mm-hmm.
1: But my concern is, do I need to just start with the smallest amount and start knocking that down? She's got one very close to being paid off. One credit card is just about done.
2: Yeah, I mean, I would pause everything, Stacey, and focus on the IRS debt, because they could put a lien on your home. I mean, yeah, I wouldn't mess with that. So I would move that to the front. And so how much does she have left after she pays minimum payments to stay current on everything? And after she pays her bills, like her mortgage and lights and everything, do you know how much margin is left that she can throw extra at this tax bill a month?
1: She pays extra. Oh, well, she pays a little extra on every bill every month.
2: Okay, so I would not do that. I would take her down to all minimum payments.
1: Okay.
2: So do all minimum payments.
1: And then, bill.
2: And then anything extra after those minimum payments, I would throw at this tax bill.
0: Is she on a payment plan with the IRS?
1: Yes.
0: Okay.
2: So out of the 6,300, do you know ballpark what extra she has per month to throw at this, like 3,000 or 2,000?
1: No, I would have to break down her minimum payments.
2: Yeah.
1: Because she wants to get out of debt, so she's been adding extra to each one.
2: Right.
1: But if I came down to it, I would say she probably has somewhere around $1,000 or so. I don't know. Like, when it comes down to it, after she pays everything, she has like $200.
2: Okay.
1: So, but if we go down to the minimums, I think,
2: maybe $1,000, but that would be 2 years to pay off this tax bill, is basically, if you put everything to that.
1: Well, she's paying $1,000 to state, or $1,200 to state, and $1,200 to federal and $500 to state.
0: For the tax payments?
1: Yes.
0: Okay. Wow. Well, are you the only sibling helping right now with her situation?
1: Yes. I have an older sibling who kind of helps, but she just moved back in with my mom, so I don't know that that's going to be help.
2: I mean, this is probably dysfunctional, Stacey, but did you go to your brother? Well, no. Did you go to your brother and say, hey, pay mom back? She's $145,000 in debt because of your kitchen renovation.
1: Yeah. I have talked to both my siblings, and I have tried to have family meetings where we can sit down and go over, you know, this. And I plan to still have one of those.
2: But they're
1: so
2: not
1: that
2: budging.
1: They understand. My brother has no, there's no way he can pay it.
2: Yeah.
0: Well, the biggest thing is to stop the bleeding. Have you convinced your mom no more giving the kids anything?
1: Yes.
0: Close the credit
1: cards.
0: Absolutely. Have the credit cards been closed?
1: They are.
0: Have you frozen her credit?
1: No.
0: I would do that with all three bureaus, because I don't trust these siblings as far as I can throw them. Truthfully.
1: Okay.
0: So I would freeze her credit, because this is bordering on elder abuse.
1: Well, and that is what I have told them.
0: And there's elder abuse. There's elder law attorneys that you can contact to see what your options are. But this is such a bad situation where they've leached off of your mom knowingly.
2: And the mom, and to her,
0: she let it happen.
2: She let it happen, and she's reaping the consequences, which is really sad at this stage.
0: Just know there is no inheritance that will be going around.
2: Yeah,
0: you'll be lucky if her estate can pay the debts.
2: I would almost just cash out the $30,000 and take care of the IRS to get them off your back. You'll have $7,000 left, and you just kind of start throwing at that smallest credit card, because she can live off the $6,300 that's coming in. But man, that's tough. I don't know. But I think I'd get the IRS out.
0: Yeah, that would be A1. And A2 is making sure that none of these kids get another dime and she doesn't let that happen.

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0: Our scripture of the day, John 8:12. Jesus said, "I am the light of the world. Whoever follows me will never walk in darkness, but will have the light of the world." Martin Luther King said, "You don't have to see the whole staircase, just take the first step." All right, let's go out to Morgan in Tampa up next. What's going on, Morgan?
1: Hi, how are you guys?
0: We're doing great. How can we help?
1: Good to hear it. So my question is, how do I navigate a super large amount of debt with also keeping up with my expenses, my mom and my late father's expenses as a 3 months after graduation full-time employee?
0: Wow, that is a lot going on. Okay,
2: yeah.
0: So tell us about why you're covering your parents' expenses.
1: So my mom, she's disabled and she can't work from like past like 15 years. And a close family friend was helping before I was. And then while I've been in school, I've just taken out a large sum of debt to come to help with those coverages for my mom. And then my late father, I'm covering his expenses that he's left behind. Everything was unexpected. And he has an apartment I'm trying to sell. It just is been stuck for like a year on the market, and so that would help a pretty good amount, but it's stagnant.
0: Wow. What other expenses are you covering for him?
1: So he has my family's from Romania, and he has a property over there to cover which is pretty low. It's like property taxes, his apartment here in the States, and oh gosh, just a bunch of hidden fees, like lawyer fees. He was in collections. There's all kinds of fees.
2: And he's passed away. Is that what you said? Your late father?
1: Yeah, that's correct. So these are charges that I've just stuck versus okay. Some that have just been wiped away.
2: Well, debt at death usually goes against the person's estate. So have you contacted a lawyer or anything to get this settled out? Because
0: I don't want you paying debts that you don't have to pay.
2: Yeah. You don't owe those. His estate will. So you do need to sell these properties. And even if the one in Romania is low, I probably would still sell it because you can't afford to keep all of this right now.
1: Definitely.
2: So if you liquidate the property in Romania, and if you like lowballed offer just to get this condo out of here, what would you walk away with? Do you know?
1: I've been working with the realtor, and we've been going down and down on the prices. And I feel like my offer is pretty low. It's in a nice area. The problem is I have two step siblings that it would have to be split amongst us, and the amount of loans that I've had to take out, student loans, I should mention, it's like $120,000 at like 17% interest rate. I haven't reconsolidated anything, so it's super large. And a lot of that comes from me trying to keep up with my mom and his expenses. So if I don't sell this apartment at like what it's worth, then I'm like not even covering how many like loans I had to take out to pay for this apartment. Does that make sense?
0: Okay. What would have happened if you didn't take out all this debt to cover the expenses?
1: It would be foreclosed by the bank.
2: Yeah.
1: All properties would be taken.
0: So why have you taken on the burdens of the world onto your shoulders?
2: Yeah, you could have just
0: because you can't afford to do any of this, and now all the risk is on you because those student loans, all that debt is in your name.
1: I thought, the apartment isn't worth nothing. I thought it would sell quickly, and then I could help cover everything. I didn't think that I was going to be in such a big hole. And also, when I was in school taking these loans out to cover my expenses too, it just didn't dawn on me what 17% interest would do to that. And I also didn't understand that it was incurring while I was in school. I thought it would start six, seven months after
2: loans?
1: I graduate. The majority is private, and
2: yeah.
1: then there's like some federal too.
2: Okay.
0: Well, a little bit of homework. You can go to yrefi.com/Ramsey. That's our partner to help refinance these private student loans that are crushing you, and they can likely get you much better terms. So that's one thing you can do to get a little breathing room. But the overall thing is you can't keep covering everybody's expenses as much as you want to. So mom is going to have to figure it out. Is she on disability? What is her income sources right now?
1: Disability. That's it.
0: And how much is that?
1: Me. $800 a month.
0: That's it. Is there any survivor benefits from your late father?
1: No, they weren't together at the time, so it didn't apply.
0: And she's living with you?
2: What kind of disability does she have?
1: More like I'm living with her, and she's got a bunch of things. She broke her back like 10 years ago at a nursing home, lupus, fibromyalgia, just like bone pain, that kind of thing. And I'm living with her, covering her expenses. And she's also a huge hoarder, which I've tried to mitigate her spending. But yeah.
0: Well, I think mitigate, we need a stronger word. I think we need to remove her ability to spend if you're the one covering her expenses.
2: Yeah, you have to take over. It's almost like a parental.
0: Yeah, you're in charge of this business now, and you need to make wise decisions.
2: She doesn't get any access to anything.
0: You're making sure her basic needs are covered, and that's it.
1: Yeah, that's what I've been trying. It's
2: Are you working, Morgan?
1: Harder. Yeah, I have a full-time job.
2: How much do you make?
1: 72 after taxes.
2: 72 after taxes, okay.
1: And that's with working overtime, which hopefully I can keep.
0: And how much debt do you have total?
1: So 193, and then if I take on my mom's house, which like the mortgage and stuff, it'd be like
2: you don't want to
1: 300.
2: No. Don't take on her house.
0: You're going to go into a vortex of debt.
2: Yeah, and it's not probably in a great state, a state of like cleanliness.
1: No,
2: like,
1: it's not.
2: Yeah.
1: It's
2: okay.
1: Not.
2: So don't. Okay. So. Okay. So because we have a few minutes. Here's what I would do, Morgan. I would probably move out of your mom's home, and I would go rent an apartment somewhere. I want you to have a you have to set up stability for yourself because everything around you is not stable. Your mom has $800 a month coming in. I think you need to kind of figure out, okay, what's the minimum that she needs to survive? Not her spending habits or anything. What does she need for her mortgage to be paid so she doesn't get foreclosed on? And reasonable food budget and all of it. And I would manage that on the side and help her there. And then with your income, I would get this apartment sold. I would get I wouldn't take a loss, but even if it's like you only make 30 grand or something off of it, you need to simplify all of this pretty quickly. And out of that, then you're going to have to work your way. Yeah. Out of this debt. And it's going to be a journey for sure. But I think you've done really amazing things, Morgan. I think you've tried to be the hero for so many people. And I think you kind of have to take the cape off and say, I don't have the ability financially to carry all this, because you don't at all.
0: What this is going to turn into is just you going to more and more debt, then you're unable to cover your own expenses,
2: that's right,
0: let alone someone else's.
2: You have to stay afloat yourself before you can help people.
0: What's the other 73 in debt? You said you had 120 in the student loans at 17%. What's the other 73?
1: Car, the rest of the student loans that are federal, my car, credit cards. Yeah, that's a big one.
0: Okay. What's left on the car loan?
1: $8,000. Okay. And then 15 grand in credit cards.
0: Are you still using the credit cards?
1: Yeah, I am.
0: I would make a pact with yourself that you are done turning to debt to solve these problems, because it's not solving anything, even though if it's temporarily putting a Band-Aid on it for a couple of days, and then it's 26% APR, and you're not going to be able to climb out of that. The balloon, the balances are going to balloon on all of this, the student loans, the credit cards. So at 193, you're going to look up 6 months from now, it's going to be 220 while you're still taking on more debt. So you've got to decide, I'm done with debt. I'm done covering everyone's expenses. At some point, adults need to figure this out for themselves. And you can help your mom as much as you're able to and get the step-siblings involved, but please stop trying to carry this on your own.
2: Yeah, hold on the line, Morgan, and Christian will pick up, and we'll give you Financial Peace University. It's just the bulk of everything from budgeting, getting out of debt, and wealth building, and we want you to start that process.
0: That puts this hour of the Ramsey Show in the books. Remember, there's ultimately only one way to financial peace, and that's to walk daily with the Prince of Peace, Christ Jesus.

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2: News this hour from Town Hall. I'm Keith Peters in Washington. A Houthi official says Saudi airstrikes have left three people dead.
3: Houthi official Anis al-Asbahi posted on X that two of the three killed were children and that another two people were wounded as a result of Monday's strikes. The escalation comes after the Iran-backed Houthi rebels seized another two strategic islands in the southern Red Sea, bolstering their ability to control a key maritime route. Human Rights Watch says that at least three recent Houthi attacks against commercial ships in the Red Sea and the Gulf of Aden in July and August most likely amount to war crimes. I'm Charles Dillatesma.
2: A decision has been made in prosecuting the son of the late actor and director, Rob Reiner.